0: leading a rally in Youngstown, Ohio, in support of Senator John Husted.
1: He's one of the most respected men in Washington already. Already. He hasn't been there that long.
0: Husted is in a tight race against Democrat Sherrod Brown.
1: He is a fantastic man. And he's really the candidate of proud patriots who love our country and our history. They love and honor our history.
0: The president repeating the theme of previous rallies, telling the crowd to act as if he's on the ballot. The rally interrupted by a couple of protesters who were escorted out. Earlier, the president said he was not behind the raid on Minnesota Congresswoman Ilhan Omar's Washington home this morning.
2: Homeland Security investigations led the pre-dawn search of Omar's Washington, D.C. home, which indicates that immigration may be part of the equation in this probe. Agents removed multiple boxes, were told her Minnesota residence was not raided today. Omar responding on social media in part, for 10 years, Trump has targeted me with baseless lies and smear campaigns. This is just the latest escalation in this campaign of political intimidation. I will not be silent.
0: Fox's David Spunt in Washington. Actress Selma Blair arrested in New York after authorities say she injured two flight attendants on a flight to New York last night.
3: According to Blair's team, she suffered some big medical emergency. TMZ reports that it happened about halfway through this flight, and then they say Blair tried to open up a door on the plane. They tried to stop her. That's when they say she punched one flight attendant and bit another one.
0: Fox's Alexis McAdams. One person has died, several others hurt after a roller coaster at Six Flags over Georgia, about 15 miles northwest of Atlanta, stopped suddenly. A Six Flags spokesperson said the park and local authorities responded immediately, and they're fully cooperating with local authorities. America's listening to Fox News.
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0: New details emerging in the deaths of two Ole Miss students after toxicology reports show both had the same drugs in their system.
3: The documents say 18-year-old Aiden Hamilton and 20-year-old Robert Strang both had mitragynine in their systems, and also the Schedule I controlled substances MGM-15 and MGPI. Federal prosecutors say all three of those substances are found in Smack's Mango Breeze pills, a chemically manipulated synthetic kratom-derived product, and those pills were found by both Robert and Aiden's bodies after their suspected overdose deaths. Both of the students' bank records showed several purchases from an Oxford vape shop. Investigators executed a search warrant there. They found hundreds of units of illegal kratom-derived products, and they arrested father and son workers, Yahya and Islam Musleh.
0: Fox's Madison Scarpino. Prosecutors say the father-son duo knew the risk of the substances they were selling and that it was illegal. The British Prime Minister accuses Russia of interfering in the 2016 Brexit vote.
7: Andy Burnham says it's a question he asked shortly after becoming Prime Minister. Was there covert Russian interference in the 2016 referendum? He says the clear answer was yes. The UK narrowly voted to leave the European Union, a move seen by some as weakening an alliance in competition with Moscow. Russia has previously denied meddling in Brexit, accusing Britain of being gripped by anti-Russian hysteria. The British government today saying while Russia tried to interfere, its efforts were unsuccessful. Jonathan Savage, Fox News.
0: The Paris prosecutor's office says hackers raised the temperature of refrigerators and freezers at hundreds of French supermarkets overnight, causing fires and spoiling food. The French cybersecurity agency is investigating. It's coming as the parent company of the largest supermarket chain in the Netherlands says it's dealing with a security issue on its network and has taken several systems offline as a precaution. I'm Lisa Lucera. This is Fox News.
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0: rising from the heart of the swamp, a beacon of truth is casting its light. From sea to shining sea, The Vince Show. Filling in for Vince, Jim Verdi.
1: It is producer Jim in for Vince today. Vince will be back tomorrow. He just had a little family time, and I'm looking forward to his telling of exactly what went on, where he went, and what they did. So he deserves some time off, and he took it. So there you go. If you want to get on the line with me, you can. Give me a call at 484-484-3872, 844-4-THE-USA. All right, but besides the Omar thing that happened this morning, the big thing that happened over the weekend was the reemergence of James Talafrico. James apparently was last seen September 28th at a fundraiser in New York City. There was a lot of millionaires at this fundraiser. I'm sure maybe a billionaire or two. This is the guy who's campaigning saying we're not taking any funds from billionaires. But he doesn't mind going on fundraisers to Los Angeles and New York City. So, you know, this is James Talarico, the guy who's an alleged Christian, too, which his version of Christianity is nowhere near any real Christianity. It's ridiculous. But, yes, he was last seen at this New York City fundraiser. Then he had to skip something in Texas for Texans. Had to miss that because he said he had the flu. Now, here's him. Let's see if I got this right here. Where is it? Oh, there it is. Okay. So this is Talarico making the initial announcement, several days ago, more than a week ago, conflicting event, timelines on this thing. Okay. September 28th was when he was last seen officially, and then he makes this the next day. He makes this video to this group he was supposed to see, but he had the flu. Listen to this.
2: Just wanted to first apologize to you and the U.S. Hispanic Business Council and your team and everyone there at UTRGV. You can ask my team. My team is there on the ground. They will tell you that I was looking forward to being down in the valley. I've been talking about it all week. I was ready to eat my favorite quesadilla tacos, but I was starting to feel kind of under the weather a few days ago, and last night it got so bad that I went to the urgent care here in Dallas, and I was diagnosed with the flu.
1: Okay, that's important right there. Listen to what he said. He went to urgent care in Dallas, where he was diagnosed in the flu. Stick that in the back of your head for a minute. We're going to examine this. So after that, nobody sees him for what people say is between 9 and 12 days, okay? Like, nobody. He's radio silent. This guy is running for the Senate in the state of Texas as a Democrat that hasn't had a statewide Democratic representative for 30 years, and he just disappears off the planet. No videos. You could have done a video from his bed saying, hey, I have the flu. I'm still out here working for you. I know I don't feel real well right now, but I'm here for you. I'm making this video just to let you know everything's okay. My team's handling things, whatever. Could have done that. But no, completely gone. Nobody knew where he was. To this day, we still don't know where he was. Now, there was speculation that he had checked himself into a mental health facility. This was reported by Sarah Gonzalez, The Blaze, and Caroline Redd. And that's where it started. And Nick Sorter, who we've had on the show before, he's a good reporter. Very good reporter. He's given us a lot of information from on the lines when he's gone to a bunch of these different protests about what Antifa's doing. Nick decided to look into this as well. This center is in Ohio. There was online speculation this weekend that a plane had left from Austin to Ohio, and then just a couple hours later went from Ohio back to Austin, and they're alleging that the timeline meets up with the time that James Tallarico makes his appearance at the Austin City Limits festival. That was the first time anybody had seen him in days, was at this festival. They released a video online, him shaking hands, and everything was allegedly okay. But the speculation was out there that he had been checked into this mental health facility. Nick Sorter looked into it, and this is what Nick says is a phone call to the facility, the Lindner Center of Hope. And this is how this phone call went when he asked about Tallarico.
3: Okay, so nothing for James Tallarico?
4: Yes, it looks, well, this is what it's today. It looks like he was just discharged this evening. That's why I don't have it.
3: Oh, he was discharged then?
4: Mm-hmm.
3: Okay. And this is the Hope.
4: So he should be.
3: Okay.
4: I'm sorry.
3: This is, and I'll make sure I have the right, this is Hope Lindner?
4: Yes, uh-huh.
3: Okay. And you're in Hamilton, Ohio?
4: No, we're not in Hamilton. No.
3: Oh.
4: We're in Mason.
3: Okay. So that's why he's not a system. He's been recent. Okay. All right.
4: Okay.
3: Thank you.
4: Thank you.
1: Okay, bye-bye. So that's Nick talking to somebody allegedly who works at the Lindner Center of Hope, and they say that Tallarico was discharged from there. Now, she says last evening. I don't know when Nick made the call. So I don't know. The timeline is kind of in question because there's an evening release, and then he appears in the daytime, and there's all this stuff. So I'm not saying, I can't say for sure. I need a little bit more to just absolutely declare that he was at this place. I don't know who the lady was, if she had any business disclosing that information at all. According to the center's policies, they don't disclose any of that kind of information. So that just leads me to question a couple of things. So I'm not 100% sold on this, but I am definitely willing to listen to more information to see what went on. But that's exactly what it is right now. What Nick said, he said he was following the reporting of Sarah and Carolyn, and the hospital employee told Ryan Amaker and he that Tallarico had been a patient. So we don't know. Now, obviously, if he is having mental health issues, well, we don't wish anything bad on anybody, but you're running to be a senator in the state of Texas. So if there's issues, we need to know. That's what we're looking for. So Tallarico now is out. Like I said, he made his debut at the ACL Fest. He's been doing a couple other things, a couple of other appearances. Then he appeared with a reporter from NBC DFW. And this reporter asked Tallarico a bunch of questions, if it was true about the flu, if it was true, or to address the mental health thing as well. So I wish you could see the video of this, because there's a tell with Tallarico. If you just look.

0: look at any kind of body language tics. There's a tell with him. The way he, it's what he does with his mouth. There's very, it's something that looks very uncomfortable. Like he wants to tell this story. He's practiced this and he wants to get it out there. And once he gets it out there, he'll just feel this sense of accomplishment. It's almost like a little kid, you know, when he's telling a lie that I practiced this and I'm going to get it out. And then it's the head nods too. He keeps nodding his head back and forth. No, like what I'm telling you is not the truth right now. If you get a chance to go see the video, you should go see the video. But here's Tallarico responding to all these questions from the reporter from NBC DFW.
1: You were off the campaign for more than a week, roughly 9 days, I believe.
2: Yeah.
1: Your campaign said you had the flu. What happened?
2: Yeah, I got the flu, and I'm feeling much better, and I'm glad I had a chance to recover. You know, if you don't take the opportunity to get well, sometimes you can get even sicker, and so I'm glad we made the decision to just take the week, get better, and now I'm glad to be back on the trail.
1: You've talked about how you're a diabetic, and that has, when diabetics get the flu, it could get really bad. How bad was it for somebody who wants to know? Is this just like in bed rest, or did you ever have to go to a doctor or a hospital?
2: I just went to my primary care physician, but it wasn't anything worse than a nasty case of the flu.
0: Listen to that. Listen to that important point right there. What did he say in the initial audio that I played for you? He said he went to an urgent care in Dallas. Now he says it's his primary care physician. Did he screw up there? I don't know. I'll lead you to this.
2: And so I was in bed and, you know, drinking lots of liquids. Unfortunately, the campaign made me work from home, so I didn't even get full days off. But, you know, didn't want to be out on the trail and didn't want to get anyone else sick. It's important, I think, for leaders to be responsible in these moments. And I'm glad to be back, feeling much better.
1: I want to get your response because the internet
3: was doing its thing.
1: The internet was invested in your outcome,
3: yes,
1: right?
3: Yes,
1: okay,
3: yes. I'm sure it's because they care so much about me. So.
1: Well, so conservative folks on Twitter and some of Paxton's ally were pushing the idea that you had a stress-induced episode and were getting treatment for it. What are your thoughts? Did that happen?
2: That's not true. I just had the flu and I feel much better. But it's a good reminder that you can't believe everything you read on the internet.
0: Yes, it is a good reminder you can't believe everything you read on the internet, especially if you go to the Team Tallarico account on X or James Tallarico's account himself. There's a lot of lying going on there. We do have Ken Paxton talking about that, and I want to get into a little bit about, you know, the scandal that they tried to lay on Ken Paxton and are now having to defend this instead. We'll get into that and more. It's producer Jim in for Vince on The Vince Show.
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0: It's The Vince Show. Producer Jim in for Vince. Vince will be back tomorrow. Looking forward to him coming back. Always look forward to him coming back. So excited to hear what he's been up to, and he will tell you. So back to this Talarico debacle. So the center, the Lindner Center for Hope, has an official statement out saying Representative James Talarico has never received treatment from the Lindner Center of Hope. So that is the statement from the center. Talarico still maintaining he had the flu. But it's just very odd for someone to completely get off, go total radio silence when you're running for the Senate in a state like Texas where a Democrat hasn't run for years. It's just very odd. He says he was home in bed. Okay. I mean, can you just kind of provide proof? There's ways you can shut this down. If none of that is true, there's ways you can do it. Do those things. Provide maybe pictures.

0: That he has the capacity to actually represent the state of Texas in January. Let's leave aside the fact that he's got crazy politics. Is he capable in January of representing and advocating for every Texan? You've done it statewide as Attorney General for a long time. Is he able to do the job?
1: No, absolutely not. He's not strong enough. You look at his record of accomplishment, he has none. He's really done very little with his 37 years, including in the legislature. No accomplishments, only doing destructive things to our state. So, no, he's not capable. The only thing he's capable is lying to the voters about who he really is. And that's the real crime here, is that James Tallarico will not face up to his actual record and tell the people the truth. So I don't know whether to believe him about the flu or not. I just know that everything that he says, almost everything that he says, has been false since the beginning of this campaign.
2: So that's an important point, too. You know, the flu thing, maybe it's true, maybe it isn't. Did he go get mental health checkup? Maybe he did, maybe he didn't. We don't know. I wish he would do something to clear this up so we can move on, because I agree with what Ken Paxton said. What he believes and some of the things that he said on the trail are not true. And he is also running away from every single policy that he believed in. He is doing a complete 180 on those. And we heard from the people in his church, the pastors there, he's going to turn right around and do a 180 back as soon as he gets elected into office. And we're not talking about just normal things like tax policy or anything like that. We're talking about mutilating children, for one. We're talking about abortion, ending the lives of babies, for another. This is what we're talking about. I'm looking at a post right now that somebody reposted from May in 2020 in the middle of COVID. Here's James Tallarico. This is the kind of policies that you're getting. Has to do with a disease too. Funny. It says, white skin gives me and every white American immunity from the virus, COVID he's talking about. But we spread it wherever we go, through our words, our actions, and our systems. We don't have to be showing symptoms like a white hood or a Confederate flag to be contagious. This is the guy you want to put in there? I want to get into the scandal that they tried to press last week. The Texas Tribune was in on it. All the big lefty sites were in on it, on Ken Paxton, and show you how stupid their scandal is compared to this one. It's producer Jim in for Vince on The Vince Show.
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15: It's The Vince Show. It's producer Jim in for Vince. Thanks for tuning in today. If you want to get a hold of me, you want to comment, and you can't get to the phone, you can always do that on X at JJ Verdi, at JJ V-E-R-D-I, and leave a comment there. A few of you have been leaving some comments. Some on the Ilhan Omar. Let's see. This is Sally. She says, tell AOC that she can now play by the rules they set up. Play stupid games, win stupid prizes. She's talking about, of course, the Ilhan Omar raid this morning. So, yeah, I mean, that's it. Them's the rules. You made the rules. We didn't make the rules. And now you got to play by them. So that's the deal. So James Tallarico is the story over the weekend, making his miraculous recovery from the flu, quote unquote, the flu. Again, James, just show some kind of proof. Quell all that. You can knock all this stuff down. And then we don't have to talk about you being in a mental health facility anymore. It's, you can do this. You can take care of this. I don't know what the truth is, but I would like to, and you could tell me. Now, the rest of the Democrats last week, there was like a coordinated effort. And I saw it. It was on the Texas Tribune and then some other left-wing sites as well that kept posting this hidden audio of Ken Paxton. There was like four or five of them. And it was supposedly him at a fundraiser saying things. Vince played one, I think, last Monday. And it was basically Ken Paxton saying that, yes, he's for all the things that Texans are most likely for, you know, like the issues they care about, like what's going on in Iran and the price of gas, you know, those kind of things. And that was a scandal to them. That was a scandal that beat this Tallarico thing. And it kept going drip by drip by drip. And it was ridiculous. The Texas Tribune had this one out. And here's what happened is Texas Tribune releases the clip and then every other left-wing account reposts it. It was coordinated. It was an absolutely coordinated attack. Only it was a stupid attack because none of the stuff he was saying was bad. Here's a clip that they were thinking that Ken Paxton was going to make cuts. He's promising to make cuts to Social Security and Medicare. He's going to cut those programs. Listen to the hidden audio as obtained by the Texas Tribune.
16: We've been growing out of this as part of the solution. Mm-hmm. And making some reasonable cuts in mandatory spending, you're going to have to do it. Yeah. Or we were going to, there is no solution. That's just a reality. We have to suck it up. Right. And from Republican presidents to Democrat, we've been spending like crazy, and no one seems to care.
17: I agree.
16: Mm-hmm. It's going to bankrupt us. Yep. It's a matter of time. Yep.
17: It's bad.
18: I would really like to pay my fair share of taxes, which is less than I'm paying.
16: I'm with you.
18: Just something to keep in mind.
16: I think tax cuts will actually generate more revenue.
15: Well, let's see what he said there that was controversial, okay? Let's see if you can point it out. He said he wants to grow the economy. He believes tax cuts will grow the economy because more revenue comes in when you cut taxes. Yes, I know that seems antithetical, but it's true. Ronald Reagan proved it with his tax cuts in the 80s. When Reagan cut taxes, the economy grew gangbusters. And more revenue, he almost doubled the revenue that the government was taking in. So he said that. So he wants to grow the economy. And then he's saying, we've been spending like crazy and we have to stop it. Okay. That seems pretty rational. That seems pretty wise. And he said, there may have to be cuts made, and he didn't even say Social Security or Medicare. There may be have to be cuts on mandatory spending. That's what he said. And he's right. In this economy, we will not get better. We will not solve any kind of a debt problem or deficit problem if we continue to spend at the levels that we're spending. It is not a revenue problem. It is a spending problem. I like to use this example, and you can do this on your own. You can use the Googles. If you look at the revenues that we had pre-COVID, we were taking in a little bit over $4 trillion, or we were spending, sorry. We were spending a little over $4 trillion. Okay, then COVID hit. We did the COVID spending, the PPP program, and then Biden gets elected and just ramps it up with the infrastructure bill, with the Green New Deal bill that he claimed was going to stop inflation, you know, which never stopped, it increased inflation. There were other bills. The spending had ballooned to over $6 trillion. And it was because of COVID, allegedly. So we get out of COVID, and did the spending drop back down to the $4 trillion? No, it didn't. Not only did it stay, but it kept rising and rising and rising. The revenues currently that we're taking in are around a little over $4 trillion per year. If you still had the spending that we had pre-COVID, you're talking about close to a balanced budget. If not, maybe a balanced budget or a surplus. That could happen. And that can grow the economy. But no, they don't ever want to. Once that spending is in there, it is in there. They're never going to take it out. This is why Elon Musk, when he went in with Doge, I was so excited about. And he kept finding, he found trillions that could be cut. He did an interview with Joe Rogan a long time after he had left Doge. And Rogan asked him, hey, how much, if you had godlike power, do you think you could cut the deficit? And he said, in half. In half. But the people in Congress do not want to cut this spending. Ken Paxton right there is talking about, hey, we need to do this. That's a voice I want in the Senate. I want that voice to be heard. I want that action to be taken. It's ridiculous that people had a problem with this. George Bush, George W. Bush, let me be clear, tried Social Security reform when he was president. And the Democrats went crazy. Had George W. Bush had that plan gone into effect, we would have two-thirds more revenue in Social Security right now, keeping it solvent for a lot longer. The studies have been done on it. You could have saved Social Security for a long time to come if that's what you want to do. Yes, I know. We'd kind of like to be rid of it. It's a socialist program. We never wanted and intended in the first place. And it is a socialist program. When you go back and you look at history, it comes from FDR. And I don't know if you know this, but FDR sent a team of academics and economists over to the Soviet Union to see how they were doing things, to see if we could implement any of their ideas over here. That's what he did years and years ago. And he came up with a lot of socialist programs that prolonged the Depression, the Great Depression. And Social Security was part of one of the ideas that came out of that. And when it was developed initially, when it first came out, it was supposed to be a retiree was going to be supported by 27 workers. A 27-to-1 ratio. Right now, the ratio is about 1-to-1. It can't work. It's now a Ponzi scheme. It's just not going to work anymore. Ken Paxton just said, I would like to look at mandatory. He didn't say Social Security and Medicare. You can infer it. But what is the problem with looking into making cuts? Does everybody who's entitled to Social Security need it? No. They don't. They've talked about means testing for years. And nobody does anything about it, ever. The other part of these tapes, these hidden audio that came out, this was one that came out about John Cornyn, the Rhino, and his lack of support for Ken Paxton. Tallarico would not stand a chance at all in Texas. Personally, I don't think he does right now. I think these polls are garbage. I think we're going to see that Seth Keschel has done a lot of writing about what's actually going on in Texas and what would have to happen for Tallarico to win. So Tallarico still has an uphill battle. But if Paxton would just, Cornyn would just come out and say, I'm supporting Ken Paxton, instead of being a whiny little baby because he lost, because we didn't want him in there anymore, and we sent him home because we want a conservative like Ken Paxton who wants to do conservative things like I just played you. But no, He tells the truth.

0: truth about Cornyn, and this is supposed to be some kind of scandal. Listen to this.
1: Oh, she's not, but I don't know how much she really affects votes.
2: Right.
1: I mean, maybe a little bit, mm-hmm. around the margins. Mm-hmm. Yeah. Just like Cornyn, I see how much he affects me, because he's clearly not helping me. He wants me to lose.
3: He's not doing everything he can.
2: All right. Him the rest and of the W. Plus. Bush did that fundraiser. Raised over $1 million for all Texas candidates, right. except Ken.
4: And the AG has called and reached out to Cornyn. He's called him twice and then texted him numerous times trying to get together.
5: Well, the fact that his staffer went for Patel Rico
2: away. It just tells you a whole lot. About
1: I'll tell you a story that just happened 3 days ago. A friend of mine was at Cafe Pacifica restaurant in Dallas. And he ended at the table next to Cornyn. And so he told the waiter, I want to buy his dinner. And the waiter came back and said, somebody already did it. He said, okay. But he said his wife's birthday didn't buy dessert. So my friend bought dessert. Cornyn called him over to shake his hand. They were, he got kind of in his face all of a sudden and said, you know, thanks for the dessert. My friend said, well, you know, I just want to thank you for your service, for all your years of service to Texas. He goes, I realize it's hard to lose an election, but it shows a lot of character that you're supporting the ticket and you're supporting Ken Paxton. And Cornyn's face went red. He backed off and said, Paxton's going to lose. We need to teach those Republicans a lesson. It's going to be hard to learn, but they need to know that their decisions have consequences, and we need to make sure they understand it. That's what he's trying to do.
2: Hmm.
1: That's John Cornyn.
2: That's crazy.
0: That's John Cornyn. That's the way he's been. If you've seen him on social media, all he does is take shots at Ken Paxton. He is who we thought he was. And that's why we voted you out, John Cornyn. If you were a man, you would support the ticket. If you believed in Republican priorities, you would support Ken Paxton and you would come out today and you would give your endorsement, but you're not. You're a whiny little baby. This is supposed to be a scandal that Ken Paxton said this about John Cornyn. Everything that he said in there was absolutely true. He described John Cornyn perfectly. So let me get this. The Tallarico campaign and all these liberals are pushing out all this hidden audio of Ken Paxton saying things that are right and things that Republicans want to get done in the state. How is this supposed to hurt him? How is this supposed to be a bad thing? Democrats in Texas are really in a world of hurt right now. They think this was a scandal for Ken Paxton, which it was not, and that didn't work. And now you have Tallarico disappearing for close to 2 weeks. With not a word. And then you have speculation now that he may have gone to a mental health facility. But he says he had the flu. He may have had the flu. He may have been home in bed. We'd like to know. Straighten it out. The people that are going to be starting to vote for you in, what is it, a week from tomorrow? Or a week from today, it's the 19th, I think. The people who want to start voting need to know answers. Ken Paxton was honest. James Tallarico was not being honest. I got more coming up. It's Jim in for Vince on The Vince Show.
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23: 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The Vince Show.
0: It's The Vince Show. It's Jim in for Vince. Thanks for tuning in today. I had a good buddy, Jason, and he posted something on X that I responded to, and I forgot about it. And it's true, and it goes back to what we were saying about Ilhan Omar a little while ago, that it doesn't matter if Tallarico was checked into a mental facility or not. The people that were going to vote for him are still going to vote for him anyway. It's not going to change anybody's mind. So it's not going to win anybody over.

0: And it's a great point. And it's important that it be heard. All right, let's go to Alan. Alan, what's going on today?
1: You know, as an experienced salesman, I always try to sell the positive, not the negative. If you go after a person based on, you know, their personality, you're going to lose. The Republicans have to begin to focus on what they will do that will change things from the last 4 years. You know, I'll give an example. We're hearing about the inflation. In 4 years prior to Trump, you had 24% inflation in food alone. You had a 10% increase in rents. Today, you have about a 5.5% inflation in the 2 years that Trump has been in office, nearly 2 years, and a 0.4% increase in rents. That's the positive you want to sell. We're headed in the right direction. I don't care if Tallarico or El Sayed or any of these people are bad people. Let the voter find that out on their own. I want to sell myself. I want them to know my positives, not the negatives of my opponent.
0: I understand that, Alan, and you make good points. The economy right now is actually a very good economy. It's on the verge of booming. If we get past Iran soon, then this economy can really, really take off. The problem is what people perceive right now. And people don't equate what they're paying at the grocery store right now with Joe Biden, which you rightfully point out that they should. And I try to tell that to people all the time. Inflation itself was up 21% during the Biden years and not during Trump. It's been down. It's been low during Trump. But you can't convince people of that otherwise. I mean, I agree with you that you can just say it over and over again and let people know. Will it change minds? I don't know. I hope so. I hope you're right, but I want to stay positive as well, too. All right, more coming up for you. We're going to talk about what's going on in New York City. There's something that happened last week. We're going to delve into the details. Thanks for listening.
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7: Back to Ohio. I'm Lisa Lacerra, Fox News. President Trump rallying in Youngstown this evening, lending a hand to the campaigns of Senator John Husted and Vivek Ramaswamy, who's running for governor. Driving home a theme he's been using this election cycle.
8: I'm asking everybody to pretend, just pretend that I'm on the ballot. Because in a way, I am on the ballot because they will try and destroy everything we've done.
7: Early voting in Ohio is underway now. The president calling on the crowd to get out and vote. Before leaving for Ohio, the president said both Russia and Ukraine must abide by a ceasefire on attacking energy infrastructure.
9: President Trump says Russian President Vladimir Putin and Ukrainian President Volodymyr

0: Zelensky need to get together to end the war.
1: I think actually Putin wants to make a deal more than Zelensky.
0: But Zelensky says it's Putin who is not obliging by an energy ceasefire announced over the weekend by President Trump.
2: Putin attacked our gas infrastructure. So this is where we are.
0: Over the weekend, President Trump criticized Ukrainian attacks on Russian oil and gas facilities, saying it may be time for Ukraine to get a new president.
3: Fox's Jared Halper at the White House. 911 calls reveal confusion and a delay in the night of a failed execution in Tennessee.
4: After the state tried to kill convicted murderer Krista Pike by lethal injection last month, a 911 call was made. However, in dispatch recordings reviewed by the Associated Press, an unidentified person says 23 minutes later, it was a false call and no medical assistance is needed at Riverbend Prison. 4 minutes after that, a first responder says someone outside the gate is telling them the call is real, demanding that they go in. Several more minutes go by before prison officials affirm the request was legitimate, more than 30 minutes after the initial 911 call.
3: Fox's Lisa Brady. The failed execution remains under investigation. Pike, who at one point was on a ventilator, is back in the women's prison where she spent the last 30 years. 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
3: The Trump administration may decide this week whether or not they'll remove U.S. envoy to Greece, Kimberly Guilfoyle.
9: The Associated Press reports President Trump and Secretary of State Marco Rubio are, quote, extremely pissed off by Ambassador Kimberly Guilfoyle's alleged conduct. The Wall Street Journal has done a series of stories on Guilfoyle, reporting that Guilfoyle offered to use her influence inside the Trump administration for payment of a $100,000 credit card bill in July 2025, alleging that Guilfoyle boasted of two Greek tycoons bankrolling her travel. Her attorney disputes the claims, but now the State Department Inspector General is investigating.
3: Fox's Mike Emanuel. Democrats are now calling for Guilfoyle to testify in Capitol Hill under oath. Health officials in Pennsylvania have reported another measles-associated death, bringing the number of dead from the illness to six. The 39-year-old woman had several underlying health conditions, including a history of measles that had been treated with medication. A British actor and comedian in court as he faces serious criminal charges.
10: Actor Russell Brand is facing charges of three counts of rape, three counts of sexual assault, and one count of indecent assault. The charges were brought in the UK in April and December last year. The April charges stem from incidents that allegedly happened between 1999 and 2005 and involve four women, while the additional December charges involve two other women and are said to have happened in 2009. Brand has pleaded not guilty to all charges and is free on bail throughout the trial, which could last up to 2 months. He's best known for his work as a comedian and actor, starring in films like Get Him to the Greek and Forgetting Sarah Marshall. Tanya J. Powers, Fox News.
3: Wall Street stocks kicked off a busy week with mixed trading that kept the market near its all-time high. The Dow gained 195, the Nasdaq off 120, the S&P fell 4 points. I'm Lee Silasera. This is Fox News.
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0: Rising from the heart of the swamp, a beacon of truth is casting its light. 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Filling in for Vince, Jim Verdi.
1: It is producer Jim. And for Vince, you can reach me at 844-484-3872. 844-4-THE-USA. Would love to talk to you. So we've been talking about, this is an important election that is coming up. Every time an election comes around, we're always saying, oh, it's the most important election of your life. And usually it's right. That's true. At that point, it is. This one could be the most important election of your life. If we don't put people back in office, Republicans, we're going to be in a lot of trouble. We're going to be facing a lot of headwinds from a Congress that is going to do everything in its power to stop the Trump administration from achieving their agenda, from building the economy, from keeping the borders closed. Everything that we're trying to do is going to be stalled. We just did a lot on James Tallarico and whether he was in a mental health facility or if he was at home in the flu. We still don't know. But what we do know about him is his ideas are absolutely horrible. The things that he's running away from. He is against the oil and gas industry in Texas. He is against the cattle industry in Texas. He wants it to be okay for children to have genital mutilation and chemical castration. That's what he wants. He wants abortion on demand. These are things we do not want. Ken Paxton was on Fox again, and he was talking about the dangers if a James Tallarico gets elected.
2: Yeah, I think most Republicans realize this guy is a danger, not just to Texas, but the entire country. And the destruction that he's going to do is going to be significant. So I think most Republicans are catching on that you may not have gotten your candidate to win the primary, but I'm a lot different than James Tallarico. And had I been the one that lost, I would have been out campaigning against James Tallarico because I realize how dangerous he is to the state and to this country.
3: Yeah.
1: Because the stakes are huge. The stakes are very big. I don't want to go back to a wide open border. I don't want health care for all. Everybody keeps talking about you have Bernie and El Sayed and AOC, and they're all pushing for health care for all. Let me ask you a question, and you should ask your friends this as well. You should ask your Democrat friends that are going to vote for these people. Say, do you trust a politician? Name any politician, and you can pick it. Do you trust such and such politician? Normally, you're going to get an answer that says, no, I don't. I don't, you know, politicians are politicians. They say whatever. Then why would you trust a politician to come up with programs that affect your health care? We've gone over this so many times. The health care thing, it's a sham. Medicare for all will not work. And they are going to foist it upon you just like they did with Obamacare. The ACA was an absolute disaster. It was terrible. Everything we told them was going to go wrong with it went wrong with it. Every single thing. And now they want to make it even worse. They want to take care of all of, take over all of it. The entire thing. Get rid of your insurance. Remember, if you like your plan.

0: And you can keep it playing.
1: The lie of the year in 2013. The ACA was never supposed to work. It was just supposed to take over your health care. And what has happened? Prices have gone way up. Now it's not even a feasible program as far as affordability, because they need government subsidies for that to happen. And Trump is not going to allow those subsidies to continue. In your first term, you had John McCain give the thumbs down when we could have repealed this, but no. And now here we are, and now they want to take it over even more. That's why we can't have these people in office. Also, what are they going to clog up? What are they going to clog up their agenda with, the docket with, every single day? It's going to be impeaching President Trump. Don't listen to me. Listen to them. They'll tell you. Jamie Raskin, Hakeem Jeffries, Ro Khanna. The talking points are already out there now. Impeachment is going to be a tool, like a hammer or a wrench or pliers. Impeachment is going to be a tool. Listen to this.
2: Impeachment is not a taboo with us. It's not a fetish with us. We understand it's not a panacea. It is a tool in the toolbox. We will not hesitate to use it if we need to use it.
3: We haven't ruled anything out when it comes to all of the tools available to us to hold people accountable, and we haven't ruled anything in. That's been our position. That will remain our position.
4: It's about setting a standard, and the Democrats can impeach to uphold constitutional values.
1: They're telling you. They're absolutely telling you. Not only do you have James Tallarico trying to get into the Senate in Texas, but you've got this Abdul El-Sayed in Michigan, who wants to be a senator there as well. And he's already telling you, if he gets into the Senate, that's one of the things that he wants to do, is impeach President Trump.
5: Earlier this year, you said President Trump should be impeached. What do you see as his impeachable offenses?
6: Like which one?
5: What do you do?
6: I mean,
5: you think,
6: there are
5: can
6: many.
5: You name something that,
6: like,
5: he has done
6: Qatari
5: specifically?
6: Jets? Like just that alone, right? I mean, there are things that he does on a regular basis. And then there are things that his officials do. Here's the thing about it. I'm running for U.S. Senate. It's not going to be my place to vote to impeach. But I will be in a position to vote to convict. I'll also tell you this. We have a responsibility to make sure that we are bringing down prices first and foremost. It is a crisis out there. I talk to people every single day who say, I can't afford everything between my gas and groceries. One woman pulled me aside. She's like, hey, by the time I filled up my tank, I had eaten half my grocery budget. That's impossible. So our number one concern has to be to address the affordability crisis. And at the same time, making sure that we abide by the rule of law in this country, that every president understands who comes after Donald Trump, that there is a rule of law, I think that is absolutely critical as well. We can walk and chew gum, but we do need accountability. The rule of law has to mean something. And if a president is making $2.2 billion, his sons are rolling around in private jets, extorting foreign leaders for rare earth metal contracts, that's a real problem.
5: But as you note, you, if you win, would be elected to the U.S. Senate. Are you prepared to vote to convict President Trump if he were to be impeached?
6: I'm going to review the evidence, but I've also been reviewing the tape. And I can see multiple things that my colleagues in the House might consider impeachable offenses. But again, the goal here is not retribution. The goal here is enforcement of the rule of law.
1: No, it's not. No, it's not. It's completely retribution. This is what they want to do. It's completely stopping him from accomplishing all the good things that he's doing for the American people. That's what it is. And you make stuff up about the jet and extorting people for rare earth minerals, extorting. Listen to the words that they use. I mean, they're making stuff up. Let's don't forget what they did the first time around. What did they impeach him on the first time around? A stupid phone call, a perfect phone call is perfect. It was a phone call to Zelensky saying, hey, we've heard some shady stuff going on there. Can you look into this? And you know what? He was right. He was absolutely right. There was shady stuff involving Joe and Hunter Biden. It wasn't looking for dirt. It wasn't going on an expedition. It was actually finding out if there was some wrongdoing that was going to affect the United States. That's what they impeached him on the first time. The second time, he wasn't even president. Or, no, technically he was president, but he was on his way out. Joe Biden was already the president-elect, and they just impeached Donald Trump anyway for January 6th. When, you know, they said he fomented an insurrection. He was trying to steal an election, despite constantly saying over and over again.
0: Peacefully and patriotically.
1: Yeah, that's what he said. That's what he said, and they impeached him anyway. This is what they want to waste your time with. This is what their schedule is going to be. They're going to ram through policies that are going to negatively affect you. Just remember, the majority of that inflation that he was talking about as far as food and groceries was given to you in the Biden administration. President Trump has cut the cost curve down on inflation. It's much lower than it was under Biden. That's a fact. But yes, people, and yes, people need to hear that. Because if we go back to those other ideas, we're in a lot of trouble. I asked Grok, I said, was there ever a chance for the Affordable Care Act ever to be affordable? The answer, no. The Affordable Care Act, as passed in 2010, had essentially zero realistic chance of ever delivering the promised affordability for the average American family. The math just didn't work. That was it. MIT economist Jonathan Gruber, the ACA architect, admitted in 2011, the individual market will see premium increases of 25 to 40% purely from the rating rules. He already knew there were going to be increases in your premiums. And they shoved it down our throats anyway. You don't think he shared this with President Obama? The lies that they told to get that passed through. And what are they going to do when they take charge this time? They're going to completely push Medicare for all. Now, President Trump is in a place where he can veto. And that's great. But if they get the House and the Senate, this is the stuff they're going to waste their time on when they're not trying to impeach President Trump. Their whole policy, their whole ideology is one that is anti-people. They don't like people. They like power. That's what they want. They're not doing anything for you. They're doing everything to you. That's the way to look at it. And we got to stop them at the election. You have to go out and vote and don't let these lunatics in office. I got more coming up on Zohran Mamdani and ICE and what's going on. This is another thing. They won't let us get the illegal aliens, the criminal illegal aliens out of the country. I got plenty on that coming up next. It's Jim and for Vince on The Vince Show.
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1: This is the best place for that. It's producer Jim in for Vince. If you want to get on with me, give me a call, 844-484-3872, 844-4-THE-USA. Would love to talk to you if you want. So there's this thing that happened last week in New York, where ICE was trying to capture an illegal immigrant, and that illegal immigrant ran away from them, and one of the ICE officers was hit with a car, so the suspect was shot. He wasn't killed, which is good. I'm always for people living. I don't like people dying and getting shot and killed, but this was a big deal.

0: goes after ICE. That's a big problem. This guy is not operating in the best interests of New York City. He's trying to pan. I said this at the time. So when Mamdani, basically, when he's a democratic socialist, you know, that's basically a communist for the most part. He's basically a communist. I said they've already had a communist in office, in the mayor's office in New York City with Bill de Blasio. The problem or the issue with de Blasio was, though, he was a bumbling fool that nobody took seriously. Not even the people that voted for him. He was just kind of a real clown, is all he was. He was really a clown. Just not, I don't think he's a smart person at all. With Mamdani, Mamdani has the true believers behind him. So when Mamdani says things, people will go into action. And the actions that they take are not best for New York City, are not best for the people of New York City, definitely not the best for law enforcement either. He's creating an atmosphere that is not safe for these law enforcement officers, and therefore not safe for New Yorkers. He wants to brag about crime going down in New York. That's because ICE, Homeland Security, the FBI, all of our law enforcement agencies, DEA, they're working on getting drugs off the streets, getting criminals off the streets, and actually locking them up and putting them away. That's what's happening. That's why crime is down in New York. By Mamdani attacking ICE, he's working against that. I've got the audio of that, and then I've got responses from Tom Homan and Mark Wayne Mullen, the DHS secretary. All that is coming up. It's Jim and for Vince on The Vince Show.
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14: It's The Vince Show. Producer Jim in for Vince today. Vince will be back tomorrow. Excited to hear about his weekend and what he did. I got a little idea of what happened, but he'll tell us all about it tomorrow. I certainly hope so. So as we were talking about right before we went into the break about what's going on in New York and how you have like the mayor of New York making things a dangerous situation for federal law enforcement there. Right before the break, coming back, I'm listening to this report of two Philadelphia cops that were shot by a guy who's been arrested dozens of times over the years, and a black guy who shot these two officers because they were white, and he's not in jail. Why? Because you have liberal lunatics like Larry Krasner, the DA there, who doesn't convict criminals. He's a district attorney responsible for prosecuting criminals, and he doesn't do it. He lets them out. I don't understand it. I don't understand this reasoning. The cops have suddenly become the bad guys. All they're doing is making the whole crime situation for the country better. So last week, this Bill Malugin tweeted this on Friday, or posted this on Friday. Said, yesterday, ICE announced that a Dominican criminal illegal alien shot by ICE in the Bronx previously fled from ICE in September. And ICE didn't pursue. So yesterday, this would have been last week, ICE says they tried to block him in with several vehicles and he tried to flee again by ramming ICE cars. ICE says they had a detainer on him on a prior arrest last year, but New York City released him and ignored the detainer. ICE says because he's a known flight risk, they now have him in detention outside the city. He continues, he says, DHS Secretary Mullen then blasts New York City Mayor Mamdani for referring to the alien as a New Yorker and for running to the microphones about this. He didn't do that, did he? He called the criminal illegal alien a New Yorker? Yeah, he did. Here it is, right here. Listen to this.
15: I'm demanding that ICE cease their operations in our city immediately because these operations make New Yorkers less safe. They leave New Yorkers in a state of terror, and that is something that should be opposed by all of us.
14: So he's taking the side of the criminal illegal alien, that ICE is putting New Yorkers in danger. Or is he really referring to this guy as a New Yorker? It's impossible to believe that this man is running New York City. We've had liberal mayors and everything before, but not just flat out communist mayors. Well, like I said, de Blasio, but he was incompetent, so it didn't matter. This guy wants the worst for New Yorkers. Mark Wayne Mullen wasn't having any of it. So Mullen went to the microphones and he responded exactly to Mamdani and his ridiculous comments that this guy's a New Yorker and that ICE needs to leave the city because they're making things less safe. Listen to this.
16: There was that five-year-old you just mentioned. Given that rap sheet and how long you'd been monitoring, how come those officers...
14: I'm sorry. That's a wrong clip. Here it is, right here.
17: I'm sorry, he's from the Dominican Republic. He came in this country legally a few years ago, and ever since he's come in, he's committed crime and crime after crime. Well, our records show that he may only have been in the country for 3 years. Of course, he came underneath the Biden administration. And he has 3 years of extensive criminal activity. You're going to call that a New Yorker? I think that's a far cry. He said that ICE is rotten to the core. Really? Men and women at ICE each day are enforcing the laws that he refuses to enforce. We arrest thousands weekly that are criminals going after the worst of the worst. And he turns a blind eye to it and won't even stand up for his own NYPD officers that, by the way, protect him every single day. He said he wants to abolish ICE. Well, Mayor, if you abolish ICE, who's going to take the criminals off the streets of your own town? Who's going to take the murderers and the thieves and the gangbangers? Who's going to take them off the streets because you're not allowing NYPD officers to do it and they want to? As I'll say again, the president has made it very clear, NYPD are the finest out there. He loves them. He loves our men and women in law enforcement. We would love to work with New Yorkers. We would love to work with the city. We'd love to work with the state. In fact, last night I was on the phone with the governor, and the governor said that they would help us with over 100 different criminals that are in the state illegally if we would just give them notice. And I said, well, governor, send me a list of who you're willing to help us with.
14: So the governor says she's willing to work with ICE or DHS to turn over these criminal illegals. How many of them are there? Mark Wayne Mullen went on television and he told this host, Jake Tapper, on CNN, there are 268 murderers on the street that ICE is trying to round up, and nobody wants to cooperate with ICE. Listen to this.
18: The problem that you continue to have is individuals like this are going to flee. Every time we approach someone is fight or flight, 100% of the time, because when ICE, ERO, HSI, CBP, when we're approaching a vehicle, this individual knows they're going to jail. Now, you want to talk about the two individuals that have been shot since I've been secretary. Let's think about the 258 illegals that are in New York City right now that are wanted for murder. Let's talk about the 258 that are currently in state prison that killed individuals that were illegals that we got detainers on. All 258 of those individuals took an American life, and all 258 deaths were 100% preventable because those illegals shouldn't be here. Now, if people are really concerned about the tactics that are being used, how about the state cooperates with us? These individuals that I've talked about have detainers on them. Oscar had a detainer on them. The two individuals that stabbed the New York PD officer, one of them had a detainer on them. That means they were locked up before. We asked the state, we asked the city to give them to us, and they released them back on the streets. If anybody should be an outrage, it should be the public to the sanctuary states and the sanctuary politicians that continue to release these murderers and thugs back on the streets and put the American people at danger.
14: That's 258 lives, at least, because we don't know what these murderers or how many people these murderers killed. That's at least 258 lives that would be alive today if these people were not in the country. 258 people that we wouldn't have to take care of if the local law enforcement in these sanctuary cities would cooperate with ICE and help get these people out of the country. They don't belong here. They don't belong here, and they're bad people. And we don't need more bad people in the country. Get them out. Cooperate. Nobody else has to die. Nobody has to die from one of these illegal aliens performing some crime on an American. And I'm including like driving drunk and running into a car with a family in it and killing the entire family. That doesn't have to happen anymore. But Mamdani wants to make ICE the enemy. Protesters like, what was her name? Good is her last name. The Preddy, also both of them in Minnesota. They didn't have to die either. You know how that could have been prevented? Well, first of all, you could have had the local officials not ginning things up to make people want to go out there and protest. But also, if the Minnesota authorities would have just cooperated with ICE, held a detainer, got the people that they wanted to get and get them out of the country, those people never would have had to die. There can be so much death prevented by local authorities working with ICE to get criminal illegal aliens out of the country. It's not that hard. But then you still have people like Margaret Brennan from Face the Nation. Mark Wayne Mullen goes on there as well. And of course, she's trying to turn it on ICE. Like this one guy that I just read you the story about, he had a 5-year-old kid in his car. And Margaret Brennan is blaming Mullen and ICE for taking the actions that they did despite there being a 5-year-old in the car. And Mullen's like, no, it's not on us. It's on the criminal. Listen to this.
16: There was that 5-year-old you just mentioned. Given that rap sheet and how long you'd been monitoring, how come those officers didn't notice that a child was put in that car?
18: Well, what our understanding is he drove into the neighborhood. We knew his pattern of life, but we didn't know the 5-year was in the vehicle. Who did know who was in the vehicle was Oscar. Now, as a father of six kids, there's no way would I ever put my kids in danger. If I was giving lawful commands, and he knew he was being sought after, he knew the police was looking for him, because like I said, he disobeyed a month ago, I would have immediately got out of my vehicle to protect my child. There's no way I would have been selfish enough to put my child in danger. He was absolutely selfish enough to put his child in danger. He's the one that decided to accelerate. and ram into another vehicle with his five-year-old in the vehicle and then tried to accelerate towards other police officers. Well, that tells you the type of character that Oscar is. And yet somehow the mayor is out there protesting about this. But yet 7 days ago when an NYPD officer got stabbed in the same neighborhood by criminals that they released, by the way, Oscar had been released multiple times back onto the streets. Not one time did the governor, not one time did the mayor have a press conference or talk about how awful.
19: Now, you heard Margaret Brennan right at the end that, well, they did release a press release, of course. You know, why does she defend this? Why do liberals defend these type of actions? I don't understand it. If you have problems with just rounding up illegal immigrants because they came into the country illegally and you want to deport them, but they've been working here and this and that, we can talk about that. You want to have that debate? Let's talk about that. But these are people who are committing crimes. These are people that are harming American people. And you want to fight against this. It makes absolutely no sense whatsoever. Tom Holman also weighed in on this. He's not having any of this either. Why Mamdani wants to fight with these guys instead of just cooperating and enforcing the law is beyond me. Listen to Holman.
20: That Congress wrote and enacted and was signed by a president. If they don't like what ICE is doing, then change the law. But, you know, ICE, you know, it keeps saying ICE is a new agency. ICE is the same thing the old INS was. I worked for the INS also. Enforcing immigration laws went from the INS to ICE. They just changed the three letters. So this has been going on for decades. And ICE, I'll say it again. People want to lie about ICE all the time. They want to say, you know, like Madami in his speech says, we want ICE out of hospitals, we want them out of schools, we want them out of churches. And I dare Madami to give me one instance where ICE arrested anybody in a hospital, arrested anybody in a church, or arrested anybody in elementary school. It's lie after lie after lie. Over 60% of everybody ICE arrests is a criminal, which means the thousands of people we arrested in New York just a couple weeks ago, we made New York safer. You ought to be thanking ICE for making the city safer. Governor Hochul should be thanking ICE for making their state safer. We're doing exactly what the American people voted for.
19: Yes, they are. This is exactly what we voted for. It's exactly what we voted for. And you have this guy. He's a bad man, Mamdani. He is a bad person. Attacking law enforcement, putting New Yorkers' lives in danger. He's a bad person. Why would you want to jeopardize the lives of other New Yorkers? It's beyond me. These are criminals. Get them out. But they don't want to. Why don't they want to? Because they have to have these people in their cities, in their district for power. How do you think Mamdani got elected? Do you know that 40% of the electorate that voted for Mamdani are foreign-born? That's why. They want power. It's all about power. It's not about people. I'll say it again. They don't care about people. They care about power. They don't care about you. Once you learn that, you will stop voting for these people. You need to tell your friends. This is what it's all about. It's about power. They will lie and lie and lie as long as they can get power, praying you don't see through it. And then you have a willing media who's willing to keep up the lie. It's up to you guys. You got to get out there and you got to vote and make sure we keep both houses of this Congress. I got more coming up. A couple of different topics, too. It's Jim in for Vince on The Vince Show.
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17: It's producer Jim in for Vince. Vince will be back tomorrow. Looking forward to that. Sure he'll have a tale to tell us about why he was off today, but it should be fun. I'm looking forward to it. Okay, so Katie Zachariah, She worked for Donald Trump and his media group, and she is going to now be the press secretary. She's been officially named, and she's great. She's a great advocate, and she cares about the stuff we care about on this show, like the Save America Act. Here she is the other day.
18: The solution would have been for the Senate to pass the Save America Act.
17: Yes.
18: If they had passed the Save America Act, I don't even think we would be talking about a lot of these tight races. Alaska. Dan Sullivan has such a great track record on energy and this new Alaska pipeline and LNG terminal that he's putting in. That shouldn't even be in contention. And so what I would have loved and what the American people deserved was to have the Save America Act. And President Trump did not mince words on needing to get that passed, but there's only so much he can do. At some point, the House and the Senate need to step up and come behind him and create law so he doesn't have to do it by the stroke of his pen.
17: Yeah,
19: Katie.
17: And of course, the libs are going crazy because, oh, it's another dumb blonde. You know, he's just into dumb blonde. No. Do you remember his first press secretary? It was Sean Spicer. So, no, that's not what it's about. It's about competence. It's about being able to articulate what the administration wants to do. And I have high expectations that she's going to do just as good a job as what Caroline Leavitt did. Thank you for being with me today. I will be back here tomorrow, but Vince will be in the driver's seat.
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25: The trail. I'm Lisa Lacerra, Fox News. President Trump campaigns for Republicans in Youngstown, Ohio.
26: President Trump praising Ohio Senator John Husted.
27: 22 days from now, Ohio is going to defeat Sherrod Brown and elect John Husted to the United States.
26: Also telling folks to get out to vote for GOP gubernatorial candidate Vivek Ramaswamy.
27: But he's a friend of mine. Vivek Ramaswamy.
26: The president saying a vote for Republicans will protect Ohio values and jobs.
27: More money in your pockets, bigger paychecks for your families, lower taxes, less crime.
26: Ramaswamy faces Democrat Amy Acton in the race to succeed Republican Governor Mike DeWine, who is term limited. Husted, an incumbent senator, faces Democratic challenger, former Senator Sherrod Brown.
25: Fox's Kristen Goodwin. Before leaving for Ohio, the president was asked about the energy ceasefire between Russia and Ukraine.
28: They agreed. You know why? Because I said you agree. That's why. They agreed.
0: because I said they agree.
25: But Ukraine's President Volodymyr Zelensky says Russia is still striking Ukraine's energy facilities. One of the homes owned by Minnesota Congresswoman Ilhan Omar raided early this morning.
3: Homeland Security investigation agents led the pre-dawn search.

0: search of Omar's Washington, D.C. home, which indicates immigration may be part of the equation in this probe. Now, agents removed multiple boxes from the home. We're told that her Minnesota house was not raided today.
1: Fox's Davis Bunt. In a social media post, Omar, a frequent critic of President Trump, says she will not be silenced. The president said he was not involved in the raid. House Democratic leaders condemned the search, calling it an abuse of power. One person has died, several others hurt in an incident involving a roller coaster at Six Flags Over Georgia, about 15 miles northwest of Atlanta. 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
1: A 14-year-old has been detained after a shooting at a school in France.
5: The teenager is suspected of opening fire at his middle school principal and a teacher in Aubagne in the south of France. Both suffered wounds to their legs. He went on to fire multiple shots across two floors of the building. A third staff member disarmed the boy in what's being described as an act of extreme courage. Prosecutors say the weapon was a shotgun smuggled into school inside a guitar case. France has been hit by weeks of protests where students have barricaded schools, demanding better facilities and more teachers, but this shooting is not thought to be related. Jonathan Savage, Fox News.
1: Actress Selma Blair accused of assaulting two members of a flight crew and others after an outburst on a flight from Los Angeles to New York City yesterday. The next court date for Blair is set for January. Pope Leo will undergo surgery to remove a nodule from his lung.
6: Pope Leo XIV kept up a busy schedule today, holding meetings at the Vatican, but there was shock, concern, and calls for prayers as the first American pope announced the coming surgery on his lung at the end of his Sunday noon blessing in Rome. This is the first major health issue for the 71-year-old Leo since he became Pope 17 months ago. He will undergo the surgery to remove the nodule on his lung at Gemelli Hospital in Rome, where all popes are treated. The Illinois native is in relatively good health and is known to be quite energetic, enjoys sports, and plays tennis.
1: Fox's Lauren Green. Leo is expected to remain in the hospital for a week following the surgery. General Motors says it plans to launch an advanced iteration of its driver assist technology on its 2028 Cadillac Escalade electric vehicle. The automaker already offers a hands-free assisted driving system in many of its vehicles, and the company says this technology would allow drivers to take their eyes off the road. I'm Lee Silicera, and this is Fox News.
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0: Welcome back to the Ramsey Show in the Fair Winds Credit Union Studio. George Camel, Ramsey personality, is my co-host. James is in Raleigh, North Carolina. Hi, James. How are you?
1: Hey, James. My name is James. Hello, y'all. Firstly, I want to say congratulations on all y'all's success, and thank y'all for helping tons of people around the world. My question for you is, me and my wife have been following y'all's baby steps, and we've come across a hiccup. I mentioned it to her a while ago. So when she was a little bit younger, her mom is kind of not the best mother. She opened up a credit card, or forced her daughter to open up a credit card in her daughter's name. She kind of crept that credit card. I think it was like $10,000, and she maxed it out and basically left her with the debt. Well, we're going through, and I told her a while ago, like, hey, you need to go to your mom and clear this up, have her pay you. Well, her mom doesn't really work. And she's been stuck with the debt, and she knows it was a dumb decision. We both do. Basically, she has right under $8,000 left. She's just been paying the minimum payment for quite some time now. And our only debt left is my truck payment, and then now now that credit card, and also I have a house payment. But
0: okay, that wait a minute. I thought you said you weren't married.
1: We weren't married, but we ended up going to the courthouse because I was watching your thing.
0: Are you married?
1: We are now, yes.
0: Okay.
2: So it's your wife, not girlfriend or fiance.
1: Yes. Yes. Sorry. I was watching your episode the other day, and y'all said something, and I'm like, yeah, we got to get on this. I don't know what the holdup is, because you got on somebody, and so kind of straighten that out.
0: Good for you. Okay. So now you're married, and it was just the other day. Congratulations.
1: Thank you.
0: And so now it's not your girlfriend, not your fiance, it's your wife.
1: Yeah.
0: And your wife was how old when her mother messed her over?
1: 21 or 22.
0: And so your wife at 22 years old signed the paperwork and handed her mother a credit card.
1: Correct.
0: Okay. Yeah. Yeah, her mother's scum, and no question about that, but your wife was a legal adult and signed something legally and morally, owns it. So her mother's just a bad part of the story, but otherwise we have $8,000 in credit card debt, and we have a car debt, and your household income is what?
1: Household income on the low side, $95,000 a year.
0: Good for you. And how much do you owe on the truck?
1: Around $11,000.
0: Okay, and $8,000 on a credit card. What other debt have you guys got?
1: So just the house payment, the truck, and the credit card.
0: Oh, how much you own the house?
1: Around $280,000.
0: Okay, cool. Any other debt?
1: No, sir.
0: Okay.
2: So you guys bringing home $6,000-$7,000 a month right now? What's that number?
1: I am, yes, sir.
2: Okay, is she not working?
1: Correct. We have a newborn. Well, not newborn anymore. He's 3 months old. But yes, so we have him. So she stays at home, and because daycare around here, or not daycare, but it's around $1,000 a freaking week nowadays. So
2: So she's going to stay home. So you'll be the sole income provider, making $95 minimum.
1: Correct.
2: Okay. So out of that $6,000 or $7,000, after you pay the mortgage, the bills, how much can we allocate towards these debts on top of the minimum payments? How much could you throw at
0: these? You're going to get in attack mode.
1: I mean, I can attack it. I can definitely attack it.
0: How much? How much can you throw at it?
1: Definitely a few $100 a month.
2: That sucks. That's going to take you a decade.
0: I'm thinking of thousands of dollars a month.
1: Yeah, probably. I guess I haven't really...
2: Think about it. $1,000 a month, you're done in 19 months.
1: Yeah.
2: So let's reverse engineer it and say, hey, man, I'd love to be debt-free in under a year. What would that take?
1: So you're saying as in we should attack that and not have her confront her mother and say, hey, this is what we need to do.
2: You're not getting jack squat. You're better off getting a second part-time job than trying to get money out of her.
0: She doesn't have any money. She's a broke scumburger.
2: So unless you're going to try to sue her, which you won't get anywhere with that, I would just take the loss and go, man, that sucks. We broke a relationship and we owe this debt, but let's just move on with our life. And start your credit card's the smallest debt.
0: We know who's not babysitting your kid.
1: Yeah, we are.

0: Even we made that decision.
1: Yeah, yeah, for sure. Your kid end up with a credit card. Yeah.
0: Yeah, she's already asked for a social security number.
1: You're no. kidding.
0: No.
2: I would freeze that baby's credit
0: before he was born. She told us that she doesn't want, she said she don't want a copy of his social security. She said she wants to hold on to it just so it's safe because she lives somewhere else. And I looked at my girl and I told her, I said, dude, did she think we're stupid?
1: Yeah, really.
2: Your homework is to freeze your credit and her credit and that baby's credit with all three bureaus.
1: Yeah.
2: Because this lady's going to try to do some more damage.
1: And this woman is bad news.
0: Excuse, she wanted to buy him his lifetime hunter's license.
1: Yeah, she's a freaking test pilot for a broom factory, man. This woman's bad news. Yeah. We gotta move on. All right. So, yeah, I'm going to put her over to the side where she belongs, way over to the side. And then the two of you are going to get on an every dollar budget, and you're going to live on beans and rice and beans, and we're going to attack the $8,000 in debt and the $11,000 in debt right after that, working the debt snowball that you've heard us talk about here on the air, James. You can do this. I got to tell you, I think you're going to do it because there's a couple of things I observed in talking to you about you. One is that you're coachable. And two is that you are wide awake and paying attention. Most people are neither one. And that's why most people fail. They're not coachable and they're sleepwalking through this life. And your eyes are wide open. You're like, I'm a new husband. I'm a new dad. I'm going to protect everybody from this, protect this kid from crazy mother-in-law. We got to get this debt gone. This is grown-up adulting stuff. Man, you are on fire. I really like where you are.
2: This is a good situation. So I'm going to send you a copy of my book, Breaking Free from Broke, James. That'll walk you through this whole process and get you fired up and get that credit card knocked out first. And if you throw $1,000, $1,500 a month at this thing, then attack the car loan after that, you're going to be done in a year. But it's going to be a year of hustle.
1: Yeah. Yeah, $1,500 a month and you're out in a year. And that's where you need to be. And you can do that out of your income, maybe picking up some overtime, maybe selling a few odds and ends, whatever. You'll be in great shape. Very proud of you, James.
2: I've found reverse engineering it is far more impactful for me. Instead of going, well, how much can you throw at the debt? A couple hundred. Instead, I go, I'd love to be out of this in a year. What would that take? What must be true for me to be debt-free a year from now? Now you know the number. It's going to take $1,583. Great. Now we can at least have a mission and go find that kind of money, whether that's through selling stuff, working part-time, extra, cutting our expenses down. And then you get more motivated versus let's just see what happens. You pre-decide.
1: You know, you could do that with, like, I want $1 million net worth by the time I'm 30.
2: Exactly.
1: Okay, how old are you? Okay, 22. Okay, then you got 8 years. What must be true over those 8 years to be at $1 million by 30?
2: People who get there, that's how they're doing it.
1: They're setting a goal and breaking down into little bite-sized pieces how to get there.
2: They're not just hoping.
1: What must be true?

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2: Listen, guys, I've heard just about every excuse for why folks think they can't get ahead with money. It's the government. It's the price of eggs. It's where I live. You name it, I've heard it. So let's go ahead and settle this right now. 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
9: 20 to 21. Do I even need it after? By the time I'm done with this, I am the term. I'll be 62 and my wife is 64.
2: Mm-hmm.
9: Our investments, we have over 2.1 million.
2: Mm-hmm.
9: If I count my house and some ground, probably closer to three.
2: Mm-hmm.
9: Do I need to reinvest, try and find something else, or is there something else that I need to do? Because I really don't want to jump from.
2: No,
9: I'm looking at my premium from $500 and some a year to close to $8,000 a year. You know,
10: how much was your life insurance? What was the death benefit?
9: $350,000.
2: Okay. So,
9: and that was
2: Jerry, I love this call because I don't know if I've ever gotten to do this or not. 20 years ago, we talked you into buying 20-year level term insurance and doing your own investing with the idea that at the end of 20 years, your home would be paid for and your investments would be large enough that your wife would be okay if you died without life insurance. And here we are. You did it.
9: Yes.
10: And you didn't need to use
2: it. You're like a poster child, man. This is great.
9: Well,
2: so
9: honestly,
2: if you cancel this term insurance and you die and your wife has 2.1 million and the land and the house is all paid for, I mean, can she make it on $200,000 a year?
9: Oh yeah. She's
2: okay.
9: Frugal.
2: Then you're self-insured, right?
9: Yes.
2: Because 2.1 should be creating at least a 10% rate of return if it's invested decently, agreed?
9: Yes, yes.
2: And you're not even using that. What does she need to live if you die tomorrow?
9: Right.
2: How much does she need to live a year if you die tomorrow?
9: Oh, God. She's, like I said, I don't know.
2: Well, I mean, you got to pay taxes. You got to pay your property taxes, insurance. She's got to have food, lights, water. She's going to want to go on a cruise and look for a new man. I mean...
9: Heaven forbid.
10: Got to factor that in.
2: It'll be hard to replace you, though, Jerry. I'm just saying.
9: That is correct, yes. Because my thing, I mean, I am...
2: If you died tomorrow, could she make it on $100,000?
9: Yes.
2: And pay her bills?
9: We do that now.
2: Okay.
9: Between me and my wife right now, this year, we will make about $100,000.
2: Mm-hmm.
9: That's it. I mean, from with our jobs.
2: Uh-huh. So she's
9: I've
2: still
9: never
2: working?
9: Never really had much. Yes.
2: What does she make?
9: She's working part time. She makes probably about 35 to 40 this year.
2: Okay. All right. So the bottom line is the investments will create way more per year in income to her if you're not here than she would need. Is that right?
9: Yes. That is correct.
2: Okay. Then you are self-insured, my friend. Well done.
9: Yes.
10: Dave doesn't get to say that every day.
9: I know, and just listening, I've been on here for a little while listening to your show today, and I actually got a few more things that I'm going to look into with this after hearing some of the things today, but I have been lucky. I mean, my father was probably Dave Ramsey 60 years ago, brought up that we did not have debt. I've never had really debt except for my house. And I actually, my dad borrowed me the money for the house. So I've never really had a loan type thing. If I had to do it again, I probably wouldn't have got it from him with all some of the little strings and stuff attached maybe and that kind of thing. But
10: it's water under the bridge now,
9: that's
10: man.
9: Long gone.
2: You did.
9: That's right. That's water under the bridge.
2: You have a $3 million net worth and you're 62 and 64 years old.
10: You won.
2: Well done, sir.
10: You might need to... let loose a little bit. Come on the Ramsey Cruise with us at this point. Sounds like you guys are too frugal for being
2: touchdown.
10: Having $3 million. That's amazing.
2: Yeah. Your wife's working a part-time job.
10: And a great reminder for everyone out there to get term life insurance in place yesterday. You can jump on to Xander.com. Doesn't take long now.
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10: That simple.
2: Joke.
10: Yeah, you don't need it for a $3 million net worth.
2: Caitlin's in Dallas, Texas. Hi, Caitlin. How are you?
11: Hi, I'm good. Super nervous, but I'm excited. This is the first time I've ever called, but I've been listening to your show for like the past 2 years.
2: Well, thank you for being with us. How can we help?
11: Thank you. So my husband and I just finished baby step 3. So we have all of our debt paid off, and we have 3 months in our emergency savings account.
2: Way to go!
11: However, we are not sure, like, my husband started reinvesting in his retirement.
2: Mm-hmm.
11: I have not because so we're back and forth. We want to save for a down payment on a house.
2: Good.
11: But taking 15% of our income is slowing this process down. So we're not sure which way to go. Do we stop investing in retirement to have the down payment and then reinvest, or do we just wait a little longer?
10: The eternal conundrum. How long will it take at this rate to save up the down payment? If you guys invest full 15%, how long would it take?
11: So our goal is a $600,000 home. 20% of that is $120,000 down payment.
10: Okay.
11: So we would need $5,000 at least a month

0: 6 months faster. That just sort of gives you a full range and spectrum so you can make the wisest decision for you. But the truth is, it's a choose your own adventure in baby step 3B. Some people choose to invest nothing temporarily. We say 2 years or less. If it's going to be more than that, you should be investing because that's a long time to go without compound growth. But you guys might decide to split the difference. He invests and you don't. And now we shave off a few months and get into that home sooner.
1: Got it. Okay. And then if we do just continue investing, I'm a little confused on how the, I understand like Roth is not taxed. It's taxed now, but not later.
0: Mm-hmm.
1: Versus the 401k, there's a lot of limitations on that. So
0: well, there's a Roth 401k. Does he have that option?
1: He does both. He does his Roth and a 401k. So I think,
2: no, the 401k, they have a Roth option sometimes. Most companies now offer that. He should be doing a Roth 401k as well as a Roth. Do match first, Roth second, and only after you've maxed out all of that do you do traditional.
1: Okay.
0: So that's the order.
2: Yeah.
0: Match beats Roth beats traditional, and he sounds like he probably has a Roth 401k through his work. There's a Roth IRA that's outside of an employer, and he has access to both. And I'd recommend doing both of those.
2: Up to whatever works for your baby step 3B and still gets you your down payment properly by the 2-year mark. So you're really doing this the right way, Caitlin. Good luck.

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3: Bundaloni here. Listen, I need everyone to put your phones down. 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

0: 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Katie is in Pennsylvania. Hi, Katie. How are you?
1: Hi, guys. How are you?
0: Better than I deserve. What's up?
1: I am a recovering gambling addict, about 44 days clean.
0: Good for you.
1: Thank you. I came clean to my husband about a month ago and about the problem and about the credit card debt that I've racked up.
0: Mm-hmm.
1: He doesn't believe in credit cards. I told him about the snowball method, but he wasn't on board, so he went and got a loan, and we paid them all off and had a plastectomy.
0: Mm-hmm.
1: But now how do I like regain his trust? I mean, if anything's come good out of it, we now combine our accounts after 25 years so he mm-hmm. can keep an eye on me.
0: Mm-hmm.
1: We had separate accounts for 25 years and now they're combined just mm-hmm. so he can keep an eye on me.
0: Good.
1: But how do I, regain his trust?
0: Okay. So congratulations, 44 days sober. Good
1: Thank
0: for you.
1: You.

0: I just met a gentleman in the lobby a little bit earlier who showed me his 11-year coin.
1: Nice.
0: 11 years sober. Different situation, but still a coin. Are you doing GA?
1: I am not right now. I have some pre-sessions through my insurance at work with a counselor, and I'm going to see her every week.
0: Mm-hmm.
1: The closest GA meeting to me is pretty far away, and it's at night, and I can't drive at night, so it makes it difficult. But I am seeing a counselor.
0: Okay. All right. Because if you have an admitted addiction, you need to have someone walk with you.
1: Okay.
0: If it's a counselor, that's fine. If it's GA, that's fine. But it requires other human relationships alongside you to bust your chops.
1: Right.
0: It's the only way you stay clean. Okay.
1: Well, that, and there's like no way I'd be able to gamble right now because now he sees everything.
0: that just bottles it up. It doesn't heal it.
1: I know.
0: Okay. So I want you to dig it all out and begin the healing process and put the practical things in place, which you've done. So everything you're telling me is very good. Even the tone of your voice is very good in this. So you're heading in the right way. The way you build trust with anyone, rebuild trust with anyone, is time.
1: Yeah.
0: You've been clean 44 days. When mm-hmm. you've been clean 44 months, he should be treating you differently.
1: Yeah.
0: Okay. If he, you know, and so anytime you do anything that breaks trust or breaks relationship, the only thing is a pattern of cleanliness over time. And the longer longer you're clean, and the longer you guys are interacting and communicating and talking about money, and you're sharing what you're learning in counseling, and he's learning, you know, how to be a husband to someone who has struggled with this kind of thing, then, you know, the longer that goes on, this could be a beautiful, beautiful love story. It could be a beautiful wealth-building story 10 years from today. But to expect him to just suddenly go, oh, I think you're okay, 44 days later, nah, I wouldn't.
1: Right.
0: And you wouldn't either. That's not common sense.
1: Right.
0: But the pattern is there. So I'm going to recommend a book called Trust, oddly enough, by Dr. Henry Clout.
1: Okay.
0: He's one of our favorite guys that comes on the air here with us, and he wrote a book called Boundaries that made him famous. He's one of my best friends. And he's just brilliant on this kind of stuff. And the whole book talks about how to gain trust, how to regain trust after it's been broken. But it outlines this idea that of a predictable pattern that's there. And but, yeah, you said that the good thing that came out of it is now we work together on money. And mm-hmm. so as you are giving input on money, I don't want him just babysitting you or sitting on you. You're not an egg to be hatched. Okay. But mm-hmm. I do want you working together with full transparency, which gives him comfort as he is regaining trust. And that's fair to him.
1: Right.
0: So that's all good. So I'll give you one more example because I've been babbling. George, before I do that, what are you thinking?
2: Well, the big thing, and I've heard Dr. John Deloney talk about this, is he gets to set the pace for forgiveness. And so you need to ask him, hey, what does that look like? Is that, we're going to do a weekly budget meeting for this long, and after 6 months, here's what might be unlocked. You're going to go to Gamblers Anonymous every week. You're going to follow our debt payoff plan. And if all things go to plan and he sees how much you're sacrificing and how much your intentionality is, I think that will naturally cause the forgiveness to happen, maybe even at a faster pace.
0: Yeah. So the in other words, out of the abundance of the heart, the mouth speaks. So when he speaks about this 2 years from now, he would say something if he was talking to someone that you wanted him to tell, okay? But he would say something like, hey, Katie had a gambling problem, and we teamed up and paid off the debt in 18 months.
1: Right.
0: Not Katie had a gambling problem and I had to pay it off.
1: All right.
0: You see, that because you were emotionally involved in the budget process, the sacrifice process, to clean up a mess because he can't stand debt, and so he's got the willies about that as much as he does about the gambling.
1: Right, definitely.
0: Yeah, and you just say that out loud to him. I know that I hit you twice. I hit you once with the gambling and twice with the debt.
1: Mm-hmm.
0: And so let's work on this together. I'm willing to do whatever we got to do, to make sure that I don't go back, but B, we get this cleaned up as fast as possible so we can put this in the rearview mirror and have a wonderful life going forward, okay?
1: So, yeah, thanks, Dave.
0: Yeah, lesser story, not as important as yours, but when I went broke at 28 years old and lost everything, my wife had two little babies, and her saying was, if I asked her, I was buying and selling houses, I said, hey, I'm looking at a house over here in this area, and she would say, whatever you want to do, honey. And I did whatever I wanted to do. And I went and made a mess, and I went broke, and we lost everything, and the lights got cut off at the house, and the water got cut off at the house, and there's two babies in there, and we're in foreclosure and bankruptcy. Okay? Can right. you imagine that this woman was terrified and did not trust me?
1: Right.
0: She shouldn't. I was an idiot. Okay? You don't trust an idiot. That's a bad idea. And so whatever you want to do, honey, had to be removed from her vocabulary for the rest of her life. And then when we finally started understanding the stuff we teach here, we said, okay, we're going to have an emergency fund in place. And I discovered that as we put that emergency fund in place, and I looked up and there was $10,000 laying there, that it unlocked forgiveness in her because she felt secure again.
1: Right.
0: And to the point that to this day, now almost 40 years later, if I'm talking about doing something and she goes, okay, I don't mind the thing we're talking about, but that look in your eye, I don't like that scheming and scamming look. I don't like you. I don't like you chasing a deal. Let's slow down a little bit and look at that. And that's her way of saying you've regained trust. But occasionally you remind me of that old version of you, and it scares the hell out of me.
1: Mm-hmm.
0: You follow me?
1: Uh-huh.
0: But we're largely healed, like 99%. But occasionally she'll go, no, that one feels weird, and I don't want to go there again. And it activates that old scar way back there. So you never quite get 100% over it, but you can get 99.9% over it. That's the moral of that story.
2: Time plus consistency. That's it.
0: You should have just answered the question 30 minutes ago.
2: We'd
0: have been done. Okay.

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6: Something. I say, have you ever studied what happens when the government does something compared to what happens when they don't do anything?
7: That's brilliant.
6: Yeah, it's the truth. Giselle is with us in Chicago. Hi, Giselle. How are you?
8: Hi, Giselle. Hi, Dave. How are you?
6: Better than I deserve. What's up?
8: I'm 21 years old, and I'm currently about $66,000 in debt. Honestly, I'm embarrassed to admit that because I know I'm young. I should be building my future, but instead I feel like I'm digging myself into a hole. A big part of my debt is my car and my RV. I'm realizing that I made some bad financial decisions last year, and this year I've got my first big contract. Me and my boyfriend are making over we're both making about $200,000 this year. I'm willing to get rid of my RV and my car. I just need some financial guidance. I'm also the first from my siblings to make six figures, and it's my first year going on to making six figures.
7: Wow. So you make $200,000 on your own?
8: No, I make about $130,000, boyfriend as well.
7: Great.
6: Yeah, and your boyfriend's not paying any of your bills. So.
7: Let's separate that out.
8: We go half and half on them.
7: But not on your debts.
8: No, not on my debts. Well, he gives me half for the RV. He helps me pay half of my car.
6: Why?
8: We go half on everything.
6: He should stop that.
8: The car is co-signed on both of our names. Oh, and geez. The RV is as well.
7: Okay. What's left on the RV? What's left on the car loan?
8: The RV, I got it when I was 19, and they really screwed me over with, I was dumb. We're paying $2,000 for rent. I didn't want to do that no more.
7: What's left on the balance of the loan?
8: We owe $30,000.
7: $30,000 on the RV. What about the car?
6: What will it sell for?
8: The sale was $37,000. I gave $7,000
6: What could you sell the RV for?
7: What's it worth?
8: Oh, I just got an offer today for $28,000.
6: Sell it.
8: Okay.
7: Do you have the $2,000 difference?
8: I'm yes, I do.
7: Perfect.
6: Sell it.
7: There goes that payment.
8: Okay. Uh-huh.
7: What's left on the car loan?
8: My car, I bought it for $30,000. I'm down to $23,000. I just bought it in February.
7: What's that worth?
8: I would say about $27,000.
7: Do you like the car?
8: It's a brand new car. I like the car since it's my only vehicle of transportation.
6: Okay, are you going to get it paid? Are you going to get it paid off really, really, really, really fast, like 6 months?
8: That's really the goal. I know I can. I just
6: Well, now that you don't have an RV payment, I think you can.
8: Uh-huh.
7: So can you pretend to live like you make
8: $50,000? Uh-huh.
7: And then put the rest of it toward your debts? Because if you just do that alone, you will be unbelievably wealthy. That's called living on less than you make. And with all the margin, you can save up an emergency fund, invest for the future, and never go into debt again.
8: Uh-huh. And that's my goal. I don't want to... I really messed up. I'm young. I'm in the point where I could fix
6: it. Yeah, but you're making good money, and you're asking good questions. Would you read George's book if we give you one?
8: Oh, yes, of course. I've been reading your books all day at work. I'm trying not... I deleted the social media.
7: Good.
8: I'm just listening to books all day. I listened to your book recently. I've been listening to a lot of books.
7: That's fantastic. Listen,
6: good
7: Giselle,
6: for you.
7: I'm glad you did the dumb stuff early. It took me way longer to figure this stuff out. So you're actually ahead of the curve, making six figures at 21. You sell this RV, get rid of the car in 6 months, save up an emergency fund. You're going to be in great shape.
6: Bethany's in Kansas. Hey, Bethany, what's up?
9: Hello.
6: Hi. How can we help?
9: I'm honored to be talking to you guys right now.
6: You too.
9: Yeah, okay. So I work in town and have a part-time job. We're on baby steps 4, 5, and 6. Sorry, should have started with that. And my husband farms. And this time of the year, like fall harvest, is when we finally have like substantial, we finally have income. And we are struggling with wanting to put more on the principal of our main loan than putting like the 15% in an actual like Roth IRA.
6: What main loan?
9: And I just need a kick either way.
6: What main loan?
9: Like on our mortgage.
6: Okay. So the farm?
9: Yeah, the farm.
6: Okay. So you have a business loan.
9: But, I mean, it's not just a house. You know,
6: but you have a business loan. How much do you owe on the farm and the house?
9: Yeah. We're down to $523,000.
6: Yeah. And how much equipment debt do you have?
9: Nothing. Like, we're fine. We are, like, literally, that's our only thing. And now I'm just...
6: Way to go.
9: Itching to...
6: And what's your household income a year? What do y'all make in a year?
9: I mean, I usually say 100 together. It just depends on the end of the year and how stuff shakes out. You know, some of those are good and some
6: depends on the harvest.
9: So,
6: but, I mean, most of the time, you're between your day job and his farming, you make 100 grand.
9: Yeah. That's usually
6: good.
9: What I say. Yeah.
6: Okay.
7: So if you invest 15%, that's 15 grand. That's, you know, a Roth IRA for each of you. But you're saying, I don't want to do that. I'd rather put that 15 grand towards the mortgage?
9: Exactly.
6: No.
9: Like
6: I wouldn't.
9: The principle.
6: I wouldn't. I would put I'd treat it just like it's a business loan or a mortgage. It's a baby step 6 issue. No.
9: And in order to hit baby step 6, you've got to complete baby step 4.
6: Yeah. 4, 5, 6. 4, 5, 6 are done simultaneously. And 4 is 15% of your income into retirement. 5 is kids' college is addressed. And 6, at some level, do something, $50 or whatever. And then 6 is we begin with any money above that we can find. Like if you have a bumper crop 1 year, you throw all the extra at the mortgage. And if you have a bunch of bonuses at your work, you throw all the extra at the mortgage. And if you have to find some money in your budget, you throw the extra at the mortgage. All of that.
7: But I would just set an intentional goal for baby step 6 and say, all right, we'd love to pay it off in 7 years. Here's what that's going to take. We want to put at least this much on the mortgage each month. And then, like Dave said, if you got extra, it's going to speed up the process. But that, I think, will tide you over. I can tell you really want to knock out that mortgage. I think what you just need right now is a goal to aim for.
6: Yeah. And beware of the curse of the farmer, the $500,000 combine, and the buying the piece of property next door to expand for another $600,000 in debt. These are the two things that are going to come at you, and beware of those. Those are the things that take small farm, even large corporate farms, and put them out of business. And you're a small farm.
7: Is it this idea that, well, we could scale and then double the income if we just did XYZ?
6: If we just doubled the risk and doubled the debt and doubled our chances of failure. Yeah, this is the problem.
2: But if you're farming, you can do anything you want, because Dave just doesn't understand farming.
6: Well, farming's a freaking business, okay? And I definitely understand business. And you're not exempt from the rules of business just because you grow corn. Sorry. I respect farmers. It's hard work. I love you. I'm glad you're out there. but this crap that Dave Ramsey doesn't understand it. I don't understand

0: farming. I don't farm for a living, but I do understand business. We coach 10,000 small businesses at Ramsey. So definitely know how to look at a freaking P&L, and I definitely know when somebody's running risk out their yin-yang, and most of you guys do. So write that in your comments, okay?
1: A lot of the small businesses we coach are in the agricultural space. So they're dealing with some of this, and if they do it debt-free, keep it debt-free.
0: Some of them are. A guy I talked to the other day, one of our guys, he's not agriculture, but he's got equipment because he's running large dirt-moving stuff, and he's got all of his equipment paid, millions of dollars worth. It's all paid off. And his profits went through the roof. And one of his competitors just failed.
1: Wow.
0: From too much debt. And
1: he bought him out?
0: He's sitting on so much cash, he bought him out for pennies on the dollar. Yeah. This is what happens when work it the other way.
1: It's amazing how being debt-free gives you those kinds of options.
0: Shocking. That puts this hour of the Ramsey Show in the books. We'll be back with you before you know it. In the meantime, remember, there's ultimately only one way to financial peace, and that's to walk daily with the Prince of Peace, Christ Jesus.

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2: Another stop on the campaign blitz. I'm Lisa Lucera, Fox News. President Trump in Youngstown, Ohio, in support of Senator John Husted, who's facing a tough race against Democrat and former Senator Sherrod Brown, and Vivek Ramaswamy, who's hoping to defeat Democrat Amy Acton in the race for governor. The president repeating a familiar theme this election cycle, telling the crowd to act as if he's on the ballot.
3: In a way, I am on the ballot, because they will try and destroy everything we've done, and the country has never done. I had to take a little bit of a veer toward the Islamic Republic of Iran because we could not let them have a nuclear weapon. I'm sorry.
2: And on Venezuela, the president said the capture of former leader Nicolas Maduro was one of the greatest military attacks in history. President Trump says he's spoken with Saudi Crown Prince Mohammed bin Salman after an attack on the Riyadh airport by Iran-backed forces.
4: A ballistic missile launched by Houthi forces in Yemen targeted the building, killing 13 people, including an American citizen. Just a day later, a second attack by the Houthis against the same airport, killing another person. As for the U.S. response, Secretary of State Marco Rubio calling the attacks blatant disregard for innocent civilian life.
2: Fox's Trey Inks in Tel Aviv speaking to reporters this afternoon. President Trump did not say whether the U.S. would respond to the Houthis. Police in Lansing, Michigan say they could be dealing with a serial killer after five men were killed along a hiking trail in less than a year.
5: The victims were all homeless white men. They were all sleeping along the Lansing River Trail. They were killed in the middle of the night. Four of them had severe trauma to the face and head. So many similarities. The chief of police says you can't ignore the possibility of one killer.
2: Fox's Mike Tobin. A man has been charged with murder in connection with one of the killings. Police haven't ruled out that he could be connected to the other four. 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
8: That heat's going to be out there for one more day.
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2: A double murder-suicide in Northern California involving a former member of law enforcement.
9: The Marin County Sheriff's Office responding to a shots-fired call at a home Sunday evening, finding three people fatally shot inside. Officials identifying the three as 68-year-old Kevin Mannix, a former San Francisco Police Department sergeant, his 65-year-old wife, Ann, a retired San Francisco Police deputy chief, and their 24-year-old daughter, Catherine. The department revealing they believe Mr. Mannix shot his family before turning the gun on himself. The San Francisco Francisco Police Officers Association taking to Facebook to say the suspected murder-suicide has left our entire SFPD family reeling, adding, there are no words that can fully capture the depth of this tragedy, nor are there simple answers to the painful questions we are all asking. Kristen Goodwin, Fox News.
2: American economists Robert E. Hall and Michael Woodford have won the Nobel Memorial Prize in Economics for their work on models that have helped governments and central banks manage economic shocks like energy crises and inflation. There's a new number one player in men's tennis.
10: Alexander Zverev clinching the number one spot in the year-end ATP rankings. Zverev becoming the first German to earn the honor, and the oldest player to accomplish the feat for the first time at 29 years and 217 days old. He began 2026 without having won a major title, but Zverev captured both the French and U.S. Open Grand Slams this year, the German finishing more than 800 points ahead of the injured Jannik Sinner. Carlos Alcaraz ended 2025 as the world number one.
2: Fox's Frank Lanza. San Francisco 49ers linebacker Dre Greenlaw suspended for one game after headbutting Seattle's Ernest Jones. Greenlaw will miss San Francisco's game next Monday night against Washington, pending an appeal tomorrow. I'm Lee Silasera. This is Fox News.
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0: Normal is broken, common sense is weird, so we're here to help you transform your life. From the Ramsey Network and the Fairwinds Credit Union Studios, this is The Ramsey Show. I'm Dave Ramsey. George Camel, number one best-selling author, Ramsey Personality, is my co-host today. Katie is in Harrisburg, Pennsylvania. Hi, Katie. How are you?
1: I'm wonderful. How are you?
0: Better than I deserve. What's up?
1: Okay, I have a question. So I am working insane amounts, and I just can't seem to... Enough is never enough. There's just never enough money for the end of the month. If I can't afford my credit card payments, what do I do? Like, do I just not pay them? Like, I obviously want to pay them.

0: because it's my debt and I racked it up. But what do I do? Because I know you always say, pay your necessities first. Well, there's not enough money. Help.
1: Okay. Well, I always say pay your necessities first because you should pay your necessities first. You should buy food before you pay your credit card.
0: Yes.
1: You should buy lights and water and pay your rent before you pay your credit card.
0: Yes.
1: Now, if you're running out of money, let's get to the bottom of that and figure out what's going on. You're working hard. You're not scared of work. You establish that, right? So what do you make at your main job, and what are you making overall?
0: Okay, so my main job, I make about $3,500 a month because I get paid one time a month.
1: Mm-hmm.
0: And then I have a second job that I make about $600 every other week.
1: Okay.
0: And that depends on how, that's a part-time job, but it depends on how many extra hours I pick up.
1: Okay, so you got $4,700 coming in. How much your rent?
0: My mortgage is a mortgage.
1: Okay.
0: And my husband makes about $420 a week.
1: Okay. Oh, sorry. Okay, so you got $4,700 plus...
2: 1680 or
1: another 1700, right?
0: Correct.
1: Okay. So now we're at 6400, right?
0: Yes.
1: Okay.
0: Yes.
1: And your house payment is how much?
0: It's $1,069.
1: Okay. Not the problem. All right. And how much are the car payments?
0: I have my vehicle is I usually pay with my second job money. It's $300 every other week.
1: You have a $600 car payment.
0: Correct.
1: And what do you owe on the $600 car payment? How much money do you pay off?
0: $5,800.
1: Okay, good. And what about his car?
0: It's paid for.
1: Okay, all right. And what other debt do we have?
0: I have a 401 loan that is $351.
1: Mm-hmm.
0: And the balance, it's about $4,600. That'll be paid off next December.
1: Mm-hmm.
0: I have another loan because of my, consolidation loan, because that was a good idea.
1: Mm-hmm.
0: That no one ever, that's $671, and that will be paid off May of 29.
1: $671 a month?
0: A month, yes.
1: And the balance on the consolidation loan is what?
0: Is 18,000.
1: Okay. So 18K, 4,600, 5,800. All right.
0: Mm-hmm.
2: Are there credit cards on top of that?
0: Oh, there are. Yeah, there are.
2: What's the total in credit card debt?
0: Around $23,000.
1: Okay, 18 plus 5 or 18 plus 23?
0: 18 plus 23.
1: Okay. All right. So you've been living out of control for a while.
0: Yes.
1: And credit card has been catching your out of control chaos instead of fixing it.
0: Correct.
1: Yeah. Because you really don't have a lot of debt until we got to that.
0: Mm-hmm.
1: So what do you think you're spending all this money on? Because there's a lot of money just disappearing in these numbers.
0: Exactly.
1: Where do you think it's going?
0: And honestly, I live a very, very simple life. I don't.
1: Somebody doesn't.
0: Obviously, yeah, it's definitely not me around here. As far as like food and gas, and like, I mean, I don't live lavishly. Like, I don't. I mean, my daughter she does a sport.
1: Mm-hmm.
0: But that's about it. Like, that's honestly about it. My oldest daughter, she's self-sufficient. She's 20 years old. She pays for her own things. She works. She goes to college. Like, so I don't have to pay much for her. She does pay for her portion of the car insurance.
1: So if I take $6,400 and I pay a $1,069 house payment and I pay a $600 car payment, mm-hmm. I've still got a lot of money left over.
0: Well, my gas bill is $300 a month. Electric bill is $500 a month. My car insurance is $300 a month.
1: Yeah, I still got a lot of money left over.
0: Yeah, exactly.
1: I still can't figure out where all your money's going. It's not to baton class.
0: Right.
2: Is your husband as stressed about this as you are?
0: Oh, God, no. No, he lives his best life.
2: Well, that could be part of the problem.
1: What does his best life spend money on?
0: I don't know. He takes $100 plus or minus.
1: Yeah.
0: Usually it's plus a week out for his gas and whatever else he thinks he needs. And then if he needs more, he'll ask if he can take more. And
1: okay.
0: Most of the time the answer is no, because I don't have it.
1: Yeah.
2: So he's getting an allowance from you?
0: Yeah.

0: Okay, there's a couple things that I do here that we can work on, but I still don't know the answer. Sometimes people call and I go, oh, it's your stupid car. Sell your stupid car. But it's not your stupid car. You about got this car paid off in a few months. It's your stupid credit cards, but they are the, that's where it's leaking. They're the symptom. They're not the problem. Okay. If we quit paying them and you're still spending more than you make, you're still going to have a mess, right? So that's the issue. So I hear two things I want you to work on, and I don't know if this is going to solve it all, but it's going to get you on a path to help you solve it. Because you'll discover what I've been looking for with these questions and what George has been looking for with these questions. So we're going to send you the a one-year subscription to Every Dollar to tie into your bank. And there's two things I want you to do. For 35, 40 years I've been doing this, 100% of the time I put someone on a detailed written budget where they spend every dollar on paper, in this case in the app, before the month begins. When you allocate, every dollar has a name of this $6,400. That's what I'm starting to do in our discussion. You're going to feel like you got a raise. I hear that every single time because chaos always eats money. Disorganization always eats money because it takes you into drama mode, which is impulse mode with money. Mm-hmm. And that's where you're living. I can hear the stress in your voice. I feel bad for you. And the frustration in your voice because you can't get control of it. So for the first time in your life, you're going to tell your money what to do instead of wondering where it went. And once you come up with a plan, you don't deviate from the plan. It's your plan, so you get to tell it what it is. And it's going to be food, shelter, clothing, transportation, and utilities. And then we get to credit cards. And you're going to cut up all your credit cards is number two.
1: Okay.
2: And number three, he needs an actual job.
0: Yeah.
2: Why is a grown man making $10 an hour?
1: Well, I honestly, I can't tell you exactly how much he makes. He makes, so he brings in $420
0: a week. I know, it's $10 an hour.
1: Because they take $154 a week out of his.
2: He needs like a real job. This isn't about deductions. He needs to go make another $20,000, $30,000, $40,000 a year with a career. Now you have some margin to clean up this debt in under 2 years.
0: And the two of you got to start working together carrying this. You need to ask him to help you carry the emotional load of this. Tired of you being his mommy.

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9: Do what?
10: Hence the call.
11: I said, hence the call.
9: Yeah. Why do you think there's a correction coming?
11: I guess just listening to the different the financial information coming out, they believe that the market's oversold. Again, if I was
9: who's
11: professional,
9: they?
11: I'm sure.
9: Who's they?
11: You just hear different, you know, Warren Buffett's of the world and other, you know.
9: Warren Buffett is not selling due to a correction that's coming. That's not true.
11: Okay.
9: No, I mean, really, I don't know where you've gotten this. I don't know that a correction is coming, and that's why I'm disagreeing. Let's pretend, though, for a second, that a correction is not coming, and that the market, since 2023, if you left your money in, it would have doubled during that time. Even if that is the situation in the next 5 years, I'm still going to pay off my house. You want to know why?
11: Gotcha. I would like to know.
9: Yeah. It's a good question. You should want to know. Don't take some guy on the radio's word for something. You ought to understand it yourself. That's good. I like that. Good man. All right. Now, here's why. The data tells us that people who have paid off homes build more wealth than people who don't. Actual data, not somebody said on the internet. We studied 10,167 millionaires, 89% of which, that's 9 out of 10 of them, who started with nothing and became millionaires in the greatest society for building wealth that has ever been known in the history of man, called the United States of America. And that's what 12 to 17 years to build that first $1 million net worth. As we interviewed them, they had a $1 to $10 million net worth on average. They all said, 86% of them said paying off their home was a key part of them becoming

0: becoming wealthy because of the peace it gave them, because of the effect on their relationships, because of the effect on their career choices, because they weren't worried about some bozo taking their home. And guess what? They also freed up a huge chunk of money each month to invest, because your most powerful wealth-building tool is your income. So even if you and I are diametrically opposed on whether a correction is coming or not, doesn't matter. The answer here is still going to be the same, because the data tells us your most powerful wealth-building tool is the guy in your mirror. None of them, precisely zero, said the way I became wealthy was I arbitraged my personal home by borrowing at 5% and investing at 7 to 12 to 14% or whatever the market did right then. None of them said that's how they become wealthy. Zero. And this is wealthy people, not broke people in their mother's basement with a financial blog. These are real wealthy people, people that really did it. And so that data tells me that that's the way to go, that when God said in the Bible, in Proverbs 22:7, that the borrower is slave to the lender, it didn't say accept home mortgages. It said, period, slave. Can you imagine the attitude at work of someone who's not a slave versus someone who is a slave? Can you imagine your likelihood to get promoted? Can you imagine the divorce statistics among slaves versus non-slaves? Oh, and guess what? Divorce is a key factor in building wealth, because marriage is grand, but divorce is 50 grand. So all of this comes into play. And it's a little more complicated than a simplistic arbitrage formula of, I've got a 5% mortgage and I can invest in the market at 12. That's very naive and incomplete. That's not how life really works. And so, really good question, Jeremiah. Thank you. Thank you for letting me get up on my soapbox, because I know right where it is.
1: I enjoyed that. That was fun for me personally. But a couple of good thoughts here. Number one, time in the market beats timing the market. And so you do want to be in there a long time. We invest for the long haul. So the question I have for you is, why were you investing? Was it for the purpose of paying off that home once you had the full balance? Was it just for fun? And then why do you want to pay off the home? It likely has nothing to do with if the market's going to be up or down. It's probably because you want some peace in your life.
0: Yeah, he said that.
1: There is a correction.
0: To his credit, he did say that.
1: There's a job loss.
0: So, George, let me ask you something, because I've made such a good habit. I'm so proud of myself. I just don't read the trash on the internet. You know, I hardly watch TV anymore. I'm becoming that guy, you know? And I certainly don't read the asinine comments that some of you trolls post after our stuff. Sometimes my friends tell me about it. Sometimes George tells me about it.
1: I fill them in, don't worry.
0: I don't read them, because I don't really care what you think, because you're wrong. So I don't need to read your tripe. So I'm curious, because since I don't inject myself into this world, where is Jeremiah going to get such piss-poor information?
1: Well, you know, especially on Twitter, there's a lot of
0: Twitter
1: news that flies by, and there's a lot of here's what's going to happen. There's an AI bubble, and it can't stay at record highs for this long. Something's got to give. And so I think people are feeling the pressure of things are too good. It can't be good for much longer.
0: So it's basically the spirit of Eeyore has gotten loose on the internet.
1: Essentially, it's everything's overpriced, and
0: AI bubble. Everything's bad.
1: And NVIDIA is overpriced.
0: Can't get ahead. It's gotten too big, so it has to fall. The spirit of Eeyore.
1: When you blow up a balloon too much, eventually it could pop. I think that's the idea.
0: You could, or you could let it be free and let it drift away. Wow. Wherever it is those balloons go to, when little children lose them at the happy birthday party, right?
1: Wah, wah.
0: And there goes the balloon, right?
1: And eventually it pops in the solar system.
0: How do we know? How do you know that, George?
1: That's a good question.
0: Were you there when it happened?
1: I wasn't.
0: All right. I don't know. It could just fly away to the place the balloons go to. Seriously, here's the thing. I don't know about market corrections in the short term. I truly don't. And I'll guarantee you this, neither does anyone else. The only people that can be wrong most of the time and keep their jobs are economists and weather forecasters. They're the only ones. My wife is like, it's going to rain today. It's a 62% chance of rain. Watch it for 3 more hours. It will change. Oh, and by the way, there's a 38% chance it's not going to rain.
1: Such an optimist, this guy.

0: that? Anybody remember what happened when all you people came out of your houses after COVID? Y'all all were buying real estate like a Baptist after a casserole. I mean, y'all went nuts. And it just goes crazy, y'all. And so what happens to real estate? What happens to the stock market? I don't know. Let's look since 1970. Let's look since 1950. What's the stock market done? I started investing in my 20s in the 1980s. What's the stock market done since the 1980s? Made me rich.
1: About that's what every it did. 7 years.
0: Did it go back down? Yeah. Did it go back up? Yeah. Did it go back down? Yeah. But overall, did it go up? Yeah. So I don't wring my hands and fret about corrections, and I don't read idiots who talk about them.

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4: John's in Charlotte, North Carolina. Hey, John, how are you?
5: Doing great, Dave. Hope you are, too.
4: I am. How can we help?
5: Thanks for having me on the show.
4: Sure.
5: So I am a dentist. I graduated about a year and a half ago. I have $250,000 of student loans. I'm getting married to my fiance in 4 months, and she is a lawyer. We can both expect to make about $200,000 this year.
4: And how much student loan debt does she have?
5: She has no student loan debt, actually.
4: How did she pull that off?
5: Just fortunate, I guess. She had a big scholarship.
4: Wow. To be a lawyer. Okay. Cool.
5: Yeah.
4: All right. And so you got $250,000. Anyway, how much other debt do the two of you have when you're married?
5: So we just bought a house. So we got a mortgage of $252,000. So total $500,000 in loans.
4: Okay. And you're not married yet. Okay.
5: Not married yet.
4: Okay.
5: So the mortgage is technically in her name, actually.
4: Okay. All right. Good.
5: Currently, right. But my name will be put on it.
4: I think I got
5: anyway,
4: the picture. How can we help?
5: I've kind of prided myself, you know, the last year and a half living frugally. I feel like I'm living the same way I did in dental school, driving the same truck I have since high school. And now I got a little bit of money.
4: How much debt? Wait. You got money. You didn't put it on the student loan?
5: I mean, I have, you know what I mean, an emergency fund, and I've had some investments and stuff.
4: Okay, how much do you have in investments and in an emergency fund?
5: I got about $40,000 in investments, $25,000 in an emergency fund.
4: Gotcha. Okay, I'm caught up. All right, good. I'm sorry. I hate to keep interrupting you. I'm just trying to get make sure I know what's going on. Okay.
5: Yeah, you're good. I'm an avid duck hunter, and for years I've dreamed of kind of getting a John boat to go duck hunting with, and mm-hmm. I found a real good one for $5,000,
4: mm-hmm.
5: and I feel guilty about it. So I wanted to get your take on that.
4: Okay. Well, I think we kind of pan back from the whole situation and say, all right, what would we do in your overall situation now that we've got a decent handle on it? And, of course, our goal for the two of you is to, once you're married, to combine your finances and have an emergency fund of $1,000. And everything above that goes towards your student loans, and you pay off those

0: student loans like your hair was on fire with no investing, yeah. no investing, no 401ks, no nothing. And with your great income, the combined income in particular, and I think you said 4 months you're married, then you attack that with a vengeance and you work all the time until you make enough to get this paid off. Both of you. You work like maniacs. Yeah. You've got obviously great professional careers, but what tends to happen, and we've worked with doctors and dentists for years, doctors are worse than lawyers, but not much worse. And both of you get what's called docitis. And docitis sounds like this. You've gone to school longer than all of your friends. You've paid a price to get DDS after your name, or JD uh-huh. in her case, right? We've paid a price to get these graduate level professional careers, and we've held our breath and we've delayed pleasure while all of our peers are out hunting ducks, right?
1: Yeah, correct.
0: And what ends up happening is it's kind of like holding your breath, and it happens so much it's almost stereotypical. That's why we call it docitis. You get out of school right where you are, and the first thing you do is you exhale and go buy a $250,000 house. You exhale and go buy a BMW. You exhale instead of turning around and addressing the student loan debt. That's very typical among people. And it's because I'm asking you guys to, after you've held your breath for 16 years, 18 years you've been in school, I'm asking you to hold it for 2 more years and clear the student loan debt so that you've got the rest of your life with a $300,000, $400,000, $500,000 household income and zero debt. But I'm asking you to do something that's very, very hard to do emotionally, and that plays right into this conversation. And so what we teach is this extreme thing, because it works, continue to have no life. You said you're acting like you're still in dental school. That's good. But you're really not, because you're making really good money, and you've only saved $40,000. So that's okay. It's better than most. But you're really not like living on a beanbag chair. I mean, you're really not down to nothing. You've just been careful and intentional. So the $5,000 bass boat, or I'm sorry, duck boat, is not going to cause you, A, to get more ducks. You're already getting ducks with your buddy's boat. And B, it's not going to cause you to go bankrupt if you go do it. But what I'm most concerned about is that you address the overall philosophy of this idea that somehow I've got the cat by the tail. You don't. You're a broke dentist. You're $250,000 in debt, and bless your debt-free wife's heart for marrying you. You know, and I want you to get your head around that and then decide, is this grown man going to go buy a $5,000 boat to hunt ducks? There's nothing wrong with it. I don't blame you. It's kind of fun. I like hunting them too. But I'm a wingman. I love shooting birds. But going pheasant hunting in a few weeks. But I'm not buying a boat to do it, and I've got the money. I'm just going to fly up and use somebody else's stuff. So you can do that a lot in your area. So I wouldn't buy it because of what it represents in you. I want you to reprioritize things and who you are as a man coming into this marriage, and you're putting her first, you're putting your future first, and you're addressing the little boy that lives inside of all of us that wants cereal on the cereal aisle, and you're going to tell him no, and that's called being a man, because I have bigger goals. And then I'll buy a duck boat and buy a piece of ground with ducks on it later in cash.
2: You buy a real nice
0: and then
2: boat.
0: Buy some ducks. I mean, whatever you need to do. I mean, you'll be able to do any of it you want to do at that point, right? So, but I wouldn't do it for that reason, not because the $5,000 is a deal breaker. What
2: it's
0: do you think, George?
2: Well, it's not an affordability question. This just happened last night, Dave. My daughter wanted a popsicle before dinner. And in my head, I'm going, if she eats that popsicle, she's not going to touch what's on the dinner plate. She's not eating those vegetables.
0: Look at you. Bring the metaphor.
2: And so then this is kind of how we all are. That toddler still lives in all of us. And I'm going, if you get that duck boat, you're going to get pretty comfortable. Those weekends are not going to be spent working overtime. You're going to be going, I got to use that boat. I got to get it on my boat. And so I like it for the dangling the carrot is good for humanity. It makes us want to go hit the goal, do it faster than we normally would have so we can get to the dessert, so we can get to that key lime pie at the end.
0: But it's not about a duck boat is wrong, and it's not about a $5,000 duck boat in your situation is wrong. It's about what it represents in your philosophy of life and how you're going to address the next 5 years. Because, dude, if the two of you take care of the next 5 years and you're making $300,000 or $400,000 and you got zero debt and you pay off your student loan, you pay off your house, you understand how fast you're going to have $10 or $15 million? I mean, the numbers are astronomical in your favor unless you screw it up one duck boat at a time.
2: If you just took the student loan payments that you free up and invest that, you'd be multimillionaires. Just that alone.
0: Just that alone. As soon as you do that. The sooner you do that, the sooner you're multimillionaires. So we teach people, John, to live like no one else so that later you can live and give like no one else. In the scriptures, it says, no discipline seems pleasant at the time, but it yields a harvest of righteousness. And I mean, some people... A very small percentage of the public likes to go to the gym. The rest of us do it because of what it gets us, not because of why, because we like going to the gym. And like we had a whole bunch of us run the half marathon around here, and Kelly, our producer at the time, she said, I'm not going to run anywhere. I'm like, why? She said, the Bible says only the wicked flee when no one is chasing.
2: That's in Proverbs. You can't argue with that. That's biblically based. Why are you running? Who are you running from? What did you do?
0: But to Kelly's credit, not this Kelly, not the different one. She's lost a bunch of weight.
2: Yeah.
0: She's now John Deloney's producer.
2: That's why she's so healthy.
0: She's
2: Dave.
0: In great shape. I'm so proud of her. She's done a great job. But it wasn't by running while no one was chasing.

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0: 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And maybe your baby step 7, maybe you paid off everything. Then come celebrate with us on the Live Like No One Else cruise. All the Ramsey personalities, me and Rachel, John, George, and Jade will be there. Plus many others. Going to have a lot of musical guests like Natalie Grant will be with us. Absolutely amazing lady. Many other people will be with us. We're going to be teaching and recording the podcasts and all kinds of different things on the ship. And so you'll have events you can come to with me teaching, setting goals after you're out of debt and building wealth, ways to continue wealth building, ways to make sure your family isn't messed up by your wealth. And this is not on a cheap cruise. This is not Walmart on the seas. This is the nice boat. like Holland America. This is several notches up. Okay. This, I don't go on the cheapies. Not even for work. Not even for you folks. So there you go. This is fun. And you're going to have a blast. It's Western Caribbean, which means Jamaica and Cozumel, Grand Cayman, Half Moon Cay, which is their island, and all that stuff. So check it all out. Baby Step 4 and beyond. We're going to be going March 14 through 21. George, we had a blast. It was so much fun last time.
13: Just seeing the photos kind of took me back. I got excited again.
0: Yeah. Ready to go, guys.
13: Book
0: There's
13: the
0: not
13: cabin.
0: That many cabins left, and only a $600 deposit to get your cabin done. So you can do that by clicking the link in the show notes or going to RamseySolutions.com/events. You better get in on this because March is going to be here in about 30 seconds, and you're going to wish you did. Sabrina's in Houston. Hi, Sabrina. How are you?
14: I'm doing well. How are you?
0: Better than we deserve. What's up?
14: I was wondering if we should include a car that we co-sign for with our daughter as a part of our baby step two.
0: Yes.
14: Okay.
0: The reason is that you're going to pay it. That's why they wanted a co-signer, because they don't think she's going to pay it.
14: Yeah. That's kind of been on my mind for a little while.
0: Yeah.
14: And
0: how much is owed on the car?
14: $12,000.
0: Okay, and what's your total debt other than this and other than your mortgage?
14: $2,000 will be paid off at the end of October.
0: Until I said this, yeah, okay.
14: Yeah, correct, okay. Correct. Including this, it'll be next June, I think.
0: Yeah, what's your household income?
14: About $200.
0: Why does it take till June to do $2,000? Why are you only doing $2,000 a month if you make that kind of money?
14: So we have our mortgage, which is $2,000, and then we have like electricity. We pay like our insurance is like $1,000.
0: Yeah, but so you have $200,000.
14: Right. It's
0: you have money going into your 401k still.
14: Yes, and yeah. Unfortunately for my job, I can't opt out of it. Like it's automatic.
13: How much is automatic?
14: 8%.
0: Are you a teacher?
14: No, I work for a local municipality.
0: Yeah, yeah, okay. All right. But you've opted out of Social Security probably, haven't you?
14: Yes.
0: Yeah, good. All right. Which also should increase your take-home pay by 765, so it ought to be close.
13: I think if you guys sat down and really did a detailed budget, you would find there's more margin than you think.
0: Okay,
13: so probably $4,000 in here to throw at the debt.
0: When you pay off this car early, let's say you wrote a check next month and paid it off, just for the fun of it. What does that do relationally with her? What's the plan then? Would you ask her to pay you back for it or what?
14: Probably not.
0: Yeah.
14: Her situation is, I mean, she's doing well. She can maintain a job really well. It's just, she's still young and doesn't have a career.
0: How old is she?
14: She's 23.
0: Is she married?
14: No.
13: She go to school?
14: Yes.
0: Okay. Yeah, okay. I like that then. Yeah, I just pay it off and it's a gift to her. And we shouldn't have, none of us should have borrowed money on it. We shouldn't have co-signed you. We shouldn't have taught you to borrow money on it. You should have bought a car you could pay cash for because you're a broke 23-year-old. But the good news is we're going to right that wrong by paying this off for you, and you're free. The one thing we would ask you to do, honey, is to consider the fact that that you just got a get-out-of-jail-free card, so don't jump back in jail. Don't go into we're learning to get out of debt. We want you to learn what we wish we had learned when we were your age. So I'm going to give her that speech, right?
14: Right.
0: That goes with me paying off your car early. And you don't have a car payment anymore. So that's not an excuse to go to more happy hours. That's an excuse to work on your career, finish your degree, and get out there and kill something, girl. You can do it. I mean, that's the speech I'm giving her. So I like where you are. I think you're doing great. I'm with George. I think you can tighten up your budget a little bit.
13: Yeah. I mean, making probably 10 plus take home, I think we can find 4 in there and make do with the 6 to cover all the bills.
0: Okay. So the numbers, George, we're seeing are disturbing on the amount of help that parents are giving their 20-somethings and their 30-somethings. They're paying for their grandkids' private schools. They're paying for car payments. They're paying for the amount of financial codependency among parents and grown children is like crazy. It's like, it used to be that was like something you made fun of, but now it's everybody.
13: It used to be the exception.
0: It's, and now I forget assumed. The numbers, but the thing I read the other day blew my mind. It's like 49% of the single males under 30 live at home still.
13: Wow. I do know
0: an eagle that doesn't leave the nest eventually is known as a turkey.
13: Yeah, there's more single women buying homes than single men.
0: Yes.
13: And so that shows you something.
0: Yeah. And they're not saving their money. They're playing DraftKings. They're sports betting. And they're not saving their money. They're putting it in stupid butt stuff like crypto. This is what the data is telling us. And it's really a scary trend. So I think, George, it's a good idea for us to pause a second, not to pick on Sabrina, but she does give us a jumping off place. And say, it's a good idea, moms and dads, to let your little eaglets fly and be free. Co-signing is a bad idea.
13: And you want to make sure you're helping temporarily to help them launch, not enable and give them a hammock. And that's unfortunately what's happening, is they've created an expectation that I'm basically going to finance your lifestyle, and we love having you home, and I'm happy to fold the laundry. And what happens is you end up stunting your growth in your career, in your relationships. Every area of your life eventually will suffer because of that. You sort of resort back to your 14-year-old self.
0: Yeah, I was defiant and a bit of a jerk, and so I kind of deserved it. And my dad is like, okay, genius, go figure it out.
13: So you got booted.
0: It's like, good luck with that. And, you know, there wasn't a, but we'll take care of you because you don't have a career yet. It was like, you're a freaking genius. Go act like it.
13: See if those wings work, Dave. You just got pushed out of the nest.
0: Flap, flap, flap, buddy. So, yeah, that was a different, I guess the hillbilly culture is just a little different. Maybe.
13: Yeah. Used to be something had happened if you were still living at home or you came back home. There was a life event.
0: Yeah, there's something required. Bad happened to you, and you needed a place to heal, and that's understandable. That's a safety net, not a hammock. But yeah, moms and dads co-signing. By the way, co-signing period is stupid. It's in the Bible, Proverbs 17:18. One lacking in sense co-signs for another. I have co-signed, Sabrina, so I'm not picking on you. I had one poor gentleman co-sign for me right before I went bankrupt, and he ended up having to pay the debt when I went into bankruptcy, and it took me a while to get it paid back. And we were never quite the same after that, me and him.
13: I can imagine.
0: He was nice to me. He was not, you know, he signed up for the trip, but he got to take the trip. I signed up for a couple co-sign. I got to take the trip. These things go bad. That's why they want a co-signer.

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3: On the trail. Fox News, I'm Sue Guzman. President Donald Trump holding another rally to boost Republicans in the midterms tonight. This one in Youngstown, Ohio. It is the president's second visit to the state in 10 days. Fox's Mark Meredith has more from Youngstown.
4: President Trump wrapped up his remarks here in Youngstown. The president touched on the war in Iran, gas prices, why he feels it's so important for Republicans to retain control of both the House and the Senate. The reason he was here in Ohio, of course, is you have close contests in the governor's race, as well as for the Senate contest, which is getting so much attention. You have John Houston running against Democrat Sherrod Brown. Sherrod Brown, a notable name in Ohio, of course, because he had served in the Senate up until he lost in 2024. And tonight, President Trump made his case why he doesn't want Sherrod Brown back at the U.S. Capitol.
5: The last time that Sherrod Brown and the radical Democrats had power, they gave us the worst inflation in American history.
4: Democrats, of course, pushing right back. The president was also interrupted a few different times by protesters.
3: Federal agents raiding the D.C. home of Minnesota Congresswoman Ilhan Omar this morning. Details from Fox's David Spunt.
6: The scope of this investigation is still unclear, but it is confirmed that the Congresswoman Ilhan Omar is under federal criminal investigation. Homeland Security investigations led the pre-dawn search of Omar's Washington, D.C. home, which indicates that immigration may be part of the equation in this probe. Agents removed multiple boxes, were told her Minnesota residence was not raided today. Omar responding on social media in part, for 10 years, Trump has targeted me with baseless lies and smear campaigns. This is just the latest escalation in his campaign of political intimidation. I will not be silenced. Within the last hour in Minneapolis, Omar's constituents came out to show support for the congresswoman.
3: Omar is denying any wrongdoing. 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
2: Drama in the skies as actress Selma Blair was removed from a Delta flight from Los Angeles to New York City for a mid-air confrontation Sunday. Fox's Alexis McAdams reports.
3: It happened on a Delta flight heading from L.A. to New York's JFK Airport. TMZ is reporting it started about a few hours in when Selma Blair tries to open up the plane door. Then, when they try to stop her, there's some type of altercation and she punches one flight attendant. She bites another. At least one crew member was hospitalized. Blair's representative says she suffered a medical emergency. A Delta pilot had to call in and this dispatch we're about to play to say, please make sure there's medical staff when we land.
4: Yeah, could you pass on to the folks at JFK? We'd like to have some medical personnel at the gate for a couple of the FAs involved in the passenger incident. They just need to get a couple of things looked at.
3: Whatever happened on that plane is still under investigation now by the feds. The FBI is looking into it.
2: Texas candidate for Senate offering an explanation now for his whereabouts after a 13-day absence from the campaign trail.
5: James Tallarico, we spoke to a local reporter here in Dallas saying he was home sick, quote, with a nasty case of the flu. And he's also now responding to those online rumors about him.
6: I just had the flu and I feel much better. But it's a good reminder that you can't believe everything you read on the internet.
5: So here's how it all started. Tallarico traveled to New York. He had fundraisers on September 28th and the 29th. Then the next day he canceled in-person campaign appearances right back here in Texas and said he came down with the flu. We are less than a month away from Election Day. And as we've been saying here in Texas, it's become a major toss-up state.
2: Fox's Brooke Taylor reporting from Dallas. Federal judge is now ordering the Trump administration to stop work for a day on the historic D.C. golf course pending more court action. Biden-appointed U.S. District Judge Anna Reyes issuing that order today following a tense three-hour hearing over the holiday weekend. I'm Sue Guzman. This is Fox News.
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0: Welcome back to the Ramsey Show in the Fairwinds Credit Union Studio. George Campbell is my co-host. Stephen is in Wichita, Kansas. Hey, Stephen, what's up?
1: Hey, Dave. A pleasure to visit with you. I've been a longtime listener, and I have to say, as a pastor, I know Proverbs 22:7 well. The rich rules over the poor, and the borrower is a servant to the lender. But here's where my struggle comes in. I didn't borrow my way into the situation. I got sick. I survived cancer twice, a bone marrow transplant, exhausted nearly $300,000 in retirement savings, and now I'm fighting kidney failure just to stay alive. So my question is, how do we apply biblical financial wisdom when somebody hasn't been irresponsible but has simply been overwhelmed by the circumstances beyond their control? Or how do I remain a good steward of what God has given me when the cost of surviving has taken nearly everything that we have?
0: Where was your health insurance?
1: Well, I was on Medicare, and I am still on Medicare. And even with Medicare, you know, they bill me $150,000 a month, and then Medicare pays their percentage. I'm paying $2,300 a month, even with Medicare, even with a Medicare Advantage plan.
0: Okay. How,

0: old are you?
1: I'm 48.
0: Why are you on Medicare at 48?
1: Because, okay, so I had cancer. I beat it. I had it again. I beat it. And the chemo messed up my kidneys. So I'm in total renal failure. I'm actually looking for a very rare kidney right now. Like, my CPRA is 99.9999%, worse than what Robin Roberts had. So we're really looking for a kidney. And I'm not plugging it or anything. Okay,
0: I'm not trying to belabor. I'm just trying to understand, because if you were 48 and you had cancer, you should have had health insurance, not Medicare.
1: Well, no. Okay, so I did have health insurance for the cancer stuff, but still, even with the cancer and the insurance, I mean, I had to pay. I paid my deductibles, and it ate it up. And
0: yeah,
1: then,
0: your deductible should be like $4,000 or $5,000.
1: Technically, $4,000 or $5,000.
0: Not technically. That is the deductible. It just is the amount. So I'm trying to understand.
1: Other people. Yeah. If you have other people in the house, though, that, you know, are covered under the insurance as well, they have a family deductible. And I think our family deductible was like $30,000 for, you know, the
0: That's
1: 1 year.
0: That's different than $300,000.
1: Exactly. But this has been going on since 2013. So all the different things that have happened that led to this particular kidney failure, I mean, it has exhausted us.
0: Yeah,
1: it's exhausted us financially.
0: Yeah. Okay. Well, yeah, and you're just exhausted, too. I mean, my gosh, what a horrible series of events you guys have been through. I'm so sorry. I wasn't questioning any of that. I was just trying to understand how we got here, because typically if someone 48 goes through a whole series of, you know, rough spots, that's the understatement of the day, but it goes through a series of tragedies, let's just call it, you know, you've got a deductible. You've got an 80-20 copay up until a stop loss, and the stop loss is usually somewhere around 15 to 20K on most health insurance plans, meaning everything after you pay that out, they pay 100%. And so it should not have cleaned out in a typical situation, even recurring different tragedies, back-to-back tragedies. I mean, maybe $30,000 a year, but still not to the tune that you lost $300,000 or $400,000. So I'm still not positive how we got here, but we're here. So so I guess my point is that typically the normal process with insurance and the normal process with handling money biblically would be that you'd be drained, and but you wouldn't be have completely been bankrupted by this, and it sounds like it has. Man, I'm so sorry.
1: What I will say is that there was a period of time when I had the cancer that I did not have insurance, and I guess I failed to say that, and so that kind of
0: that would be several hundred thousand dollars pretty easily. Yeah.
2: Did you try to fight any of this?
1: I did, and there were some grants available, but then there were some places that were not going to budge, and that's even kind of what I'm dealing with now.
0: Yeah, with the kidney.
1: That's why I had to launch findmyone.org, because I'm trying to find this kidney, and it's so hard to find. I mean, there's stuff all over the internet, but we can't find it. My match is like one in a million. So yeah. Findmyone.org.
0: I'm sorry, Stephen. I'm so sorry you're facing this. This is, I don't have a good answer for you. I sure hope the kidney, I hope you find one. And I hope that you're able to get the money together and be able to work your way through this. But your overall question was, if I understood it right, was it felt like biblical financial principles didn't work in your situation. And anytime you have a situation where you have unbelievable medical bills and no insurance for a period of time, it's going to destroy your savings nest egg 100% of the time. And so, and let's be clear, insurance is not a biblical issue, okay? But we have 100% of the time recommended that folks get good health insurance and do whatever you have to do to keep it in place.
2: And I would also contact our friends at Chapter. They're Medicare advisors, and they know the ins, the outs, what coverage you should have, which one could cover this. And so I would contact them. Stephen Chapter is the name of our Medicare advisor, and they might be able to help, especially with open enrollment coming up, to say, hey, can we switch you to a better plan for the future?
0: Yeah. Hopefully, just to some of the future medical bills, you know, not the past ones. But
2: can't fix the past other than fighting them and trying to settle and all that.
0: Guys, it's Stephen brings up a really valid point that is the number one cause of bankruptcy in North America today is not credit card debt. It's medical bills. And so, but under our current environment, I mean, you can get in touch with HealthTrust Financial and get health insurance in place. So health insurance is, and getting health insurance in place and keeping it in place is a necessity. Because you don't, you're one major medical event away from losing everything you've built over the last 10 years. And so, I mean, one stay in a coma situation and you're down for a car wreck or whatever and you're down for 30 days in ICU, that's $1 million. And you're broke if you don't have health insurance. And so you've got to make sure health insurance is in place. And when it is in place, then you've got three numbers you need to know. How much is your deductible? And in his case, he brought up a family deductible in addition to the individual deductible. What is your copay? And most importantly, in these major events, what's the stop loss or the out-of-pocket maximum with your policy? And most of them are under $20,000. But know those numbers. Don't just blindly sign up at HR for your health insurance and have no idea what you're getting into.
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0: Yep. And Stephen, we'll be praying for you, man. I'm sorry. Sorry you're facing all this.

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1: Hey guys, Dave Ramsey here. 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
1: 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Hi, Brandon. How are you?
11: I'm better than I deserve. How are you, Dave?
1: Better than I deserve. What's up?
11: Hey, so my father's in a rather bad spot financially. He's living off Social Security. And I'm, you know, on my way to be a Baby Steps millionaire, and I'd like to give to him again. He's asked me for money 3 times now. The first time I gave him $1,500. This time he's like, well, anything you can shoot my way, I'd be greatly appreciated. And I talked to my wife about it, and she's definitely not on board.
1: Why?
11: Because she's never really had, you know, a decent amount of money, and she's always scared of losing it. And she doesn't even like the fact that we have it in the stock market right now, so it's kind of a slippery slope. I don't know really where to go with it, Dave.
1: Okay. Well, to start with, your primary responsibility is to be aligned with your spouse. And so, in a situation like this, Sharon and I would be having, we would continue to be talking about it. Say, hon, this means a lot to me. I want to help Dad. We have the money to help Dad. And so how much money do you guys have? What is your net worth?
11: About $640.
1: And what's your household income?
11: $208 a year.
1: Okay. So $1,000 going to Dad is not going to cause your wife to be homeless.
11: True.
1: Right? But that's the emotions it's activating. And so you need, that means that you've got some work to do. The two of you have some work to do to get on the same page of actually how much money we have and what does it that really mean. Okay? So let me give you an example. Many years ago, I was teaching Financial Peace University, and a guy came in and he said, I have a paid for home and a $3 million net worth, and my wife works 80 hours a week as a real estate agent because she's afraid we're going to go broke, and I can't get her off of it. And I said, okay. Yeah. So we sat down, the three of us, after the class was over, and I showed her, look, if you guys take $100,000 a month and burn it in the middle of the floor, you're not going to go broke. So you need to quit working so much. You're not broke. You're not going to go broke. You're fine. It's over. I want you to work only because you want to work. And you know what? It took her about a year to get her emotions regulated to the actual reality of their numbers. And she

0: finally slowed down, and they went on a cruise, and she was working, you know, still selling houses, still working 30, 40 hours a week, and but she couldn't get there because her emotions had her in a different place than the mathematical reality. I'm more concerned about that for you guys than I am your dad. Your dad will figure it out.
1: Yeah.
0: And I don't want to drive a wedge between your wife and you with your dad, because he hadn't saved any money his whole life.
1: Right.
0: And I'll tell you the other thing she's concerned about, and she hadn't said it. See if you think I'm wrong. Because it's hit or miss with your dad, she thinks there's no end to it. It's for like every 3 or 4 months, it's going to be $1,500.
1: Yeah, yeah, that's 100% fair.
0: Yeah. And that she's worried about that. And that fair thing to be worried about. It's a pattern here that's going to get worse, not better, until you deal with your dad in a different way. But I'm going to start with getting her on board with where we are in general, because even if it wasn't your dad, if it was somebody else and God said, hey, I want you to go give $1,000 to this person and help them, you can afford to do that. It doesn't even show up on the radar in your world. You make 208, you have 640. You're okay. I didn't ask you to give $100,000. I said $1,000. You know? So I want you guys to get your emotional head around that. George, we see this a lot.
2: Yeah, would she feel the same way if this was going to your local church or a nonprofit? Or is this specifically tied to, you're giving money to this guy, and I'm scared we...
1: No, I would say anybody.
2: Okay. So we can separate that from dad's situation. So there's one thing over here with the scarcity mindset we need to break her out of. Now on the other side, we need to figure out what is the appropriate amount to give to dad while we're not enabling, and it doesn't spiral into oblivion where we just fund his lifestyle and the number keeps going up every year.
0: How old is your dad?
1: 74.
0: How's his health?
1: On the low, it's not great.
0: Not great, no.
1: He's got heart issues.
0: Yeah.
2: Okay. Does he rent his own place?
1: Yeah, him and my mom, they're like roommates.
2: Okay, what are the total income they have coming in every month?
1: I don't know those numbers, but I would assume it's under 2,000.
2: I'd like to know if I'm going to be funding them. I want to know how much it costs to cover their bills, but I don't want to give them so much that they're just blowing it.
0: Yeah, does your mother have money coming in that's not in this equation, and she's letting the old man starve?
1: Well, I know they combine a little bit because my dad doesn't work right now, which is, I told him, Mark, can you get a job at AutoZone somewhere? You know what I mean? He says he's applied, but he hasn't gotten a job landed. So my mom works at a diner. I know she does okay, but, you know.
0: So it's not $2,000 a month, unless she's not working much. Okay. But they're struggling. That's fair. All right, so what we would do with anybody that we want to help, and we do this even with Ramsey Family Foundation when we're helping a single mom in a situation or something, we sit down with them and make sure that they're exactly what their budget is and that they're being wise with the money that they do have coming in, and is there something they need to sell? Is there something that's unrealistic in their expectations? And then once that's adjusted to some common sense reality, then we can tell how much we need to help with actual money. But a lot of times, the coaching is 90% of the fix and 10% of its money with mom and dad. Now, back over on the overall call and the question you're asking me, if I'm in your shoes, 90% of your takeaway from talking to George and me should be working with your wife and the two of you get on adjust her emotions and your emotions to the reality of your numbers. And that's what we're looking at.
2: And if you do that with a detailed budget and you make it clear, our household is the priority. But with the excess, we're going to fund part of it with this line item for dad over here at $750 a month. And now she knows, instead of being surprised when dad asks for money.
0: You know, it's the math does give people hope. I mean, I've looked at this 1,000 different times with people over the years. You're exactly right, George, where you lay out a certain amount. You go, okay, $2 million a year here. And mutual funds. If it's invested in decent mutual funds, then they're going to make over 10%. Okay? This year to date, it'd be 12.2 right now. Year to date, since January. Okay? So if you got $2 million, it's producing 10%, that's $200,000 a year.

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And that is, our emotions do not keep up with the mathematical reality as we build wealth. None of us feel as wealthy as we become if we do these steps.

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1: Today's question comes from Brett in Wyoming. I have debt and collections that I defaulted on and stopped paying on them. They still show up on my credit report. Should I include those in baby step two along with our credit cards and car loans, or do I not need to worry about paying those off since I don't want to use credit in the future and my credit score won't matter? Oh boy. Somewhere in between. I mean, sometimes, you know, if you can settle on them and just save up a lump sum real quick and get rid of them, do it. But do not just ignore them forever. They can come after you. They can sue you. It's not just going to go away, even though you quote unquote don't care about credit. So you can include them in baby step two and knock them out. But my guess is they're older debts and you could probably settle on them.
0: Yeah. What I would do, Brad, is probably a modification of that. And that is work your normal baby step two on your active debt, the ones you're current on. So clear your credit cards, your car loans, all that using baby step two. Then when you're out of debt, everything but the house and the collections, then make a new debt snowball of the ones that are in collections and save up, you know, 50% of what the first one is and call them and offer them 25 or 30 cents on the dollar. If you settle with them, get it in writing and do not give them electronic access to your checking account, because debt collectors sometimes are good people, and if they're credit card debt collectors, they're not good people. They're scum. They will lie, and they will clean out your account. Okay? We deal with them all the time. It is a scummy business. So don't mess around with them. You're playing with snakes here, but you do need to pay the debt. They wrote it off doesn't mean they're not going to sell it, and someone else is not going to knock on your door at the most inopportune time. So you do want to clean it up. You do want to pay your bills, even if you're settling them for 25 or 30 cents on the dollar. And so, but do it in writing. Keep the paper, hard copy, and do not give them electronic access to your checking account, and do it as a separate defaulted debt snowball after your non-defaulted debt snowball is completed. Ryan's in Columbus, Ohio. Hi, Ryan. What's up?
2: Hey, how you doing?
0: Better than I deserve. What's up?
2: So the question I have, real quick, I'm 24 years old. I am

0: running an auto repair business, and I am moving from the stage of solopreneur to my first hire. The question I have with it is, in the process of moving from first stage to second stage, how do I do it from a position of strength with the numbers? I have kept a pretty close hold on everything, running everything myself, and I think I've done reasonably well, been reasonably successful, and how do I kind of move into supporting another full-time technician, someone who can put the work through and not allow it to kind of rock my boat financially?
1: Yeah. Great question. Great question. In business, in small business, the most difficult hire you will ever make is your first hire, because it's emotional, and you don't know what you're doing, and you know you don't know what you're doing, and it scares the crap out of you. And I hear all of that in your question, which means you are very wise, sir. You're very wise. Okay? So I still want you to do it, but it's learning a new skill. Okay? So spend some time with the people, interviewing them, set the compensation package up to where they are producing more than they cost. All employees, at the end of the day, have to produce more than they cost as a group. If they don't, we go broke, because it's the largest expense line item on your profit and loss statement is your payroll once you start having payroll. And so
0: I spoke with George and Jade a few months ago about moving into my, it might have been a year ago, about building a new building, the facility I'm in now. And my question was whether I was pretty new to you guys. My question was whether to borrow a business loan or not. George told me that would be the dumbest thing I could do. I followed his advice and was able to cash flow the rest of the building. Now I'm in a position where I'm a little bit cash tight, and I want to expand the services I can offer, more equipment and so forth. So
1: how much cash do you have?
0: New technician. Liquid cash, maybe around $40,000.
1: And what does a technician cost?
0: He's willing to start at $25 an hour, 40 hours a week, plus a little bit, so around $1,200 a week.
1: Okay. So $4,000 a month. So if he produced absolutely nothing, it would burn up your cash in 10 months, which is a zero possibility of that happening. You're not going to let him sit there and produce nothing for 10 months. You'd fire his butt.
0: Mm-hmm.
1: Right? I mean, he's got like 1 month to get things moving. So I assume you have a backlog of work that you
0: can... He's actually started a few days for me.
1: Hold on. I assume you have a backlog of work you can put on him, right?
0: Yes. At this point, yes. That's not a problem at the moment. And so far, what I've seen in just a couple of days of, kind of working with him some, just, we don't have a term agreement or anything, but he's done a few things for me, and he's good and fast, and... It scares me a little bit how keeping him busy and keeping his pay, moving up to keep him happy.
1: Well, let's just, I think you just tell him the truth. When people started coming to work for us in the early days, I'm like, guys, I'm going to tell you the truth. The truth is we all have to make money together or there won't be any money. And that's the case with you guys. Mm-hmm. You and me, dude, we got to make some money together so there's some money. If we make a big old pile of money, I'm going to share it with you and you're going to get your raises. If we're starving to death over here, your kids are going to be skinny with mine.
0: Mm-hmm.
1: So, I mean, just talk to him. You're not corporate America. You don't owe somebody, you're not putting a brand on them or something. Like, you own them. You hired the guy. We hope it works. We think it's going to work. You got $40,000 worth of pad. You're not going to run through that. That would be silly. You've got to get the thing. Got the position has to work. You have to, fill it up with work, the two of you. And pretty soon, you're probably going to put him on piecework anyway, aren't you?
0: Possibly. With the size of operation I'm running, it can be a bit difficult to make everything run as efficiently as possible.
1: Because
0: you have the chance of, moving from one thing to the other. But we could get to that point, depending, kind of what how things work.
1: But and then that's a no-brainer, because he's earning his keep on every turn of the wrench. When you can get there. So that's the way to run it if you can. But you've got enough cash. You're not tight on cash. You got $40,000. You don't have $4,000. You got $40,000. You're all right. You can do this. But, and you've already got your guy picked out, you know, but be clear with him. Don't overpromise. Look, I'm promising you a position here, and we've got to get the work in the building, and we got to get the work out of the building. And when we do, we're going to make enough money that you're going to have money, and I'm going to have money, and everybody's going to be happy. But
2: it's a good problem to have if he's so fast that he's looking for more work.
1: Yeah.
2: Hire a guy just to get more work in the door now.
1: Yeah,
2: that'd be your second hire.
1: Exactly. That's the whole thing. Good point. Hang on. I'm going to send you a copy of our latest bestseller called Building a Business You Love. It talks about the stages of business. You're in the first stage, which is called the treadmill operator, where you're doing everything by yourself. And you have to move to the second stage because doing everything by yourself gets tiresome after a while. It's extremely efficient, but it's exhausting. You don't have to count on anybody, but it's exhausting. It's not sustainable long term. So you've got to bring in other people in your growth curve to carry some of the weight, so that you get a situation that you're still in business 10 years from now. You're doing the right thing, Ryan, and you're scared for the right reasons, and that healthy fear will keep you wise and keep you asking questions like this. Good job.

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2: Renee is in West Palm Beach. Hi, Renee. How are you?
3: Hi, Dave. How are you? Thank you for taking my call.
2: Sure. How can we help?
3: I'm trying to get some your help on how to convert. I have $1.2 million in a traditional IRA. I'd like to convert it all, if possible, to my Roth. I'm 60 years old. I stopped working a year ago. And I'm concerned about the conversions because I've read about the IRMA look back over 2 years for Medicare at 65. So I didn't know if I should take the whole 1.2 and just divide it by 3 years and do those huge conversions, but then I would also have huge tax bills.
2: You'll have huge tax bills, but why are you not buying your own health insurance if you've got millions of dollars?
3: I do have health insurance.
2: Yeah, I know. At 65, why would you not keep buying your own health insurance and have better coverage than freaking Medicare?
3: That I don't know.
2: Yeah, I would.
3: Have not.
2: I'm 66.
3: That.
2: I'm not on Medicare. Not a chance.
3: Oh.
2: I'm not getting in the DMV of medicine.
3: Okay. So regardless,
2: because I got
3: that,
2: the money, I don't have to, and you got the money, you don't have to. So, aside from the IRMA thing, in other words, on Medicare,
3: yeah,
2: I'm not
3: yeah.
2: worried about that. But the other thing, the other questions are very real because $1.2 million, I mean, taxes on that are going to be $300,000, right?
3: On the if I converted the whole total amount,
2: yeah, yeah.
3: Okay.
2: Now, if we just did it, in one fell swoop, you're just going to get hammered.
3: Year.
2: Well, you really can't because you can't move enough to not have bracket creep anyway. You got so much money. You did such a good job saving money. So, do you have other money?
3: Well, I have money in a taxable brokerage account that I would need to use to pay the taxes.
2: That's what I was after. How much is in that?
3: $2 million.
2: You're so awesome. How did you do this?
3: A lot of hard work and discipline.
2: What was your career?
3: I started young. I built a medical coding and billing consulting business.
2: Good for you. Well done. Well done. So you already know what I was talking about Medicare before I even brought it up. Okay, cool. I'm so proud of you. You got $3 million. And I'll bet your house is paid for, too.
3: Yes, it is.
2: And what's it worth?
3: I don't know. Around $900,000, maybe.
2: So you got like $4 million and you're 60 years old. Are you single?
3: The house needs work.
2: Are you single?
3: Yes.
2: Why? You're so rich. This is
3: working.
2: Unbelievable. I'm kidding with you.
4: You can just go buy yourself another house at this point.
2: I'm kidding with you. Well done. Okay. Now you're in such a better place to answer this question. What would I do if I woke up in your shoes? Okay. The beauty of the Roth, once you get it all in there, is from then on, all of the growth is tax-free.
3: Right.
2: And you're not subject to RMDs. At 73.5, you're not required to start pulling money out. And when you name a beneficiary, your beneficiary on the Roth is going to pay zero income tax and zero estate taxes because your estate's not taxable at your level. Okay?
3: Right, so that's another big reason that I want to do the conversion.
2: Exactly. So here's the thing. If we don't convert it, let's think that through. If it's invested in good mutual funds and it's averaging 10%, 7 years from today, the 1.2 will be 2.4. If you don't touch it, just let it grow. Now, 2.4 is taxable if we don't pay this now. But if we pay $300,000 today out of your brokerage, now we've got 1.2 growing to 2.4 in 7 years, another $1 million, and now it's all tax-free. Anytime you want to use some of it, you can. Or if you never touch it, it grows tax-free from now on. But it, and so my point is, it's going to keep growing whether you do this or not, assuming you don't go to spending it, and you're not going to, okay?
3: No.
2: So it's going to keep growing. The only question is, how much do we want the taxable money to grow? I want no taxable money growing, so I'm going to rip the Band-Aid off today.
4: Nip it in the bud.
2: Mathematically, I'm going to spend $300, so I never spend another dime on taxes.
3: So you would do it all this year?
2: Yep.
3: Just bite the bullet,
2: yep.
3: Convert the whole thing.
2: Yep.
3: But then, Dave, to come up with the $300 in taxes, I'd have to sell a lot.
2: Yep. In your some of your $600 No, you got $1 million in the brokerage, right?
3: $2 million.
2: $2 million in brokerage. Okay, so you're gonna have to sell. You're gonna have to sell a little. You probably got some gain on whatever you're selling.
3: Yeah.
2: So
3: then it won't
2: be that bad.
4: And you can choose the specific tax
3: loss.
2: Yeah, you can choose what you want to sell out of that brokerage account.
4: Like the highest basis one, so you have the least amount of taxes.
2: Yeah.
3: Right.
4: So you can control some of that as well. But I would be working with do you have a financial advisor that you're working with right now on this?
3: A little bit, and then I have more my CPA.
2: You probably have some underperforming stuff in that brokerage account, and you take the the underperforming stuff, which is called tax harvesting, especially if you've lost money on some of it. You're going to take those losses when you sell, which would be amazing. If you got some real weak spots that are losing money, I don't know what the composition of the brokerage account is, but all of that to say, and this is what I'm teaching you is going to blow your CPA's mind. They're going to melt down. Their face is going to melt off because they're going to want to try to run the bracket creep. And the problem is you've got too much money to run a bracket creep and ever get that money out. It's going to grow faster than you can roll it out.
3: Yeah.
2: At bracket creep.
3: 15.8%.
2: Yeah. And it's going to grow faster than you can get the money out without breaching the brackets on your taxes. So you're going to have to breach the tax. You're going to have to breach through it anyway.
3: Okay.
2: To get there. You're not going to get there mathematically.
3: I didn't know if it was better to do a little bit each year or just do it all in once. And it's
2: everything you don't do is growing taxable.
3: Yeah.
4: So to Dave's point, if you do it little by little each year, a big portion of that money is going to be growing.
2: You're
4: so
2: going to end up spending more than $300,000 in taxes.
3: In the long run. Okay.
2: Yeah. I made the number up $300,000, but it's pretty close.
3: It's not a problem. It's, what do they call that, a Park Avenue problem?
2: Exactly. That's exactly. You've been doing some good reading.
3: I have more.
2: Yeah.
3: Well, now that I've had more time this year of not working to research all the investments and I have them earning 15.8%, and I have tried to look into the tax harvesting, and I only have the only one thing I have a loss on is $11,000.
2: Okay. Well, we're going to pull that, and then we're going to pull and then work your way up through the least performing portions of the portfolio of the brokerage account, the most horrible ones, which has also good news because you're getting rid of the underperformers. We're cutting off the bad wood.
3: Right.
2: While we're getting rid of the tax problem over on the other thing. So I'm getting out of there. I'm 66, and I started moving everything to Roth years ago and paying it as fast as I could pay it. Every time I got anything in Roth, every time I got anything in traditional, I moved it immediately. I've got everything under the Roth umbrella now, and I hadn't even thought about the RMDs or the stupid Biden Secure Act and what it's going to do to my heirs, where they screwed us again. But welcome to the Democrats.
3: I think for my RMDs, it's 75, not 73.
2: It may be.
3: So I thought I had even more time.
2: But you're still going to get hammered.
3: It doesn't.
2: Because the thing's growing and growing and growing. So it's hard to get your head around, but it's pay me now or pay me a lot more later. That's the way that comes down on the taxes on these situations. I've looked at them 20 times, and I've surprised myself. I really hate paying taxes so bad. I was going to try to get people to roll it out slow, slow, slow. But when you look at with $1.2 million, she can't get enough out. Yeah.
4: It's
2: growing
4: most of that
2: faster
4: is growth,
2: than she can move it.
4: Yeah. You can crunch
2: You'll
4: the numbers.
2: Never get there.
4: You can see both differences by crunching the numbers with your CPA and financial advisor, but I think you'll find it's probably just worth it to not lose sleep over it. Knock it out this year.
2: And get the dead wood out of your brokerage account. That's just awesomeness. You have done so good. I'm so proud of you, millionaire girl.

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4: To go until the midterms. I'm Ted Lindner, Fox News. President Trump campaigning for Republicans in Youngstown, Ohio Monday. As the party faces those crucial midterm races, Fox's Kristen Goodwin.
5: President Trump praising Ohio Senator John Husted.
6: 22 days from now, Ohio is going to defeat Sherrod Brown and elect John Husted to the United States.
5: Also telling folks to get out to vote for GOP gubernatorial candidate Vivek Ramaswamy.
6: But he's a friend of mine. Vivek Ramaswamy.
5: The president saying a vote for Republicans will protect Ohio values and jobs.
6: More money in your pockets, bigger paychecks for your families, lower taxes, less crime.
5: Ramaswamy faces Democrat Amy Acton in the race to succeed Republican Governor Mike DeWine, who is term limited. Husted, an incumbent senator, faces Democratic challenger, former Senator Sherrod Brown. Kristen Goodwin, Fox News.
4: President Trump's stop in Ohio, part of his ongoing multi-state campaign blitz to rally GOP voters ahead of the November elections. Federal agents searching Congresswoman Ilhan Omar's D.C. home as part of Justice Department investigation into her.
7: We are hearing from Congresswoman Omar in a new statement after Homeland Security agents raided her home in Washington, D.C. Usually, not always, when Homeland Security investigations, HSI, is involved, there's some sort of immigration angle to an investigation. HSI led the scene today, not the FBI. We were on scene this morning where HSI agents were taking several boxes out of the Congresswoman's home. She posted on social media, quote, "I'm okay, make no mistake. This is an attempt to target political enemies and weaponize federal law enforcement. For 10 years, Trump has targeted me with baseless lies and smear campaigns. This is just the latest escalation in his campaign of political intimidation. I will not be silenced." The DOJ is working alongside with the Department of Homeland Security on this case.
4: And that is Fox. This is David Spunt. 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
4: Actress Selma Blair has been arrested after an alleged in-flight incident.
20: It happened on a Delta flight heading from L.A. to New York's JFK Airport. TMZ is reporting it started around a few hours in when Selma Blair tries to open up the plane door. Then, when they try

0: to stop her. There's some type of altercation, and she punches one flight attendant. She bites another. At least one crew member was hospitalized. Blair's representative says she suffered a medical emergency. A Delta pilot had to call in this dispatch we're about to play to say, please make sure there's medical staff when we land.
1: Yeah, could you pass on to the folks at JFK? We'd like to have some medical personnel at the gate for a couple of the FAs involved in the passenger incident. They just need to get a couple things looked at.
0: Whatever happened on that plane is still under investigation now by the feds. The FBI is looking into it.
2: Fox's Alexis McAdams. The world's richest man spending big bucks ahead of November's midterm elections.
3: Elon Musk is opening his wallet in an effort to keep Republicans from losing their slim majorities in the House and Senate ahead of next month's midterms. He's shelled out $276 million since July. A spokesperson for Musk's super PAC says the trillionaire gave $158 million to the Senate Leadership Fund as well as $76 million to the America PAC. He also donated $10 million to the Lone Star Liberty PAC in support of Texas Republican Senate candidate Ken Paxton. He's locked in a tight race with Democrat candidate James Tallarico in the traditionally red state. Musk is the biggest known spender of this election season. Tom Graham, Fox News.
2: League Championship Series happening tonight in Milwaukee on Monday. The NLCS, the Brewers have taken a 2-0 lead over the Dodgers after their 7-4 win. In Tampa Monday night in the ALCS, the Guardians took game 1 7-3. Game 2 between the Guardians and Rays happened Tuesday night at 8 p.m. Eastern. The Brewers and Dodgers continue their series Wednesday night in L.A. at 8 p.m. Eastern time. I'm Ted Lindner. This is Fox News.
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0: From the heartland of America and the gateway to the West, good morning, good evening, wherever you may be, across the nation, around the world. I'm George Norrie, and this is Coast to Coast AM. Later tonight, the spirit world. Here's what's happening. One person has died, several others injured in an incident involving a Six Flags roller coaster Monday afternoon in Georgia. The incident took place at the Six Flags over Georgia, about 15 miles northwest of Atlanta. Detectives with department's major crime unit will investigate the incident. Officials not confirming yet how the person died or what caused the others to be injured. Several people wounded in another likely Houthi attack on Riyadh's King Khalid International Airport Saturday in Saudi Arabia. It's the third strike this week on the gateway to Saudi Arabia's capital. Earlier attacks killed four people. Flights were canceled or diverted and airport operations suspended. With more on what's going on in the Middle East, here's Tom Danheiser. Tommy?
1: Well, George, Saudi Arabia's Civil Defense Agency has given the all clear to residents of Riyadh after the military announced the shootdown of incoming missiles fired by Yemen's Houthis towards the capital. One person has been killed and 12 others now wounded in the latest attack on Saudi Arabia's King Khalid International Airport. The foreign ministry says Iran is deeply concerned about developments in the Arabian Peninsula, adding the escalation will only benefit the Israeli regime. Meanwhile, U.S. President Donald Trump said he is considering joining Saudi Arabia in its retaliation against Tehran-backed Houthis in Yemen after a deadly attack on Riyadh's main airport. The Saudi General Authority of Civil Aviation said the attack on King Khalid International Airport in Riyadh on Saturday killed 12 people and injured 309 others. And the U.S.-Israeli-Iran war has triggered fresh security concerns in the United Kingdom after Prime Minister Andy Burnham said Iran's Islamic Revolutionary Guard Corps was almost certainly behind a suspected plot targeting RAF Fairford, a British airbase used by the U.S. military. George?
0: Thank you, Tom. Ukrainian President Zelensky says that Russia continued attacking Ukraine's energy structure despite President Donald Trump's announcement of what he called an immediate energy ceasefire, accusing Vladimir Putin of rejecting Washington's peace efforts and calling for greater pressure on Moscow. So-called smart eyeglasses equipped with cameras and microphones and sometimes hooked up directly to AI systems are already causing massive privacy and other concerns and are facing increasing bans around the world. Let's check in with our expert, Lauren Weinstein, to bring us up to date on this. Lauren, what's this one all about?
2: Well, remember back in 2013 when Google introduced Google Glass? It was a wonky headset with a strange-looking display over one eye, extremely expensive. And the consumer version only lasted a couple of years, though a more popular enterprise version was supported until a few years ago. Privacy was a big concern with Glass, given the integral camera. Now Google Glass looks like a dinosaur. The market is being flooded with far less expensive and far more capable products, generically called smart glasses, that typically look very much like an ordinary pair of not very fashionable eyeglasses. And these make the privacy problems of Google Glass look inconsequential by comparison. Meta, of course, traditionally a source of privacy concerns, is one of the leaders pushing this tech. In the UK, these smart glasses are now routinely called perv or pervert glasses, and the term seems to be catching on globally. It's easy to see why. While these glasses usually have a little indicator light to show the camera is on, users have become adept at enabling the camera while stopping that camera on indication from being seen, despite actions by some manufacturers who try to disable or otherwise prevent this. The list of ways in which smart glasses are being abused is long and growing longer every day. Often linked directly to big tech AI systems, they're being used to cheat on tests, break rules in courtrooms, harass women in public via face identification systems, and much, much more. Bans against their use are popping up seemingly everywhere. Bathrooms, locker rooms, schools, courtrooms, restaurants, nightclubs, offices, security areas, and so on. Many of these bans and proposed bans are being ordered by governmental agencies at the city, state, or national levels around the world. Fundamentally, these devices are yet another example of those big tech billionaire CEOs shoving privacy invasive technology down our throats that we didn't ask for and that they must have known would be privacy nightmares. They just didn't care. This does fit their standard operating procedure. Very recently, OpenAI CEO Sam Altman said that the world should accept bad things happening in exchange for all the benefits of AI. Easy for him to say. And speaking of bad things, when it comes to privacy, Amazon apparently is equipping all of their delivery persons with smart glasses that will record and analyze everything they see all the time. It's ordinary people, not these CEOs, who suffer the consequences of these technologies. Any good such technologies might potentially do is wiped out by the abuses. It's important to understand that these billionaires live in an entirely different world than the rest of us and often seem to have what can only be called rather nutty views about the tech they're pushing. Anthropic just announced that they're updating their usage policies to prohibit users from forms of abusive or cruel behavior toward their Claude AI chatbot, as if you could hurt poor little Claude's feelings. These AI models don't have emotions. They don't even think, as we normally use that word. They can no more be offended than a loaf of moldy bread. Luckily, it appears that the privacy issues surrounding these pervert glasses have been quickly recognized. But whether attempts to control them will generally be successful is a more problematic question, because big tech will be doing everything they can, including leveraging their political connections, to avoid any controls and will be endeavoring to treat us, as usual, as their personal playthings.
0: Thank you, Lauren. We'll talk to you next week. Sleeping under 5 hours a night is supposed to take a toll on you, yet some people in a new study did exactly that night after night and showed no clear warning signs in their health. Others who logged a perfectly healthy-looking average quietly carried higher stress, worse moods, and elevated blood pressure. What separated the two

0: groups wasn't how much they slept. It was how steady their sleep stayed from one night to the next. For years, sleep researchers have used 6 hours as the common cutoff for calling a night's sleep too short. But a new study from Singapore suggests that this one-size-fits-all line misses what's actually normal for any given person. The southern and northern torrid meteor showers will produce occasional bright, slow-moving meteors worldwide during October and November, with moon-free peaks this year. Looking forward to that. And here's our buddy Seth Shostak from the SETI Institute, the senior astronomer, to tell us what's going on in the universe. Hello, Seth.
1: Hey, George. You know, if you ask someone on the street what fills up outer space, I think most folks would answer nothing. I mean, space is empty, right? But if you had asked this question 150 years ago, if you're old enough to be have been able to do that, you would have gotten a different answer, not just from the man on the street, but also from physicists and astronomers. They would claim that space is filled with a substance they called the luminous ether. I mean, this seemed perfectly reasonable at the time. It was known that light exhibited wave-like properties, and consequently, there must be something to which it was moving. Think about it. Sound is also a wave-like phenomenon, and it usually moves through air to reach our ears, through air. Okay, fair enough. But now consider light. What conducts light from, well, whatever you're looking at, to your eyes? Scientists used to think that there had to be something, some substance that did it, and they called it the ether. They felt pretty certain about the existence of this stuff, because after all, light does travel through space. You can see the moon, the planets, the stars, but that was presumably because space was filled with the ether. No ether, and the night sky would be totally dark. Okay, that sounds right, but sounding right in science is not a good argument. You need to prove it's true with an experiment. So 150 years ago, two American physicists, Albert Michelson and Edward Morley, worked on what eventually became known, well, they were became known as the Michelson-Morley experiment, but they were working at Case Western Reserve University in Cleveland, although it wasn't called that at the time. They devised a simple experiment to sniff out the luminiferous ether, hard to say. To their surprise, they didn't find it. Unlike sound waves, light didn't seem to need something to travel through. It's said that nature abhors a vacuum, but Michelson and Morley showed that most of nature is a vacuum. It's not filled with ether. Light from the boiling surface of the sun can cross the 93 million miles between the sun and your eyeballs without needing anything in between. No luminous ether necessary. Light and other electromagnetic waves, like radio and television, reach us from the stars and beyond without there being anything in space. The Michelson-Morley experiment was so transformative, it prompted a young physicist working in Germany, Albert Einstein, to develop his theory of relativity. That's one of the interesting things about science, George. It not only explains things, but sometimes it truly surprises us.
0: And nobody does it like you, Seth. Thank you so much. Up next, we're going cryptid hunting with biologist Pat Spain next on Coast to Coast AM.
2: Real people, real stories.
3: I had acute eczema. I had been to minimum of 3 different dermatologists. I have tried every cream and ointment that you can imagine. It was pretty miserable. So I started taking the Conivora, and at this point, I don't want to ever be without it. I don't want to go back there again.
4: Our little dog developed this lymph problem, but the chemotherapy lasted for 6 months. He started developing more lymph nodes that were swelled up. So I thought I'd just try Carnivora. The lymph nodes started to go down, the swelling did. Then I took him into the vet to have him checked out, and there was no signs at all inside.
5: My cat had issues that developed in his eye, so my veterinarian said, you know what, let's go ahead and remove the eye. 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
0: And welcome back to Coast to Coast. George Norrie with you, wildlife biologist, biotech expert, television presenter, author, keynote speaker, and cryptozoologist Pat Spain is the great-nephew of the legendary researcher Charles Fort. He has investigated unusual phenomena from the ocean depths to remote Amazonian villages and was named Cryptozoologist of the Year in 2023 for his incredible scientific approach to cryptid research and bringing his findings to a wider audience. One of his books includes A Living Dinosaur, On the Hunt in West Africa, or How I Avoided Prison but Was Outsmarted by a Snail. I love that title, Pat. Welcome back.
9: Thank you so much for having me.
0: How you been? What's new?
9: I've been busy. It's been good. Yeah. I'm launching a new YouTube show looking into Fortean phenomena, which I'm very excited about.
0: Oh, that's great. Now, how would people find it?
9: So it hasn't launched yet, but the best way is to follow me on Instagram. That's where I'll post all the updates and put everything on there. And I'm working with the folks from Creepy People Productions who do Sons of Appalachia and a couple other shows like that.
0: Great name, Creepy People Productions. I love that.
9: Yeah, they're a lot of fun.
0: How did you get interested in marine biology and the strange cryptid world?
9: I have always been a marine biologist at heart. When I was a very, very young kid, the first time I saw the ocean, I was just in absolute awe, and I wanted to learn everything that I possibly could about it. So while other kids in my class were watching, you know, Full House and all the different cartoons, I was getting everything I could from Jacques Cousteau and Sir David Attenborough. So that's always been my absolute fascination, is just with the mysteries of the ocean, and the strangest things that are down in the depths are what interested me the most. So I had a huge poster on my wall of the giant squid and of all the other strange creatures that were just being found in the early 80s.
0: How did you get in with the cryptid world? What would you say is the strangest experience you've had, Pat?
9: So with cryptids, just recently I went on my first Bigfoot expedition, which I've never, I've purposely stayed away from because I wanted to have that kind of unique experience. And, I've got to say that I found some things that I was not expecting, but the strangest, that was the most recent, the strangest one that I've had is while I was in the Amazon looking for the Mapinguari, looking for evidence of the Mapinguari. We're out in the middle of the night, in the middle of the rainforest, surrounded by everything you can think of that would be out there, super remote, right on the edge of uncontacted tribal territory. And we heard what I can only describe as a very low-pitched version of a sloth call. And the guides that we were with absolutely lost it. They said, we have to get back to the car. We have to leave. We can't come back here. And we said, what was that? And they said, nothing. Don't worry about it, but we have to go. And, once we're out there, you know, you're in the middle of nowhere. You trust the guides with your life. So when they say you have to go, you go. And we hopped in the car, and I am convinced that we heard, the legendary Mapinguari.
0: Wow. Were they were scared, weren't they?
9: They were, yes. I mean, you could see it in their face. You could see the fear. You could see the urgency that this was. And this was, you know, we go from joking, where you're constantly, you know, laughing and joking while we're on these shoots, from kind of joking around and goofing around and talking about all the dangers, to all of a sudden, oh, no, this is serious.

0: Yes, we need to get out of here right now.
1: What would this legendary creature look like, Pat?
0: So that depends on who you talk to. If you talk to people who are not in the area where it's seen, they'll tell you that it's this 25-foot beast with an eye in the middle of it, with one big eye and a mouth in the middle of its chest. They say that it has backwards feet. Its feet are turned backwards, so it leads people around in the wrong direction when you're in the forest. And it has the mouth and the chest is full of these jagged teeth that drip, you know, venom, and they give this horrible description of this monster. But then as you get closer to the areas where it's actually been seen and heard, and you talk to people who are from those regions, you talk to the indigenous tribes that live on the edges of the uncontacted territory, what they start to describe sounds a lot more reasonable. It's, you know, 6 to 8 feet. It has, instead of having a mouth in the middle of its chest, it has kind of a marking on its fur that is mouth-like. It has a very unusual shaped face and a very strong odor. And what really emerges is that this seems to be a description of what we know of giant ground sloths.
1: Let's talk about Bigfoot for a moment, if we can.
0: Sure.
1: A lot of people think it's extra-dimensional. Some people believe it's extra from another planet. What do you think?
0: So I have a very hard time with those kind of I always stand by the classic, you know, extreme claims require extreme evidence, and we don't have that evidence. So we have nothing concrete where we can say that this is extra dimensional or extra, some kind of alien or something like that. We have nothing that would indicate that. We have no real evidence of that. So I tend to go with more of the flesh and blood creatures. That's more of my forte. That's what I went to school for, what I've grown up with, what I've learned, and what I work with. I work with things that can bite me. I am fascinated by the potential of extraterrestrial and extra dimensional. I've done a lot of reading on quantum physics, and I have a massive amount of respect for people like Penrose and others, but it's just not my background. So I tend to go with the flesh and blood creature, and I don't think that any of the claims of Bigfoot really need those extraordinary claims, because there is the potential for a flesh and blood creature like people describe. I mean, we know that these type of animals did exist on Earth. We know that there were other human species that existed alongside modern day humans. There's some evidence that some of them lasted right up until just a couple thousand years ago, or even more recently. There's evidence in Indonesia that there was another species of human there until at least the 1920s. So we don't know enough about what Bigfoot is or isn't to say if it's another species of human or if it's a type of primate. But whatever, I think that you can get by with this being the potential for a normal, quote unquote, creature.
1: But you do believe there is a Bigfoot out there somewhere.
0: I think there's the possibility of it. So I do think that there is, I think that in Sumatra, we likely have another hominid species that either was there very, very recently or is still there. I'm not entirely convinced that there is one in North America. I think that there is something that's causing these sightings. But I can't say whether this is a species of bear or a species of primate. Again, there just isn't enough evidence, but I think there's something to it. I know on this expedition that I did in Kentucky, I heard some things and I found some evidence that I was not expecting.
1: Why can't we catch one of these things, Pat?
0: Yeah, that's the million-dollar question, right? So I know that in the areas where this is most frequently seen, like the Pacific Northwest and some areas where it's very difficult to access, you just don't find dead large animals very often, even ones that we know are there in absolute massive numbers, ones that don't have any type of burial rites or any type of burial ceremonies, ones that use trails. We just don't find large animals very often. So if we're talking about a primarily nocturnal creature that's not using trails and that exists in fairly small numbers. You know, you can have a

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1: We'll take your calls next hour with Pat Spain as we talk about cryptids. 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
1: And welcome back. George Norrie along with Pat Spain will take calls with Pat next hour on Coast to Coast. Pat, in your opinion, what is the definition of a cryptid?
8: So I fall by the Darren Naish, Dr. Naish version of this, where I think a cryptid is any creature that has not yet been given a scientific name. So that is a very broad definition. I think that what people tend to focus on are kind of the big sexy cryptids. Like you think about the Loch Ness Monster and Bigfoot.
9: Right.
8: But really, I do believe that there are millions of cryptids around the world, because it's any of these creatures that have not been given a scientific name yet. And I think the ones that are the most fascinating to me are the ones that are known locally. So every year there are new creatures discovered, and they all start as cryptids. And a lot of times the locals know about them. The locals can direct people to, there was a new cat species that made headlines, just a couple months ago. The first new cat that's been discovered in I don't know how long, but the locals knew about it. They had described it. They had a local name for it. They could tell you about the habits of it, and they could direct the researchers right to it. So those are the ones that really, really interest me, because I think that's where we're going to make some excellent discoveries when we start truly listening to the people that live in the areas and that know this stuff is part of their everyday lives.
1: With these new discoveries, Pat, how long do you think these creatures were on the planet before they got noticed?
8: For as long as everything else has evolved, I think they've always been there. It's just been when Western science starts to pay attention and starts to look at them. The coelacanth is one of the best examples of this. So the coelacanth, you know, that's why Lauren Coleman and the Cryptozoology Museum use them as their kind of mascot, is the coelacanth. We knew about this from the fossil records. We knew coelacanths from, you know, before the dinosaurs. We knew from hundreds of millions of years ago, but thought that they had gone extinct. But the locals off of this, small nation in West Africa, I believe, had been finding them and eating them. They knew about these creatures. They knew that they weren't found very often. They knew they lived really, really deep. And it wasn't until a Western scientist was going through a fish market and saw one of these when he went, "That's a coelacanth. How is this possible?" And the local said, "Oh yeah, they don't really taste that great, but you know, once in a while we find them," and directed them right to them, and they found a living population of coelacanth. And since then, we found another living population of coelacanths in Indonesia.
1: Your late uncle, great uncle Charles Ford, was one of a kind, was he not?
8: He was, absolutely. Yes, I am so fortunate to have that kind of connection. And I love the fact that I was reading his work before I realized that I was related to him.
1: How did you find out?
8: My grandmother. So my grandmother always used to think, you know, used to describe me as kind of the weird kid, which I own that very happily. I am the weird kid. I was always out in the woods catching snakes and spiders and raising them. I bred venomous spiders in the house. I raised every snake you can think of and all kinds of other creatures, mantises and everything all around the house. And my grandmother would just shake her head and go, "Oh, you're just like your Uncle Charlie." And I never knew who Uncle Charlie was. I thought Uncle Charlie was one of these, you know, amorphous family relatives, you know, who would come and visit once in a while. You'd see at big events. Never really gave it too much thought. And then when I was in high school, she saw me reading the Book of the Damned. Or no, I was in eighth grade. She saw me reading the Book of the Damned and came over and she said, "Patrick, that's your Uncle Charlie." I said, what do you mean?" She said, "Charles Fort, that's your Uncle Charlie." And she went in there in the back room of her house and brought out a couple of first editions of Charles Fort books signed by him and made out to different family members. And I went, "What? How has this never come up? How did I not know this?" And it kind of became a great little connection for my grandmother and I.
1: My nickname used to be Captain Bizarre because I loved the weird stories.
8: Absolutely. Yep. That was always it. I was fascinated by the stranger side of nature. So I wanted to, you know, learn all about bats and about deep sea creatures and about cryptids. I was absolutely convinced that I saw a Bigfoot in my yard one day when I was about 9 years old, in the backyard. And it turned out that it was my uncle on his way to the pool to go swimming.
1: You've been injured by an animal before, haven't you?
8: Oh, quite a few. I have scars all over my body from every, I've been bitten and stung by just about everything you can think of.
1: What is one of the worst attacks you've ever had?
8: I'd say the worst that I had was a rabid raccoon.
1: What happened?
8: I was living down in Maryland doing marine bio research. I was working on an oyster hatchery. And I'd been working there, and I had tons of scars from the oysters. Oysters, you don't think of them because they don't move too much, but those shells are sharp. When you're carrying 75 bags of oysters and you're in a bathing suit, there's a lot you got to worry about. But I'd been working with oysters all morning, and my friends and I had been having a water fight. So just, you know, kids being 21-year-olds, we were goofing around and just having fun. And I was on a break from work, so I was laying on a picnic table reading a book. And I heard a noise, and I was convinced that it was one of my friends sneaking up on me. So I threw the book and yelled, "Ha!" Thinking that I'd caught them and I'd scare them. And then I just saw a set of teeth jumping at my face. So I put my arm up to block, and this huge raccoon just latched onto my left arm. And I could feel the teeth go in, and they got stuck in the bone of my arm. So I lifted it up and I started screaming, and I don't know why, but I started yelling, "You're not biting me. Why would you bite me? I love animals. Why are you?" And this thing is snarling and shaking its head, and there's spit and foam and blood flying everywhere. And it's really pulling hard. And because its teeth are embedded in my arm, it just can't let go. So I smacked it against the picnic table a few times. I kind of like did this chicken wing with my arm, hitting it against the picnic table, finally got it to drop. And then it's staring at me. So the two of us are just looking at each other, and I can see the foam. I can see that it's staggering. So I kicked it a couple times and got it to stagger off into the woods. And then my friends who were around, they started to come towards me. You know, they were horrified at what they had just seen. And I said, no, like, everybody stay back. That thing was rabid. I'm pretty sure that, you know, if someone can drive me to the hospital, I'd appreciate it. And they all just froze. And I was like, and you can laugh at me now. Like, I'm okay. So
1: Did you get a series of shots?
8: Oh, yeah, absolutely. So they rushed me to the hospital. They tossed me all the supplies, so I bandage up my own arm. I'm, you know, pouring blood. Then they get me to the hospital, and when I get there, it was the first raccoon attack that the hospital had seen, and it was the nurse's first day on the job. So the doctor comes in and he's like, "Okay, Pat, you're going to get this whole series of shots. How are you with needles?" I'm like, "Yeah, I'll be all right." So they give me like 4 shots in one arm, 4 shots in another arm, a couple shots in each butt cheek, a couple shots in each thigh, and then they have to give you a shot in each bite mark. So they have to, the shots are hot pink. It's a hot pink liquid, and they have to put it into the bite mark and then rotate the needle around so it covers you. Bite. Yeah, that's exactly it. So as they're doing that, this is, you know, 14 or 15 shots that day. And as they're doing it, as they're rotating the shot around, they're hitting the bone because the wounds were so deep. And I'm kind of flinching. I'm just like, ugh. And then the nurse started crying because she felt bad that she was hurting me. So I was patting her on the back going, "You're doing a great job. It's okay. Just keep going with this. Try not to hit the bone." But, you know, I really felt for them, and it was just a ridiculous situation. And then I had to go back the next day and get another series, and I had to go back 2 weeks later, and it lasted for about 3 months where I had to get all these shots. But I didn't die. I mean, rabies is 100% fatal. So I am very fortunate that technology was there.

0: and I live in an area where it was available. And yeah, consider myself really lucky to have survived that. And
1: Were you positive for rabies, though?
0: they so it's a preventative. So what they do is they give you these shots to prevent you from ever getting rabies. They were positive that the animal was rabid that had attacked me. And if I hadn't gotten these prophylactive shots, I absolutely would have died.
1: What's
0: There's
1: the?
0: no doubt.
1: Go ahead.
0: Oh no, yeah, there's no doubt because rabies is 100% fatal. There's only one person in history that's ever survived rabies, and they were absolutely decimated their brain. They were they did technically survive, but it is not a life that people would recognize.
1: Wow. What is the one cryptid you would love to discover that you haven't yet?
0: The deep ocean is really what fascinates me the most. So I would say that, it's hard. I always kind of divide things into the ocean and the land. Like people ask me my favorite animal. In the ocean, it's the giant squid. On land, it's the three-fingered sloth. I gotta do cryptids the same. So if we were to find one land cryptid, it would be any of the hominids, any of the hairy hominids. To find a living human relative, a living, other human species, I think would just absolutely blow away what we know about philosophy. It would, be fascinating from a philosophical, religious, evolutionary perspective. All things, it would be so interesting. And in the ocean, it would be any of the sea serpents. I love the sea serpent legends, and I truly think that there is the possibility to have a large undiscovered creature still at the bottom of the ocean.
1: Now, you wrote six books almost simultaneously, didn't you?
0: I did, yeah, it was not on purpose. I was working for years on this one book that I thought would be kind of funny travel stories from around the world, just the ridiculous situations that you find yourself in with some cryptozoology mixed in. And I found a number of publishers that were interested, but they wanted me to make them very serious. They wanted these to be either serious scientific inquiries or kind of personal accounts of survival, and I was more interested in having, telling some funny stories. So I finally found a publishing company that saw the vision that I had, and they agreed with this, and they said, "Okay, let's take a look at the book." And a couple months later, they got back to me and said, "This is way too long." And I said, "I know, and they said, "But we don't want to edit it. What do you think about writing more and turning this into a series?" I said, "Well, how many books are you thinking?" Thinking maybe two or three. And they said, "Well, we broke it down and we think you could do six books." I went, "Oh, okay." So that became my COVID project, is taking the one book that I'd written and turning it into a six-book series.
1: You talked about a cat earlier. Was it like a jaguar, a black one, or what kind of cat was it?
0: Which cat was that? So there's a number of different cryptid cat species. Oh, the new species of cat that was just found.
1: Right, right.
0: It's a smaller species that they found that's similar to like a clouded leopard or something. So one of the like a little bit larger than a house cat, but not one of the big cats, but one of the new wild cat species that was found.
1: Have you heard anything about a black cat with red eyes?
0: I have, yeah. So I've seen a lot of those accounts, especially from England and in places in Europe where they have these mystery cat sightings. And I think that the mystery cats are always fascinating to me because usually when people send in photos, and I've experienced this, when you see a house cat in a field, it can look so much larger than it is. And it can you can really get the impression that this is something different. Now, with that said, I have also seen a mountain lion far outside of their range, and I know that it was a mountain lion. And I know that there are mountain lions in places where people say that they aren't. The black cats are interesting because when we think about, panthers, black panthers are kind of the classic. There's nothing, there are no panthers. There's no animal that's a panther. The classic black panther is a melanistic version of a known type of cat, like either a jaguar, a mountain lion, or a leopard. Generally, it's one of those three, but it could be any other species of big cat as well. So just like we know about albinism and leucistic animals, where they appear white, Melanistic animals appear black. They just show the black color variation that they have. They produce an excess of that. But if you got really, really close on those leopards or jaguars, you would still see the spots. You wouldn't see the spots on a black mountain lion. And we do know that those exist. So I think that the black cats are really interesting. And the red eyes is almost certainly the membrane behind the eye that reflects light. You know, bears classically have a red eye shine. So the red eyes are almost certainly that eye shine that people are seeing when a light is shined in there and you see that. Interestingly, humans don't have that, but babies, we do have that when we're babies. Babies do show eye shine, and it gradually goes away as we get older, which I always thought was cool. And that could explain some of the Bigfoot stuff with eye shine. But so the black cats, I think it's likely either a melanistic version of a big cat that people are seeing, or it's a house cat that's mistaken identity.
1: What would you say, Pat, with all the cryptids that you've heard about or talked about, might be the strangest of all of them?
0: Oh man, I mean, there's some really, really wild stories. There's the you know, all the stuff about the little gremlins and things like that. And it even gets into some of the Christmas stories, like the Yule lads. Some people will include from Sweden. Some people will include those in cryptid, cryptid lore. And the Yule cat is another one that people will include in cryptid lore, Krampus, anything like that. So there's a lot of those really fascinating stories that are, clearly some kind of cultural, meant to tell a story, meant to tell a relic. But I think my favorite is the Boto. So the Boto from Amazon is a pink river dolphin that occasionally turns into a man, but still retains the blowhole. You can still see the blowhole. So he wears a white hat and a white suit, and he goes around to Amazon partying. So anywhere where there's a big party along the Amazon River, the Boto may show up. And he is so attractive and so enticing that often women will find themselves pregnant with the Boto's child. And in rural Amazonia, Boto is listed on the birth certificate sometimes.
1: Will the baby be a baby dolphin?
0: The baby will not be dolphin-like, but there will be a call to be closer to the river. So the baby is likely to grow up and be a fisherman or want to be closer to the river. And I love that story. I think that it's one of the best.
1: We'll come back in a moment with Pat Spain and take your phone calls as we talk about cryptids. Jump aboard. We'll be back.
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1: 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I'm not good at singing. I'm the only person I know who's been booed off a karaoke stage. 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Today, I'm a singer. 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She doesn't boo me. She never will.
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4: The campaign blitz continues. I'm Sue Guzman, Fox News. President Trump holding another rally to boost Republicans for the midterms. This one in Youngstown, Ohio. Fox's Mark Meredith.
5: President Trump wrapped up his remarks here in Youngstown. The president touched on the war in Iran, gas prices, why he feels it's so important for Republicans to retain control of both the House and the Senate. The reason he was here in Ohio, of course, is you have close contests in the governor's race, as well as for the Senate contest, which is getting so much attention. You have John Houston running against Democrat Sherrod Brown. Sherrod Brown, a notable name in Ohio, of course, because he had served in the Senate up until he lost in 2024. And tonight, President Trump made his case why he doesn't want Sherrod Brown back at the U.S. Capitol.
6: The last time that Sherrod Brown and the radical Democrats had power, they gave us the worst inflation in American history.
5: Democrats, of course, pushing right back. The president was also interrupted a few different times by protesters.
4: President Trump says he had nothing to do with the search of a Minnesota Democratic congresswoman's home.
7: The president says he is not involved in the early morning raid of Minnesota Democrat Ilhan Omar's Washington, D.C. residence.
6: I think she's a terrible person, but that's really up to the DOJ. I have nothing to do.
7: The Monday morning search is raising concerns about Justice Department protocol to avoid investigative steps of political candidates close to an election. Omar, who was born in Somalia, is a frequent critic of President Trump. She calls the search baseless and an escalation of the president's campaign of political intimidation. DHS Secretary Mark Wayne Mullen has indicated there is an investigation into potential fraud of her family's immigration applications. At the White House, Jared Halpern, Fox News.
4: Six Flags temporarily closed. Closing nine roller coasters across six amusement parks after a person died and others were injured riding on a roller coaster in Georgia Monday. The park says it's doing so out of an abundance of caution. 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
4: Drama in the skies as actress Selma Blair was removed from a Delta flight from Los Angeles to New York City for a mid-air confrontation Sunday. Fox's Alexis McAdams.
19: It happened on a Delta flight heading from L.A. to New York's JFK Airport. TMZ is reporting it started about a few hours in when Selma Blair tries to open up the plane door. Then, when they try to stop her, there's some type of altercation and she punches one flight attendant. She bites another. At least one crew member was hospitalized. Blair's representative says she suffered a medical emergency. A Delta pilot had to call in in this dispatch we're about to play to say, please make sure there's medical staff when we land.
10: Yeah, could you pass on to the folks at JFK? We'd like to have some medical personnel at the gate for a couple of the FAs involved in the passenger incident. They just need to get a couple things looked at.
19: Whatever happened on that plane is still under investigation now by the feds. The FBI is looking into it.
4: The Pope being admitted to the hospital today for lung surgery. Fox's Jonathan Savage reports.
12: Pope Leo will undergo an operation to remove a small growth on one of his lungs. Leo telling worshippers in St. Peter's Square on Sunday that a small nodule had been spotted during a routine checkup. We've not been told whether the growth is cancerous or benign. The American Thoracic Society says fewer than 5% of lung nodules prove cancerous. Risk rises with age, size, and factors such as smoking. At 71, Leo is relatively young for a pope. He plays sports and isn't known to smoke or have previous health issues. The Vatican says recovery time for this operation is around a week. Jonathan Savage, Fox News.
4: General Motors says it plans to launch an advanced iteration of its driver assist technology on the 2028 Cadillac Escalade electric vehicle. It already offers a hands-free assisted system in many of its vehicles. But it says this technology would also allow drivers to take their eyes off the road. I'm Sue Guzman. This is Fox News.
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1: And welcome back. George Norrie along with Pat Spain. Pat's website is linked up at coasttocoastam.com. And Pat, where do people get your books?
5: So you can find them at any of the local bookstores. They can order them for you, or on the great Amazon, as you can find almost any book.
1: It's the best way to go do it. Of all the cryptids that you've done, of all of them, which is the one you have the most regret for?
5: The most regret is in we didn't find it?
1: Mm-hmm.
5: The Orang Pendek in Sumatra, absolutely. So Orang Pendek is allegedly a small hairy hominid that I do believe was there very recently, or potentially still is. But I went there thinking that it was most likely mistaken identity for either an orangutan or a gibbon. And after talking to people who had seen it and talking to the people in the area and getting to meet with the person who discovered Homo floresiensis, the hobbits, and hear from him to say that he had evidence that floresiensis was there up until at least 1921. And he believed there was still a chance that they were on some of the neighboring islands. I really, really wanted the opportunity to truly find one. And it's just such a harsh environment and so difficult to get around that we were not able to explore all the places that I would like. And if there's a way to get back there, I would love to do it.
1: Are people getting interested still in cryptozoology?
5: Oh, absolutely. Yes. I think it's a more compelling topic now than ever, because I think that there's a lot of people who feel like on the surface, we've already found everything. We know this world too well. We know everything about it. And then as people dig and start to read or start to actually travel and go to different places, ideally, they learn very quickly that that is not true. And then all the doors are just thrown open. You start to see, well, what could possibly be there? And with each new discovery, it leads to even more questions about what else is left to find.
1: What do you think those Native Americans Native Africans were scared of during that episode?
5: With the episode, the Mokele Mbembe was in, that was what we were looking for in West Africa. That was the alleged dinosaur that is still there. I think that the dinosaur is a necessary cultural relic. I think that it's this thing with the pygmy tribes that we were living with. So we were with the Baka and the Bayaka people, and they live in extremely harsh conditions, very difficult conditions in the jungle. They file their teeth to points and have ritual scarification and tattooing. Just a very, very strong tribe. They need to project strength. They need to project ferocity. And to show a sign of weakness, drops you down in the social ladder. So, but there are very, very real dangers. So if you don't want to go down to the river at night because there are crocodiles there, then you might be looked at as weak. But if you don't want to

0: go down to the river at night because somebody spotted Mokele Mbembe, you're looked at as smart. Like, oh, that's good. Yeah, don't do that. Or if the water is flowing really, really fast because there's been heavy rains and the rapids are unpredictable, and most of the fishermen can't swim and they're on these dugout canoes that do tip fairly, they tip fairly easily in rough water. If they don't want to go out fishing one day because the river is too dangerous, again, they could be looked at as weak. But if they don't want to go fishing because Mokele Mbembe has been spotted, that's smart. That's a good move. So it's almost an acceptable social out to not engage in really dangerous behaviors.
1: Do you have any regrets doing any of the things you've done?
0: No, I'm more grateful for all the opportunities that I've had. You know, when the opportunity came up to go into the Amazon, I wasn't sure how I was going to gain the trust of the locals. The indigenous people there have been treated notoriously poorly by the West, as is true of so many indigenous people. And I did not think that they would trust me enough to tell me the true stories and legends that they have and the reality behind the creatures that I was looking for. So I suggested to the production company that I participate in their most extreme ritual, which is called the Tucunderé ceremony or the bullet ant ritual, where you're stung hundreds of times on your hands by bullet ants that have the worst sting in the world. And the production company looked at me like I had, lobsters crawling out of my ears. And I said, no, I would really love to do this. I think that this is the way to show respect to the tribe, to be able to hear the stories and to have an experience that I would never be able to get otherwise. So I really look at everything that I've done, including the Tucunderé, which was awful. It was absolutely terrible. But I look at everything as just something so unique, and I'm so grateful to have had and continue to have the opportunities to do such wild things.
1: All right, let's go to the phones. Denver is with us in Mississippi. Hello there, Reverend. Welcome.
2: Thank you for this opportunity to speak on Coast tonight. First, I'd like to send a shout out to Yvonne in North Carolina, Ruth in Maryland, my friend Cornelius in Alexandria. But what I'd like to say, do the guest, does he pray before he go out? Because he have a real dangerous job. It appears that he's very aggressive to these animals. If you don't violate the animal's laws, you won't get attacked so much. I would like his comments about that. Do you pray before you go on these experiences?
1: Are you a prayer?
0: Not personally, but I do respect all different cultural traditions and all religious traditions. So wherever I am, if that is important to the group that I'm with, then I absolutely participate. And in one very memorable instance, before we were going out into a particular part of Sumatra, we needed to meet with the local shamans, and the shamans needed to perform a ritual, a protection ritual of prayer, in order to protect us from all the spirits of the forest. And these two shamans became tigers. They started prowling around the room and acting like tigers, and just this very unique kind of transformation took over them in their behaviors. And then one of them took out a machete and started slicing his arm, and instead of blood, just water was pouring out from everywhere that the wound,
1: Jeez.
0: Everywhere that it was. Wild. And I just sat back and didn't know exactly what to do, but I was very, respectful and grateful that they were performing these rituals in order to protect us. And then one of the shaman turned to me and said that they believed that I had a demon attached and that they needed to do this exorcism, because we had had a lot of car trouble, and apparently I had a car demon that was attached to me, and they performed an exorcism ritual and took the demon and put it into a glass marble that they gave me and said that you can never break this marble. Don't do anything to shatter this marble or it will be released, but it exists in this glass ball now. And there was an option to do this additional ritual that I could do at home using chicken blood and lemon juice and painting my car with it. That I have opted not to do. I'm very happy to have this demon still exist in the marble, and I don't need to do anything further than that. I've talked to a few other religious experts who have told me to not do those type of blood rituals and just to leave it in the marble. So that's in my basement right now.
1: Mark in Ohio. Welcome, Mark. Go ahead.
3: Yeah, hey, George. You're a Navy colleague back at you.
1: Yes, sir.
3: Yeah, and the BA and a half of biology. I thought Pat would like that one. Yeah, that means halfway to a master's, Pat. I blew a tire, I think, on the way to a master's. But anyway, to get serious, I took system anthropology out of curiosity, Pat. But anyway, I think that Sasquatch or Bigfoot, known as Bigfoot, could be an evolutionary branch off of Cro-Magnon or Neanderthal.
0: Yeah.
3: Because I think from what I've gathered on the History Channel, you know, these guys that chase after the Sasquatch for years and years, that it's highly intelligent. The possibility of being interdimensional, I think, I agree with you, that's kind of a stretch. You know, you have to look at the scientific, the evolutionary possibilities. And one other quick comment, Beth, maybe you're familiar with that fisheries biologist that comes on Animal Planet. He ran across this was off Australia, I believe, at the time. He ran across this 6 foot long bull shark, which had been 6 feet long. Maybe it was seven or 8 feet. But anyway, this thing was bit right in half, Pat.
0: Yes.
3: And, you have to wonder if the extinct megalodon, you know, is still down there somewhere.
0: It is a fascinating topic. Yeah, I love that one where they showed the giant shark that was bitten in half and what could have possibly done that. As a marine biologist myself, yeah, I'm fascinated by that. I think megalodon is a tough sell just because of the amount that it would have to consume and the things that it would have to consume. I think that we'd find a lot more evidence for it by this point, but I think there are certainly deep water sharks that we haven't found yet. But I would say that they're probably more likely similar to the Greenland shark, you know, more of the very, very slow, long-lived, deep, deep ocean ones. You don't find many fast fish in the deep ocean. And I think megalodon is kind of tough, but there are certainly unknown sharks that are yet to be discovered. And as far as Bigfoot being part of the evolutionary branch of Neanderthals, yeah, I mean, we find more and more that Neanderthals were incredibly intelligent. We find that they had a larger brain capacity and that they had a very complex social structure. And we still have some Neanderthal DNA right now in all of us. In certain regions of Eastern Europe, there's a higher concentration of the Neanderthal DNA. So we know that they did at one point breed with modern-day humans. So I think that it is possible that there are hominid species left on the Earth. And I think that their Bigfoot being one of those is a really interesting hypothesis that I would love to find more evidence for. Yeah, the interdimensional stuff, I think that it really comes down to, again, I am not a physicist, but I've done a lot of reading on this and I'm very interested in it. I think that it's a misinterpretation of the many worlds hypothesis and people thinking of dimensions as in, you know, being able to hop from my house in this dimension to my house in another dimension. And it's just not exactly the way that physics really works, as far as we know.
1: Text and tweets. Tom, what do you have for Pat?
4: Hey, Pat, Jeremiah in Stockton, California would like to know if you can talk about monsters such as the brown and green gargantuas.
0: The brown and green gargantuas. I'm not familiar with those ones.
1: What are they, Tommy?
4: I think he's referring to the movie War of the Gargantuas, and there were two of these giant creatures. One was a brown one that was very gentle, and one was a green one that was very violent.
0: Oh, kind of the time machine there where we have the Eloi and where we end up diverging into two different groups, one being violent and one being very peaceful, and it turns out that humans are the violent ones. I could see that. Yeah, that makes sense.
4: So that's what I'm guessing. You should see the movie, I guess.
0: Yeah, I haven't seen the movie, but I mean, there's great stories about giants throughout history. The guys that I'm working with now from Creepy People, they love all of the history of giants and all the stories of giants, and they are convinced that there's something in the Smithsonian, in the annals of the Smithsonian, that they really want to find, that there were some giant skeletons and giant bodies that had been sent that are down in the depths of the Smithsonian. And actually, there was somebody not too long ago who did an entire series where they discovered hundreds of new species, literally hundreds of new species, just by going to museums and looking at their existing

0: existing collections that aren't on display, and finally identifying all of them. So there could be something in a lot of these museums that will give us this insight. Whether there were giant humans on the Earth at some point, there's some compelling evidence for it. But yeah, I have not seen that evidence myself enough to be convinced.
1: Anything strange about whales at all, Pat?
0: Oh, sure. Everything. Everything about whales. I mean, you've got a marine, you've got a mammal that lives in the ocean and that has had its anatomy so changed. You know, the eyes have gone back while the jaw goes forward. When you look at the evolution of whales from an even-toed ungulate, you know, a cow or deer-like creature to the whale, it's amazing. And you've got so many different types of whales. You know, you've got whales that are baleen, the baleen, the filter feeding whales, and the beaked whales, the toothed whales. I took a cetacean biology class in college. And one of my favorite things my professor said the very first day, I mean, so many unusual things about whales, but he said, I'm going to give you a fact that you will never forget for the rest of your life. And that is blue whales have a 16-foot penis and testicles the size of Volkswagen Beetles. And I went, you're right. I will never forget that for as long as I live. So yeah, there's a lot of great stuff about whales.
1: Let's go to Ruth in Maryland. Go ahead, Ruthie.
2: Hi, George and Pat. Thank you for taking my call. And I want to give a shout out back to Denver and Avon and Cornelius and all the rest of them. And, Pat, you mentioned that the oysters, I'm in oyster land here. I believe that you were probably at the Chesapeake Biological Lab in Solomons.
0: In Horn Point. I was at the one in Horn Point in Maryland.
2: Okay. I'm in, Southern Maryland in, St. Marys County. But I was over there yesterday, okay, not at the lab, but at the Calvert Marine Museum. I go shopping there often, and there was a book in there that I was going to buy on sirens and mermaids, but I was looking through it, and it was saying in the book that they think that they're probably just sea cows or the manatees, and I just wanted to know your opinion on this. Do you think that they're really are mermaids, that they do exist? I think that they are a hybrid between a human and a dolphin that have been existing for years.
0: Yeah, the sea cow hypothesis doesn't really hold a lot of water for me. I mean, I am all about mistaken identity. I think that people make mistakes. It's very easy to. But I've seen a lot of manatees. I've seen I've seen dugongs, and I don't think that I would ever mistake those for a human. I don't think that there's a lot of people who would mistake those, especially for the way that sirens and mermaids have been described, the beauty and the grace of them. And I love sea cows. So this is no knock on a manatee at all. But I don't think anyone would describe them with beauty and grace and long flowing hair. So I think that that's kind of a stretch. Granted, you know, I've never seen a stellar sea cow, but from what we know, they were giant versions of what still exists today. Being a human hybrid, there is the aquatic ape hypothesis, where humans actually evolved in the ocean, and that explains our hair distribution. It has absolutely fallen out of favor and doesn't really have the alignment with the scientific community. And I don't hold to it either, but I thought it was a very interesting one. Our connection to the sea. Do I think mermaids are still there? I don't think that there are human hybrids that are living in the deep oceans, but I think there are certainly undiscovered creatures in the deep oceans, some possibly with human-like intelligence. I mean, giant squid, all squid are incredibly smart. Octopi are incredibly smart. I've heard it proposed that if humans were to disappear, they may be the next intelligent life on Earth, would be cephalopods, based on their intelligence. So there certainly are some very smart creatures in the ocean. But I think that the anatomical features that would be needed for a human to survive at those depths, we've not seen evidence of that.
1: All right, we'll come back in a moment with final calls with Pat Spain in a moment. Fascinating discussion about the cryptid world right here on Coast to Coast AM.
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4: 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I'm a Coast to Coast Insider, and I'll tell you what. 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
1: And welcome back to our final segment with Pat Spain as we talk about cryptids. Pat, of all the things on this planet, there are so many creatures. Why do you think this planet has such an abundance of them?
10: Darwinian evolution. I mean, we all evolved from the same primordial ooze, if you will. And I think that Darwinian evolution just provides the absolute perfect and most mind-blowing concept for how all life emerges from that and how the great diversity of life that we have continues to evolve and change and how we're all everything is here, you know, based on that concept. And that's really the staying power of the concept of evolution and Darwin's great idea.
1: Are we still finding creatures that we didn't know existed?
10: Absolutely. Every year there are dozens, if not more, discovered. And now with DNA technology, we're able to really kickstart that and find even more. But we are, a lot of those animals look very similar to other ones. So we might find a new subspecies or a new species of animals, but you wouldn't, you know, looking at them not under the microscope, not counting spines in the backs of a fish or something, you may not be able to distinguish them. But we're also finding exciting new animals that don't look anything like other ones that we found, particularly in the deep oceans and in the insect world. There are theories that more insects go extinct every year that we've never found, that we've never discovered and never named than ones that we do find. So, yeah, I mean, the insect world is absolutely rife with new discoveries. I was just at a place called the Caterpillar Lab, and this is a local place, somewhat local in New Hampshire around here. And they themselves have found a number of new species of caterpillars right in the back parking lot in New Hampshire. And the parasitoid wasps that prey on caterpillars are so poorly understood that if anyone was to dedicate themselves, I bet they could find a dozen new species in my backyard.
1: You watch Netflix at all?
10: I do. Yeah, very often.
1: Have you seen a movie called Lake Placid?
10: Yes. Yes, absolutely. One of the classics.
1: I love that. It's about that huge crocodile.
10: Yeah, is that, is that where I grew up.
1: Is that conceivable?
10: So, I mean, there were giant crocodiles, at different points, but one surviving in Lake Placid, New York is not conceivable. And one that large in the modern era, going undiscovered would be really, really tough. I really think that if we're talking large undiscovered creatures, the best places we can look are the deep oceans. There are certainly some, you know, relatively large animals, like over, you know, 3 feet. that we're likely to still find in some of the jungles. But a giant, you know, 20-plus foot crocodile going on, an entire species of them going undiscovered for this long, I think would be pretty tough. And not in Lake Placid. I grew up around there. I can tell you that there's no giant crocodiles there.
1: Are crocodiles as vicious as what we saw in that movie?
10: So I've worked with a lot of crocodilians. I've worked with most of the species of them. And crocodiles are not as vicious as what you see in the movie. But crocodiles are a little bit nastier than alligators. There was an alligator that I used to work with whose name was Wally. He was 7 feet long. My son's name is now Wally, not named after this alligator. But he was like a dog. You walked in the room and Wally would run over and he'd rub against your leg and be excited to see it. And you'd kind of scratch him under the chin and give him, give him some love. And he was great. So alligators can be super friendly, really good pets. And there are some crocodiles that, that can do that. But there are some other ones. There was one that I worked with that was just this nasty. Every time I went to feed him, no matter what, he would go for me instead of the food. Every time. So they are tough. None of these animals are pets. Working with professional capacity. And that's the thing. I think people see them, they think that they're cool or interesting, and they think that they'll be able to tame them. But it's not good for the person or the animal. They are not pets.
1: Let's go to the phones east of the Rockies. Mike in Arkansas. Welcome, Michael.
11: Hey, hi. It's a pleasure to get on the program.
1: Thank you, Mike.
11: I have a quick question. You were just talking about DNA. And sure. Has Bigfoot or Sasquatch ever left any DNA, or do they really try to find DNA? I mean, he doesn't wear shoes. He's got hair. He doesn't wear clothes. Has there been any DNA discovery?
10: Yeah, absolutely. So there's been a lot of DNA tests, and a lot of times it comes back either contaminated with humans, which makes sense if you're not used to collecting DNA samples. There's a very specific technique to it to not contaminate it. And a lot of the samples come back contaminated. A lot of them come back deer, bison, or other bear, other large species. There's a very, very famous Yeti sample that was taken actually by a friend of mine. And that did come back with an unknown species of bear, an unknown species of polar bear is what they found. They thought at first it was from the Pleistocene, but they did find that this is a modern, hybrid of a polar bear. But there is this really, really interesting study happening right now in North Carolina. A gentleman by the name of Darby Orcott, who's great. I've spoken with him a number of times. He is leading this study of looking at potential Bigfoot DNA, and he's finding some really incredible things, and he is looking for unique samples. So if anybody has unique samples out there, that they are not sure what this could be, Darby Orcutt is the person to contact. And he's at one of the universities in North Carolina, and he's doing a massive DNA study of Bigfoot that will likely be published in the next couple years. And a lot of researchers think this is going to be the thing that truly cracks that case open and really gives us the answers that we've been looking for. And I think if anyone's going to do it, it is Darby.
1: There's too many people, Pat, have seen too many strange things, don't you think?
10: Yeah, absolutely agreed. Yeah, I mean, we can explain away some sites.

0: things with a bear being up on its hind legs, or a person out in the woods that you have mistaken identity for. But only one of these sightings has to be real. And there is such a huge volume of them that there's something behind it.
1: I used to tell one of our reporters, Linda Moulton Howe, about crop formations, and she was concerned that there were so many phony formations, crop circles, right?
0: Mm-hmm.
1: And I told her, I says, but Linda, all we need is one.
0: That's exactly it. Yeah, that's it. Only one of these sightings has to be real. Only one crop circle made by non-human, non-earthly origins. And we've got a really, really interesting study on our hands.
1: Truck driving in Texas, Ray's with us on the Wild Card Line. Hi, Ray.
2: Hey, George. Thanks a lot for taking my call, and thanks a lot for keeping up, doing the great job you do every day.
1: Thank you, sir.
2: Some days you probably feel like, oh, dang, I got to do the show again tonight.
1: No, never. I always love it. I always love coming in.
2: Okay, great. Hey, I know of a fellow named Sheldon Neidel. He was an ET. He had contact with a Syrian race, ET race, and he passed about a year ago, unfortunately, from the effects of a directed energy weapon. But what he wrote in his book, and the name of his book is Your First Contact, and his organization is Planetary Activation Organization. Planetary Activation Organization. It was basically to help humanity get ready to become a spacefaring race. And he got a lot of information about our true history from the Syrians. So let me just say something about what he said about the cetaceans, who are now, the dolphins and the whales in the water and whatnot.
1: Mm-hmm.
2: He said many years ago, there were three races living here on Earth, the cetaceans, and they were like 5-foot mammals walking on the Earth, furry mammals. And then you had them, you had the dinosaurs, and you had native reptilians. They lived in peace. And for 35 million years, way before we were here. And there's other reptilians from another part of the galaxy heard about it, and they didn't care for it because they were the dominating type, and they were making fun of the reptilians here, saying, what the heck are you letting those mammals live on the same standing as you? They're talking about the cetaceans. And eventually, after a lot of pestering, the dinosaurs agreed to pull like a surprise attack on cetaceans and kind of wipe them out. This is what the other reptilians were about. They were about dominating the land and stuff. But the cetaceans are kind of smart, and they sensed something was going on, and some of the divining people that were specially could divine what was. I figured out what's going on. They pulled a surprise counterattack on these guys before they could do their surprise attack. So what they did is they made of every was little mountains over there in Europe. And what they did is they set all the dynamos. They had some high-tech dynamos generating electricity and stuff to explode and cause radiation throughout the Europe. Killing everything, and meanwhile, half the population jumped into the ocean. The other half went off to another nearby planet. Anyways, that's the story that he tells in that book, Your First Contact. Just wanted to throw that in to your guest. Thank you.
1: All right, interesting. Thank you. Appreciate it, Ray. What do you think of that story, Pat?
0: It's interesting. I mean, there's a lot of unique cultural takes on how evolution has occurred over the years, and whether this was directed evolution. And I've heard, everybody has heard, not everybody, but a lot of people have heard the panspermia theory, where, alien DNA is what eventually, brought that. That's what brought life. I don't particularly hold to that, but I do think that it's really interesting. And some kind of directed evolution towards, cetaceans evolving into the water. I think that we can get by with Darwinian evolution. We can get by with survival of the fittest and with, just slowly moving into, you see a hippo. A hippo is a semi-aquatic or almost fully aquatic mammal. And you could see absolutely where over hundreds of thousands and millions of years, if they are surviving better by being able to go deeper and deeper and being able to eat more and more plants, they're getting more and more opportunity in this new niche where they could evolve to become fully aquatic. So I don't think that we need a lot of the more complex explanations. I think that the very simple Darwinian evolution really gets us there in most times, even when the animal is extraordinarily strange. When you think about, you know, a warm-blooded fish or the hagfish or, you know, some of the more unique primate species, I think Darwinian or, you know, humans are everything about humans. We are a very, very odd animal, but Darwinian evolution always gets us there.
1: Pat, do you ever think we'll find out about the Loch Ness Monster?
0: I think, unfortunately, so I've been to Loch Ness. I've done some investigations there. I think, unfortunately, the book is closed on that one. It is a beautiful place. I strongly encourage everyone to go and support the local economy there with your purchases of you know, the Loch Ness Monster paraphernalia. But I think after the last massive DNA study that they did of the Loch, where they used eDNA to look at everything that potentially lives in there, and now that we've seen that there's no direct connections to the ocean, I think it's a much tougher sell to say that there's some salmon and there's some other big eels in there. But I don't think we're going to find anything much bigger than that.
1: You don't think it's a prehistoric plesiosaur, do you?
0: I don't, especially now that we know more about plesiosaur anatomy, and we know that plesiosaurs couldn't, you know, do that swan with their neck. They couldn't put their neck up out of the water like that. And they lived in warm, shallow seas. The way that they hunted, I just don't think that there's any type of biological evidence to say that a plesiosaur could be in the Loch.
1: Keep in touch with us, Pat. Let us know of any new developments that are out there. We will be back in a moment to talk about the spirit world on Coast to Coast AM.
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9: Down to the midterms. I'm Ted Lindner, Fox News. President Trump campaigning for Republicans on Monday night in Youngstown, Ohio, as the party faces crucial midterm races. Fox's Kristen Goodwin with more.
10: President Trump praising Ohio Senator John Husted.
11: 22 days from now, Ohio is going to defeat Sherrod Brown and elect John Husted to the United States.
10: Also telling folks to get out to vote for GOP gubernatorial candidate Vivek Ramaswamy.
11: But he's a friend of mine. Vivek Ramaswamy,
10: the president saying a vote for Republicans will protect Ohio values and jobs.
11: More money in your pockets, bigger paychecks for your families, lower taxes, less crime.
10: Ramaswamy faces Democrat Amy Acton in the race to succeed Republican Governor Mike DeWine, who is term limited. Husted, an incumbent senator, faces Democratic challenger, former Senator Sherrod Brown. Kristen Goodwin, Fox News.
9: A protester also interrupting the president's speech in that rally and attacked by multiple attendees. The protester was then escorted out of the arena. President Trump pushing Russia and Ukraine to stop targeting energy infrastructure. Fox's Jared Halpern.
12: Following President Trump's announcement of an energy ceasefire between Russia and Ukraine, strikes on oil and gas facilities have not ended.
13: But all I know is that Zelensky and Putin have to get together and end that ridiculous war.
12: Zelensky says he'll agree to the ceasefire, but says Russia has not responded. President Trump has criticized Ukrainian strikes on Russian energy targets.
13: I think actually Putin wants to make a deal more than Zelensky.
12: The president agreed to a deal for Russia to supply diesel to the U.S. and global markets. At the White House, Jared Halpern, Fox News.
9: National League Championship Series Monday night in Milwaukee. The Brewers take a 2-0 lead over the Dodgers after their 7-4 win. In Tampa Monday night in the ALCS, the Guardians took game one 7-3 over the Rays. 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
9: Federal agents searching Minnesota Congressman Ilhan Omar's D.C. home as part of the Justice Department investigation.
4: We are hearing from Congresswoman Omar in a new statement after Homeland Security agents raided her home in Washington, D.C. Usually, not always, when Homeland Security investigations, HSI is involved, there's some sort of immigration angle to an investigation. HSI led the scene today, not the FBI. We were on scene this morning where HSI agents were taking several boxes out of the Congresswoman's home. She posted on social media, quote, "I'm okay, make no mistake. This is an attempt to target political enemies and weaponize federal law enforcement. For 10 years, Trump has targeted me with baseless lies and smear campaigns. This is just the latest escalation in his campaign of political intimidation. I will not be silenced. The DOJ is working alongside with the Department of Homeland Security on this case."
9: Fox's David Spunt. Actress Selma Blair has been arrested after an alleged in-flight incident.
5: Happened on a Delta flight heading from L.A. to New York's JFK airport. TMZ is reporting it started about a few hours in when Selma Blair tries to open up the plane door. Then, when they try to stop her, there's some type of altercation and she punches one flight attendant. She bites another. At least one crew member was hospitalized. Blair's representative says she suffered a medical emergency. A Delta pilot had to call in and this dispatch we're about to play to say, please make sure there's medical staff when we land.
6: Yeah, could you pass on to the folks at JFK? We'd like to have some medical personnel at the gates for a couple of the FAs involved in the passenger incident. They just need

0: get a couple things looked at.
1: Whatever happened on that plane is still under investigation now by the feds. The FBI is looking into it.
2: Fox's Alexis McAdams. In gunfire in New York City, wounds two children in separate incidents. A one-year-old among bystanders wounded during a daylight shooting. Another incident, a 12-year-old girl shot multiple times at the crossfire of a possible gang shootout. I'm Ted Lindner. This is Fox News.
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2: And welcome back. George Norrie with you, metaphysician, medium, and natural-born shaman. Ellie Pichette has more than 34 years of experience in the sacred healing arts. She specializes in clearing emotional and energetic patterns associated with grief, trauma, depression, anxiety, combining intuitive insight, ancient wisdom, and energetic practices to help others restore their balance and reconnect with their inner strength. Her book is called Hitching a Ride, A Guide to Earthbound Spirits and How They Affect You. Ellie, welcome back. How have you been?
3: Oh, hi, George. It's good to reconnect with you. I've been great. How are you doing?
2: All is good. I'm looking forward to this. This is such an amazing topic. How'd you get involved in this?
3: Destiny, my friend, just destiny. It wasn't something I went looking for. It was a part of my path which unfolded.
2: You were born for this, weren't you?
3: Yes.
2: You've talked about millions of people suffering negative effects of deceased spirits attached to them without their knowledge. How did that ever happen?
3: How did what happen? That millions of people are dealing attached with negative entities. Yeah. Well, that's a good question. Based on experience and just living life and dealing with people professionally as well as personally, I have realized over time, and a colleague who also does this work has realized that most people have some type of energetic attachment, but they don't realize it. Sometimes it, they can be so subtle while they're draining the person's energy, but they don't realize, you know, that they might have an attachment, because the main reason is that our society does not share the awareness or the information about attachments. So everything, it's a very medical, traditional medical model. And that's why I wrote the book, to increase the awareness of the public.
2: Well, good for you. What exactly is a negative attachment, Ellie?
3: Well, it's it could be earthbound spirit, it could be a demon. There are, you know, other types of negative attachments. Basically, they will attach to a person energetically, and because the individual can't see them, they're not in physical form, they tend to disregard them. But the problem is that they do drain a person's energy. They'll make emotional and or physical symptoms and issues worse than they, you know, normally would be if there weren't any attachments. That they're a bad parasite, and demons are worse than earthbound spirits because they have a destructive, very negative intention, which is to create trauma, drama, chaos, just like the way it happens in the underworld.
2: How does the person who's attached know that it's an entity like that and not some kind of illness or something?
3: Well, it can manifest as illness, and it can make it an actual illness that is there worse. So the way they would find out is maybe reading a book like mine or someone else's that is on this topic, and finding a person who deals with negative entities. I offer a consultation so that, you know, people don't have to feel obligated, and they can ask me questions before taking the next step, which would be, you know, booking a session and having me remove whatever's with them.
2: Is it easy or difficult to get rid of a negative spirit?
3: Well, the easiest one to get rid of is an earthbound spirit, which is a person who died and kind of globbed on to the host. And those get sent to the light. A demon is also pretty easy for me to remove. I've been doing that for a long time as well. And, you know, it's really about knowing where they need to go and where they want to go. So a demon wants to go back to the underworld. Like I said, where there's chaos, drama, trauma, and that's why they create this on the earth plane. Earthbound spirit, which is a person who died and either doesn't, you know, is afraid to move on. Maybe they grew up with, you know, in a family that had a strong religious practice with a lot of shame. And so they're afraid, you know, that they're going to have to, be pulled to the, have their feet. What's that expression? They have their feet drawn to the carpet. Sorry, it's a little bit late. but anyway, so someone like myself will intervene. We'll talk with the earthbound spirit and reassure it, let it know that, you know, that they're going to the light so that they can move on and not be stuck. As long as they're on the earth plane, as long as they're with a person, you know, attached or inside, initially they'll hover around them, but then it doesn't take too long for them to actually go inside the person. So once I let them know that they're going to become unstuck and they'll be able to move on as a soul, they're willing to go and they appreciate the help.
2: What person generally is liable to get hit by a negative attachment? What kind of person?
3: A person who has a lot of negative thoughts, maybe the habitual negative thoughts that started in childhood, hearing their parents who might have been negative, growing up in a household that is abusive or neglectful, toxic. You know, these will create a weaker person fundamentally. And even though they seem like they can function on the outside, on the inside, they're not that strong. So the weaker a person is due to, shaming or abuse or neglect, the weaker they are, the more susceptible they become to attracting negative entities.
2: Can they feel the attachment hit them when it comes into their system?
3: That's a good question, George. Sometimes, you know, sometimes they do. So sometimes they'll remember a specific incident or being in a certain place and feeling like something entered them, often through their head. And that's when things start to change.
2: Where do people get your book, Ellie, Hitching a Ride?
3: Oh, they can find it on Amazon or on my website, phoenixrisinghealing.com.
2: You've got a number of case studies in there. Share a few with us about what happened to some people.
3: Yeah. Well, there was a woman with a gallbladder issue, and she had scheduled surgery. She was told by the medical field that she needed to have her gallbladder removed because she was having pain and very uncomfortable symptoms. And this was all of a sudden. She was actually very healthy, very mindful about how and what she ate. And so this was way out of the norm for her to even, you know, have to have a surgery for something that had never been an issue. So anyway, she called me and we did a session. And as I scanned her physically, I saw it was like a demonic entity wrapped around her gallbladder.
2: Oh my!
3: And that was the root of the problem. And I removed it during the session, and all of her symptoms subsided. So she didn't have to have the surgery, and you know, she was very grateful. Because look at it this way, you know, even if she went in and had the surgery, the entity that was with her could just jump onto another organ. So what is she going to do? You know, start removing her, you know, organs because there's an entity there? So anyway, that was very helpful. And yeah.
2: Can you generally remove a negative spirit that quickly?
3: Often. Yeah. I mean, I've gotten faster over the years at removing entities, and sometimes I can even, you know, remove, if it's only, it depends how many there are. If there's only one or two, I can remove them and then still do a full emotional clearing. So say the person has a core issue of depression, or grief, or low self-esteem, you know, if it's only one or two negative entities, and I can get rid of those, then I can also do a full clearing. So clients really, they get quite a bit, you know, every session.
2: How about another story you can share with us? That first one was great.
3: Oh, thanks. Yeah, there was an insurance agent who, her husband all of a sudden started, you know, shutting down. He was very depressed. He was full of negative thoughts. And she couldn't figure out what, you know, what had caused these changes in his personality. So she came to me and, you know, wanted to see if I had a sense of what was going on. And so when I tuned in to her husband, and their house remotely, so all the work I do is remote, I saw that there were two demons and two boys, two male spirits of teenage boys. Now, it turns out that the boys had died in a car crash. And as the insurance agent, they basically showed up at her office when she was dealing with the families and all the insurance information. And believe it or not, they actually followed her home and took up residence in her house and in the bedroom. So yeah, it was quite interesting. So I removed the two demons, and then I removed the two earthbound spirits, the two boys, and her husband had a complete change. In fact, I could read a quick passage, if you like, of the change.
2: Sure, go ahead.
3: Yeah, so this is from the book. Okay, the next day, I checked in with Marlene to see how things were going with her husband since I had cleared the demons and earthbound spirits from their bedroom. Marlene was happy to report, "The house feels lighter. This morning I got a kiss, a smile, a smoothie, and some conversation." Marlene had needed to take medication herself in order to sleep the past 4 years. Since my work with her, the last 2 months, she has been able to sleep without medication. So I did a follow-up with her a couple months later, and she told me she didn't need the medication anymore because everything was restored to, you know, calm and peaceful, and her husband was doing so much better.
2: Ellie, are any of the spirit attachments ever benevolent? kind where things are just nice?
3: I wouldn't say that. You know, that there's usually some kind of a need on their part. You know, either they're there because of fear of moving on, because of their upbringing and what they were told would happen on the other side, or you know, they just plant their feet and decide that they're not going to move on. So no matter what, when a person has an earthbound spirit attachment, it's always a drain on their energy, and it's never good. You know what? When they're nice, when they're benevolent, when they're good and being of service is after they've gone to the light, and when they come back, you know, after they've done their life process, their life review from their past life. So that there's a number of steps that a soul goes through on the other side, processing the life that they just had before they can come back and visit their loved ones and their relatives. And when they do that, when they do go through the process, then they can be helpful. You know, then it's good to have them around. They can give guidance and support. It's very different from being stuck as an earthbound soul here. Does that make sense?
2: It does, indeed. Can a child get hit with a negative attachment?
3: Very much so. The youngest that I've worked with children is probably, oh boy, 8 months.
2: You're kidding. 8 months? Oh my God.
3: Yeah.
2: How do you know that an 8 month has a negative attachment to it?
3: Well, the mother had one herself, and the baby picked up one. So the mother having all that, a lot of negativity.
2: During the pregnancy?
3: Well, during the pregnancy, yeah, and after. She had a lot of trauma in her life. So I removed it from the demon. I removed the demon from the baby as well as her, and it improved. But she needed a lot more work. She needed, you know, the emotional clearings that I do. And, you know, so as far as your answer, as far as your question about the youngest, that was the youngest. I've also worked with 3-year-olds. You know, one was the little boy who was very violent, and he was becoming more and more violent, even though he was only like 3 or 3.5. And he was very dark. Do you know what I mean? Like, George, you know how you can tell when a person is has evil, a lot of light around them, right? And then other people have like this darkness. He had a lot of darkness, and he was violent and aggressive. And so the mother asked me what was going on with him, and he had a demon also. And besides that, what I picked up on was that he had reincarnated from being a violent soldier during the Holocaust, and I could really see the personality coming through of that soldier.
2: Well, he kept a lot of that with him then, didn't he?
3: Yeah, yeah.
2: All right, stay with us, Ellie. We're going to take a short break. We'll come back and chat more about these attachments and negative spirits. We'll take calls next hour with Ellie Pichette. She'll also do readings for us, both in spiritual medium or psychic. I'll explain that later on.
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1: We'll take calls next hour with Ellie Pichette as we talk about negative attachments in the spirit world. 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
4: Whether it's physical activity, obesity, diet, smoking, low on hormones, stress, sleep disorders, or your age, can be supported by reducing inflammation and aiding the body to heal itself appropriately. 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
2: And welcome back. George Norrie along with Ellie Paget. Ellie's website is linked up at coasttocoastam.com. Ellie, generally, who comes to you first? The victim, the person who has been hit with a negative influence, or a friend or loved one of that person who says, there's something wrong with my wife, my husband?
3: Both. They both come to me. Sometimes a spouse will, like you just said, notice that there are some personality changes with their spouse, and they might be wondering if there's some type of attachment that has happened. It's pretty obvious to me. And, this is, I want the listeners to know this, that one of the key signs of a person having one or more attachments is sudden personality changes, increased anger, rage sometimes, increased depression or grief, emotions that become, they seem over the top for the situation. That's always a clear sign. And, the person might have some of these core issues, anger, depression, anxiety, and they'll have a certain baseline, but it's when they become a lot more pronounced that there's probably an earthbound spirit or possibly a demon attached. Does that make sense?
2: So you do weigh the possibility that the person may have some kind of mental issue, right? In addition to the attachment?
3: Yeah, I prefer to use the term emotional compared to mental. Mental is like a brain thing, whereas
2: it's
3: emotional.
2: Clinical.
3: Yeah, it's very clinical, medical model. Someone who has emotional issues will be at they'll experience those issues at, like I said, at a certain baseline. But when they become more extreme or exacerbated, that is suspect of something that has attached to them.
2: Ellie, how do you handle the skeptic who says, he's just nuts?
3: I don't think they would say that about someone that they really cared about. That's judgment, right? Instead of wanting to explore what might be going on, to say someone is nuts or just dismiss them is very judgmental. And we really want to try to not judge each other, not judge ourselves. That's one of the biggest problems in our society is, we're quick to judge and dismiss rather than say, hey, I wonder what's going on here. Because, George, one of my favorite sayings to myself is, there's a story behind every story. And if you take the time to look and to listen, which is what I do naturally as an intuitive, I'll get to the bottom of almost anything. It's like being a psychic detective.
2: When you deal with the individuals, have you ever had somebody just break down in front of you crying?
3: Oh, often. Yeah. People feel, they actually feel safe. When we meet, when we talk, they're deepest feelings will come up during the session, and yeah, that they will cry. But by the end of the session, they're feeling much better, much lighter, freer. Yeah.
2: You've almost got to be a psychiatrist, too, at the same time, don't you?
3: Well, again, that's medical model. I mean, you know, a client that I had years ago, he picked up a really bad demon at his psychiatrist's office.
2: Oh, gosh.
3: So, yeah. So, you know, and what do? Psychiatrists are not, they're counterintuitive. They're not trained to intuit, you know, to lean into their own intuition or sensitivity. They really just prescribe drugs, and, you know, their attitude, a lot of times, not all of them, but a lot of times their attitude is, well, let's try this, you know, let's dummy you down a little more with this drug, this medication, and, you know, see if you're more manageable. You know what I mean? I'm sure you know what I mean.
2: Is there a personality, Ellie, that is more apt to get a negative spirit?
3: You know, that's a good question. Negative thoughts, negative attitude, the lower emotions, anxiety, grief, depression, you know, those tendencies are more likely to attract a negative entity.
2: We have a guest, Joseph Gallenberger, who is a professor, and he does experiments on negativity. And what he does is he takes people to Las Vegas in groups of two, negative people and positive people, and he picks them for the group. And he says almost every time, probably every time, the negative people come back losers, the positive people come back winners.
3: Yeah, that makes a lot of sense.
2: I wonder how many of those negative people have spirit attachments on them.
3: That's true. On top of having a negative attitude probably to begin with. But you're absolutely right, George. What we put out, we get back. So if we're putting out negativity, we're more likely to attract negativity. If we're putting out a positive vibe and, you know, we're full of light, then we're more likely to attract the same. That's a really good example.
2: Can an individual get rid of the spirit on their own?
3: Not so much. You know, once in a while I'll have a client who seems to have a pattern of attracting negative entities, and when it feels like the right thing to do, in their case, I will teach them how to remove them, because it might be part of their journey is learning how to do that and going through that as a form of self-empowerment. But for the most part, people don't keep attracting negative entities once I clear them. Now that the best way to ensure, I guess, that people don't keep attracting negative entities is by, you know, after I clear them initially, and they do not come back, they, you know, they, once they're gone, once they go to the light, they're off, they're unstuck, and, you know, they're going through their process, so they don't return. Same thing with demons, they don't return either. But what I like to do is help clients after I remove the entities by clearing the emotional issues and patterns that are making them more susceptible to attracting entities. So every time I do a clearing on an emotional issue, what grief, depression, anxiety, a phobia, they become stronger. I also balance them every session and raise their vital life force. So the work, the healing work I do is really profound in the sense that it does strengthen them, strengthens their whole being. And that's really the best way to prevent other entities from attaching.
2: Ellie, I'm an animal lover, but every once in a while you'll come across an animal that's just vicious.

0: just mean compared to some of the other ones that are out there? And I've always wondered if they were treated badly as a puppy, if they were beaten as a puppy, something happened to them. But is it conceivable that an animal can get possessed as well by a negative spirit?
1: It is conceivable. It does happen, but it's pretty rare. You know, if you animals that are afraid or angry, like you say, vicious or aggressive, it usually has to do with their programming, whether as puppies or as, you know, even adult dogs. So it's usually the way that they were treated that they'll, because that's not their nature, just like it's not human beings' nature to be mean or aggressive. You know, these things are learned, and they're also imprinted energetically by the environment that, whether it's an animal grows up in or a person.
0: Kind of reminds me of Stephen King's Pet Sematary, doesn't it?
1: It does, yeah.
0: What recommendation would you give to people listening to you right now that suspect there's a problem with a friend?
1: Well, they could either call me. I don't do consultations. I stopped doing consultations for entities. I mostly do consultations for emotional issues and physical conditions. But, you know, I would make an exception with your show if they say that, you know, they heard about me through you, through George. I would do a phone consultation with, you know, with folks that think they might have some type of a negative entity.
0: Why did you generally stop doing that in the first place?
1: Well, because by the time a person contacts me, you know, and is describing, you know, negative entities or the symptoms of negative attachments, that they have some awareness of it, it's pretty likely that they actually do have these entities, one or more. And so they might as well just book a session and have me, you know, remove it or them rather than, you know, just talk about it further.
0: Are spirits and ghosts one of the same, or are they different?
1: They are the same. You know, in our society, we tend to think of ghosts as inhabiting a house, you know, being in some type of a house or business. And a spirit is, I mean, that's what they are, right? A ghost is a earthbound spirit that has not left, that has maybe gotten stuck or say, you know, they're attached to a house that they died in that they loved very much. And, you know, I had one client who had tried to have a ghost /spirit removed from his house for over 30 years and had had all kinds of... Yeah, all kinds of consultants. She would hide his phone. She would hide his keys. She would do other things. And I was able to remove her in a couple of sessions. So, you know, it's not like I'm compassionate when I'm dealing with spirits that have become earthbound, because it's not a positive thing for them. It's certainly not positive for the person they've attached to, or, you know, if it's a house that a ghost is inhabiting because he or she, you know, is attached to the house, then, you know, it's a freeing for them to release them. So, you know, You mentioned at one point ghost tours. I actually went on a ghost tour on Cape Cod, and I would hang back a little bit and release every ghost that was in the house that they wanted people to see, because I don't see it as entertainment. It's a much deeper issue than it's not always about us getting entertained, right? It's about us being able to help others that need help.
0: Fascinating indeed. And people can email you through your website, phoenixrisinghealing.com.
1: Yeah.
0: And where do we get your book, Hitching a Ride?
1: On the website, phoenixrisinghealing.com, or on Amazon. Yeah, people love the book, George, and it makes me happy every time someone tells me they read the book, they're reading the book, they absolutely love it, and they're not even a reader. And so mission accomplished as far as putting the information in a way that people would receive it, would enjoy it, and would learn from it.
0: When we come back in a moment with Ellie Pochette, we'll take phone calls, general questions about the negative spirits. If you want a reading, ask her a specific question. And we'll be back in a moment on Coast to Coast AM.
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6: Shoring up support. Fox News, I'm Sue Guzman. President Trump rallying Republican voters in Youngstown, Ohio, Monday night, with just 3 weeks until the midterm elections. Fox's Kristen.

0: Goodwin is more.
1: President Trump telling the crowd Monday a vote for Republicans will protect U.S. manufacturing, border security, and Ohio values.
2: Vote for John Husted and vote for Vivek Ramaswamy. You gotta vote.
1: Husted, the incumbent Republican senator.
3: We are going to do everything that we can to win on November 3rd, and you're going to bring it on with us, aren't you?
1: He's in a tight re-election race against Democratic former Senator Sherrod Brown.
4: I will be a governor who proudly works with the President of the United States of America.
1: While Ramaswamy faces Democrat Amy Acton in the race to succeed Republican Governor Mike DeWine, who is term limited. Kristen Goodwin, Fox News.
0: President Trump says he has nothing to do with the search of a Minnesota Democratic congresswoman's home.
5: The president says he is not involved in the early morning raid of Minnesota Democrat Ilhan Omar's Washington, D.C. residence.
6: I think she's a terrible person, but that's really up to the DOJ. I have nothing to do.
5: The Monday morning search is raising concerns about Justice Department protocol to avoid investigative steps of political candidates close to an election. Omar, who was born in Somalia, is a frequent critic of President Trump. She calls the search baseless and an escalation of the president's campaign of political intimidation. DHS Secretary Mark Wayne Mullen has indicated there is an investigation into potential fraud of her family's immigration applications. At the White House, Jared Halpern, Fox News.
0: Six Flags temporarily closed. Closing nine roller coasters across six amusement parks after a person died and others were injured riding on a roller coaster in Georgia Monday. The park says it's doing so out of an abundance of caution. 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
0: Drama in the skies as actress Selma Blair was removed from a Delta flight from Los Angeles to New York City for a mid-air confrontation Sunday night. Fox's Alexis McAdams.
18: It happened on a Delta flight heading from L.A. to New York's JFK Airport. TMZ is reporting it started around a few hours in when Selma Blair tries to open up the plane door. Then, when they try to stop her, there's some type of altercation and she punches one flight attendant. She bites another. At least one crew member was hospitalized. Blair's representative says she suffered a medical emergency. A Delta pilot had to call in this dispatch we're about to play to say, please make sure there's medical staff when we land.
19: Yeah, could you pass on to the folks at JFK? We'd like to have some medical personnel at the gate for a couple of the FAs involved in the passenger incident. They just need to get a couple things looked at.
18: Whatever happened on that plane is still under investigation now by the feds. The FBI is looking into it.
0: The Pope is being admitted to the hospital today for lung surgery.
20: Pope Leo will undergo an operation to remove a small growth on one of his lungs. Leo telling worshippers in St. Peter's Square on Sunday that a small nodule had been spotted during a routine checkup. We've not been told whether the growth is cancerous or benign. The American Thoracic Society says fewer than 5% of lung nodules prove cancerous. Risk rises with age, size, and factors such as smoking. At 71, Leo is relatively young for a pope. He plays sports and isn't known to smoke or have previous health issues. The Vatican says recovery time for this operation is around a week. Jonathan Savage, Fox News.
0: Paris prosecutor's office investigating after hackers raised the temperature of refrigerators and freezers at hundreds of French supermarkets Monday, causing fires and spoiling food by raising temps to 122 degrees Fahrenheit. The Paris prosecutor's office said the large-scale attack had targeted about 150 shops. I'm Sue Guzman. This is Fox News.
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2: Welcome back, George Norrie, along with Ellie Pichette. Ellie, once you move a spirit from an entity, from a person to wherever they go, into the light, where do they go? Where do they end up? Are you there? I think you're muted, Ellie. Unmute yourself. She may have disappeared, so we'll try to get her back. The spirit world has gotten her, but let's go to the phones. I'll do some open lines with you until we find Ellie Pichette. Let's go to Cornelius in Louisiana. Hello there, Corny.
5: Yeah, I'm surprised you didn't call me the devil himself there, George.
2: would I do that to you?
5: Oh, yeah, you would. George, this is the strangest thing, because I'm telling you, sometimes I call the show just like I tried to call with Richard Sherrod August the 1st. That phone just messed up. And so, I got a new phone now. And I want to thank Megan and JD for mentioning me and stuff last week. But, George, that's the spirit world. It's messing. She ain't muted.
6: Okay. Can you hear me now? Yes. Can you hear me?
5: She's back.
2: You're okay. Back. Yeah, just hold on for a second. We have a caller for a second. Hold on, Ellie. Go ahead, Cordy.
5: Yeah, George, I want to talk to her.
2: All right, she's there. Good. You still there, Ellie?
6: I'm still here, yes.
2: The spirit's got you.
6: Well, I hope not.
2: All right, you have Cornelius on the line from Louisiana who has a question for you. Go
6: Hi,
2: ahead,
6: Cornelius. Cornelius. What you got?
5: Ellie, good morning to you. Look,
6: good morning.
5: Ellie, they call me the God Guns of Gold Man, the Bible Bullets and Beans Man down here in Voodoo, Hoodoo, and Udoo, Louisiana, where there's plenty of meat eats and treats. And this being Halloween season and stuff, and I was talking to Tommy, and I hope and pray Richard gets through from Kansas City, Missouri, because he really needs to talk to you. I know you say that you remove these dark entities and spirits and devils and stuff like that, but I read the Bible, and my parents, they beat that into me and Bible basic instructions before leaving Earth. And I know you believe in reincarnation because you say this child had a spirit of a Holocaust soldier or something like that. But I want to know, do you think AI could be this Antichrist intelligence that they mentioned in the Bible? And do you think maybe that we're in the end times with all these demon spirits and stuff? You see where these police officers are getting murdered by these people and stuff and just going crazy and what's happening in France and stuff. So do you believe we're in the end times of maybe AI, maybe the Antichrist intelligence? God bless you, Emily. God bless you, Georgia. God bless America.
2: Is it end times for us, Ellie? Ellie, are you there?
6: We're in very challenging times. I wouldn't say it's the end times unless we're talking about, you know, things ending the way they have been, and then there being a new start eventually. But we're not really there yet as far as, I think we are still processing a really challenging time on Earth.
2: Ellie, one of the questions I was asking you before I could not find you was, when you clear the negative spirit from the person, where does that entity go?
6: I send it to the light, right? I send them to the light so that they can become unstuck and free to continue in their journey as a soul. And then when they've gone through their process, you know, they can either come back and guide their loved ones or their loved one.

0: or move on, return in another life, another life that they might, well, that they would agree to in a contract. And every time that the soul comes to the earth, there are soul lessons that we're here to learn, to help our soul progress and expand. So, it depends on that person and when they will come back, or if their family needs their support for a while, it might take longer for them to reincarnate, and it's not a bad thing. Everything goes the way it's meant to.
1: Are all these attachments, did they once live in a human body?
0: Yeah, earthbound spirits were all in a human body until they died, and then they were either in shock, like with a tragic car accident or a heart attack. A sudden death is one way that earthbound spirits become earthbound. They're confused. They haven't had a chance to prepare to go to the light, and so their process is disrupted, and that's one way that people can get stuck here. So, a really good question for folks who've lost someone dear to them is to ask me, did he or she go to the light, or is he or she stuck, and do they need assistance moving on? That's a really, really good question to find the answer to.
1: We're going west of the Rockies with Linda in California, and she wants a reading. Hello, Linda.
2: Hi, George. I can't believe I'm talking to you.
1: You
2: And
1: got
2: hi, Ellie.
1: through.
0: Hi, Linda.
2: Hi. I was wondering if you could have contact or something with a good friend of mine that just passed away, and to see if she's okay. I think she is, but I'm not sure.
0: Yeah, when did she pass, and what's her name?
2: She passed on Saturday, and her name is Dodie.
0: Dodie, let's see. Give me a second.
1: What did she pass on, Linda? What did she
2: Oh,
1: die
2: she
1: of?
2: had a bunch of different medical issues than she had for a while, but congestive heart failure and high blood pressure and all that, but she just was tired, I think.
1: Yeah, it's not easy losing a friend.
2: No, it's not, and I've lost three in the last month.
1: Oh,
0: Ooh, that's a lot.
2: Yeah.
1: go ahead, Ellie.
0: Yeah, I'm checking.
2: Yeah, in
0: She
2: fact,
0: actually, yeah,
2: today's her
0: Linda, I'm
2: birthday.
0: getting that she actually did go to the light. And she was prepared. She had time to prepare for that. And like you say, she was tired.
2: Yeah.
0: So that's positive. And once she does her life process, she'll come back and visit you.
2: I know. I'm sure she will. I'm just been so, like I said, three friends in a month, less than a month actually is a bit much.
0: Well, it is a lot. And you could always sign up for a reading with me for a 30-minute or a 60-minute on the website if you'd like me to connect further, with her or with your other two.
2: Okay.
1: All right, thanks, Linda. I appreciate it. When you make a connection, Ellie, how do you know you've clicked like that?
0: I douse a lot and I muscle test. And so I get confirmation, and I'll keep going until I do get confirmation.
1: What do you douse with? What do you use?
0: I use a pendulum. I also use dowsing rods, whatever is needed, whatever will be most useful for the client.
1: What is it of like the pendulum is almost like a lie detector test where you could write down yes or no and hold the pendulum in the middle and it'll go yes or no depending on what questions you ask somebody. What does that?
0: That's a good question. Yeah, I've been using it for so long, so many years that it starts swinging almost immediately when I pick it up, and when I tune into the question that the person is asking, it's kind of like tuning into a radio station, you know, where it's fuzzy at first, but then it gets clearer and clearer. It's about clarity.
1: And that all depends on whether you're using a Sea Crane radio or not.
0: Mm-hmm. Yes.
1: Let's go to Billy in Glendale, California. Hi, Billy.
3: Hey, George, brother. How you doing? Hey, Ellie, sister. Ellie, sister, I wanted a reading on regarding an ex-girlfriend of mine.
0: Okay.
1: Is she alive, Billy?
3: Yes, she's alive. Anyway, okay. My ex-girlfriend, Billy, whom I grew up with, she was raised in a house of domestic violence, and that's it eventually led to the end of our, you know, destruction of our relationship. Over a 36-year period, her personality has changed for the worst, and now at 44, emotionally, she's a monster. I don't even recognize her anymore. Can I ask you for some clarity? What happened to her?
0: Oh, sounds like she got inundated with at least one entity, spirit attachment. But, you know, when you say she's a monster, like I pay attention to the words that people use, that would indicate a demon.
1: Do all the spirits that are attached, do they communicate with you as well, Ellie?
0: Well, when I start communicating with them, that they will usually respond. So, you know, that's an important part of my work, is being able to diagnose that there's an entity. Then I find out what kind it is. You know, is it a random earthbound spirit? Is it a karmic spirit attachment? And if it's karmic, it's a little bit more involved. Then they, you know, it means that they have a grievance, and they have found the person that they've attached to, who they recognize as the soul that did them wrong in a previous life. So I have my own unique process of taking the client through hearing and understanding what the karmic spirit is upset with them about, and then having them make amends. And then they're usually willing to go. But again, it's kind of a sacred, sort of a sacred process of acknowledging the pain of the karmic spirit that has attached to the person. And then once the amends are made, they're usually willing to go. And so it's really a healing for both that spirit and for the person who they've been attached to, probably harassing. That's in my book, Hitching a Ride, you know, talking about the difference between between karmic and random earthbound spirits.
1: What is the longest time period do you think a spirit has attached itself to somebody?
0: What was that, George?
1: What is the longest time period that a spirit has attached itself to somebody?
0: Oh, probably 20 to 30 years, I'd say.
1: Wow.
0: A karmic spirit found a guy who had killed him in a past life when the guy was colonial. He was a white settler, and the spirit, the person that he killed, was a Native American, and he left him there to die in the field. And the Native asked him to just, you know, give him a bullet to his head to end his suffering, and he laughed and rode away. And so that Indian spirit found the soul of the person who had killed him and treated him, you know, so inhumanely, and tortured him for over 30 years in this life. And the worst thing that he, I guess the climax of what he did to hurt him, of what the Native American spirit did to hurt the client, my client, was he got him to climb a tree and pushed him off, and he actually broke his back. It was pretty intense. So it was quite a process that, you know, I took them both through as far as healing and telling, sharing the story of what the native was upset about, and then my client making a sincere amends, and he was willing to leave. But the spirit was willing to leave after that. It was really beautiful, actually.
1: Does the spirit ever leave and go into another human?
0: You mean go to the light and then go into a human?
1: No, straight to another human. Does it ever happen like that?
0: It does. Yeah, it does. They'll usually hang around for a while and see if that's the person that they want to attach to. And then because they're energy, pure energy form, they can easily go into the person that they're, you know, feeling drawn to. It could be someone who reminds them of someone that they liked when they were on the earth plane. It could be someone who has certain habits that they had, like smoking or drinking. And when they go back into this person who they don't know, actually, but they know that they drink or they smoke. And so when they go into their physical body, they can actually enjoy the pleasure of drinking and smoking again, if that makes sense.
1: Well, talking with Ellie Pichette, her book is called Hitching a Ride, A Guide to Earthbound Spirits and How They Affect You. How big is the book, Ellie?
0: How big is it size-wise?
1: Yeah. How many pages?
0: Oh, it's about a little over 200.
1: That's pretty good size.
0: Yeah, 228. People love it, George. People who say that they don't even read, you know, they can't put it down once they start reading it. They really enjoy it. It makes me very happy.
1: How did you get these 16-plus stories of individuals?
0: Oh, there's a lot more than 16 stories in the book. Lots of case studies of all different types. And, you know, through my work, those are based on probably 16 to 18 years worth of my work, diagnosing, dialoguing with, and removing negative entities like demons and earthbound spirits.
1: Have you ever had a spirit come at you?
0: Once in a while in the past, but, you know, it's part of the, it's not a double-edged sword, but, you know, if I didn't understand what it feels like, to be attacked, then it would be hard for me to have compassion for those that are dealing with that. You know what I mean?
1: Absolutely. We're going to take a short break with Ellie Pichette and come back and take final calls in a moment on Coast to Coast AM.
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0: 50th anniversary of Star Trek this year. It's going to be an amazing program. And then later on, Ross Allison joins us to talk about ghosts and haunted prisons on Coast to Coast. Beyond Belief, that's one of our television shows, and we've got many episodes for you to watch.
1: Yeah, if you head over to beyondbelief.com right now, we have a free episode that you can check out, and then you can scroll down just a little bit and take advantage of that 7-day free trial. That trial will get you access to well over 500 programs that we have recorded over the years. 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

0: And welcome back, George Norrie with Ellie Pichette. Our final segment here is we're talking about negative spirits and attachments. Since you've been doing this work, what's the one key takeaway you would hope everybody would listen to tonight, Ellie?
1: I would hope that they would, just have more of an awareness that negative entities really do exist. There's not just, some people believe in guides and angels, but they think that, that there's only the positive. Well, that's not realistic. What's realistic is that there, just like there are guides and angels, there are also spirits who become stuck on the earth plane. There are demons that, there's the good, the light and the dark, like with everything, right? So I guess the best takeaway would be just to have, hopefully for the audience, to have more awareness that if they have a certain emotional or physical symptom or issue that is getting worse, they might want to consider doing a consultation with me to find out if they actually have a negative entity that is contributing to the problem. Because if they don't find that out, then they're going to just be running in circles.
0: What would you say is the most rewarding aspect of what you do?
1: Setting people free. Setting them free from pain and from the sadness that, or depression, or feeling stuck, shut down, whatever it is. Like, people who are grieving often become very shut down, and that can last for years, but it doesn't have to. I can actually clear a person's grief in two sessions, sometimes in as little as one, and bring them to peace about the person they lost. And that's probably my favorite thing to do, because it's such a dramatic difference, for a person to go from grieving about the person they lost to, to peace and really just remembering the good memories. Huge difference.
0: Let's go to final calls. Let's go to Eric in Nevada City, California, on the wild card line. Hello, Eric.
2: How you doing, George?
0: Great, thank you.
2: I'd like to give a shout out to your screener, Tom, and the one last night, I believe it was Gina.
0: Gina last night?
2: Sweetheart. I mean, both of them, Tom, too. I mean, he's a great guy.
0: Great staff.
2: Appreciate it. I need to ask Ellie, and it's going to take me a second or two to lay this out, whether I have an attachment or not. From the time I was a kid, I mean, my nickname when I was really young was Happy, because I guess I was a really happy kid. And then I started into school and had a interesting kindergarten teacher. And then put into a class where I was beaten solid for a year because I shouldn't have been in there. And came out with a label of troublemaker, and everything went downhill after that. And to fast forward 36 years ago, I had my most severe break, and I've had a lot of broken bones. Right arm was set twice with no anesthetic. Left arm broke. Right foot three times. Left foot four times. And all but a compound fracture in my right leg. And now I got neuropathy and $1 million worth of health insurance, and I was butchered. The bones in the leg aren't lined up. They're overlapped. It wasn't done right. And I've been in agonizing pain for 36 years, and it's got to where I got about the energy of a slug, and a dead slug to boot. I have to fight to get myself out of bed just to do my normal, shopping and take care of the stray cats that I feed up here. I lost my border collie, Coco, to bad dog food. Two cans killed him. And, I mean, that dog was the biggest reason I got out of bed in the morning. And if I don't have an attachment on me, or I'm not completely stark raving mad by now, I guess I never will be. But I'd like to know how to get rid of this thing and maybe have a little bit of a life instead of an existence. I mean, God, from the time I was 5 years old starting into school, I prayed for death, and I finally gave up, and my mid-20s because it was 19.

0: ever happening, so I just kept on fighting the way my mother taught me to do, but this has just gotten ridiculous.
1: Eric, what I'm getting is that I'm not picking up on any kind of a negative attachment. What I'm getting with you is that your soul is doing a lot of work this life, and the fact that you were really, really happy, and then you started going through these challenges, like getting beat up, and then all the physical issues. It feels more like soul expansion to me, in a nutshell. And so I wouldn't need to remove an attachment with you, but I could help you with the physical pain and also the depression that I'm picking up on. Is that correct?
0: I try not to have any depression. I just have to realize that this has been a brutal existence, and I have to keep going no matter what. I suppose there might be some depression in there. I don't know. I mean, I haven't given up yet. I'm still fighting. My biggest problem is I would love to have a session with you, but I exist in poverty and filth. I have very little money. I don't even make it halfway through the month. I'm a professional at doing without. So I guess it's a good thing I don't have a fancy lifestyle.
1: Yeah.
2: That helps.
1: Well, if you decide to have a consultation, you can sign up for a free consultation, 20 minutes on the website, and I'll be happy to talk with you and give you a little bit more maybe clarity and encouragement. But I my sense is that you've really been doing a lot of growth, and that it's not by accident, that there's no coincidences. So please start giving yourself some credit for what you've been through.
2: Do you think he's brought this on himself?
1: No, it's not that he's brought it on. I think that it's probably part of his, a big part of his soul contract that he agreed to before he incarnated. The thing is, George, that we can agree before we reincarnate to really difficult soul lessons, and then when we get here, when we arrive on the earth plane, it's like we have amnesia. We don't remember what we agreed to, and so that's something that I can see with people is, what they might have agreed to, and the reason for certain things happening, like what Eric has been describing. I can help him have a completely different perspective on it that I think is a lot more positive, and that's just what I'm getting. That's what I'm intuiting. I hope that's helpful, Eric.
2: Sure is. Mayette's in New York. Go ahead, Mayette.
3: Yes, wonderful, George, wonderful, Tommy, and salute to Gina. I think she's in Arizona. She's not an often caller, but I want to send what she always said, love and light to the beloved community. Ellie, you remind me of a very precious and who kept the family history, my cousin, first cousin, Ellie. First of all, my first question is your educated guess of approximately percentage of U.S. population, because I imagine with different demographics or different cultural beliefs and conditioning, it might be different, but percentage of people who are dealing with these negative entities. Second, I want to know, and George, please help me out for her to have my questions, the role of anger, okay? It seems to me that it's unbelievable. I mean, I wasn't cognizant, too young during the McCarthy era, but I understand that our present

0: political climate is worse than that, where, you know, everyone was accusing everyone. And lastly,
1: we can only take those two right now, Maya, because of time. Go ahead, Ellie.
2: Yeah, so hi, Maya. In answer to your first question, I'd say at least 70% of the population have some type of negative entity. In answer to your second question about, you asked about the role of anger in society, pretty much. Was that your question?
1: Yeah. That's
2: so, it. Yeah, so, you know, I don't think that anger ever really serves a purpose unless say a child is, you know, being threatened, or in serious danger, or is, you know, abused, or animals are abused. I think anger is appropriate, but free-flowing anger that, you know, people are just expressing, you know, driving or, you know, people need to have more control over themselves and over their emotions and be responsible.
1: Let's go to Rick in Massachusetts. Welcome, Rick. Go ahead.
3: Hey, George. Hey, Ellie. Good morning.
1: Hi.
3: Great to get through. I have a quick story. I know we're running short on time. I definitely had an attachment at some point. I'm a paranormal investigator and an empath. I went to a haunted location in 2018, and I never like to sleep anywhere because I always feel like my guard is down, and I made the mistake of falling asleep there. But it almost like it fooled my intuition because I'm so used to, you know, being an empath. I feel everyone's energy. I feel places. And I got there, and I was totally comfortable. It took my guard down. When I left, I was extremely angry. It was very, had a really bad attitude. It was me to my wife, just hair trigger, anger. And I could tell I wasn't myself. I had to fight it. And one time, so I actually got a picture of it from when I leaned out of the place I was sleeping in the bedroom. There was a woman at the event who took a picture. And when I looked at the picture later, you could see a black arm around me grabbing onto me. And so I know that I've gotten rid of the, you know, that anger and that type of attitude, but I've had a lot of health issues and just bad luck over the last, you know, 8 to 10 years. So I don't know if that's something that's causing it. I mean, I got to the point where I was like so angry at it, quote unquote, that I challenged it and I started swearing at it and saying it had no power. And next thing I know, I had burn marks on my back and I had 3 bite marks on my back. So. Wow. I'm assuming it was a pretty nasty attachment. I never thought that, you know, you read about Amityville Horror and all that, and you like, you know, they say, well, maybe someone took him over and made him do that. And I never believed it was possible. But after what I went through, I said, yeah, if I was a negative person, it would have really leaned into it. But I just don't know if it's still a piece of it there or it's still causing me an illness or what, you know?
2: Yeah, I'm getting in your case, Rick, that there is an attachment. It feels like a demon. And, you know, a demon will do things like put scratch marks on your back, you know, physical and other physical signs. And so I would, you might want to schedule a consultation by phone. You can sign up for that on the website and I can help you get rid of this thing.
1: Do these spirits, Ellie, get violent sometimes?
2: Oh, yeah. Yeah, they do. And they'll increase, like I said, if a person has a propensity for anger, you know, an earthbound spirit who had issues with anger will increase the host's anger. So they'll bring it up to another level, which is one of the ways that, you know, one of the signs to look for is that negative emotions become worse, become more intense. And I was going to say with Billy, if he's still listening.
1: He's listening.
2: With his ex-girlfriend, you know, a lot of times people will have me clear one or more entities for someone that they care about. just because they care about them. And I can do that remotely, working with just with the picture. And I can also heal emotional issues that way, just working with a picture and some real basic information. Works just as well as in person. I hope that helps.
1: Ellie, give out your website if you would.
2: PhoenixRisingHealing.com.
1: And the name of the book?
2: Name of the book is Hitching a Ride, A Guide to Earthbound Spirits and How They Affect You.
1: Great. Thanks, Ellie. Keep in touch. Ellie Pichette, Spirits. For Dan Galanti, Tom Danheiser, Sue Trikas, Lex Lonehood, Sean Ladasur, Alec Fernandez, Tim Banal, Mary Berry, George Knapp, and Richard Serrett, I'm George Norrie, somewhere out there on Coast to Coast AM. We'll see you on our next edition. Until then, be safe, everyone.

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7: Rallying in Ohio, I'm Ted Lindner, Fox News. President Trump campaigning for Republicans Monday night in Youngstown as the party faces crucial midterm races. Fox's Kristen Goodwin.
8: President Trump praising Ohio Senator John Husted.
9: 22 days from now, Ohio is going to defeat Sherrod Brown and elect John Husted to the United States.
8: Also telling folks to get out to vote for GOP gubernatorial candidate Vivek Ramaswamy.
9: But he's a friend of mine. Vivek Ramaswamy.
8: The president saying a vote for Republicans will protect Ohio values and jobs.
9: More money in your pockets, bigger paychecks for your families, lower taxes, less crime.
8: Ramaswamy faces Democrat Amy Acton in the race to succeed Republican Governor Mike DeWine, who is term limited. Husted, an incumbent senator, faces Democratic challenger, former Senator Sherrod Brown. Kristen Goodwin, Fox News.
7: President Trump's stop in Ohio, part of his ongoing multi-state campaign blitz to rally GOP voters ahead of the midterms in 3 weeks. President Trump pushing Russia and Ukraine to stop targeting energy infrastructure. Fox's Jared Halpern.
10: Following President Trump's announcement of an energy ceasefire between Russia and Ukraine, strikes on oil and gas facilities have not ended.
11: But all I know is that Zelensky and Putin have to get together and end that ridiculous war.
10: Zelensky says he'll agree to the ceasefire, but says Russia has not responded. President Trump has criticized Ukrainian strikes on Russian energy targets.
11: I think actually Putin wants to make a deal more than Zelensky.
10: The president agreed to a deal for Russia to supply diesel to the U.S. and global markets. At the White House, Jared Halpern, Fox News.
7: And the League Championship Series Monday night in Milwaukee, the NLCS, the Brewers taking a 2-0 lead over the Dodgers after their 7-4 win in Tampa Monday night in the ALCS. The Guardians took game one over the Rays 7-3. 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
7: Well, federal agents search in Minnesota. Congresswoman Ilhan Omar's D.C. home as part of Justice Department investigation. Fox's David Spunt.
14: We are hearing from Congresswoman Omar in a new statement after Homeland Security agents raided her home in Washington, D.C. Usually, not always, when Homeland Security investigations, HSI is involved, there's some sort of immigration angle to an investigation. HSI led the scene today, not the FBI. We were on scene this morning where HSI agents were taking several boxes out of the Congresswoman home. She posted on social media, quote, "I'm okay. Make no mistake. This is an attempt to target political enemies and weaponize federal law enforcement. For 10 years, Trump has targeted me with baseless lies and smear campaigns. This is just the latest escalation in his campaign of political intimidation. I will not be silenced. The DOJ is working alongside with the Department of Homeland Security on this case."
7: And actress Selma Blair has been arrested after an alleged in-flight incident.
15: It happened on a Delta flight heading from L.A. to New York's JFK Airport. TMZ is reporting it started about a few hours in when Selma Blair tries to open up the plane door. Then, when they try to stop her, there's some type of altercation, and she punches one flight attendant. She bites another. At least one crew member was hospitalized. Blair's representative says she suffered a medical emergency. A Delta pilot had to call in and this dispatch we're about to play to say, please make sure there's medical staff when we land.
16: Yeah, could you pass on to the folks at JFK? We'd like to have some medical personnel at the gates for a couple of the FAs involved in the passenger incident. They just need to get a couple things looked at.
15: Whatever happened on that plane is still under investigation now by the feds. The FBI is looking into it.
7: And gunfire in New York City, wounding two children in separate incidents. A one-year-old is among bystanders wounded during a daylight shooting. In another incident, a 12-year-old girl was shot multiple times at the crossfire of a possible gang shootout. I'm Ted Lindner. This is Fox News.
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1: Welcome to the Bongino Report AM. Always good to be with you this early morning for the early morning risers out there, folks. You know, one of the things I discussed on radio and my podcast on Rumble, would more than happy to have you tune in every day if you'd like to see that too, rumble.com/Bongino. One of the things I discussed is level 10 decisions. Those are difficult decisions the president and people in his cabinet have to deal with every day. They're decisions that make it onto the cabinet and the president's desk because no one else could figure out what the right answer was, because there is no easy right answer. Sometimes there's a bad answer and a worse answer. And candidly, if your batting average is 50% in those level 10 decisions, then you're doing okay. This election, this ain't one of them. This is a level 1 decision. The choice is crystal clear. This is going to be one of those intentional misdirection things. I don't want to give away too much, but I need you to stay tuned. It's about the midterms. You know, when I left my prior job and the job before that, and I came back on the radio and TV and elsewhere, I said to you, you know, you learn quick over there in that position I was in at the FBI that when something gets to your desk, it's a level 10 decision. A level 10 decision is very simply a decision that there's really no great answer. Sometimes there's a bad answer and a worse answer. Sometimes, if you'll allow me to make up words, sometimes it's not even that. Sometimes, Jim, it's a worse answer and a worser answer. I know it's not, I mean, but you get the point. And that's why it's at your desk. You're like, well, how does that relate to this election? Well, here's the flipping of the script. This isn't it. This is, I can't say this enough. This election is a ground ball. You have, the choice is so crystal clear. This isn't even a level 1 decision. This is like a level 0 decision. You've got a group of people on Team Blue, which is not Team America. I'm very sorry. They are not Team America. You've got this political class of people dominated by Pocahontas, Bernie Sanders, Mamdani, AOC, running on ideas so antithetical to American values and principles that I'm stunned that any kind of blue-collar Democrat would even consider Team Blue in this election cycle. And how is it, a point that'll come up today throughout the show, how is it that Team Blue, which is not Team America, they're just not, and you should not be afraid to say it, how is it that Team Blue always picks the worst, quote, heroes? The worst. These aren't even goats. These aren't even, when I was growing up in New York, there was a sports writer and he'd have the hero and the goat thing and he was a cartoonist. I don't know if you remember that, Jim. I don't know if it was the Daily News or the Post or whatever. And whatever, you made an error, you were the goat, you pitched the shutout, you were the hero, whatever it was. This isn't even like heroes and goats. This is like Republicans who, Donald Trump has cooked for the last 2 years. He's cooked the border, crime, the economy. And not everything's, you know, peaches and cream. We've got to do some work on the inflation front. And everybody understands that. But this has been an incredible 2 years. An incredible 2 years. The other side is running on open borders. The other side is running. I named the podcast today, Let Me Paint a Picture for You. Check it out on Rumble. I encourage you to. The other side's running on open borders. Mass mail-in balloting, zero election integrity measures whatsoever, not free and fair elections, packing the Supreme Court, packing the U.S. Senate by adding seats, confiscatory taxes, wiping out school choice. We just had a huge win last week on the Second Amendment. It's not permanent. I worry about it. We still get the law change. However, they want to take away your guns, take away your right to protect yourself, defund the police. This is not hard. This choice is clear. It's like kicking you right in the nuts. Like, kick me out of here. It is. It's, you're like, man, the Democrats, it's the Beavis and Butthead coach. Like, they're kicking you in the
2: kick
1: stones.
2: Me in the Jimmy.
1: That's what they're, that should be

0: their campaign slogan nationwide. Vote Democrat, we'll kick you in the gym. That's their thing. This is not a level 10 decision where it's a bad call or a worse call. This is not one of them. This election is a level zero decision. It is so easy. Don't miss the rest of today's show. We're going to be talking about this. And this is, if this doesn't open your eyes, I don't know what will. Welcome to the Bongino Report AM.
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0: There was an incident up in New York City I've been covering last week. And again, I want to caution you. I try not to make the show too New York City focused. It's one of the things I learned doing cable news, that the producers are very focused on local stories because they get the local paper. And yeah, I'm not telling you people in California or Wyoming don't care about New York City, but they just don't want to hear about Mamdani all day. However, Mamdani is a symptom of a larger cancerous infection in the American body politic, where you have this Team Blue, the Democrats, who are now openly embracing ideas that just 30 years ago would have been considered insane, some just treasonous, crazy ideas. So ICE goes up to New York to take off the streets illegal aliens. Folks, I hate the word literally, but it's important in this case. I literally mean, not figuratively, people accused, convicted of murder, home invasions, rapes. This is not a tough decision. Do we get the rapists and murderers off the street, or do we let them go? This isn't hard if you're not a stupid person. Mamdani, who is a symptom of this cancerous Team Blue right now, easy choice in this election, is really upset. Here he is again. They pick the worst freaking heroes, the Democrats, every time. How do people not see through this? Check this out.
11: I'm demanding that ICE cease their operations in our city immediately, because these operations make New Yorkers less safe. They leave New Yorkers in a state of terror, and that is something that should be opposed by all of us.
0: So just to be clear, again, I try desperately to not make this a solely regional show because it's a national show. This is not a regional issue. I want you to understand that defunding ICE is a mainstream Team Blue, which means not Team America position. That's just a fact. There is a small minority of Democrats at the national and blue city level, a small minority, who would come out against this defunding ICE thing. They love this position. Now, I want you to listen to the voice of reason. We've got 22 days until a midterm election. 22 days. Here is Secretary Mullen, Secretary of the Department of Homeland Security, obviously, talking about the Dominican man they pulled off the streets in New York City and what his rap sheet is, that Mamdani and a bunch of leftist protesters have chosen to make their new deity. This is their golden calf. Listen to this laundry list of horribles. Check this out.
4: I'm sorry, he's from the Dominican Republic. He came to this country legally a few years ago, and ever since he's come in, he's committed crime and crime after crime. Well, our records show that he may only have been in the country for 3 years. Of course, he came under the Biden administration. And he has 3 years of extensive criminal activity. You're going to call that a New Yorker? I think that's a far cry. He said that ICE is rotten to the core. Really? Men and women at ICE each day are enforcing the laws that he refuses to enforce. We arrest thousands weekly that are criminals going after the worst of the worst. And he turns a blind eye to it and won't even stand up for his own NYPD officers that, by the way, protect him every single day.
0: Folks, candidly speaking with you, I really wish that was hyperbolic for the sake of the country. That sod, as we call it in the business, sound on tape. I wish Mark Wayne Mullen were exaggerating. Because I don't want a country where a mainstream party, which I don't mean mainstream in ideas, but I mean mainstream in following and popularity, i.e. the Democrats, Team Blue, anti-Team America, would actually take a position and not only not be condemned of let's release an alleged murderer, rapist, or whatever onto the streets, where Mamdani's not condemned, but Mullen is. Please stay tuned, folks. We'll be right back.
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0: 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Folks, I'm going to paint a picture for you throughout today's show. I'm going to discuss an article during today's show I read this weekend that really disturbed me. It's by Matthew Connetti in the Wall Street Journal. And it's the gist of the article, and the picture I want to paint for you is what the country would look like if we get this election wrong. Folks, the cascade and parade of horribles coming your way, and I've never been... ever been known as the We're the Receipt Show, the Bongino Rule Show. We always kind of wait on a story to be right. If we get it wrong, we'll tell you. This is not the hysteric show. Yeah, we're, you know, sometimes we get a little emotional and we go from funny to screaming and yelling once in a while. But I promise you, like, the backbone of the show will always be one of truth. I'm warning you in the clearest, most concise way possible that if we lose the United States Senate in this midterm election and the United States House of Representatives, and then, God forbid, were to lose the presidency to one of these Democrats who are all going to support this same list and cascade and parade of horribles, this country, I promise you, this is the loudest, clearest, concise warning I can give you, will never look the same again. Open borders, defunding the police, defunding ICE, attacks on our military, star chamber show trials for political opponents, cancel culture will be back. Oh, I've got my YouTube channel, but good luck with that. You're going to see, you know, the mainstream Democrat politicians come out for crazy things like Medicare for all. Medicare for all. Folks, when they say for all, they mean for all. The bill they're pushing, the Bernie Sanders bill, the Medicare for all bill, makes your health insurance plan, if you have a free market healthcare plan you like, illegal, quote, unlawful. It's in the bill. Wealth taxes, taxes on unearned income. What does that mean? You've got a house you bought for $200,000 10 years ago. It's worth $400,000 now. That's a capital gain, folks. No, it's not. Yes, it is. But I haven't sold my house. The Democrats don't care. They want to tax you on $200,000 of gains that have not even materialized. The housing market could crash tomorrow. This is what's in their vocal, spoken, on paper agenda. The choice is clear. There are very difficult level 10 choices that entire college courses of ethics have been designed around, where there's no good call. I had these in the FBI. Do you arrest the terrorist today, knowing your criminal case may be good but not great? Or do you wait an extra day, hopefully you don't ever lose the surveillance, and get something in the file that'll make it easier to prosecute? These are tough calls. These are tough calls. There's no right answer that jumps out. There's only a judgment call. This is not one of them. This is the easiest call you will ever have to make in a midterm election. Either Team America or anti-Team America. That's it. More coming up next. We'll be right back.
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0: There are some liberals listening. So here, I need a civics 101 lesson. I'm, for those of you who Bongino Army, you can probably tune out right now. You get all this. The Senate is a 6-year term. There were liberals like, really, man? I didn't know that. The House is a 2-year term. You can get the House back in 2 years. It sucks to lose it, but you can get it back. You lose the Senate, and we lose a bunch of red state seats, Kansas, Iowa, Ohio, and elsewhere. Folks, you are stuck with these people for possibly 6 years. If they get reelected, 12 years. I'm not even sure I'm going to make it 12 years. I'm not dying. I'm not saying, I'm just saying, like, I haven't had some health crises in the past. I don't even know if I'm going to be alive in 12 years. Dooming doesn't do you any good, but either does this Pollyanna stuff. The polls are wrong. Well, there's a way to prove them wrong. And the answer is to vote and to drag 10 people with you. It's the only answer. Let me paint a picture for you here. Jim, play this cut for my audience. You want more of this, folks? You done with the impeachment show trials? No, you're not. Here are mainstream Democrats. Again, I'm not saying not crazy Democrats, because the mainstream has become sadly crazy. Jamie Raskin, Hakeem Jeffries, and Ro Khanna, they pretend to be moderating voices within the party. They are just as crazy as everyone else. You vote Team Blue, you're going to vote Team Weaponized Government again in 2 years of show trials, while your affordability and all these other problems that are very real, the administration's working on, get sidelined. Check this out.
1: Impeachment is not a taboo with us. It's not a fetish with us. We understand it's not a panacea. It is a tool in the toolbox. We will not hesitate to use it if we need to use it.
2: We haven't ruled anything out when it comes to all of the tools available to us to hold people accountable, and we haven't ruled anything in. That's been our position. That will remain our position.
3: It's about setting a standard, and the Democrats can impeach to uphold constitutional values.
0: Folks, you just have to use their own words. Just play audio, video, whatever, of the Democrats telling you what they're going to do. When they tell you who they are, I am strongly urging you to please believe them. They are not kidding. There are level 10 choices in life that are very difficult. I promise you, this is not one of them. More on this coming up throughout the show. Stay tuned.
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0: Here is the great Steve Miller. Stephen Miller on Fox, just in about 20 seconds, painting a picture. This is a level, this may be a level zero decision. This is the easiest decision you ever had to make at the election booth. Please do not vote for people who want this country destroyed and burned down from the inside. Check this out.
1: The Democratic Party has only two kinds of people in it in Washington today. You have Democrat socialist extremists who support jihad, open borders, abolish jails, abolish prisons, abolish ICE, abolish border patrol, abolish free markets, abolish fossil fuels, abolish capitalism. And you have the cowards like Schumer, like former Senator Brown, who will do whatever they are told to do, they are ordered to do by AOC and Jaya Powell and Syed and every other person in that crazy, dangerous clown car that is the Democrat Party.
0: This was even putting together this show sometimes in order to create a flow. You know what? Just jump around from stories and let's cover the Seahawks. It's like, that's not the way a show works. Like people feel like, they think in narratives. Tell them what you're going to tell them and then tell them what you told them. Keep it consistent. If you're going to jump around, make sure you say like, okay, switching gears or something, because people think in continuous storylines. So sometimes when I'm setting up a show, I want to make sure one of the first cuts I get to lays it out. I can't lay it out for you any better than Steve Miller just did. You have a choice, and I'm not trying to be a jerk. It's not a hard one. It's not a hard one. There are issues we're working on. Gas prices, diesel, inflation. Crime is not wiped out. However, it's the safest streets you've ever lived in. That doesn't mean they're totally safe. Probably don't want to walk out some liberal city at 2 o'clock in the morning with a MAGA hat on, sadly. Juicy Smollier. But we're in a better place than we've ever been. This guy is cooked for the last 2 years as president. And when you think about the other side, the alternative, ladies and gentlemen, the choice is crystal clear. How is it that our opponents, it's a binary. We have a two-party system for all its faults. It's Republicans versus Democrats. There hasn't been a significant third-party challenge since Ross Perot when I was a kid. I'm probably aging myself. The choice is clear. The other side, the Democrats, are always on the wrong side. Folks, the heroes they pick are just like, you've got to claw your face in disbelief that these people pretend they're on Team America. Look at what's happening up in New York right now. I want to play a clip for you, Secretary Mark Wayne Mullen, talking about a list. I want you to keep this number in your head. 258. There are 258 illegals in New York apparently wanted for murder. Murder. Zoran Mandami and Team Democrat, who hate ICE, they are openly campaigning against any immigration enforcement, even for murderers or accused murderers or convicted murderers. These are their heroes. This is your choice. This is not a level 10 decision. Murderers. This is an easy one. He's got the receipts to back it up. You got a choice coming up. The choice is clear. This is level one. Check this out. Mark Wayne Mullen.
2: Let's think about the 258 illegals that are in New York City right now that are wanted for murder. Let's talk about the 258 that have that are currently in state prison that killed individuals that were illegals that we got detainers on. All 258 of those individuals took

0: in American life, and all 258 deaths were 100% preventable because those illegals shouldn't be here.
1: Folks, how the hell in this election with just 3 weeks to go are the Democrats, Team Blue, which is not Team America, always on the wrong side? And I don't mean the wrong side like it's a question, fair tax versus flat tax. I'm a fair tax guy. However, I can make arguments for the flat tax too. This is a choice thing. This one's better. That one's better. This is not, this is easy. This is level one, level zero. Do you want 258 murderers removed from city streets by ICE, or you just want to let them continue the murdering? You want the murdering to continue? That's Team Blue, which is not Team America.
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0: Folks, Donald Trump, over these last 2 years, absolutely cooked. This guy was the chef in the kitchen. Is everything perfect? Nothing's ever perfect, ever, ever. Is the trajectory upward in nearly every space of significance, economy, healthcare, education, regulatory reform? All the, yes, yes. Here's another one proving my point. Keep this in your head. You have a choice here. The other side is not Team America. They're Team Murderer. They're also Team Torture and Narco-Terrorist. No! Yes! No! Yes! Here's a clip from Fox. President Trump, first president to have the balls to go and get Maduro, a narco-terrorist scumbag, and put him on trial, torturing Americans, drug trafficking, fentanyl, drug deaths in America, disgusting political prisoner holding a-hole. So he goes and gets him in one of the most sophisticated, technically incredible military missions we've seen in our time. It was actually the last thing I was a part of in my time at the FBI. And the left is complaining. They're on Team Maduro, Team Torture. No, yes, check it out yourself.
1: Former Venezuelan leader Nicolas Maduro and his wife Celia Flores are behind bars facing new allegations of torturing Americans. But protesters in New York are rallying for their release, blaming their arrest on President Trump.
2: Trump is trying to kill the First Lady of Venezuela in prison here. He doesn't care about her life. He doesn't care about President Maduro. Trump doesn't care about the Venezuelan people. He just wants their oil.
3: We want justice, you say, huh?
1: Yeah, listen, the leftists are always on the wrong side of justice. They're the same people, AOC.

0: BLM. They were on the side of convicted cop killers, calling them freedom fighters. You saw them on the side of Lindsey Clancy. Even though I can go all the way back to OJ, they're always on the wrong side. People need to be very clear. Nicolas Maduro was a really repressive, evil dictator. He ran torture chambers. He was the head of a criminal network that involved narco traffickers and terrorists. He needs to be in jail, and his wife was very much complicit in all of this.
1: Yes, Rachel, thank you. Sometimes you've got to find clips to fit the story you're going with for the show, the media coverage of the day. This one was not hard. She's 100% correct. Why are they always on Team Lindsey Clancy, Team Maduro, Team Luigi Mangione, Team Nidal Hassan, convicted terrorist murderer? Why are they always on the wrong team? The answer is because they're not on your freaking team. They're not on your team. This is not a hard call. It's not. They are always on the wrong team. So they're talking about executing Nidal Hassan, convicted terrorist. I don't care if they live stream it or not. Don't care at all. Matter of fact, we're going to see it. See it. And the Democrats are all upset. They're all upset. This is not who America is. No, it is who we are. We're not embarrassed about it. They didn't care about Luigi Mangione. Again, everybody's innocent till proven guilty, entitled to his day in court. I actually believe in a republic, but it's interesting, the shift, right? Why are they always on the wrong side? Folks, so now Nidal Hassan, Secretary Hegseth, and of course President Trump is going to make the final decision. They're deciding if they're going to execute Nidal Hassan publicly. He's going to be executed and deserves it. I've had some major shifts on the death penalty. I've publicly stated on the show for a lot of reasons I've already described. But the left is like, Nidal Hassan, terrorist killer. Nidal Hassan, we definitely, it's all about like dignity and all stuff. They didn't have any problem. Here's Spike. Why the online left is simping for Luigi Mangione. The dark fandom behind healthcare murder CEOs. Arguments over whether Luigi Mangione is a hero offer a glimpse into an unusual American moment. I mean, dude, just pick a side, man. Pick a side. What is it? I got to take a break. More after this.
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1: Deputy Director Matt Quinn, who is the Deputy Director of the Secret Service, and Director Sean Curran were on 60 Minutes. It was a pretty good segment. But I really appreciate the deputy director of the Secret Service not beating around the bush with liberal goofballs who still are still going with this decoy plane argument when President Trump put the, you know, escaped out on a decoy plane and left the Secret Service and the press on a different plane. Just be real about it. Here's Matt Quinn like, hey, 60 Minutes, I'm really sorry you didn't get the memo, but the Secret Service is not here to protect you. They're here to protect the president. You don't want to be in danger? Don't go on presidential trips. Just like you don't have to watch the execution. Just don't go. Nobody cares. I appreciate brutal honesty. And this was, this put a freaking smile on my face this morning. Check this out.
0: Agents were left behind with other staffers on this decoy Air Force One in Turkey. Were you were okay with that?
9: When you're operating in any protective detail with the President of the United States for any president, the priority is the president. Everyone else, staff, agents, media, personnel involved, are not the priority, including our own personnel. As hard as that may be for some to understand, the mission is to protect the President of the United States.
1: Folks, again, life is about deeply complicated choices and forks in the road. I said it opening up the show today. This is not one of them. There is an option here. You're a Secret Service agent who doesn't want to be put in danger because you don't want to be in. Then don't be a Secret Service agent. You know, I got a friend with a boat. He's always complaining about the expenses on the boat. Apparently boat means bring on another thousand, whatever. I said, there's an easy way to avoid these expenses. Just don't get a boat. Don't do it. You're a media person. You're crapping your diaper because I'm around the president. The president, man, he's the most threatened man on earth. Then just don't go on the trip. Nobody cares. I cannot recall a single time in my 12 years with the Secret Service, an agent coming up to me going, Dan, I don't want to be a post-stander at this site. It could be dangerous. You would be laughed out of the place. This is an easy call. Just stay home. Just like it's an easy call. Pro-Maduro, narco-terrorist torturer of Americans, and is it political prisoner holder in Venezuela? Or we get him in jail and try him here. These are 258 murderers in New York. ICE goes and gets them. Anti-ICE, let's be pro-murder. These are, there we go. Chris Van Hollen with another. Have a beer. Do another beer summit, just like Obama. The choice is easy, man. You want more evidence? There's Matt Quinn, deputy director of the Secret Service with Sean Curran. Here's the best Secretary of State I've seen in my lifetime. I'm excited to see the four-year body of work. We're only 2 years in. Secretary Rubio is just a dragon slayer, man. The guy is just crushing it. Folks, this is one of those issues. I put out a post this weekend on X. I strongly encourage you to check it out, where I said, listen, there's a lot of big headline wins for the Trump administration that dominate the headlines. The border, we've talked about it. The crushing crime, the low poverty rate. Those are what grab headlines. Folks, the hard reality is I want to start to focus on some of the secondary wins, too, that you're not hearing about to make the choice even clearer if you think this is a level five decision. It's not. It's level one. This is an easy call in this election with 3 weeks to go. It's easy. This is one of those issues you may not hear a lot about, but I promise you it's a big deal. If you are a government agent or in our military or if you're any diplomat in the United States, the International Criminal Court is a tyrannical court whose only goal is to arrest Americans they don't like overseas, or if they work with Democrats, try to get them here too. We have a court system. You know what it's called? It's called the court system in the United States. We don't need a bunch of globalist, you know, anti-US, ridiculous Marxist, socialist, tyrant, fascist losers in a fake court that unfortunately is real, but fake principles telling us what to do. They want to lock up your sons and daughters in the military. Rubio gets it, and so does this president.
10: For decades now, both Republicans and Democrats have rejected the idea that the International Criminal Court has any power to prosecute American citizens, to prosecute military service members or political leaders, because America never joined the court. We don't need that court, and we don't want it. But now, globalist experts that are an ocean away, they don't care what you think. They want the International Criminal Court to do more, including the prosecution of American citizens and service members that are defending their country. They want to prosecute Border Patrol agents that are protecting our nation's borders. And they want to prosecute our elected leaders that are ensuring our national security. They want more power, and they want it at the expense of our sovereignty as a nation. And President Trump will never allow the International Criminal Court to prosecute Americans. And that's why today the United States is sanctioning the International Criminal Court. We will ban transactions with this rogue court, cutting off their resources and crippling their ability to operate against us.
1: You know how long I've been asking people to do this?
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1: You are going to see a revolt against 50, 60, 70 year old boomers. They got all your stuff. Go get it. Go get it back. The crazy part about this whole thing is that narrative, old versus young, completely discounts the fact that even if you believe in income equality, I believe in merit equality. You work hard, then you should benefit from it. The story's the opposite. Here's even left-wing Axios. I'm telling you, they're making this whole thing up that a bunch of rich boomers have screwed you over. Axios, post-pandemic surprise. A surprising finding. It's not surprising for me, by the way. They just put out a new data set by the Fed. Middle and lower earners, inflation-adjusted incomes. The left will tell you they went down, right? Not true. Rose during the post-pandemic years. But high earners saw their incomes fall. In other words, the rich did not get richer. The rich, on average, their incomes went down. And look what happened. The bottom portion of the median real income curve grew. I'm just giving you the numbers. This is Axios. They don't even like President Trump. This whole argument, rich boomers screwed you over. The rich boomers are killing you with their Social Security. I've already warned you about Social Security's finances. You don't blame your grandparents. Don't. I'm sorry. It's a fool's errand. We got to fix the system. There's no doubt. And if you are one of the grandparents, please acknowledge the system is going broke and we have to fix it. But there's going to require a trade-off. But this thing that a bunch of rich people screwed you over is completely fake. The numbers don't even back that up. And you want to see even more evidence how freaking clear in this election this choice is? Folks, are you a union worker out there? I know in many cases you've been told by people in the shop and elsewhere, I know.

0: Oh, my whole family's full of union workers, tradesmen, craftsmen. I get it. I talk to them all the time. You know, I grew up in manual labor. I was not in a union growing up. However, worked around union people my whole life, grew up in a union neighborhood in Queens. I get it. I know a lot of you vote Democrat thinking they're going to protect you. Ladies and gentlemen, they will not. They are not only not going to protect you, they are going to round up everything up in a ball, their policies, and shove it right in. Here's the Wall Street Journal again. They're promoting this Medicare for all. When they say Medicare for all, folks, they mean Medicare for all. Medicare for all also means, they note, forcing Americans into a government system that millions don't want. Troy Jackson, running for Senate in Maine, didn't even attempt to deny it. After Republican Susan Collins went after him for, quote, wanting big government to take over the healthcare to abolish private insurance that people such as the workers at Bath Ironworks are happy with. You understand this is true. The plan they're running on, I want to show you this, the other screen, is going to make your private healthcare unlawful, against the law. They note it's a big vulnerability for Troy Jackson, since 47% of people in Maine had employer health coverage in 2024. Your health insurance will be illegal. Read the bill. Read the bill. Here, it says it right here. Mr. Sanders, Bernie Sanders' bill that these support, these liberal nuts. Your insurance, quote, shall be unlawful to sell health insurance that duplicates the Medicare for All program. It'll all be illegal. 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I hope this picture I'm painting for you makes the choice clear. I'm begging you not to make the wrong one. I will see you back here tomorrow.
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8: It's now 3 weeks till Election Day. I'm Dave Anthony, Fox News.
9: I'm asking everybody to pretend, just pretend that I'm on the ballot. Because in a way I am on the ballot, because they will try and destroy everything we've done.
8: President Trump at a rally for Republicans last night in Youngstown, Ohio, where there's a tight Senate race, one of six that Fox considers too close to call in the battle with Democrats for control of Congress. And later today, Fox's Alex Hogan reports.
10: President Trump is taking his midterm message to Alaska. It is the latest in a handful of stops, typically to Republican strongholds, states where some Republican candidates are facing tough fights. So President Trump countered, saying that he's stopping in friendly areas to thank those who have backed him in the past, warning voters the Democrats will undo his agenda.
8: Now, at that rally, the president also again said he thinks the Iran conflict will be over soon, and he can't let them have a nuclear weapon, adding once it ends, gas prices will come back down. He also talked about another conflict.
9: Well, I'll be honest with Russia and Ukraine. They want to make a deal, too. They don't know how to. The hatred is very great between the two leaders, but we're going to get that deal done, too.
8: The president also declared that the two countries had agreed to an energy ceasefire to not target each other's fuel and power facilities, though Ukraine's president tells Fox Russia violated that right away.
11: Yesterday, Russia's foreign minister Sergei Lavrov said Ukraine does not deserve the respite a ceasefire would bring. President Trump believes if the two sides stop targeting oil and other facilities, global energy prices could fall. Last week, he agreed to allow Russian diesel exports in a bid to bring down costs. Reuters cites diplomatic sources as saying the American side hopes this might soften Moscow's attitude to peace talks.
8: That's Fox's Jonathan Savage. Six Flags has temporarily closed 9 roller coasters at 6 amusement parks after an accident at Six Flags over Georgia yesterday where one person was killed, several others injured. America's listening to Fox News.
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15: In the newsroom, I'm Alex Wiederspiel. The Taylor County Board of Education is considering the first steps in closing Flemington Elementary School. That would require public hearing dates. State Senator Jay Taylor, a Republican from Taylor County, has sent a formal letter to the County Board of Education asking them to pause the process and look for alternatives. The school had nearly $1 million worth of renovations done just in 2024. Multiple departments responded to a multi-vehicle crash in Taylor County on Monday afternoon near Flemington. 4 people were transported following a head-on collision. The extent of any injuries involved are not known at this time. WVU President Michael T. Benson will share his vision for the school at his official presidential inauguration on Thursday. Much more in detail on what he's got in mind at WVMetroNews.com. In the newsroom, I'm Alex Wiederspiel.
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15: Fog is possible for commuters this morning. Sunny today, high 80 with mild winds. Tonight, clear, low 62. A 50% chance of rain on Wednesday. Possible afternoon thunderstorms. Sunny otherwise, high 79. Wednesday night, 80% chance of rain. Thunderstorms are possible, low 59. That's your full forecast on 103.3 WKMZ.
17: 14-year-old Gray and daughter, Kennedy Miller. Miller starved. It is Tuesday, October 13th, 2026, and this is the Morning News, a service of Metro News, the voice of West Virginia. I'm Chris Lawrence, and it's 6:06. Let's take a look at what's happening across West Virginia with an update from the Metro News Anchor Desk.

0: Yet another West Virginia county is looking at school closings amid dropping enrollment. However, Mike Nolting explains one state senator is asking them to put the brakes on that idea.
1: The Board of Education in Taylor County is considering plans to close the Flemington Elementary School, and Senator Jay Taylor says any proposal to change the state education code or the funding formula in the upcoming legislative session should consider small rural districts.
2: My district is all rural, so, you know, I'm going to be fighting hard to make sure we protect those, and that's just a necessity that we do that.
1: The Taylor County Board of Education will consider the future of the Flemington Elementary School tonight. I'm Mike Nolting for WVMetroNews.com.
0: Jury selection to get started in a Boone County courtroom today in a high-profile and shocking murder case. Donna Stone is going on trial for her role in the death of her 14-year-old granddaughter, Kennedy Miller. Kennedy was starved to death in April of 2024 and found in her Morrisvale home in what authorities described as a near skeletal state. Stone has been charged with murder of a child by a parent, guardian, or custodian. Prosecutors say she was aware of Kennedy's condition and did nothing to help her. The State Department of Health Facilities is looking to bring in private management for two state-run psychiatric hospitals. State officials have rolled out a request for proposal for operators of the Mildred Mitchell Bateman Hospital in Huntington and the William Sharp Jr. Hospital in Weston. Both would remain state-owned, but would be run by private operators. Friends of the late Frank Gardenia remember him as a truly special man. The former Marshall play-by-play guy and college athletic administrator died Sunday at age 72. One of his closest friends, pollster Rex Repass, says Frank had an impact on thousands of lives.
3: He interacted with so many people in his professional career and was never pushy or forward about his strong Christian faith, but he also influenced people just by who he is and how he and the strong character that Frank had.
0: Another one of Gardenia's close friends, former Marshall Athletic Director Mike Hamrick, says Frank should be thought of as high as anyone when it comes to West Virginia sports.
4: You talk about West Virginia legends, and you talk about Jerry West, and you talk about all the people there, Randy Moss, and Frank Gardenia is right up there with him in my mind.
0: A celebration of life is planned for Gardenia in December. West Virginia lawmakers still have quite a few questions about flock cameras. Kanawha County Delegate Tristan Levitt says the legislature has gone back and forth with flock and gotten a couple of letters in response. But he says while flock's most recent letter provided some information, lawmakers still have more questions.
5: It still did not provide some of the information we requested. So certain things such as questions about how many employees they've ever had that have improperly accessed customer data or what non-U.S. vendor they are sending customer images to. They revealed that in one of their letters to us and some other issues.
0: Levitt is hopeful that flock representatives will join interim committee meetings in December. Today's the final day to register to vote in the November general election. Jackson County Clerk Christina Gossett tells Metro News affiliate WMOV Radio in Ravenswood that there are resources online to help.
6: 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That comes up for people. I have a website, JacksonCountyClerkWV.com. Of course, going to the elections tab there will get you to all those links as well.
0: Gossett says election work never ends.
6: We are constantly working on the next election, even if it's a midterm. As soon as we get done here, probably starting January, we're going to be working on 2028.
0: Election is November 3rd. Early voting begins October 21st and continues through the end of the month. Morgantown's urban archery deer hunt continues to be a model for how such hunts ought to be handled. So far this season, hunters have killed 62 deer in Morgantown, and 22 of those have been donated to area food banks. Rick Bebout oversees the hunt for the city and says it's just a solid program.
7: It's safe. It's cost-effective. I say it all the time. It's the best volunteer work you can do for your community if you're a bow hunter.
0: The idea ultimately is to reduce deer numbers in the city limits, and that is happening in the city of Morgantown. And a milestone today in the Eastern Panhandle.
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0: 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Luke Wiggs will have a lot more about WEPM's 80 years on the air coming up in a moment in our Metro News backgrounder. And after that, Daniel Woods will give us a check on sports. Stay with us.
9: Here's your Metro News forecast. Today, expect partly sunny skies with warmer conditions.

0: As the temperature reaches a high of 81, tonight will be mainly clear and warm with a low of 63. Tomorrow, anticipate variable cloudiness with a few showers, along with very warm and humid weather with a high of 79. Thursday, we'll see partly sunny skies with the possibility of a thunderstorm in a couple of spots, reaching a high of 69. That's your AccuWeather forecast.
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12: And at 12:30, I remember we opened the mic and I said, WEPM is on the air. We had in our little studio there in that little white building on West King Street, the president of the Ministerial Association, the president of the Chamber of Commerce, the mayor of the city of Martinsburg, Paul B. Martin, immediate past editor of the Martinsburg Journal. It was only a half-hour program, and then we went into regular programming from that point on. And for many years, WEPM was the only radio station in Berkeley County. We did a lot of public service. That was the basis on which We decided to operate from the very beginning, and it's the basis on which WEPM apparently is continuing to operate.
11: Berkeley County historian Ethel Bovey wrote the call letters conveyed the idea of serving the Eastern Panhandle from Martinsburg. WEPM was originally a music station with one pretty significant claim, according to former disc jockey Johnny G.
13: Research has it that WEPM was the first logged playing of a Beatles record in the United States. Now, that's according to BMI, as far as I remember.
11: The station then transitioned to a 24/7 news talk format with a heavy emphasis on sports. Here's a portion of WEPM's 1994 state championship broadcast with Metro News' Fred Persinger on the call, as the Martinsburg Bulldogs defeated a DuPont team that boasted future NBA player Jason Williams and future NFL Hall of Famer Randy Moss.
14: 79-73. It comes in bounds and it falls short. What a game, and the fans stormed the floor. AAA state champions, the Bulldogs of Martinsburg, West Virginia.
11: WEPM has garnered a number of awards throughout the years. It was named by the West Virginia Broadcasters Association as the Legendary Station of the Year in 2006 and has several times been named News Talk Station of the Year, most recently in 2023. In April of 2019, it was purchased by the West Virginia Radio Corporation. In Martinsburg, I'm Luke Wiggs, WVMetroNews.com.
10: Now time to get an update on sports. For that, we're joined by Daniel Woods. Daniel, good morning.
15: Good morning, Chris. The final weeks of the high school football regular season are closing in, if you can believe it. And the new edition of the Metro News High School Football Power Rankings is here. After beating number 2 Morgantown on Friday, Martinsburg is the unanimous number 1 this week in Class Quad A. The other 3 number 1s all remain the same as well. Herbert Hoover in AAA, Frankfort in AA, and Wahama in single A. 3 teams enter the rankings this week, with Musselman coming in at number 10 in Quad A, Winfield at number 8 in AAA, and Ritchie County at number 10 in Class A. Find the full rankings for all 4 classes at WVMetroNews.com. The first round is complete at the West Virginia State High School Golf Championships for Class Quad A and Class AAA. After 18 holes, Hurricane leads the Quad A field by 8 strokes, while Washington's Tommy Evans holds a 3-stroke advantage in the individual standings. In Class AAA, Shady Spring leads John Marshall by just 1 stroke going into the second round. Bridgeport's Alexander Randolph is the individual leader with a 2-stroke lead. Play resumes with round 2 at Ogilby this morning. The West Virginia football team will play a 4th straight noon kickoff in 2 weeks when the Mountaineers go on the road to TCU. The Big 12 Conference announced that WVU and TCU will play at noon on ESPN2 next week in Fort Worth. The Mountaineers host Cincinnati this Saturday at noon as well. The Milwaukee Brewers hold a 2-0 series lead over the Los Angeles Dodgers in the National League Championship Series after winning 7-4 in Game 2. William Contreras collected 3 hits and drove in 3 for Milwaukee as that series shifts to L.A. for Game 3 on Wednesday. The Cleveland Guardians are out to a 1-0 series lead in the American League Championship Series thanks in no small part to Hedgesville alum Chase DeLauder. He went 3-for-4, scored 3 runs, and drove in 1 as the Guardians beat the Rays 7-3 in Game 1. Game 2 of the series is tonight at 8. The Buffalo Bills are 4-1 after capping the week in the NFL, beating the Los Angeles Rams 37-34 in overtime on Monday Night Football. Josh Allen and James Cook both rushed for over 100 yards in the win, and Tyler Bass's field goal in overtime secured the victory. Matthew Stafford threw for 383 yards and 3 touchdowns in the loss. Morning news time is 6:20.
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17: Good morning at the WKMZ News Desk. I'm Alex Wiederspiel. 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Federal disaster assistance is now available to eligible Harrison County residents if their homes or personal property suffered damage during severe storms and flooding in August. President Trump approved a major disaster declaration in the state for the storms from August 15th through the 17th. Residents impacted can apply now at disasterassistance.gov. The Taylor County Board of Education is considering the first steps in closing Flemington Elementary School that would require public hearing dates. State Senator Jay Taylor, a Republican from Taylor County, has sent a formal letter to the County Board of Education asking them to pause the process and look for alternatives. The school had nearly $1 million worth of renovations done just in 2024. The 2026 general election is 3 weeks away from today, with early voting opening up later this month. Today is now the final day to register to vote. Those looking to make any changes
18: 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The West Virginia Department of Health Facilities is considering new management options at two state-run psychiatric hospitals, including Sharps Hospital in Lewis County. The Weston-based hospital would remain state-owned, but the state is considering new operators capable of managing daily operations and boosting overall treatment outcomes. You can read much more in detail today at WVMetroNews.com.
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18: Week 8 power rankings will feature Bridgeport Football holding at number 2, earning 5 first-place votes for number 1. Elkins jumped up to number 4. North Marion and RCB fell down to 6 and 7. Doddridge County in AA is up to 7 after their big win over South Harrison. Phillip Barber held at 9. You can check out the power rankings plus the release of the latest round of the WVSSAC playoff ratings today at WVMetroNews.com. 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Frozen Frenzy today in the NHL. That means all 32 teams are in action beginning at 6 p.m. on ESPN with the Devils and Red Wings. The Pittsburgh Penguins will be in action later on the road, facing off with Connor Bedard and the Chicago Blackhawks. The puck will drop at 8 p.m. from the United Center in Chicago.
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18: Fog is possible for commuters this morning. Sunny today, high 80 with mild winds. Tonight, clear, low 62. A 50% chance of rain on Wednesday. Possible afternoon thunderstorms. Sunny otherwise, high 79. Wednesday night, 80% chance of rain. Thunderstorms are possible, low 59. That's your full forecast on 103.3 WKMZ.
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0: Morning news time is 6:26. I'm Chris Lawrence.
1: I'm Daniel Woods.
0: Federal Communications Commission will take public comment for the next week on a request to loosen the rules on political robocalls. ABC's Jim Ryan says the three-member panel could have a decision before next month's midterm elections.
2: The group called Club for Growth says current FCC restrictions impinge on political free speech, arguing that reminder calls about doctor's appointments and package deliveries have no such limits, that campaign messages should be treated the same way. Even with the looser rules, call recipients would still be able to opt out.
0: That's ABC's Jim Ryan.
1: Amid a growing backlash, President Trump arguing for his agreement on diesel with Russia's Vladimir Putin.
3: President Trump defending his new deal with Vladimir Putin to suspend sanctions and buy Russian diesel, with diesel prices hitting record highs since Trump launched his war on Iran.
4: Anything that can help our farmers, our ranches, I like.
3: But economists say the president's deal with Putin is unlikely to make a meaningful difference in the price of diesel here at home. Ukrainian President Zelensky calls the agreement, quote, weak.
1: That's ABC News White House correspondent Mary Bruce.
0: Democrat Representative Ilhan Omar's Washington, D.C. area home was searched, and a Department of Justice spokesman said as part of an ongoing criminal investigation. Sources tell ABC that the investigation relates to Omar's immigration paperwork. Here's Jay O'Brien.
5: It had begun in the early hours of the morning Monday, and when we got there, the street was blocked off. There was a police vehicle at one end of the street, a police vehicle at the other end of the street. They had pulled what looked like an evidence van right up to essentially the front of Congresswoman Omar's D.C. home, and about a dozen or so federal agents were going in and out of the home.
0: Omar released a statement on social media Monday saying she is okay, and that the search at her residence is, quote, an attempt to target political enemies and weaponize federal law enforcement.
1: A NASA rover going where no vehicle has gone before, at least on another planet. Perseverance has broken the Mars driving record, and scientists say it still has plenty of road ahead.
6: Perseverance has traveled 28.1 miles on Mars, surpassing the record set by NASA's Opportunity rover. It took Perseverance just 5.5 years to reach the milestone, compared to nearly 15 years for Opportunity. The rover's autonomous navigation system allows it to choose its own path across the Martian landscape. NASA has extended the mission through at least 2028, giving Perseverance more time to explore some of the planet's oldest terrain. Dave Packer, ABC News.
0: Two Americans won this year's Nobel Memorial Prize in Economics by shifting assumptions on how people deal with economic shifts that are out of their control.
7: Economists Robert E. Hall and Michael Woodford focused their research on how decisions are made based on the wider economic picture. Their research showed that people and businesses make economic decisions based on their expectations of the future, not just the current economic climate. The committee cited their models for helping governments and central banks manage economic shocks, such as energy crises, unemployment, and inflation.
0: That's Sherry Preston. Morning news time is 6:29.
8: This is the Metro News High School Football Report. Here's Fred Persinger.
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9: The last time the Sissonville Indians started the high school football season with six straight wins was in 1994, when then seventh-year head coach Larry Jones led his young men to a 12-2 season record and a disappointing loss to Polka in the Class AA title game, 19-0 in Wheeling. This season, second-year head coach Mikey Hughes has his Indian ball club setting at 6-0, and there are a lot of smiles going around.
11: Yeah, I appreciate it. We're beyond tickled to death about how the kids are playing right now.
9: And even though the Indians are 6-0, the victories have not been by large margins, which has certainly made the Sissonville ball club battle tested.
11: Yeah, absolutely. And you know, I joke with the kids, and I joke with a lot of other all of our coaches that, you know, it's taken years off my life, and I definitely, as a younger coach, I got a few more gray hairs than maybe I should have right now. But it's really great to see those kids never give up. You know, they're finding ways to win. even when, you know, I think everyone else except for us on the sideline might think that they're down and out of it. They have found ways to battle back and never really hung their head, and beyond proud of them for that.
9: Now, in his first season last year, Sissonville went 5-5, and Coach Hughes agrees that 500 finish left his returning players hungry for more.
11: Oh, absolutely. You know, if you asked our kids, I don't think a single one of them would have told you they were happy with 5-5. We felt like we left a lot of things on the table, and we knew that if we wanted to get to the point that we were competitive in games and trying to get back into the postseason,

0: Wyoming County to take on the Wyoming East Warriors. Kick from the war zone is set for 7:30 this Friday night.
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2: 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They'll be on the air up until midnight with Metro News Game Night. Parkersburg, cloudy skies, 60 degrees this morning. Clear in Huntington, though, 64. Clarksburg, clear in 52. Logan, partly cloudy in 59. Petersburg, partly cloudy in 48 degrees this morning. And there's fog in Elkins where it's 46 at 632.
3: Here's your Metro News forecast. Today, expect partly sunny skies with warmer conditions as the temperature reaches a high of 81. Tonight will be mainly clear and warm with a low of 63. Tomorrow, anticipate variable cloudiness with a few showers, along with very warm and humid weather with a high of 79. Thursday, we'll see partly sunny skies with the possibility of a thunderstorm in a couple of spots, reaching a high of 69. That's your AccuWeather forecast.
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1: 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This is Outdoors Today with Chris Lawrence, dedicated to more than 250,000 hunters and anglers across the Mountain State. 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

0: 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At Greer Industries, we've been improving lives for more than a century. Today's report in 60 seconds.
1: Since 1914, Greer Limestone and Asphalt have been laying the groundwork for America's roads, buildings, and bridges. 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
4: This week, the story of Alan McCormick's amazing archery season. Day one, he was in the stand on his big oak flat that was covered in mast with sign all over the place.
5: I got to the stand about 5:40 that morning because I knew I wanted to get in early. You know, the early season jitters and everything, I knew I needed to get in early. And I heard something come in about 6:20 that morning, you know, almost an hour before shooting light. Scared the daylights out of me, I'll be honest. He come down a huffing and a puffing. I said, well, there's something down here in this acorn flat, and I think I want whatever it is. And the closer to daylight it got, you know, it got that first cold blast in the morning. It got my legs shaking. I was like, here we go. Here, something's about to happen. The sun came up, and I seen it was a pig, and so I'm melting. Whole body shakes, and buck fever hit, and I had to wait probably 15 minutes after shooting light just to be able to see my pins. I'm so deep in a holler. And at 7:25, I was finally able to get a shot at him.
4: Big hog down. Dragged that one out. Held his uncle drag out a big buck and then headed to a new spot in Kanawha County for the evening. That story tomorrow. I'm Chris Lawrence with Outdoors Today on Metro News, the voice of West Virginia. 6:39 on the morning news to the sports desk now. Daniel Woods with the update. Morning, Daniel.
6: Good morning, Chris. The Major League Baseball playoffs roll on through the championship series. The Cleveland Guardians take a 1-0 series lead in the American League after beating the Tampa Bay Rays 7-3 in Game 1. Hedgesville alum Chase DeLauder played a big role, going 3-for-4, scoring 3 runs and driving in another for the Guardians. Game 2 of that series is tonight at 8. The Milwaukee Brewers hold a 2-0 series lead against the Los Angeles Dodgers in the National League, winning Game 2 7-4. William Contreras put together a 3-hit night and drove in 3 for the Brewers. That series moves to Los Angeles for Game 3 on Wednesday. The Buffalo Bills are 4-1, wrapping up another week in the NFL with an overtime win against the Los Angeles Rams, 37-34 on Monday Night Football. Josh Allen and James Cook each went over 100 yards rushing, and Tyler Bass capped it off with an overtime field goal to pick up the win for the Bills. Matthew Stafford threw for 383 yards and 3 touchdowns in the loss as the Rams fall to 2-3 on the season. The West Virginia football team will play at noon again in 2 weeks when the Mountaineers go on the road to TCU. The Big 12 Conference announced that kickoff time with a broadcast on ESPN2 for the Mountaineers and the Horned Frogs in Fort Worth. West Virginia hosts Cincinnati this Saturday at noon. We'll hear from WVU head coach Rich Rodriguez a little bit later today. The final weeks of the high school football regular season are coming quickly, and the new edition of the Metro News High School Football Power Rankings is here. There are 3 new teams ranked this week. Musselman, number 10 in Quad A, Winfield, number 8 in AAA, and Ritchie County, number 10 in Class A. The number 1 teams are all the same. Herbert Hoover in AAA, Frankfurt in AA, and Wahama in Class A. Martinsburg holds on to the number 1 spot in Class Quad A. The Bulldogs are the unanimous pick in that classification this week for the first time this season. The first round is wrapped up at the West Virginia High School Golf Championships for Class Quad A and Class AAA. In AAA, Shady Spring has a 1-stroke lead over John Marshall going into the second round, while Bridgeport's Alexander Randolph is the individual leader. Hurricane leads Quad A by 8 strokes over second-place Morgantown, while Washington's Tommy Evans is atop the individual leaderboard. Round 2 begins this morning at Ogilby. Marshall is losing a Sunbelt Conference opponent as James Madison announced Monday it will join the American Conference. The Dukes will leave the Sunbelt and begin play in the American no later than July 1st, 2028. JMU joined the Sun Belt in 2022 as it transitioned to the FBS level and won its first conference championship in the league last season. Morning news time is 6:42.
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8: Good morning at the WKMZ News Desk. I'm Alex Wiederspiel. 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Drive home happy. Harrison County School Superintendent Sheena Van Meter could recommend the elimination of 104 positions in the Harrison County School District to address staffing issues that resulted in a partial state takeover this summer. The plan is to submit recommendations to the state by the end of the calendar year. Employees could then receive notifications of elimination by early 2027. Upshur County residents impacted by historic July 21st flooding can now receive a cleaner and disinfectant for mold mitigation for free, according to reporting by WDTV. Distribution began this week by the City of Buchanan and Upshur County Commission. Residents can receive 2 gallons of Shockwave by Fiberlock. The donation came from the State Disaster Relief Coordinator for the West Virginia Convention of Southern Baptists. Those who receive this disinfectant should follow the instructions closely. Multiple departments responded to a multi-vehicle crash in Taylor County on Monday afternoon near Flemington. 4 people were transported following a head-on collision. The extent of any injuries involved are not known at this time. A Pennsylvania man has been identified as the deceased in a crash on I-68 near the Cheat Lake exit in Monongalia County. Sharish Desai of Pennsylvania was ejected from the vehicle and died at the scene. 2 others were injured in the crash. The driver lost control while traveling eastbound and left the right side of the roadway, hitting an embankment. The cause of the accident remains under investigation.
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8: 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Week 8 power rankings will feature Bridgeport Football Holding at number 2, earning 5 first-place votes for number 1. Elkins jumped up to number 4. North Marion and RCB fell down to 6 and 7. Doddridge County in AA is up to 7 after their big win over South Harrison. Philip Barber held at 9. You can check out the power rankings plus the release of the latest round of the WVSSAC playoff ratings today at WVMetroNews.com. Just check out the high school sports section. Frozen Frenzy today in the NHL. That means all 32 teams are in action beginning at 6 p.m. on ESPN with the Devils and Red Wings. The Pittsburgh Penguins will be in action later on the road, facing off with Connor Bedard and the Chicago Blackhawks. The puck will drop at 8 p.m. from the United Center in Chicago.
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8: Fog is possible for commuters this morning. Sunny today, high 80 with mild winds. Tonight, clear, low 62. A 50% chance of rain on Wednesday. Possible afternoon thunderstorms. Sunny otherwise, high 79. Wednesday night, 80% chance of rain. Thunderstorms are possible, low 59. That's your full forecast on 103.3 WKMZ.
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0: Morning news time is 6:48. I'm Daniel Woods.
1: And I'm Chris Lawrence.
0: Jury selection begins in a highly publicized Boone County case.
2: Donna Stone faces charges in the death of her 14-year-old granddaughter, Kennedy Miller. Her criminal trial will begin later this week with jury selection starting today in Boone County Circuit Court. Miller was found starved to death in her Morrisville home in April 2024. Stone is charged with child neglect, causing death, and murder by failing to provide Kennedy necessities. Kennedy lived in the home with her mother, Julie Miller, and grandparents Donna and Jerry. Julie Miller is already serving 15 years to life in prison after pleading guilty to child abuse causing death in February. Jerry Stone is in a mental hospital. He was found incompetent to stand trial last year. Jury selection may take more than a day. I'm Jack Carlson, WVMetroNews.com.
1: Memories and tributes to the late Frank Gardenia continue to pour in. The Hall of Fame broadcaster died on Sunday at the age of 72 following a long illness. Former Marshall Athletic Director Mike Hamrick said Frank was a walking encyclopedia of West Virginia sports.
3: The guy, until his death, had a memory like an elephant. I mean, I can remember 3 months ago, we're on the phone, and Frank's talking about the 1973 Herbert Hoover DuPont football game.
1: Along with broadcasting, Gardenia was a noted athletic administrator both at Marshall and for many years at Penn State. A memorial service for him is set for December.
0: While there has been some back and forth between the West Virginia legislature and flock safety, lawmakers still have some questions. Delegate Tristan Levitt of Kanawha County says follow-up correspondence with flock representatives since the interims when they questioned a company official continued to create more questions and a bigger need for dialogue about the devices. As an example, Levitt said one flock official suggested laws as guardrails aren't enough.
4: He was very, very clear in articulating that he believed and that flock's position was, if you will, that it was not sufficient to simply have policies in place that said it's not good to access this information. You had to have regular audits.
0: There are grave fears about the ability of the cameras run by artificial intelligence to gather immense amounts of data on individual people and save it with potential access to a lot of different people.
1: More success for a long-standing urban deer hunt.
5: The Morgantown Urban Deer Archery Hunt is entering its 16th year and has reached a major milestone in support of local food kitchens and pantries. Program coordinator Rick Bebout says the 16-year total donated has now topped 8 tons.
6: Fortunate to last week pick up our first load of donated meat and recorded 575 pounds of ground venison that we distributed.
5: 94 hunters are participating in the program this year. I'm Mike Nolting for WVMetroNews.com.
0: Kanawha County education leaders want parents to be aware that the Third Grade Success Act is beginning this year. Assistant Superintendent for Elementary Schools Amanda Mays says the big test is in May 2027.
7: All students take the GSA, the General Summative Assessment. They will get 2 scores in third grade. They'll have an English language arts score, and that comes from a reading test and a writing test, and those are given on 2 different days, and then also from a math test. So they'll have an ELA or an English language arts score and a math score.
0: She says there are minimum requirements for ELA and math, and if students don't meet them, they'll be required to attend summer school. Mays has some advice for parents on how to support reading efforts.
7: Read aloud, read to a friend, read to a sibling, read to a parent, read to another family member, read to a stuffed animal, record yourself reading. Just read.
0: Testing for the GSA begins April 26th next year.
1: Two state-run psychiatric facilities could be changing management soon. The State Department of

0: health facilities have requested proposals to find potential operators for the Mildred Mitchell Bateman Hospital in Huntington and the William Sharp Hospital in Weston. Both hospitals will remain owned by the state. Officials say the 75-year-old Mildred Mitchell Bateman facility is falling apart with deteriorating water and heating pipes. Meanwhile, officials say Sharp's operating expenses are more than $128 million each fiscal year.
1: We're learning the names of those involved in the Monongalia County interstate crash Sunday morning near Cheat Lake. Monongalia County Sheriff's deputies say Sharish Desai from Pennsylvania died after being ejected from the car. Three others were injured in the crash. Investigators say the driver lost control while driving east, leaving the right side of the highway. Officials say the vehicle then hit an embankment, began to spin, and Desai was ejected and died. The crash remains under investigation.
0: Today, the final day to register if you want to vote in the November 3rd election. Jackson County Clerk Christina Gossett says there are online resources to help with that.
2: 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Of course, going to the elections tab there will get you to all those links as well.
0: She was speaking there to Metro News affiliate WMOV Radio in Ravenswood. 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
3: Here's your Metro News forecast. Today, expect partly sunny skies with warmer conditions as the temperature reaches a high of 81. Tonight will be mainly clear and warm with a low of 63. Tomorrow, anticipate variable cloudiness with a few showers, along with very warm and humid weather with a high of 79. Thursday, we'll see partly sunny skies with the possibility of a thunderstorm in a couple of spots, reaching a high of 69. That's your AccuWeather forecast.
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0: 6'5 junior receiver Prince Strawn was WVU's leading pass grabber Saturday in the Arizona game. He had 5 catches for 121 yards. Injuries have robbed Strawn of playing time in recent seasons.
4: I just see those things as, you know, a challenge. Stay focused and to still get better however I can. I don't, try to, get down on myself. You know, that's the game. You know, stuff happens and stuff, but you got to keep, keep at it and stay focused on the main goal because, the team still needs you and, just trying to stay working and stay ready. Yeah, I feel really good out there, All glory to God, I'll be lying if I say it's of my strength. He's helping me and strengthening me. And to go out there and to do the things I do. And, it's just a blessing to be out there. Feels like home, and just having a lot of fun. It felt awesome, all the hard work that I've been putting in, in the off season, all the blood, sweat, and tears that went into this, it showed on the field. Thanks to Coach Garrett. Thanks to Coach Rich Rod. They always work with me and always believed in me to do the things they know I can do. That was the main thing, and I wanted to give them that work back,
0: Strawn had just 4 catches for 45 yards in the first 5 games combined. He had his breakout game Saturday, and hopefully the production will continue to increase. The Mountaineers host Cincinnati for a noon kick time this Saturday. They'll play at TCU next Saturday at noon. With the Golden Blue Report, I'm Kyle Wiggs, Metro News Sports.
5: 6:59 on the Morning News. Coming up in the next hour here on the Morning News, we'll hear commentary this morning from Dave Weekly. We'll also get the entertainment report and more news, sports, and weather. Stay with us. For Daniel Woods, I'm Chris Lawrence, and you're listening to Metro News, the voice of West Virginia.
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7: The president will head west today, way west.
8: I'm Dave Anthony, Fox News. He'll go to Alaska to rally Republicans the day after campaigning in Ohio, with close Senate races in both states and the battle with Democrats for control of Congress.
9: They will try and destroy everything we've done.
8: The president also told supporters last night,
9: I had to take a little bit of a veer toward the Islamic Republic of Iran because we could not let them have a nuclear weapon. I'm sorry.
8: Insisting the conflict will end soon and then gas prices will drop. The president also said Russia and Ukraine want to make a deal to end their war despite their hatred. But hours after he declared they'd agreed to a ceasefire when it comes to attacking energy targets, Russia violated it, hitting Ukraine power and gas facilities. Meanwhile, Bulgaria wants to talk to NATO's leader and Russia's ambassador about this.
10: The Ukraine-owned Chelsea 3 was badly damaged after being hit by 3 drones around 18 nautical miles off Bulgaria's Black Sea coast. All 15 crew have been rescued. One person aboard the other sunken ship has also been taken to safety. Bulgaria's Prime Minister Rumen Radev called the attack absolutely unacceptable. He added there's no clear evidence at the moment who carried it out, but stated the outcome benefits Russia.
8: Fox's Jonathan Savage. Actress Selma Blair is in trouble in New York City. Arraigned last evening on criminal charges, then released following a turbulent flight Sunday night from Los Angeles.
11: TMZ reports that 54-year-old actress Selma Blair was put in restraints on the plane and arrested upon landing at JFK after allegedly biting one flight attendant, punching another, and trying to open a door on the plane midair. Dispatch audio captured officials asking for medical help following the alleged attacks.
8: Fox's Christina Coleman, a representative for Blair, says a medical emergency led to her alleged conduct. Actor R.J. Mitty has died. Best known for his role as Walter White's son on Breaking Bad, Mitty suffered from cerebral palsy and had been active advocating for the disabled. He was 34. 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
4: In the newsroom, I'm Alex Wiederspiel.
5: The Taylor County Board of Education is considering the first steps in closing Flemington Elementary School. That would require public hearing dates. State Senator Jay Taylor, a Republican from Taylor County, has sent a formal letter to the County Board of Education asking them to pause the process and look for alternatives. The school had nearly $1 million worth of renovations done just in 2024. Multiple departments responded to a multi-vehicle crash in Taylor County on Monday afternoon near Flemington. Four people were transported following a head-on collision. The extent of any injuries involved are not known at this time. WVU President Michael T. Benson will share his vision for the school at his official presidential inauguration on Thursday. Much more in detail on what he's got in mind at WVMetroNews.com.
4: In the newsroom, I'm Alex Wiederspiel.
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5: Fog is possible for commuters this morning. Sunny today, high 80 with mild winds. Tonight, clear, low 62. A 50% chance of rain on Wednesday. Possible afternoon thunderstorms. Sunny otherwise, high 79. Wednesday night, 80% chance of rain. Thunderstorms are possible, low 59. That's your full forecast on 103.3 WKMZ.

0: Tuesday, October 13th, 2026, and this is The Morning News, a service of Metro News, the voice of West Virginia. I'm Chris Lawrence, and it's 7:06. Let's take a look at what's going on across the state of West Virginia at the Metro News Anchor Desk. The late Frank Gardenia is fondly remembered by those who knew him. Gardenia, a Hall of Fame broadcaster and a longtime sports administrator at both Marshall and later for many years at Penn State. Along with a vast knowledge of sports, Gardenia was also well known as one who gently spread the gospel of Christ and offered encouragement through his Christian discipleship. Rex Repass, longtime friend, said Gardenia's impact was far and wide.
1: He interacted with so many people in his professional career and was never pushy or forward about his strong Christian faith, but he also influenced people just by who he is and how he and the strong character that Frank had.
0: Former Marshall AD Mike Hamrick said he's among the greats in West Virginia.
2: You talk about West Virginia legends, and you talk about Jerry West, and you talk about all the people there, Randy Moss, and Frank Gardenia's right up there with him in my mind.
0: Gardenia died Sunday in hospice care after a long battle with health issues. He was 72. As part of the state's third grade success act takes effect this year, it may be a little shocking to parents. The act requires that students be reading at grade level by the third grade or be held back. That's part of the state law that passed in 2023. Kanawha County is informing its third grade parents of that aspect of the law this week. Assistant County Superintendent Amanda Mays.
3: It's very specific because it shows exactly what their beginning of the year score is and what the end of the year score has to be in order to not be considered for retention as part of this policy.
0: And the big assessment test is in May of next year. West Virginia University President Michael Benson, excited to be in the Mountain State. His inaugural ceremony is set for Thursday at 2 o'clock in Morgantown. Benson says he wants to show his vision for WVU in that event.
4: It's a chance for me to kind of spell out a clear vision of where we want to take the university, the impact we intend to have on the state and the region, and get people excited about our future, because it really is a terribly exciting time to be at the university.
0: And he says anyone's welcome to attend.
4: Family and friends will be here. It's open to the public, 2 o'clock at the Kennedy Center for the Arts there, and really excited to have a chance to address the public about the great things happening and that we anticipate will happen at West Virginia University.
0: Benson is WVU's 27th president all time. State Senator Jay Taylor says he's just as surprised as the local community is about a proposed closure of Flemington Elementary School. The Taylor County Board of Education is going to set public hearing dates for the potential closing during a meeting tonight. Taylor says the news seemingly came out of nowhere.
5: All of a sudden, everything's changed, and we don't get it. There's a ton of alternatives that I'm trying to get, make sure that they're aware of.
0: He has sent a letter to the BOE asking them to pause the process and look for alternatives.
5: I'm hoping we can stop it now before it starts, and they will do the hard work of finding an alternative, because we got to protect this school. We got to protect rural schools in West Virginia, and there are plenty of alternatives to look at here.
0: Taylor says while some in the community are blaming the Hope Scholarship Program, it has nothing to do with that. Our Eastern Panhandle affiliate celebrates 8 decades on the air today.
6: The oldest radio station in the Eastern Panhandle, WEPM, got its start on this day 80 years ago. Historian Ethel Bovey said the call letters conveyed the idea of serving the Eastern Panhandle from Martinsburg. In the beginning, it served a mix of musical formats, including big band, with a large dose of news and local programming, becoming a country station in the late 70s, before switching to a news sports talk format in the mid-1990s. Among the famous faces who made their way through the WEPM studios in Martinsburg, then presidential candidate John F. Kennedy, President Jimmy Carter, and Patsy Cline, who performed with Bill Pear and the Melody Boys live in the studio. Now broadcasting from the Hoppy Kirchhoffel building here in Martinsburg, WEPM is proud to have been part of the Panhandle story now for 80 years. In Martinsburg, I'm Marcia Kovalik, WVMetroNews.com.
0: The Morgantown Urban Archery Deer Hunt is celebrating a great start to the season. It began its 16th year on September 5th, continuing through December 31st. Program coordinator Rick Bebout says they've donated a total of 8 tons of venison to local food pantries in that time.
7: We've harvested 62 deer, and 22 of those deer have been donated to our food bank program.
0: That's this year's haul. He says DNR has been very helpful in putting it together.
7: The West Virginia DNR has been great partners, and it's pretty easy process once you get buy-in from the city.
0: The hunters have harvested nearly 1,500 deer over the life of that urban hunt. And today is the final day to register to vote if you want to vote in the upcoming midterm election. Election Day is 3 weeks from today. 7-Eleven now on the morning news. Coming up in our backgrounder, noted pollster Rex Repass knew Frank Gardenia well. We'll hear what he had to say about his late friend coming up in our backgrounder. And then Daniel Woods will have a check on sports. It's all still to come.
8: Here's your Metro News forecast. Today, expect partly sunny skies with warmer conditions as the temperature reaches a high of 81. Tonight will be mainly clear and warm with a low of 63. Tomorrow, anticipate variable cloudiness with a few showers, along with very warm and humid weather with a high of 79. Thursday, we'll see partly sunny skies with the possibility of a thunderstorm in a couple of spots, reaching a high of 69. That's your AccuWeather forecast.
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8: It's 7:15, still ahead. We get an update on sports with Daniel Woods. Right now in our backgrounder, noted poster Rex Repass, grew up in Charleston, played football at Marshall, where he met aspiring broadcaster Frank Gardenia. A friendship that lasted for 50-plus years until Gardenia's death on Sunday. Metro News spoke with Repass, who said Gardenia impacted a countless number of people with his life.
9: Well, I'm sure it's thousands. I mean, he interacted with so many people in his professional career and was never pushy or forward about his strong Christian faith, but he also influenced people just by who he is and how he, and the strong character that Frank had. And as a broadcaster, I mean, he went from everything from doing Marshall play-by-play to Penn State to working Radio Row at multiple Super Bowls. So he impacted many people with his testimony and also with his just way of living across the board from Charleston all the way across the country. He had relationships with athletes and coaches. When he hosted Sports Spectrum, which was a Christian radio sports talk show that he hosted on Sirius XM for several years, he could get anyone on that show who also shared the same faith that Frank shared, this Christian faith. And you name it. I mean, he could get someone on his show that he really wanted to get.
8: And you can read more reaction this morning at WVMetroNews.com. It's 7:17. Time to get another update from the sports desk. Daniel Woods is there this morning. Good morning, Daniel.
10: Good morning, Chris. The first round is wrapped up at the West Virginia State High School Golf Championships, beginning with Class Quad A and Class AAA on Monday. After 18 holes, Hurricane leads the Quad A field by 8 strokes. Morgantown in second place. Washington's Tommy Evans has a 3-stroke advantage in the individual standings. In Class AAA, Shady Spring leads John Marshall by 1 stroke going into round 2. Bridgeport's Alexander Randolph is the individual leader with a 2-stroke advantage. Play resumes with round 2 this morning. For AAA and Quad A, the first round for AA and Single A is coming up tomorrow. The final weeks of the high school football regular season are arriving, and a new edition of the Metro News High School Football Power Rankings is already here. Martinsburg is the unanimous number 1 in Quad A after beating number 2 Morgantown Friday. The other 3 number 1 teams are the same as well. Herbert Hoover in AAA, Frankfort in AA, and Wahama in Single A. 3 teams go into the rankings this week. Musselman returns to the Quad A top 10, ranked 10th. Winfield is back in the top 10 in AAA at number 8. And Ritchie County joins the rankings in Class A, coming in at number 10. Find the full rankings for all 4 classes at WVMetroNews.com. The Buffalo Bills are 4-1 after the first 5 games, capping this week in the NFL by beating the Los Angeles Rams 37-34 on Monday Night Football. Tyler Bass hit a field goal in overtime to secure that victory as Josh Allen and James Cook each rushed for more than 100 yards. Matthew Stafford threw for 383 yards and 3 touchdowns in the loss as the Rams go to 2-3 on the season. In Major League Baseball, Hedgesville alum Chase DeLauder is making an impact on the playoffs, leading the Cleveland Guardians to a 1-0 series lead in the American League Championship Series, beating the Tampa Bay Rays 7-3. DeLauder went 3-for-4 in Game 1, scoring 3 runs and driving in another for the Guardians. Game 2 of that series is tonight at 8. The Milwaukee Brewers are up 2-0 on the Los Angeles Dodgers in the National League Championship Series. After winning 7-4, William Contreras collected 3 hits and drove in 3 for Milwaukee as the series shifts to L.A. for Game 3 on Wednesday. Marshall is losing a Sunbelt Conference opponent. James Madison is headed to the American Conference, as announced on Monday. The Dukes leave the Sunbelt and begin play in the American no later than July 1st, 2028. JMU joined the Sunbelt in 2022 and won its first conference championship in the league last season. 12th-ranked UCLA could be without quarterback Nico Iamaleava for the remainder of the season after he was injured in Saturday's win against Oregon. Bruins coach Bob Chesney said Monday there is serious concern after Iamaleava suffered a knee injury against the Ducks. Backup Ty Diffenbach finished Saturday's game, and UCLA moved to 5-0. Morning news time is 7:20.
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12: Good morning at the WKMZ News Desk. I'm Alex Wiederspiel. This newscast is a service of SRC Construction. For all your land clearing, excavation, and hydro seeding needs, call 304-629-8544. 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Federal disaster assistance is now available to eligible Harrison County residents if their homes or personal property suffered damage during severe storms and flooding in August. President Trump approved a major disaster declaration in the state for the storms from August 15th through the 17th. Residents impacted can apply now at disasterassistance.gov. The Taylor County Board of Education is considering the first steps in closing Flemington Elementary School. That would require public hearing dates. State Senator Jay Taylor, a Republican from Taylor County, has sent a formal letter to the County Board of Education asking them to pause the process and look for alternatives. The school had nearly $1 million worth of renovations done just in 2024. The 2026 general election is 3 weeks away from today, with early voting opening up later this month. Today is now the final day to register to vote. Those looking to make any changes to their registration can go to sos.wv.gov to learn more. Plus, there is more information today at WVMetroNews.com. The West Virginia Department of Health Facilities is considering new management options at 2 state-run psychiatric hospitals, including Sharps Hospital in Lewis County. The Weston-based hospital would remain state-owned, but the state is considering new operators capable of managing daily operations and boosting overall treatment outcomes. You can read much more in detail today at WVMetroNews.com. If you see news happening, you can submit a tip to the newsroom by texting 35651. At the WKMZ News Desk, I'm Alex Wiederspiel.
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2: Week 8 power rankings will feature Bridgeport Football holding at number 2, earning 5 first-place votes for number 1. Elkins jumped up to number 4. North Marion and RCB fell down to 6 and 7. Doddridge County in AA is up to 7 after their big win over South Harrison. Philip Barber held at 9. You can check out the power rankings plus the release of the latest round of the WVSSAC playoff ratings today at WVMetroNews.com. Just check out the high school sports section. Frozen Frenzy today in the NHL. That means all 32 teams are in action beginning at 6 p.m. on ESPN with the Devils and Red Wings. The Pittsburgh Penguins will be in action later on the road, facing off with Connor Bedard and the Chicago Blackhawks. The puck will drop at 8 p.m. from the United Center in Chicago.
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5: This is your local weather forecast on 103.3 WKMZ.
2: Fog is possible for commuters this morning. Sunny today, high 80 with mild winds. Tonight, clear, low 62. A 50% chance of rain on Wednesday. Possible afternoon thunderstorms. Sunny otherwise, high 79. Wednesday night, 80% chance of rain. Thunderstorms are possible, low 59. That's your full forecast on 103.3 WKMZ.
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0: 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I'm Chris Lawrence.
1: I'm Daniel Woods.
0: There has been swift bipartisan criticism of President Trump's deal for the U.S. to buy Russian diesel fuel. The White House says it's being put into place to lower the price of diesel here in the U.S. But experts say the deal will have very little impact, if any, on prices since the war in Iran has shot up prices. Critics say that the whole deal will empower Russian President Vladimir Putin to prolong the war. ABC News contributor and retired Marine Corps Colonel Steve Ganyard says the amount of diesel the U.S. will get out of this is minuscule.
2: Will it relieve markets at all? No. We're probably going to have to see some of the strategic reserves out of Europe be released to do anything that's going to affect the price of oil. But until the Persian Gulf settled, until the Houthis and Saudis are settled, until the Ukrainian war is settled, nothing's going to come back down to pre-war levels.
0: That is Colonel Steve Ganyard.
3: The U.S. Embassy in Saudi Arabia issued a security alert Monday urging extreme caution when using Saudi airports following attacks at the King Khalid International Airport in Riyadh. At least 20 people were killed in a series of attacks by Yemen's Iran-backed Houthi rebels on airports in Saudi Arabia, according to officials. ABC News chief foreign correspondent Ian Pannell says the attacks could draw the U.S. deeper into the Middle East conflicts.
4: They've been asking for some considerable period of time now for U.S. assistance in its aerial campaign against the Houthis inside Yemen. Now, to date, the U.S. has kept out of it. It actually signed a separate deal with the Houthis because it was concerned about potential Houthi attacks against U.S. shipping in the region. Now, this time round, President Trump is saying, well, U.S. forces may get involved.
3: That's ABC News chief foreign correspondent Ian Pannell.
0: 911 calls from the botched execution of inmate Christina Pike in a Tennessee prison made public.
5: First responders racing to the prison trying to get answers.
6: We're trying to figure out, like, because they called in for the fire department.
7: We didn't call anybody. I would have been the one to call you guys. We didn't call anyone.
5: The calls released more than 10 days after the convicted killer's botched execution.
8: They're carrying out execution tonight and subject has not passed away.
5: Lawyers say prison staff used at least 7 needles to try and gain access to her arms.
0: That's ABC's Stephanie Ramos reporting.
3: A record sports memorabilia sale.
9: A game-worn, autographed Michael Jordan road jersey from the 1998 NBA Finals has been privately sold for $14 million, says Hunt Auctions of Pennsylvania. It says it's the highest price ever paid for a piece of basketball memorabilia. The buyer, Miami real estate investor Ron Furman. It's the third time a Jordan jersey from that 1998 finals has fetched at least $10 million. Jordan and the Chicago Bulls beat the Utah Jazz in the series.
3: That's ABC's Chuck Sievertson.
0: Coming up in the entertainment report.
10: Where did Mom go?
11: Out.
10: Where's breakfast?
0: A star of Breaking Bad has died, plus...
12: Could you pass on to the folks at JFK? We'd like to have some medical personnel at the gates.
0: Actress Selma Blair accused of losing it on a recent flight into JFK Airport. We'll tell you about that story and all the day's entertainment news. That'll be coming up at 7:55. Morning news time now, 7:29. Taking a look at the numbers from the West Virginia Lottery. Last night was Monday night, so the Powerball. No jackpot winner, up to $562 million for Wednesday. Monday's Powerball numbers were 22, 28, 38, 51, 69, and the Powerball was 9. The Lotto America numbers on Monday. Well, let's see if we can get those to come up. Here we go. The Lotto America numbers were 4, 22, 26, 40, 45, and the hot ball was 8. Cash 25 on Monday, 3, 4, 8, 11, 16, and 25. The daily 4, 1, 2, 0, 9. The daily 3 was 6, 2, 3. And the Millionaire for Life numbers, 16, 40, 43. 51, 54, and the Millionaire Ball was 1. 7:30 now. Lewisburg has fog and 52 degrees. And Logan, clear in 59. Sutton has fog and 53. Morgantown, clear in 60. Charleston, clear in 54. Parkersburg, partly cloudy and 60. And Wheeling, cloudy and 61 degrees. Martinsburg, clear skies. It's 50 at 7:31. Dave Weekly has commentary this morning. That's next on the Morning News.
13: Here's your Metro News forecast. Today, expect partly sunny skies with warmer conditions as the temperature reaches a high of 81. Tonight will be mainly clear and warm with a low of 63. Tomorrow, anticipate variable cloudiness with a few showers, along with very warm and humid weather with a high of 79. Thursday, we'll see partly sunny skies with the possibility of a thunderstorm in a couple of spots, reaching a high of 69. That's your AccuWeather forecast.
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6: With the midterm elections now just 22 days away on November 3rd, we remember one of West Virginia's governors who passed away on this date in 1923. Fairmont's Aretas B. Fleming was the 8th governor of West Virginia, and with the midterms looming, there's a certain poetic irony here, given how intensely his legacy is to the controversial 1888 gubernatorial race held during our state's 25th anniversary. The West Virginia gubernatorial election of 1888 was one of the most chaotic political episodes in any state's history. It resulted in a prolonged constitutional crisis that left our state without a settled governor for more than a year. In that election, in which about 150,000 votes were cast, the Republican nominee, Nathan Goff Jr. from Clarksburg, held a narrow initial lead of just 106 votes over Fleming, the Democratic nominee. Both parties immediately cried foul, alleging multiple examples of corruption, intimidation, and vote rigging. Fleming and the Democrats challenged the results, claiming Republicans allowed blocks of African-American voters from Virginia to illegally cross state lines into southern West Virginia counties like McDowell and Mercer and vote for Goff. The West Virginia legislature was responsible for officially declaring the results of the election, but with both chambers deadlocked in investigations of multiple races, no winner could be certified by Inauguration Day. And that's not all. Three of the four congressional results were also contested that year. So when Inauguration Day arrived on March 4th, 1889, you had the surreal situation of Fleming and Goff both taking the oath of office, with each claiming to be the rightful governor. To make the situation even more bizarre, the outgoing Democratic governor, Willis Wilson, refused to surrender the office until a legitimate successor was determined. Even the state Senate president at the time, Robert Carr, made a run at claiming executive authority. It was a real mess. The Supreme Court of Appeals ruled that outgoing Governor Wilson could stay in office to keep the state's business functioning until the legislature came to a solution. Wilson remained as governor for 14 additional months until January of 1890, when the legislature voted along straight party lines, finally declaring Fleming the winner. In the end, Fleming only served one term, and his time in office is best remembered for spearheading a new uniform statewide ballot system. Fleming died on this date in 1923 at the age of 83, but not before, along with his brother-in-law.

0: Clarence Watson formed many coal companies, including the one known as CONSOL Energy, which merged with Arch Resources early last year to become Core Natural Resources. I'll talk to you later today on Hotline. And if you haven't heard already, we get started an hour earlier, beginning at 2 o'clock on many of these same stations. Back to you, Chris.
1: All right. Thank you, Dave. And you can also read Dave's commentary. It's posted this morning at WVMetroNews.com. 7:38 on the morning news. Let's take a look at sports. Here's Daniel Woods. Daniel, good morning.
2: Good morning, Chris. We're into the home stretch of the high school football regular season, and the new edition of the Metro News High School Football Power Rankings is here for another week. There are three new teams ranked this week. Ritchie County, the number 10 team in Class A, Winfield, number 8 in AAA, and Musselman, number 10 in Quad A. The number one teams are the same in all four classes. Wahama in A, Frankfort in AA, Herbert Hoover in AAA, and Martinsburg, the unanimous number one this week in Quad A after beating number 2 Morgantown on Friday. Find the full rankings for all four classes at WVMetroNews.com. The first round is complete at the West Virginia State High School Golf Championships for Class Quad A and Class AAA through 18 holes. Hurricane has an 8-stroke lead in Class Quad A. Washington's Tommy Evans is the individual leader. He has a 3-stroke lead on the field. In Class AAA, Shady Spring is ahead of John Marshall by a single stroke going into the second round. Bridgeport's Alexander Randolph is the individual leader with a 2-stroke advantage. Play resumes with round 2 this morning. Class AA and Class A will begin play tomorrow. The West Virginia football team plays a 4th straight noon kickoff in 2 weeks when the Mountaineers go on the road to TCU. The Big 12 Conference announced that game will be at noon on ESPN2 next Saturday in Fort Worth. The Mountaineers host Cincinnati at noon this Saturday. In Major League Baseball, the Cleveland Guardians have a 1-0 series lead in the ALCS thanks in large part to Hedgesville alum Chase DeLauder. He went 3-for-4, scored 3 runs, and drove in another as they beat the Tampa Bay Rays 7-3 in Game 1. In the National League, the Milwaukee Brewers are up 2-0 on the Los Angeles Dodgers. William Contreras drove in 3 and collected 3 hits in a Game 2 win, 7-4. That series goes to Los Angeles for Game 3 on Wednesday. Game 2 in the ALCS is tonight at 8 o'clock. Week 5 in the NFL is complete, and the Buffalo Bills are 4-1 with a 37-34 overtime victory against the Los Angeles Rams on Monday Night Football. Josh Allen and James Cook each went over 100 yards on the ground in the win, and Tyler Bass hit a field goal in overtime to secure the victory for Buffalo. Matthew Stafford put up 303 passing yards and 3 touchdowns in the Rams' loss. They fall to 2-3. The West Virginia men's soccer team's winless streak reaches 4 matches as the Mountaineers drew with American to start the week. WVU outshot the Eagles 16-3, but could not find the back of the net to finish with a scoreless tie. The Mountaineers return to Sunbelt Conference play Friday night, hosting Kentucky. Marshall is losing a Sunbelt Conference opponent as James Madison announced Monday it will join the American Conference. The Dukes leave the Sunbelt and begin play in the American no later than July 1st, 2028. JMU joined the Sun Belt in 2022 as it transitioned from the FCS to FBS level and won its first conference championship in the league last season. Elsewhere in college football, 12th-ranked UCLA could be without quarterback Nico Iamaleava for the remainder of the season after he was injured in Saturday's win against Oregon. Bruins coach Bob Chesney said Monday there is serious concern after Iamaleava suffered a knee injury against the Ducks. Backup Ty Diffenbach finished Saturday's game as UCLA moved to 5-0 on the season. High school football rolls into another week, and the high school sports line is back once again tomorrow night to start at 7:06, talking about high school football and also about those state high school golf championships. We will have our first champions of the fall crowned today in Class Quad A and Class AAA. Morning news time is 7:41.
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4: Good morning at the WKMZ News Desk. I'm Alex Wiederspiel. Use this hour as a service of Jerry Raymond Chevrolet. 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Drive home happy. Harrison County School Superintendent Sheena Van Meter could recommend the elimination of 104 positions in the Harrison County School District to address staffing issues that resulted in a partial state takeover this summer. The plan is to submit recommendations to the state by the end of the calendar year. Employees could then receive notifications of elimination by early 2027. Upshur County residents impacted by historic July 21st flooding can now receive a cleaner and disinfectant for mold
5: mitigation for free, according to reporting by WDTV. Distribution began this week by the City of Buchanan and Upshur County Commission. Residents can receive 2 gallons of Shockwave by Fiberlock. The donation came from the State Disaster Relief Coordinator for the West Virginia Convention of Southern Baptists. Those who receive this disinfectant should follow the instructions closely. Multiple departments responded to a multi-vehicle crash in Taylor County on Monday afternoon near Flemington. 4 people were transported following a head-on collision. The extent of any injuries involved are not known at this time. A Pennsylvania man has been identified as the deceased in a crash on I-68 near the Cheat Lake exit in Monongalia County. Sharish Desai of Pennsylvania was ejected from the vehicle and died at the scene. 2 others were injured in the crash. The driver lost control while traveling eastbound and left the right side of the roadway, hitting an embankment. The cause of the accident remains under investigation.
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5: Week 8 power rankings will feature Bridgeport Football holding at number 2, earning 5 first place votes for number 1. Elkins jumped up to number 4. North Marion and RCB fell down to 6 and 7. Doddridge County in AA is up to 7 after their big win over South Harrison. Philip Barber held at 9. You can check out the power rankings plus the release of the latest round of the WVSSAC playoff ratings today at WVMetroNews.com. Just check out the high school sports section. Frozen Frenzy today in the NHL. That means all 32 teams are in action beginning at 6 p.m. on ESPN with the Devils and Red Wings. The Pittsburgh Penguins will be in action later on the road, facing off with Connor Bedard and the Chicago Blackhawks. The puck will drop at 8 p.m. from the United Center in Chicago.
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5: Fog is possible for commuters this morning. Sunny today, high 80 with mild winds. Tonight, clear, low 62. A 50% chance of rain on Wednesday. Possible afternoon thunderstorms. Sunny otherwise, high 79. Wednesday night, 80% chance of rain. Thunderstorms are possible, low 59. That's your full forecast on 103.3 WKMZ.
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0: Morning news time is 7:48. I'm Daniel Woods.
1: And I'm Chris Lawrence.
0: Yet another West Virginia county asking or looking at school consolidation amid dropping enrollment. However, Mike Nolting explains one state senator is asking them to put the brakes on that idea.
2: The Board of Education in Taylor County is considering plans to close the Flemington Elementary School, and Senator Jay Taylor says any proposal to change the state education code or the funding formula in the upcoming legislative session should consider small rural districts.
3: My district is all rural, so, you know, I'm going to be fighting hard to make sure we protect those, and that's just a necessity that we do that.
2: The Taylor County Board of Education will consider the future of the Flemington Elementary School tonight. I'm Mike Nolting for WVMetroNews.com.
1: Jury selection to get started in a Boone County courtroom today in a high-profile and shocking murder case. Donna Stone is going on trial for her role in the death of 14-year-old granddaughter Kennedy Miller. Miller starved to death in April 2024 and was found in her Morrisvale home in what authorities described as a near skeletal state. Stone is charged with murder of child by a parent, guardian, or custodian. Prosecutors say she was aware of Kennedy's condition and did nothing to help her.
0: The State Department of Health Facilities is looking to bring in private management for two state-run psychiatric hospitals. State officials have rolled out requests for proposals for operators of the Mildred Mitchell Bateman Hospital in Huntington and the William Sharp Jr. Hospital in Weston. Both would remain state-owned but run by private operators.
1: Friends of the late Frank Gardenia remember him as a truly special man. The former Marshall play-by-play man and college athletic administrator died Sunday at 72. One of his closest friends, pollster Rex Repass, says Frank had an impact on thousands of lives.
4: He interacted with so many people in his professional career and was never pushy or forward about his strong Christian faith, but he also influenced people just by who he is and how he and the strong character that Frank had.
1: Another one of Gardenia's close friends, former Marshall AD Mike Hamrick, says Frank should be thought of as high as anyone when it comes to West Virginia sports.
5: You talk about West Virginia legends, and you talk about Jerry West, and you talk about all the people there, Randy Moss, and Frank Gardenia's right up there with them in my mind.
1: Now, celebration of life is planned for December.
0: West Virginia lawmakers still have questions about Flock cameras. Kanawha County Delegate Tristan Levitt says the legislature has gone back and forth with Flock and gotten a couple of letters in response. He says while Flock's most recent letter provided some information, lawmakers want to know more.
6: It still did not provide some of the information we requested. So certain things such as questions about how many employees they've ever had that have improperly accessed customer data or what non-U.S. vendor they are sending customer images to. They revealed that in one of their letters to us and some other issues.
0: Levitt says it's an unusual situation because Flock is a private company.
6: In some ways, it's like the big tech debate, right? The Meta, you know, Facebook and Instagram. We give so much data to various companies. But in this instance, it's not just that the big company has so much data. It's that government is using that company and that data.
0: Levitt is hopeful Flock representatives will join interim committee meetings in December.
1: Morgantown's urban archery deer hunt continues to be a model for how such hunts are handled so far this season. Hunters in Morgantown have killed 62 deer, 22 of which have been donated to area food banks. Rick Bebout oversees the hunt for the city and says it's just a solid program.
7: It's safe. It's cost effective. I say it all the time. It's the best volunteer work you can do for your community if you're a bow hunter.
1: And the idea is to ultimately reduce deer numbers in the city limits, and that's happening.
0: A milestone today in the Eastern Panhandle.
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0: 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Luke Wiggs has more coming up in our backgrounder at 8:20.
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9: Here's your Metro News forecast. Today, expect partly sunny skies with warmer conditions as the temperature reaches a high of 81. Tonight will be mainly clear and warm with a low of 63. Tomorrow, anticipate variable cloudiness with a few showers, along with very warm and humid weather with a high of 79. Thursday, we'll see partly sunny skies with the possibility of a thunderstorm in a couple of spots, reaching a high of

0: 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That's your AccuWeather forecast.
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9: This is Metro News, the voice of West Virginia. With your Metro News Entertainment Report, I'm Chris Lawrence. Actress Selma Blair arrested after police say she assaulted people on board a cross-country flight.
10: Chaos erupting on a Delta flight from Los Angeles to New York. Actress Selma Blair accused of being physically abusive to several on board Sunday night. She is now facing assault charges. In a statement, Blair's rep saying Selma experienced a medical emergency that led to the alleged conduct. She was later arraigned in a New York City court where a judge set bail at $20,000 cash or $60,000 bond.
9: That's ABC's Jacqueline Lee. Comedian Shane Gillis getting backlash over remarks about women during his Saturday Night Live appearance.
11: Comments about how women dress at the gym by comedian Shane Gillis while hosting Saturday Night Live are getting criticism. Gillis likens some women's workout wear to the outfits of sex workers. Schitt's Creek star Dan Levy took to Instagram after the show aired and said, quote, more men need to be standing up in opposition to it.
12: I'm speechless that something like that can exist on live national television.
11: Gillis also dropped the F-bomb during the show, a big no-no for live TV. Gillis was hired as an SNL cast member in 2019, but was fired just 5 days after the announcement when clips surfaced from his podcast that mocked Asians and used anti-gay slurs. Tanya J. Powers, Fox News.
9: A young Breaking Bad star has died.
13: Actor R.J. Mitty has died. He was 34 years old, best known for his role as Walter White Jr., or Flynn, on the Emmy-winning AMC series Breaking Bad. Mitty, who had cerebral palsy, played the on-screen teenage son of actor Bryan Cranston's famous character, Walter White. Reps for Mitty confirming he died in Brownsville, Texas, not sharing a cause of death, saying in a statement, drawing from his own experience living with cerebral palsy, Mitty brought authenticity to the role and built a platform on disability awareness and inclusion, adding he supported philanthropic efforts and community initiatives while using his platform to challenge stereotypes and promote greater representation for people with disabilities. Kristen Goodwin, Fox News.
9: Country star Ella Langley revealing more about a last-minute cancellation of a recent concert.
11: Ella Langley is speaking out about the security threat that caused the cancellation of her Friday night performance in Tulsa, Oklahoma, just hours before it was set to start. During her Saturday night show, she gave the crowd more details about it, saying, quote, when it comes to keeping you safe and making sure this show is a safe place for us to come and enjoy our music, then it will happen. But the second it feels like it will not, I'm not doing it. Tulsa police say they investigated and found no credible threat. The Chosen Texas singer set a record in May when she took home 7 Academy of Country Music Awards. Her Dandelion tour continues with more October dates. Tanya J. Powers, Fox News.
9: Music to the break this morning, Sammy Hagar, formerly with Van Halen, is 79 today. I'm Chris Lawrence on Metro News, the voice of West Virginia.
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14: Iran-backed Houthis keep up the attacks.
15: I'm Dave Anthony, Fox News, continuing to target Saudi Arabia with missiles.
16: This followed a deadly weekend that left 14 people dead and hundreds wounded as the Houthis fired missiles against King Khalid International Airport. The Houthis are threatening to escalate the already volatile situation, warning foreign airlines against using Saudi airspace or airports. Saudi Arabia has issued a notice to airmen suspending operations at that major airport for the remainder of the week.
15: Fox's Trey Yingston, Tel Aviv. President Trump told reporters the Houthis are misbehaving badly as the U.S. considers helping the Saudis battle them. And then last night at a rally for Republicans in Ohio, he repeated the goal of the Iran conflict.
17: They're never going to have a nuclear weapon, and it's going to end very soon. And as soon as it ends, your gasoline comes down.
15: Gas prices have never been this pricey at this time of year. Diesel is up slightly today, but AAA's national average, $6.27 per gallon, is a quarter less than the record high for diesel last month. Today, the president will hold another GOP campaign rally in Alaska, 3 weeks now before the elections. 9 roller coasters are shut down at 6 amusement parks after a man was killed when he fell off the Goliath coaster at Six Flags Over Georgia yesterday. The New York Post reports he was on the ride with his son. Actress Selma Blair is free this morning, released on bail after being arraigned last night in New York City facing assault charges for what she's accused of doing Sunday night on a flight from Los Angeles, assaulting flight attendants, and for what she allegedly did after.
18: Selma Blair was restrained on the aircraft and taken into custody after the plane landed at JFK. But listen to this. While being transported from the airport to an ambulance, officials say Selma Blair repeatedly kicked a Port Authority police officer in the face, neck, and chest.
15: Fox's Todd Pyro, a nurse, also allegedly assaulted. Pope Leo is now in a Rome hospital. He waved to well-wishers arriving a short time ago for surgery to remove a nodule from a lung. America's listening to Fox News.
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0: Born on America's darkest day, 9/11/01, the Tunnel to Towers Foundation, they have been helping American heroes ever since. 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
4: In the newsroom, I'm Alex Wiederspiel. The Taylor County Board of Education is considering the first steps in closing Flemington Elementary School. That would require public hearing dates. State Senator Jay Taylor, a Republican from Taylor County, has sent a formal letter to the County Board of Education asking them to pause the process and look for alternatives. The school had nearly $1 million worth of renovations done just in 2024. Multiple departments responded to a multi-vehicle crash in Taylor County on Monday afternoon near Flemington. Four people were transported following a head-on collision. The extent of any injuries involved are not known at this time. WVU President Michael T. Benson will share his vision for the school at his official presidential inauguration on Thursday. Much more in detail on what he's got in mind at WVMetroNews.com.
5: In the newsroom, I'm Alex Wiederspiel.
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4: Fog is possible for commuters this morning. Sunny today, high 80 with mild winds. Tonight, clear, low 62. A 50% chance of rain on Wednesday. Possible afternoon thunderstorms. Sunny otherwise, high 79. Wednesday night, 80% chance of rain. Thunderstorms are possible, low 59. That's your full forecast on 103.3 WKMZ.
10: October 13th, 2026, and this is the Morning News, a service of Metro News, the voice of West Virginia. I'm Chris Lawrence, and it's 8:06. Let's take a look at what's going on at the Metro News anchor desk. Jury selection begins in a highly publicized Boone County murder case today.
11: Donna Stone faces charges in the death of her 14-year-old granddaughter, Kennedy Miller. Her criminal trial will begin later this week with jury selection starting today in Boone County Circuit Court. Miller was found starved to death in her Morrisville home in April 2024. Stone is charged with child neglect causing death and murder by failing to provide Kennedy necessities. Kennedy lived in the home with her mother Julie Miller and grandparents Donna and Jerry. Julie Miller is already serving 15 years to life in prison after pleading guilty to child abuse causing death in February. Jerry Stone is in a mental hospital. He was found incompetent to stand trial last year. Jury selection may take more than a day. I'm Jack Carlson, WVMetroNews.com.
10: Memories and tributes to the late Frank Gardenia continue pouring in. The Hall of Fame broadcaster died Sunday at the age of 72 after a long illness. Former Marshall Athletic Director Mike Hamrick said Frank was a walking encyclopedia of West Virginia sports.
12: The guy, until his death, had a memory like an elephant. I mean, I can remember 3 months ago, we're on the phone, and Frank's talking about the 1973 Herbert Hoover DuPont football game.
10: Although, along with broadcasting, Gardenia was a noted athletic administrator both at Marshall and for many years at Penn State. A memorial service for him is set for December. While there have been some back-and-forth discussions between West Virginia's legislature and flock safety, lawmakers still have a lot of questions, and Delegate Tristan Leavitt of Kanawha County says follow-up correspondence with flock representatives since the interims when they questioned a company official continue to create even more questions and a bigger need for dialogue about the devices. As an example, Leavitt said one flock official suggested laws and guardrails just aren't enough.
13: He was very, very clear in articulating that he believed and that flock's position was, if you will, that it was not sufficient to simply have policies in place that said it's not good to access this information. You had to have a regular audit.
10: There are grave fears about the ability of the cameras run by artificial intelligence to gather immense amounts of data on individual people and save it with potential access to a lot of different people. More success for a long-standing herb and deer hunt.
14: The Morgantown Urban Deer Archery Hunt is entering its 16th year and has reached a major milestone in support of local food kitchens and pantries. Program coordinator Rick Bebout says the 16-year total donated has now topped 8 tons.
15: Fortunate to last week pick up our first load of donated meat and recorded 575 pounds of ground venison that we distributed.
14: 94 hunters are participating in the program this year. I'm Mike Nolting for WVMetroNews.com.
10: Kanawha County education leaders want parents to be aware that the Third Grade Success Act is beginning this year. Assistant Superintendent for Elementary Schools Amanda Mays says the big test will be May 2027.
16: All students take the GSA, the General Summative Assessment. They will get 2 scores in third grade. They'll have an English Language Arts score, and that comes from a reading test and a writing test, and those are given on 2 different days, and then also from a math test. So they'll have an ELA or an English Language Arts score and a math score.
10: She says there are minimum requirements for ELA and math, and if students don't meet them, then they will be required to attend summer school. Mays has some advice for parents on how to support reading efforts.
16: Read aloud, read to a friend, read to a sibling, read to a parent, read to another family member, read to a stuffed animal, record yourself reading. Just read.
10: Testing for the GSA begins April 26th of next year. 2 state-run psychiatric facilities could be changing management soon. The Department of Health and Facilities have requested proposals to find potential operators for the Mildred Mitchell Bateman Hospital in Huntington and the William Sharp Hospital in Weston. Both will remain owned by the state. Officials say the 75-year-old Mitchell Bateman facility is falling apart with deteriorating water and heating pipes. Meanwhile, officials say Sharp's operating expenses are more than $128 million each fiscal year. We're learning the names of those involved in that Monongahela County interstate crash Sunday morning near Cheat Lake. Monongahela County deputies say Sharice Desai of Pennsylvania died after being ejected from the vehicle, and 3 others were injured. Investigators say the driver lost control while headed east and leaving the right side of the highway. Officials say the vehicle hit the embankment and began to spin, and the Desai was ejected and died. The crash is still under investigation. And today is the last day to register if you want to vote in the November 3rd election. Jackson County Clerk Christina Gossett says there are online resources to help you do that.
17: 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I have a website, JacksonCountyClerkWV.com. Of course, going to the elections tab there will get you to all those links as well.
10: She was speaking to Metro News affiliate WMOV Radio in Ravenswood. 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
18: Here's your Metro News forecast. Today, expect partly sunny skies with warmer conditions as the temperature reaches a high of 81. Tonight will be mainly clear and warm with a low of 63. Tomorrow, anticipate variable cloudiness with a few showers, along with very warm and humid weather with a high of 79. Thursday, we'll see partly sunny skies with the possibility of a thunderstorm in a couple of spots, reaching a high of 69. That's your AccuWeather forecast.
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10: And at 12:30, I remember we opened the mic and I said, WEPM is on the air. We had in our little studio there in that little white building on West King Street, the president of the Ministerial Association, the president of the Chamber of Commerce, the mayor of the city of Martinsburg, Paul B. Martin, immediate past editor of the Martinsburg Journal. It was only a half-hour program, and then we went into regular programming from that point on. And for many years, WEPM was the only radio station in Berkeley County. We did a lot of public service. That was the basis on which we decided to operate from the very beginning, and it's the basis on which WEPM apparently is continuing to operate.
9: Berkeley County historian Ethel Bovey wrote the call letters conveyed the idea of serving the Eastern Panhandle from Martinsburg. WEPM was originally a music station with one pretty significant claim, according to former disc jockey Johnny G.
11: Research has it that WEPM was the first logged playing of a Beatles record in the United States. Now, that's according to BMI, as far as I remember.
9: The station then transitioned to a 24/7 news talk format with a heavy emphasis on sports. Here's a portion of WEPM's 1994 state championship broadcast with Metro News' Fred Persinger on the call. As the Martinsburg Bulldogs defeated a DuPont team that boasted future NBA player Jason Williams and future NFL Hall of Famer Randy Moss.
12: 79-73. It comes in bounds and it falls short. What a game, and the fans storm the floor. Triple-A state champions, the Bulldogs of Martinsburg, West Virginia.
9: WEPM has garnered a number of awards throughout the years. It was named by the West Virginia Broadcasters Association as the Legendary Station of the Year in 2006 and has several times been named News Talk Station of the Year, most recently in 2023. In April of 2019, it was purchased by the West Virginia Radio Corporation. In Martinsburg, I'm Luke Wiggs, WVMetroNews.com.
8: 818, let's take a look at sports. Here's Daniel Woods. Daniel, good morning.
6: Good morning, Chris. The championship series continue in Major League Baseball. The Milwaukee Brewers out to a 2-0 lead against the Los Angeles Dodgers in the National League, winning Game 2 7-4. William Contreras with 3 hits and 3 RBI for Milwaukee. That series moves to Los Angeles for Game 3 on Wednesday. The Cleveland Guardians are ahead 1-0 in the American League Championship Series with a big win over the Tampa Bay Rays 7-3. Hedgesville alum Chase DeLauter went 3-for-4, scored 3 runs, and drove in another for the Guardians. Game 2 of that series is tonight at 8. In the NFL, Week 5 is complete after the Buffalo Bills beat the Los Angeles Rams 37-34 on Monday Night Football. Josh Allen and James Cook each rushed for over 100 yards. And Tyler Bass's field goal in overtime secured the victory for Buffalo. Matthew Stafford threw for 383 yards and 3 touchdowns in the loss. The Rams are 2-3. The West Virginia football team plays a 4th straight noon kickoff in 2 weeks when the Mountaineers go on the road to play TCU. The Big 12 Conference announced the start time and a broadcast on ESPN2 for next week in Fort Worth. The Mountaineers take on Cincinnati in Morgantown at noon this Saturday. The final weeks of the high school football regular season are coming up, and the new edition of the Metro News High School Football Power Rankings is here. Martinsburg is the unanimous number one in Class Quad A for the first time after beating number two Morgantown Friday. The other three number one teams are the same: Herbert Hoover in Class AAA, Frankfort in AA, and Wahama in Single A. There are three new teams in the rankings this week: Musselman, number 10 in Quad A, Winfield, 8 in AAA, and Ritchie County, 10 in Class A. Find the full rankings in all four classes at WVMetroNews.com. State champions will be crowned in two classifications today at the West Virginia State High School Golf Championships. After 18 holes, Hurricane leads the Quad A field by 8 strokes, and Washington's Tommy Evans is the individual leader. In Class AAA, Shady Spring has a 1-stroke advantage going into the second round on John Marshall. Bridgeport's Alexander Randolph is atop the individual leaderboard. Play resumes with round two this morning. Round one for Class AA and Class A is tomorrow at Ogilvy. Marshall is losing a Sunbelt Conference opponent as James Madison announced Monday it will join the American Conference. The Dukes leave the Sunbelt and begin play in the American no later than July 1st, 2028. JMU joined the Sunbelt in 2022 as it transitioned to the FBS level and won its first conference championship in football in the league last season. The West Virginia men's soccer team returns to Sunbelt Conference play Friday, hoping to snap a 4-match winless streak after drawing American on Monday. WVU outshot the Eagles 16-3, but could not find the back of the net, finishing with a scoreless tie. WVU has 3 draws and 1 loss in its last 4 matches. 12th-ranked UCLA could be without quarterback Nico Iamaleava for the remainder of the season after he was injured Saturday against Oregon. Bruins coach Bob Chesney said there is serious concern after he suffered a knee injury against the Ducks. UCLA is 5-0. Morning news time is 8:21.
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14: Good morning at the WKMZ News Desk. I'm Alex Wiederspiel. 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Federal disaster assistance is now available to eligible Harrison County residents if their homes or personal property suffered damage during severe storms and flooding in August. President Trump approved a major disaster declaration in the state for the storms from August 15th through the 17th. Residents impacted can apply now at disasterassistance.gov. The Taylor County Board of Education is considering the first steps in closing Flemington Elementary School that would require public hearing dates. State Senator Jay Taylor, a Republican from Taylor County, has sent a formal letter to the County Board of Education asking them to pause the process and look for alternatives. The school had nearly $1 million worth of renovations done just in 2024. The 2026 general election is 3 weeks away from today, with early voting opening up later this month. Today is now the final day to register to vote. Those looking to make any changes to their registration can go to sos.wv.gov to learn more. Plus, there is more information today at WVMetroNews.com. The West Virginia Department of Health Facilities is considering new management options at 2 state-run psychiatric hospitals, including Sharps Hospital in Lewis County. The Weston-based hospital would remain state-owned, but the state is considering new operators capable of managing daily operations and boosting overall treatment outcomes. You can
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2: Week 8 power rankings will feature Bridgeport Football holding at number 2, earning 5 first place votes for number 1. Elkins jumped up to number 4. North Marion and RCB fell down to 6 and 7. Doddridge County in AA is up to 7 after their big win over South Harrison. Phillip Barber held at 9. You can check out the power rankings plus the release of the latest round of the WVSSAC playoff ratings today at WVMetroNews.com. Just check out the high school sports section. Frozen Frenzy today in the NHL. That means all 32 teams are in action beginning at 6 p.m. on ESPN with the Devils and Red Wings. The Pittsburgh Penguins will be in action later on the road, facing off with Connor Bedard and the Chicago Blackhawks. The puck will drop at 8 p.m. from the United Center in Chicago.
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2: Fog is possible for commuters this morning. Sunny today, high 80 with mild winds. Tonight, clear, low 62. A 50% chance of rain on Wednesday. Possible afternoon thunderstorms. Sunny otherwise, high 79. Wednesday night, 80% chance of rain. Thunderstorms are possible, low 59. That's your full forecast on 103.3 WKMZ.
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0: 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I'm Chris Lawrence.
1: And I'm Daniel Woods.
0: Federal Communications Commission will take public comment for the next week on a request to loosen the rules on political robocalls. ABC's Jim Ryan says the three-member panel could have a decision before next month's midterm election.
2: The group called Club for Growth says current FCC restrictions impinge on political free speech, arguing that reminder calls about doctor's appointments and package deliveries have no such limits, that campaign messages should be treated the same way. Even with the looser rules, call recipients would still be able to opt out.
0: SABC's Jim Ryan reporting.
3: Amid a growing backlash, President Trump

0: Trump arguing for his agreement on diesel with Russia's Vladimir Putin.
1: President Trump defending his new deal with Vladimir Putin to suspend sanctions and buy Russian diesel, with diesel prices hitting record highs since Trump launched his war on Iran.
2: Anything that can help our farmers, our ranchers, I like.
1: But economists say the president's deal with Putin is unlikely to make a meaningful difference in the price of diesel here at home. Ukrainian President Zelensky calls the agreement, quote, weak.
0: It's ABC News White House correspondent Mary Bruce.
3: Democratic Representative Ilhan Omar's Washington, D.C. area residence has been searched. A Department of Justice spokesman said as part of the ongoing criminal investigation. Sources tell ABC News that the investigation relates to Omar's immigration paperwork. Here's Jay O'Brien, who covers Capitol Hill.
4: It had begun in the early hours of the morning Monday, and when we got there, the street was blocked off. There was a police vehicle at one end of the street, a police vehicle at the other end of the street. They had pulled what looked like an evidence van right up to essentially the front of Congresswoman Omar's D.C. home, and about a dozen or so federal agents were going in and out of the home.
3: Omar released a statement on social media Monday saying she is okay and that the search of her residence is, quote, an attempt to target political enemies and weaponize federal law enforcement.
0: A NASA rover going where no vehicle has gone before, at least on another planet. Perseverance has broken the Mars driving record, and scientists say it still has plenty of road ahead.
5: Perseverance has traveled 28.1 miles on Mars, surpassing the record set by NASA's Opportunity rover. It took Perseverance just 5.5 years to reach the milestone, compared to nearly 15 years for Opportunity. The rover's autonomous navigation system allows it to choose its own path across the Martian landscape. NASA has extended the mission through at least 2028, giving Perseverance more time to explore some of the planet's oldest terrain. Dave Packer, ABC News.
3: Two Americans won this year's Nobel Memorial Prize in Economics by shifting assumptions on how people deal with economic shifts that are out of control.
6: Economists Robert E. Hall and Michael Woodford focused their research on how decisions are made based on the wider economic picture. Their research showed that people and businesses make economic decisions based on their expectations of the future, not just the current economic climate. The committee cited their models for helping governments and central banks manage economic shocks, such as energy crises, unemployment, and inflation.
3: That's ABC's Sherry Preston. It's 8:30 on the morning news.
7: From ABC News, Wall Street Now. Stocks opened the week with mixed results. The Dow Jones rising 196 points to close at 51,850, and the NASDAQ Composite falling nearly 0.5%. The S&P 500 ended Monday with a slight loss. Oil prices were higher yesterday after more attacks on tankers in the Strait of Hormuz and claims from Ukraine that Russia has broken President Trump's declared energy ceasefire. Getting just one tanker from Houston to China now costs about $80 million. High prices may be tamping down smartphone sales. Global shipments fell 20% in the last 3 months to their worst third quarter number since 2012. Industry analysts point to a shortage of memory chips for the soaring prices. And Mercedes-Benz has issued a rare recall notice for over 30,000 vehicles because of issues with the front brake line. The recall covers certain Mercedes models built between 2022 and 2025. Jim Ryan, ABC News.
3: It's 8:31 now in the morning news. Coming up, Ed Steik of the Wealth Enhancement Group will join us. We'll have the complete market report. 8:31 right now in Wheeling, mostly cloudy, 62 degrees. Charleston, partly cloudy and 55. Clear in Morgantown, 61. Logan, clear in 59. Martinsburg, clear in 51 at 8:31 on the morning news.
8: Here's your Metro News forecast. Today, expect partly sunny skies with warmer conditions as the temperature reaches a high of 81. Tonight will be mainly clear and warm with a low of 63. Tomorrow, anticipate variable cloudiness with a few showers, along with very warm and humid weather with a high of 79. Thursday, we'll see partly sunny skies with the possibility of a thunderstorm in a couple of spots, reaching a high of 69. That's your AccuWeather forecast.
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5: Hey, 836 on the morning news. Good morning, I'm Chris Lawrence. 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Ed, good morning.
6: Hey, good morning, Chris. How are you?
5: I'm well. Earnings running the day on Wall Street.
6: Yeah, right now, futures, when I came in, they were kind of slightly mixed, but now the Dow futures are up over 400 points, and we saw J.P. Morgan came in. They reported third quarter earnings that had a rare miss. Stock initially fell, but then after they were reading in the headlines, they said they're raising their net interest income guidance for 2026. Then the stock reversed. Goldman Sachs is up over 4%. Their revenue for third quarter surpassed expectations. Wells Fargo was down slightly. They were down 1% on mixed numbers. United Healthcare is up over 2%. They exceeded analysts' expectations. This is after Wall Street started the week on a cautious note yesterday. It seems like investors are positioning themselves for what I said yesterday could be one of the most important weeks of the quarter, which, as you mentioned, major bank earnings are kicking off. Key inflation data comes out later this week. So we had the Dow up nearly 200 points. That was 0.4%. S&P 500 slipped 0.1%. Tech-heavy NASDAQ was down 4%. It was really a shot across the bow for the semiconductor stocks. They really got hit yesterday, and it was really weakness across all the market caps, small, mid, large semiconductor stocks. They've literally given back 7% in 5 days. Now, granted, most of the names in that sector, Chris, have had monster moves earlier this year, and for them to kind of give back some of the gains, it just, I think, makes sense. We did see an area of strength yesterday was healthcare, so that's more of a defensive sector, especially ahead of this week's economics reports. Energy stocks also performed well yesterday. There's quite a few stocks are quietly hitting 52-week highs, but the majority of the stocks, we need some broadening out of this rally. I mean, the NASDAQ completed its

0: fourth consecutive positive week last week. We've seen the Dow and the S&P just kind of grind higher despite, you know, we've had this periodic volatility. Really, the three groups that's probably going to shape how investors read this earnings season are going to be the banks, because not only does that show the health of the consumer, but also companies and small businesses. Then big tech, we have to see if they can start monetizing this artificial intelligence spend. And then the third is energy and really the durability of these oil-driven profits. So underneath these three areas, once again, it's going to show us the health of the consumer and businesses and whether these higher interest rates that we've experienced over the last 6 weeks and these has elevated the cost. Diesel, we've talked about that and you hear about it every day.
1: Right.
0: And you wonder if that's going to spread through the macroeconomic environment. So it's really less about the day-to-day market movements and more about confirmation. Really, investors want to see if these strong earnings are, and hopefully we get some lower inflation readings, and hopefully those inflation readings aren't going to reignite fears that the Fed starts tightening and raising interest rates even more. If we could check all those boxes, strong earnings, keep the Fed on the sidelines, then that could literally be another catalyst to move this market higher. Now we just got to get through the midterm elections. And if not, we could see some short-term volatility. But, Chris, we've had a pretty impressive rally. October 13th, which is today, this marks the anniversary of this four-year bull market. So the market stopped falling October of 2022, had a 20% pullback in the first 10 months of that year. And since October of 2022, it's been off to the races. The S&P's up like 100%.
1: Well, yes, but that was coming out of COVID when everything crashed.
0: Well, actually, in 2022 was an interesting period because not only did we see the stock market get hit, but we also saw the bond market go down nearly double digits. So it's really interesting how interest rates have been, which a lot of people, Chris, consider interest rates to be their safe money. And a lot of people don't like to see volatility within their safe money. And that's kind of what we've seen, you know, ever since we've stopped that ZIRP, which is that zero interest rate where the Fed artificially lowered interest rates to 0% during COVID. And now things are normalizing. But if you're a Gen Xer, 30-year-old person, this isn't normal to you. Back when you saw, you know, back in the 2000s when interest rates were last at these levels, you know, a Gen Xer was 10 years old.
1: Right.
0: So they weren't part of the economy. And now they are, and they want to buy a house, and they want a $100,000 a year job, and they want 6 weeks vacation, they want a new car, they want it all now.
1: Want it all right now. You're exactly right.
0: and that's just not the way things happen.
1: Boy, isn't that the truth? I've been waiting on that for, what, 35, 40 years now. Still
0: waiting.
1: It's
0: pretty interesting, Chris. I mean, that's going to be the generation, the wealth transfer that everybody's talking about because the baby boomers are getting older. I've been to my share of funerals. I've got an aging book, and it's amazing how that money transfers to the 30-somethings, and hopefully they'll have a good grip on how to inherit a windfall.
1: I want to explore a little bit more about that. We're out of time today, but I want to explore a little bit more about that tomorrow because that's prompted several questions for me. So be prepared tomorrow. I'm going to quiz you on that.
0: Okay,
1: all right, day, Chris. We'll see you, Ed. That's Ed Stike of the Wealth Enhancement Group with our Metro News Market Report. Morning news time is 8:42.
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3: Good morning at the WKMZ News Desk. I'm Alex Wiederspiel. News this hour is a service of Jerry Raymond Chevrolet. 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Drive home happy. Harrison County School Superintendent Sheena Van Meter could recommend the elimination of 104 positions in the Harrison County School District to address staffing issues that resulted in a partial state takeover this summer. The plan is to submit recommendations to the state by the end of the calendar year. Employees could then receive notifications of elimination by early 2027. Upshur County residents impacted by historic July 21st flooding can now receive a cleaner and disinfectant for mold mitigation for free, according to reporting by WDTV. Distribution began this week by the City of Buchanan and Upshur County Commission. Residents can receive 2 gallons of Shockwave by Fiberlock. The donation came from the State Disaster Relief Coordinator for the West Virginia Convention of Southern Baptists. Those who receive this disinfectant should follow the instructions closely. Multiple departments responded to a multi-vehicle crash in Taylor County on Monday afternoon near Flemington. 4 people were transported following a head-on collision. The extent of any injuries involved are not known at this time. A Pennsylvania man has been identified as the deceased in a crash on I-68 near the Cheat Lake exit in Monongalia County. Sharish Desai of Pennsylvania was ejected from the vehicle and died at the scene. 2 others were injured in the crash. The driver lost control while traveling eastbound and left the right side of the roadway, hitting an embankment. The cause of the accident remains under investigation.
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3: From the WKMZ Sports Desk, I'm Alex Wiederspiel. Week 8 power rankings will feature Bridgeport Football holding at number 2, earning 5 first place votes for number 1. Elkins jumped up to number 4. North Marion and RCB fell down to 6 and 7. Doddridge County in AA is up to 7 after their big win over South Harrison. Philip Barber held at 9. You can check out the power rankings plus the release of the latest round of the WVSSAC playoff ratings today at WVMetroNews.com. Just check out the high school sports section. Frozen Frenzy today in the NHL. That means all 32 teams are in action beginning at 6 p.m. on ESPN with the Devils and Red Wings. The Pittsburgh Penguins will be in action later on the road, facing off with Connor Bedard and the Chicago Blackhawks. The puck will drop at 8 p.m. from the United Center in Chicago.
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3: Fog is possible for commuters this morning. Sunny today, high 80 with mild winds. Tonight, clear, low 62. A 50% chance of rain on Wednesday. Possible afternoon thunderstorms. Sunny otherwise, high 79. Wednesday night, 80% chance of rain. Thunderstorms are possible, low 59. That's your full forecast on 103.3 WKMZ.
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0: 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I'm Daniel Woods.
1: And I'm Chris Lawrence.
0: The late Frank Gardenia is fondly remembered by those who knew him. Gardenia was a member of the Hall of Fame broadcaster and longtime sports administrator, both Marshall and later Penn State, for many years. Along with a vast knowledge of sports, he was well known as one who gently spread the gospel of Christ and offered encouragement through Christian discipleship. Rex Repass, a longtime friend, said Gardenia's impact was far and wide.
2: He interacted with so many people in his professional career and was never pushy or forward about his strong Christian faith, but he also influenced people just by who he is and how he and the strong character that Frank had.
0: Former Marshall Athletic Director Mike Hamrick said he's among the greats in West Virginia.
3: You talk about West Virginia legends, and you talk about Jerry West, and you talk about all the people there, Randy Moss, and Frank Gardenia's right up there with him in my mind.
0: Gardenia died Sunday in hospice care after a long battle with health issues. He was 72.
1: Part of the state's Third Grade Success Act takes effect this year that may be shocking to parents. The act requires students to be reading at grade level by the third grade or be held back. That's part of the new state law that passed in 2023. Kanawha County is informing third grade parents of the aspect of the law this week. Assistant Superintendent Amanda Mays.
4: It's very specific because it shows exactly what their beginning of the year score is and what the end of the year score has to be in order to not be considered for retention as part of this policy.
1: The big assessment test is in May of next year.
0: West Virginia University President Michael Benson is excited to be in the Mountain State. His inauguration ceremony is set for Thursday at 2 o'clock in Morgantown. Benson says he wants to show his vision for WVU during the event.
5: It's a chance for me to kind of spell out a clear vision of where we want to take the university, the impact we intend to have on the state and the region, and get people excited about our future, because it really is a terribly exciting time to be at the university.
0: And he says anyone is welcome to attend.
5: Family and friends will be here. It's open to the public. 2 o'clock at the Kennedy Center for the arts there, and really excited to have a chance to address the public about the great things happening and that we anticipate will happen at West Virginia University.
0: Benson is the 27th president of WVU.
1: Our Eastern Panhandle affiliate celebrating 8 decades on the air today.
6: The oldest radio station in the Eastern Panhandle, WEPM, got its start on this day 80 years ago. Historian Ethel Bovey said the call letters conveyed the idea of serving the Eastern Panhandle from Martinsburg. In the beginning, it served a mix of musical formats, including big band, with a large dose of news and local programming, becoming a country station in the late 70s, before switching to a news sports talk format in the mid-1990s. Among the famous faces who made their way through the WEPM studios in Martinsburg, then presidential candidate John F. Kennedy, President Jimmy Carter, and Patsy Cline, who performed with Bill Pierre and the Melody Boys live in the studio. Now broadcasting from the Hoppy Kirchhoffel building here in Martinsburg, WEPM is proud to have been part of the Panhandle story now for 80 years. In Martinsburg, I'm Marcia Kovalik, WVMetroNews.com.
0: The Morgantown Urban Archery Deer Hunt is celebrating a great start to the season. It began its 16th year September 5th and continues through December 31st. Program coordinator Rick Bebout says they've donated a total of 8 tons of venison to local food pantries.
7: We've harvested 62 deer, and 22 of those deer have been donated to our food bank program.
0: And he says the DNR has been really helpful putting this on.
7: The West Virginia DNR has been great partners, and it's pretty easy process once you get buy-in from the city.
0: The hunters have harvested nearly 1,500 deer over the life of the hunt.
1: And, of course, the aim of that is to reduce the number of deer that are eating everybody's hostas and garden and so forth, and it's doing that.
0: Pretty successful program.
1: Oh, yeah. Well run by Bebout and the guys there. Have a great day, Daniel.
0: You as well.
1: 8:53 now. 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
8: Here's your Metro News forecast. Today, expect partly sunny skies with warmer conditions as the temperature reaches a high of 81. Tonight will be mainly clear and warm with a low of 60.

0: 3 tomorrow, anticipate variable cloudiness with a few showers, along with very warm and humid weather with a high of 79. Thursday, we'll see partly sunny skies with the possibility of a thunderstorm in a couple of spots, reaching a high of 69. That's your AccuWeather forecast.
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10: 6'5 junior receiver Prince Strawn was WVU's leading pass grabber Saturday in the Arizona game. He had 5 catches for 121 yards. Injuries have robbed Strawn of playing time in recent seasons.
14: I just see those things as, you know, a challenge. Stay focused and to still get better however I can. I don't, you know, try to, you know, get down on myself. You know, that's the game. You know, stuff happens and stuff, but you got to keep, you know, keep at it and stay focused on the main goal because, you know, the team still needs you and, you know, just trying to stay working and stay ready. Yeah, I feel really good out there, you know. All glory to God, you know. I'll be lying if I says of my strength, you know he's helping me and strengthening me, and to go out there and to do the things I do, And, you know, it's just a blessing to be out there. It feels like home, you know, and just having a lot of fun. It felt awesome, you know, all the hard work that I've been putting in, you know, in the off season, all the blood, sweat, and tears that went into this, it showed on the field. Thanks to Coach Garrett, thanks to Coach Rich Rod, you know, they always work with me and always believed in me to do the things they know I can do. That was the main thing, and I wanted to give them that work back, you know.
10: Strawn had just four catches for 45 yards in the first five games combined. He had his breakout game Saturday, and hopefully the production will continue to increase. The Mountaineers host Cincinnati for a noon kick time this Saturday. They'll play at TCU next Saturday at noon. With the Golden Blue Report, I'm Kyle Wiggs, Metro News Sports.
11: 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Have yourself a great day, and we'll talk to you tomorrow morning. For our producer, Anthony A. Train Harmon, and for Daniel Woods, I'm Chris Lawrence, and this is Metro News, the voice of West Virginia.
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16: We'll soon hear from the new White House press secretary. I'm Dave Anthony, Fox News. Katie Zachariah will hold her first briefing since taking the job in about a half hour as President Trump gets ready to go out campaigning again.
17: I'm asking everybody to pretend, just pretend that I'm on the ballot. Because in a way I am on the ballot, because they will try and destroy everything we've done.
16: That was the president at a rally in Youngstown, Ohio last night, warning about what Democrats would do if they win control of Congress in the November elections in 3 weeks. Ohio has a very close Senate race, and so does Alaska, where the president will rally later today. Also last night, the president again said Iran will never be allowed to get a nuclear weapon, and the conflict will end soon, bringing gas prices down, as he also considers joining Saudi Arabia, battling Iran-backed Houthi militants who went on the attack again overnight.
18: The airport serving Saudi Arabia's capital Riyadh will stay closed this week after multiple missile strikes from Yemen-based Houthi rebels. The Saudi defense minister warning our response must be equally serious. On Sunday, a Pakistani man was killed in an attack on a terminal at King Khalid International Airport, this a day after a Houthi missile hit another terminal, killing 13. The Houthis said the attacks were retaliation for brutal Saudi aggression.
16: Fox's Jonathan Savage, Six Flags, has stopped the ride on 9 roller coasters, temporarily shutting them down at 6 amusement parks.
19: This comes after one person died and several others were hurt yesterday in an incident involving Goliath roller coaster in Georgia. One witness telling a local station that they saw a man fall from the ride.
16: Fox's Alicia Cunha, the New York Post, reports the man's son was on the ride with him when he fell off. Pope Leo is now at a hospital in Rome,
20: where he will soon have surgery to remove that nodule on his lung. Well-wishers outside the hospital cheered and clapped as the Pope arrived. The 71-year-old pontiff smiled and waved to the crowd before walking inside.
16: Fox's Lauren Green. It's not yet known if that lung nodule is cancerous. America's listening to Fox News.
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23: Good morning at the WKMZ News Desk. I'm Alex Wiederspiel. 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Federal disaster assistance is now available to eligible Harrison County residents if their homes or personal property suffered damage during severe storms and flooding in

0: August, President Trump approved a major disaster declaration in the state for the storms from August 15th through the 17th. Residents impacted can apply now at disasterassistance.gov. The Taylor County Board of Education is considering the first steps in closing Flemington Elementary School that would require public hearing dates. State Senator Jay Taylor, a Republican from Taylor County, has sent a formal letter to the County Board of Education asking them to pause the process and look for alternatives. The school had nearly $1 million worth of renovations done just in 2024. The 2026 general election is 3 weeks away from today, with early voting opening up later this month. Today is now the final day to register to vote. Those looking to make any changes to their registration can go to sos.wv.gov to learn more. 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The West Virginia Department of Health Facilities is considering new management options at two state-run psychiatric hospitals, including Sharps Hospital in Lewis County. The Weston-based hospital would remain state-owned, but the state is considering new operators capable of managing daily operations and boosting overall treatment outcomes. You can read much more in detail today at WVMetroNews.com.
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7: This is your local weather forecast on 103.3 WKMZ.
0: Sunny today, high 80 with mild winds. Tonight, clear, low 62. A 50% chance of rain on Wednesday. Possible afternoon thunderstorms. Sunny otherwise, high 79. Wednesday night, 80% chance of rain. Thunderstorms are possible, low 59. That's your full forecast on 103.3 WKMZ.
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0: Welcome in, everybody. Welcome. Good morning. Happy Tuesday. This is the Morning Spiel presented by Royal Water Treatment on 103.3 WKMZ. Alex Wiederspiel here with you. It's good to be with you this morning. Hope you're having a fine morning. I'm okay. I'm doing all right. So I wasn't here yesterday. I didn't have a show yesterday. That's probably the better way to put it. But we have a show today, and I'm still feeling pretty raw about Saturday because I think I was there. I think that's where I'm. Like I'm almost glad I took an extra day to gather my thoughts. I'm struggling with what to ultimately make of Mountaineer football, because it's great that the offense is no longer unwatchable. I mean, don't get me wrong. I say this. I absolutely believe that WVU offensively still has some work to do. I think they can get predictable. It's easy to sit on them. Their margin for error is not particularly high. And I think that's a problem. One of my buddies described us as a service academy, which didn't feel great either, but that's how he kind of evaluated the offense after seeing them in person on Saturday. And yeah, that didn't feel amazing. I won't lie to you, but still. And I said after the Virginia game, or I'm sorry, after the Oklahoma State game, I came away more alarmed by the way that our offense was playing than the way that our defense was playing. And now it is impossible to view it under any other lens. Whatever flaws, whatever sins West Virginia's offense has, and certainly there are some concerns, I think, with the way the offense has played. This is the most, I mean, this is outrageous what we are seeing defensively, to the point that I'm having a hard time even figuring out where to begin with what to talk about with this defensive group. It was like watching someone play a video game against us. And it's one thing when it's Drew Mestemaker, a guy who think, you know, shooting up draft boards, folks think this guy is going to be a first round pick at some point the next year or two. That's one thing. Arizona was missing five starters on offense for that game, right? Five starters on offense they were without. And it didn't matter. It just didn't matter. It made no difference. Folks were running wild. You know, the couple of times they're running these long, like, first of all, getting absolutely no pressure on the quarterback, to the point where, like, it seems like Zach Alley has given up on the blitz because he feels like the only way he's even going to remotely get a stop is if he's dropping seven or eight guys into coverage. But seven or eight guys into coverage is not working either when you got no pressure and these long, long, deep crossers are going from A to B and there's just no pressure and the quarterback can basically make a throw like it's practice. Like, I think we're at the point where we're going to have to live or die by the blitz now. I mean, the thing is, I say that there is no real answer here at this point because the defense hasn't worked, philosophically has not worked in either capacity. It just hasn't worked in either capacity. It's very rare that something is so inherently bad that you don't even really need, like, we don't need advanced statistics of any variety to tell us how bad West Virginia has been. These numbers are psychotically bad. West Virginia has allowed a completion percentage against of 66.7%. Two out of every three. Take a guess where that ranks in the Big 12. And it's not close. It's 16 out of 16, and it's 3 points worse than the 15th rated team. In yards, 1,782 yards in six games. That's 297 per game. And again, if you want to talk about like where that ranks, yeah, it's 16th, but what's really alarming is it's not close. That's 16 out of 16, and it's going to be exceptionally difficult for anyone to catch that number. Houston has also played six games. UCF has played six games, and they're a full 300 yards better than West Virginia. Yards per attempt is the single most alarming of them all. 9.7 yards per attempt is absolutely, I mean, it's banana. These are your basic boxcar stats, right? These are not, there's nothing advanced about these. These are, I've just mentioned three stats, completion percentage, yards, and yards per attempt. West Virginia is dead last in the Big 12 with a bullet. And then, of course, you want to look at passing touchdowns, 14. How many of those also have been big plays? It's been a lot. How many of those are greater than 20 yards in the air? I would be willing to wager there is an outside shot. So West Virginia, they are last, and then there's a four-way tie for 12th between Arizona State, Colorado, Houston, and Texas Tech, right? And they're tied at 12. Tied at 9 touchdown passes. So West Virginia's 5 touchdown passes against worse than the four worst, next worst teams in the Big 12. And I would actually legitimately wonder how close is it that West Virginia, that at least 9 of those 14 have been 20 yards in the air. I'd be curious to know how many of them have been big plays. Passing touchdowns typically are. Like, I don't think these are not breakdowns happening in the red zone, right? Like, think about the touchdowns that Arizona scored in that game, right? Those were mostly big plays. They were game-changing plays where you give up one of them and you're concerned. You start giving up 3-4 of those, teams are essentially just going buck wild against you in those moments. That's what it felt like. Just a video game. Just one big video game. It felt like when Neil Brown had to fire, who was the defensive coordinator that Neil Brown had to fire? Going back here a couple years, obviously. I don't know why his name is escaping me at the moment. Jordan Leslie, right? That's how bad this has gotten. And this just should not, this absolutely should not be happening again. Like, it's honestly inexplicable. If you look, so all right, hold on. I'm going to bring up by the numbers here. The big plays. Okay. So I'm not going to do all of these, but Arizona in the first half alone,

0: had, okay, of course my computer picks now to behave this way. Hold on. So ignoring, yeah, there was the 40-yard touchdown run. This is, I mean, I what's crazy is I'm going through this right now. This is unbelievable. In the second half, it was worse. This is crazy. In the second half, this was worse. All right, so I have them at 7 plays of more than 20 yards through the air. Multiple resulting in touchdowns. There was a 14-yard passing touchdown in the first half. That one in the red zone, a little bit different situationally there. For that many big plays, the second week in a row, really the third week in a row, like, this defense hasn't looked competent since the first half of the Oklahoma State game. That's the last time the defense looked like it was capable of doing anything. And I just don't see how that happens to a Power Four Division One football program. It's inexplicable to me. And so I have said this. I was convinced that Zach Alley was the head coach of the future. Absolutely convinced. And if you had asked me at halftime of the Oklahoma State game, I would have said, hell yeah. Hell yeah, brother. That is the head coach of the future. It's impossible to think that way now. It's literally impossible to think that way now. If he's not losing his job, it's only because they don't want to pay a buyout, which I think they'll be fine with. But I would give him maybe, I think the season's already kind of lost, so what's the harm in giving him 2 or 3 weeks, see if he figures it out, and then if not, cut bait. Like, in theory, because of the way that they wanted to build this next iteration of Rod with Alley as the future, I think it's worth giving him a few more weeks, because at this point, the cake is already baked, right? And if it's been baked wrong, there is no fixing it at this point of the season. So you give him 2-3 more weeks, see if the guy with that reputation, so smart, see if he can figure it out. And if he can't, the time to go will be fast approaching. I think the countdown is he's probably got about, at maximum, he's got until the final week of November. Realistically, if things continue to be this bad, I think you're making a change one way or another. But hard to believe that this is where we're at now. Hard to believe. But I that was a restless, unhappy Mountaineer fan base on Sunday. Because it's one thing to not be good enough to win a playoff game, or good enough to win the Big 12, or good enough to compete in the Big 12. It's, again, another thing to be unwatchable. Last year, the offense was unwatchable and the defense did its best. This year, the offense is fine, sometimes even good, maybe even great. The defense for the last 2.5 halves of, or for the last 10 quarters of football, has been literally unwatchable. I had to do the quick math. All right, we'll take a break. We're back after this with your news, sports, and weather headlines here on the Morning Spiel, presented by Royal Water Treatment on 103.3 WKMZ.
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7: 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If you're not familiar with how we do this, this is our second segment of the show, which on the radio is always our TMS headlines segment, where no sports. Well, okay, there is sports, but let me put it this way. No opinions. You don't have to hear what my thoughts and opinions on anything are. We just go straight through the biggest stories of the day, the biggest headlines of the day in your news, sports, and weather. And the good news for you is that if you ever miss them, they are available as their own episode of the podcast, either at the Spreaker app, or just, you know, go to your preferred podcasting platform. Federal disaster assistance is now available to eligible Harrison County residents if their homes or personal property suffered damage during severe storms and flooding in August. President Trump approved a major disaster declaration in the state for the storms from August 15th through the 17th. Residents impacted can apply now at disasterassistance.gov. Harrison County School Superintendent Sheena Van Meter could recommend the elimination of 104 positions in the Harrison County School District to address staffing issues that resulted in a partial state takeover this summer. The plan is to submit recommendations to the state by the end of the calendar year. Employees could then receive notifications of elimination by early 2027. The Taylor County Board of Education is considering the first steps in closing Flemington Elementary School. That would require public hearing dates. State Senator Jay Taylor, a Republican from Taylor County, has sent a formal letter to the County Board of Education asking them to pause the process and look for alternatives. The school had nearly $1 million worth of renovations done just in 2024. Upshur County residents impacted by historic July 21st flooding can now receive a cleaner and disinfectant for mold mitigation for free, according to reporting by WDTV. Distribution began this week by the City of Buchanan and Upshur County Commission. Residents can receive 2 gallons of Shockwave by Fiberlock. The donation came from the State Disaster Relief Coordinator for the West Virginia Convention of Southern Baptists. Those who receive this disinfectant should follow the instructions closely. The 2026 general election is 3 weeks away from today, with early voting opening up later this month. Today is now the final day to register to vote. Those looking to make any changes to their registration can go to sos.wv.gov to learn more. 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Multiple departments responded to a multi-vehicle crash in Taylor County on Monday afternoon near Flemington. 4 people were transported following a head-on collision. The extent of any injuries involved are not known at this time. The West Virginia Department of Health Facilities is considering new management options at 2 state-run psychiatric hospitals, including Sharps Hospital in Lewis County. The Weston-based hospital would remain state-owned, but the state is considering new operators capable of managing daily operations and boosting overall treatment outcomes. You can read much more in detail today at WVMetroNews.com. A Pennsylvania man has been identified as the deceased in a crash on I-68 near the Cheat Lake exit in Monongalia County. Sharish Desai of Pennsylvania was ejected from the vehicle and died at the scene. 2 others were injured in the crash. The driver lost control while traveling eastbound and left the right side of the roadway, hitting an embankment. The cause of the accident remains under investigation. The Grafton Police Department is asking for public assistance in identifying an individual from a hit-and-run incident. The photo can be found on the department's Facebook page. Those with information from the photo can contact the department at 304-265-2524. A Harrison County church suffered more than $6,000 in vandalization damage on Saturday. Life Point Church in Mount Clair was the target. A Parkersburg man is now charged. 24-year-old Isaac Cole Slater has been picked up in Harrison County, charged with destruction of property, entry of a building other than a dwelling, and grand larceny. He's accused of unlocking the door, committing acts of vandalism, stealing, and causing general damage. In Preston County, there are concerns over raccoons showing signs of illness. A total of 3 raccoons were spotted near Kingwood, all showing signs of potential illness. The DNR has not conducted any testing at this time. Anyone who witnesses a wild animal behaving strangely in Preston County can contact their emergency management office at 304-329-1855. WVU President Michael T. Benson will share his vision for the school at his official presidential inauguration on Thursday. Much more in detail on what he's got in mind at WVMetroNews.com. Week 8 power rankings will feature Bridgeport football holding at number 2, earning 5 first place votes for number 1. Elkins jumped up to number 4. North Marion and RCB fell down to 6 and 7. Doddridge County in AA is up to 7 after their big win over South Harrison. Philip Barber held at 9. You can check out the power rankings plus the release of the latest round of the WVSSAC playoff ratings today at WVMetroNews.com. Just check out the high school sports section. WVU men's soccer drew yesterday with American 0-0 in a rare matinee game from Washington, D.C. on Monday. The Mountaineers' winless streak, though, now extends to 4 matches. They have 3 draws and a loss. They'll host Kentucky later this week. WVU women's soccer is off until Friday. They will host UCF Friday afternoon. The Fairmont State volleyball team continues to roll on. They have won 24 of 25 possible sets in conference, and they are looking to pick up their 20th win of the season when Fairmont State will host Salem later today, looking to improve their win streak to 11 matches for a Fairmont State team that has the potential to host the MEC tournament for the first time. They are looking to get back to the NCAA tournament for the 2nd consecutive year. First serve is set for 6 p.m. Frozen Frenzy today in the NHL. That means all 32 teams are in action beginning at 6 p.m. on ESPN with the Devils and Red Wings. The Pittsburgh Penguins will be in action later on the road facing off with

0: 69, week 8 of the high school football season has the potential to be a little damp, but that's likely to be earlier in the day. So as the day goes on, weather might improve. We'll keep an eye on that for the moment. Saturday, sunny but chilly. The high just 52 degrees. How about that? Some football weather for you. That said, we're going to go ahead and take a break and come back. And I want to dive into, something else in the football world. Something wild that happened this weekend. You probably know, but it is crazy how perspective changes sometimes. We'll talk about that coming up in a moment on the other side of this break here on the Morning Spiel presented by Royal Water Treatment on 103.3 WKMZ.
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0: You know, it really is. It is incredible sometimes when you look at the way things happen on a game day

and you realize that you can never judge it until it's over. So welcome back in, everybody. This is the Morning Spiel presented by Royal Water Treatment on 103.3 WKMZ. I want to take a minute and talk about, I think everybody has seen this now, what happened at the end of the Commanders-Giants game on Sunday in the NFL, because it was completely remarkable. I've actually never seen anything like this, really, that I can think of outside of, was it Georgia Tech Miami a few years ago, where Miami actually could have, like, they did the math wrong, they could have kneeled the football, didn't, ran a play, not realizing that a kneel down would have secured the victory, fumbled the football, Georgia Tech ultimately scored. Okay, I'm pretty sure that was a couple years ago. All right, so on Sunday, as I'm watching the Jets game, I was sure here was what was about to happen. So that was a bonkers game, really bad weather. You know, Sunday was very rainy all up and down seemingly the Eastern Seaboard and the Mid-Atlantic and Appalachia and the Southeast. But I was positively certain that the following events were about to occur. So the Jets were down 12-10. They scored a touchdown to make it 16-12. And I assumed this was late in the fourth quarter. And I assumed at that point the Jets knew that the thing to do is you go for the 2-point conversion, because in this day and age, in this weather, on a day where Cleveland's kicker had already missed an extra point, hence why it was 12-10, that you knew that there is a very large difference between being up by 6 and being up by 5, and positively no difference between being up by 5 and being up by 4, which means you go for 2. I mean, it's a no-brainer call. It's you're in the fourth quarter. Like, your offense hasn't played particularly well. It's you're buying insurance, and even if you don't get it, it does not matter, because the need that you will have is the same either way, whether you're trailing by 2 or 1, whatever it might be. Now, I'm assuming the justification for this, if you're the Jets, is, well, if we go for the extra point and we get it and Cleveland scores a touchdown, they have to go for 2. So we want to make them go for 2 in order to try to go up by 3. But that's not the way to play it late in the game, with the number of possessions remaining theoretically available, and not the way to play it when the rain and the weather has limited offense all day, right? You don't know how many more opportunities there are going to be to get points. So if you go up by 6 and Cleveland scores on their next drive, you have a chance to either try and stop that extra point, block it, or see if perhaps the weather has the same impact on the first or on the second extra point that it had on the first one. I always believe in taking it into your hands, especially it's one thing if it's the second quarter or the third quarter even, but in the fourth quarter, you take it into your hands at that point. So the Jets didn't do that. The Jets were obviously playing it very conservatively there. So ultimately, I thought that this was going to be the gaffe that everybody was talking about. I thought that everybody was going to be talking about, why didn't Aaron Glenn go for 2 when Cleveland ultimately came back and won 18-17? That's what I assumed was going to occur. Maybe that's because I'm a jaded New York Jets fan. It is entirely possible that it is just my experience cheering for this stupid team that I have dedicated my life to for whatever reason, because that's the reality, I guess, of being a sports fan. There's nothing logical about being a sports fan. And in fairness, there's not a lot logical about what I was thinking either, right? Like, in my head, I knew it was certainly possible that Cleveland wasn't going to score. Their offense had issues all day. The field conditions were pretty brutal, even on turf. The field conditions were not great. The weather was horrible. There was wind. There was rain. There was just a lot going on. And so I definitely was in understanding of the possibility that it might have just been irrelevant. But I think you always play the odds. And again, Aaron Glenn coming

from the Dan Campbell school made me think he would understand that take it into your own hands, play the odds. There's no difference to being up by five as being up by four. There's just no difference. The idea that they'd score a touchdown and go for two and you're putting that on them, I don't see it. I don't see it. I don't get it. But so then the Jets wind up winning. And I'm thinking to myself, all right, well, this will be just kind of a footnote at day's end. Like, you know, it'll be something for Jets fans to talk about and worry about and something that we, you know, we can think about as, man, why did the coach do this and freak us out for the future? But you know what? The reality is that I don't think anyone except for me is ever going to remember Aaron Glenn's mistake there, because not only did it not come back to bite the Jets, but something happened that I still cannot adequately explain. And neither can the head coach, for that matter. Now, he can say the buck stops with him, this, that, the other thing, whatever. I don't know. But if you haven't seen the play yet at this point, it's as simple as this. So I'm watching this live, and I wasn't even paying that close attention because I was like, there's a few more things have to happen before we get into game-winning mode here. But I'm thinking, okay, the Commanders are going to, they're going to run another play here. They're going to try and get into whatever spot is perfect for them as far as what they're thinking as far as their kicker's preferences from where that this ball should be lined up in the middle of the field, right? Like whatever hash or in between the hash, wherever he wants to be, that's basically what's coming here. This is going to be a you know, some kind of a designed play, not to gain yardage so much as it will be to gain the right spot on the field. Cause they were already, I'm pretty sure they were at like the 25 at that point already when that came to an end. Like they were in reasonable field goal range for any NFL kicker. So the clock starts ticking and I'm like, what are they doing? As I'm watching, I'm like, man, this is really taking a long time. And I'm looking, man, like they don't have any timeouts. Like, I'm like, they must have something planned here. And it was one of those moments because sometimes I will certainly, when I hear fans criticize, like there's a lot of criticism going around, former Steeler offensive lineman, Dan Moore, and the offensive lineman for the Titans who made a pretty big, what looked like a pretty big mistake. But in fact, he was playing assignment football, was following his man, and the quarterback made the mistake of not sliding the protection, and thus a free blitzer comes free, and it looks like it's the fault of the left tackle, but it's really the fault of the quarterback. Anyway, point being, when stuff like that happens, we see that all the time, and you're like, yeah, okay, this is the type of stuff that people overreact to all the time, and this is when they think they're smarter than people who do this professionally. And in this moment, I can say that me and a whole bunch of other people watching this Washington New York Giants game were smarter than the entire, whatever, Dan Quinn, the offensive coordinator, what's it, Nick Blow or whatever his name is, again, Jaden Daniels, all of them. In that moment, those of us who are amateurs, we were all smarter and knew what needed to happen there. Listen, I understood Dan Quinn's explanation that he wanted to run the clock down all the way. He did not want to give the Giants, in case there was a missed field goal, he did not want to give the Giants another opportunity with the football, which I'm good with. That explanation makes total sense to me. Here's the thing, though. How do you not realize in that moment that you got to spike that football? That is like, this is not new. This is not a new rule. Seriously, live is one of the craziest things I've ever seen in my life. And it almost made me feel better about the dysfunction for West Virginia, for the Jets. Because you know what? It was a reminder that these guys are human. It was a reminder of that level of dysfunction does, in fact, exist. Even at the highest level of a team that 2 years ago was a playoff team. Theoretically, a guy who's supposed to be a franchise quarterback. I don't know if that's true at this point, but man, oh man, I've never seen anything that dysfunctional on a football field before. I mean, that was wild that they let that happen. It's inexcusable. And I'm sure enough audio minutes have been spilled, and certainly TV minutes have been spilled on what happened there. But it is just a reminder of two things, that sometimes

0: You know, we always like to think, I certainly do. I like to remind myself, you know, people always overreact and they think they're smarter than the coach. This is a rare time where they might have been right. And then number two, you just never know what the real story of the day is going to be. I thought that Aaron Glenn decision was going to be the story of the day. Coach, much maligned, chooses not to go for two in a moment where he absolutely should have gone for two. And then both analytics and traditional football values would have told you to do it. And instead, not only did it not come back to bite him, it wasn't even, it wouldn't have even been the biggest story if it did. Maybe there's an alternate universe where if Aaron Glenn goes for two, if there's an alternate universe where the Browns score a touchdown and win 18-17, maybe there's an alternate universe there where what happened to the Commanders simply didn't occur. Anyway, that's where we'll leave it for now. We're going to take a break, come back, wrap the show when we get back. This is the Morning Spiel presented by Royal Water Treatment on 103.3 WKMZ.
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2: 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We're going to dive back into WVU Sports tomorrow with Mike Oste. Again, you know, last week the question was pretty simple, right? Last week the question was, is this it? And now I kind of think the question needs to be, I hate to say it, it needs to be a little different, right? Because the question, is this it, was asked in the wake of what happened against Iowa State, where I wouldn't say that I was embarrassed by that performance, because ultimately it was a road loss in conference play. Those are going to happen. And if you want to make, like, there are actually excuses that you can make that, even though they won't sound great, they won't feel great coming out, you're not going to love them. You could say, all right, you know what? Teams lose on the road in their own conference all the time. It is what it is. You just got to kind of have to accept it sometimes, right? That's the reality of college football. And, you know, they played a good game on the road, and shoot, maybe if they're at home, they win that game. Like, that, you could at least justify it that way. But the Arizona game, listen, and this is nothing against Arizona. They have played well this season, but to be as banged up as they are, to be down three receivers, a tight end, and a running back, and all of those players starters, I might add. So they're down half of their starters on offense are not playing in this game. And to come out and just dominate West Virginia's defense the way that they did in Morgantown, like, no resistance whatsoever. And you hate to question, like, is there any pride there among the players? Because it certainly feels like when the gaps and the miscues are this big and this significant, it does kind of feel like there's something more going on there. And I do wonder if the comments in the media of, oh, I got to dumb down my offense, which, again, I'm paraphrasing here, but basically, if Zach Allie is saying, yeah, I'm going to simplify the offense, is that his way of saying, oh, I don't trust in you guys, I don't believe in you guys, I don't have faith in you guys? Does that permeate down into the locker room? These are all things that, again, I remind folks, we talk about it all the time on this show, that X's and O's are great, and on paper, everything is great. Stats are great. I love all those things. We talk about them. Those are meant to be conversations that are had when things are good, or more accurately, when things are normal. Like, if things are normal and functional, you can have a regular old conversation about statistics and, you know, what's working, what's not working. But when things are this dysfunctional, it starts to beg the question of if there is a human element at play that is simply being not ignored. That's not fair to say to the media who cover West Virginia football, but a situation at play here that's maybe, how should I put this? One that we can't fully know because we're not in the room, and there will simply be no way of deciphering it short of some leak coming from somewhere. That's the type of stuff that what happened on Saturday makes me think of. When it's that unwatchable, like, it's one thing if it's last year. Listen, they turned over like two thirds of that roster, and I get it. Came in limited time to install everything. There were reasons why you could be optimistic last year, but ultimately there were reasons why it made sense not to be. This is different. These are supposed to be their guys, right? So to me, that says something more is at play here. And maybe we don't know what that is because it's outside of what we're capable of learning or gleaning, or what is being, what is coming out publicly of that program right now. To me, when things get this dysfunctional, there is something below the surface that does not, there's a variable that we cannot account for. And that's unfortunately the reality that we're stuck with right now. All right, gotta go, folks. We'll see you all tomorrow. Mike Osti joins us. We'll talk much more about this, I'm sure. High school football stuff coming up on Thursday, and then we'll get into some other stuff on Friday. Still some high school football stuff as well. Though I do want to get into some other high school sports. Fall sports season is fast coming to championship season for every sport other than football. So anyway, gotta take a 23-hour and 6-minute break. We'll see you back at 9:06. Tomorrow morning. See you then, folks. This is the Morning Spiel presented by Royal Water Treatment on 103.3 WKMZ.

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1: Is a blue wave coming on Election Day in 3 weeks? I'm Dave Anthony, Fox News. Our new update says that is likely for Democrats, and new Fox News power rankings just out this morning.
2: We believe right now, based on what we're seeing on the map, that Democrats will take control of the U.S. House. 219 we've got solid for Democrats, 198 for Republicans, bunch of toss-ups in the middle. So a Democratic good night, this would be what? Would that be a blue nominee? At 237, might be. You can make the case it would be.
1: That's Fox's Bill Hemmer. The rankings still put the Senate majority up for grabs. Six races still too close to call, including Texas, where Vice President Vance will campaign today. He said a short time ago before leaving.
3: We're campaigning in red states. We're campaigning in some blue states. We're also campaigning in some purple states. I mean, it's the nature of a midterm election where you don't really know how things are going to go, and so you try to pick your targets.
1: The other two close to call races, Iowa and Maine and Michigan and Alaska, where President Trump will rally today, and Ohio, where he campaigned for Republicans last night.
4: Another blockbuster rally out on the trail. The arena was overflowing with enthusiasm as thousands came out to support President Trump.
1: That's new White House Press Secretary Katie Zachariah in her first briefing, and minutes ago she made news.
4: We have asked Ambassador Guilfoyle to resign.
1: Referencing U.S. Ambassador to Greece, Kimberly Guilfoyle is accused of misconduct. Actress Selma Blair is facing assault charges in New York City, accused of attacking flight attendants during a trip from Los Angeles Sunday night, and then after getting off the plane, Blair is accused of attacking and injuring a law enforcement officer and then a nurse.
5: Selma Blair was released on bail and is expected to be back in court in January, her attorney telling the judge Ms. Blair missed several doses of a powerful medication that controls severe neurological symptoms. These factors, coupled with the altitude, resulted in a state of severe confusion and disorientation.
1: That's Fox's Todd Pyro. 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
7: Good morning at the WKMZ News Desk. I'm Alex Wiederspiel. 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
8: Harrison County School Superintendent Sheena Van Meter could recommend the elimination of 104 positions in the Harrison County School District to address staffing issues that resulted in a partial state takeover this summer. The plan is to submit recommendations to the state by the end of the calendar year. Employees could then receive notifications of elimination by early 2027. Upshur County residents impacted by historic July 21st flooding can now receive a cleaner and disinfectant for mold mitigation for free, according to reporting by WDTV. Distribution began this week by the City of Buchanan and Upshur County Commission. Residents can receive 2 gallons of Shockwave by Fiberlock. The donation came from the State Disaster Relief Corps.

0: coordinator for the West Virginia Convention of Southern Baptists. Those who receive this disinfectant should follow the instructions closely. Multiple departments responded to a multi-vehicle crash in Taylor County on Monday afternoon near Flemington. Four people were transported following a head-on collision. The extent of any injuries involved are not known at this time. WVU men's soccer drew yesterday with American 0-0 in a rare matinee game from Washington, D.C. on Monday. The Mountaineers' winless streak, though, now extends to four matches. They have three draws and a loss. They'll host Kentucky later this week. WVU women's soccer is off until Friday. They will host UCF Friday afternoon.
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0: Sunny today, high 80 with mild winds. Tonight, clear, low 62. A 50% chance of rain on Wednesday. Possible afternoon thunderstorms. Sunny otherwise, high 79. Wednesday night, 80% chance of rain. Thunderstorms are possible, low 59. That's your full forecast on 103.3 WKMZ.

0: Coming up this morning, Montague County Delegate Gino Chiarelli will stop by. A little bit later on, we'll get an update on the Harmon School. Jeff Jenkins and one of our affiliates celebrating a big anniversary today. It's Metro News Talk Line. We're ready to go.
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0: 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TJ's in Charleston. Say good morning to our great radio affiliates in and around the state of West Virginia. We appreciate you letting us be part of your day. Also, if you're watching in on the Facebook, on Facebook Live, YouTube, and the Metro News TV app, we appreciate that as well. 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Secretary of State Chris Warner will join us in just a little bit. It is 3 weeks until the general election. Today's the last day to register to vote or change your voter registration status ahead of the election. We'll talk to the Secretary of State coming up in the second hour this morning. 800-765-TALK is the phone number, 800-765-8255. You can text the show, 304-TALK-304. Say good morning to Mr. T.J. Meadows in the Encova Insurance Studios, Southern Command. Morning, sir.
5: How goes it, sir? You doing well today?
0: You know, it's going to be 80. I feel like we're getting to the end of polo shirt weather, so I wanted to make sure I get all the short sleeves in before, you know, you have to go long sleeves for the next 6 months or so.
5: I'm kind of in that layered deal.
0: Yeah.
5: I come out in the morning with the quarter zip, you know what I mean? Got the polo on underneath, and I go back and forth based on the events of the day.
0: Well, we're in that part of the year. You get all four seasons in one day for, what, another month, month and a half?
5: Which I enjoy. No, I do. I can get up in the morning. I've talked about this. It's cool outside. You sip a coffee.
0: Yeah.
5: On the deck. You know, put the quarter zip on, whatnot. And you go out, you do your day. And then if you want to go out in the afternoon and do something, it's hot enough that you don't have to wear a sweater or whatnot, maybe even some shorts, but it doesn't feel so muggy and humid that you want to die. It's a

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0: I do it all.
1: I kid. Fashion tips.
0: I don't. I do it all.
1: I have people for that. I have people for fashion tips. Speaking of people who know their fashion, he says awkwardly, trying to transition. Montague County Delegate Gino Shirelli joins us. Friend of the program, Amelia Nicely reports for West Virginia Watch that less than 1% of the over 23,000 people who applied for temporary assistance for needy families, or TANF, tested positive for drug use. And West Virginia will continue drug testing adult recipients for a federal welfare program that hopes helps low-income families pay for food. This was a topic of discussion yesterday at the Capitol as the legislative rulemaking review committee was meeting. Gino is a part of that committee. He joins us on Metro News Talk Line this morning. Gino, good morning.
2: Good morning, gentlemen, and a special good morning to TJ for coming out in strong defense of the quarter zip. I am a big fan, proponent, and an advocate myself. My wife calls it a fourth zip. Totally disagree with that. Either way, the point being, totally support the quarter zip. This is quarter zip weather. It is the best time of year to be outside.
3: You can dress it up. You can dress it down. You know, you need it really dressy. Put a little tie on underneath, you know, put it over the tie. It goes. It's flexible, Gino. It goes.
2: Of varying thicknesses and designs and patterns. You can wear it with jeans and sneakers. You can wear it with khakis and dress shoes. It is the everyman's piece of outerwear. I completely endorse.
1: Hey, anything you can wear to the Capitol and to a ball game and it works.
2: Amen.
1: All for it. All right. Okay. More fashion tips coming up. We'll put Gino on the podcast as well. Fashion tips, Dave, TJ, and Gino.
2: Anytime.
1: All right. Well, thanks for coming on, Gino. That's what we wanted to talk about today. Appreciate it.
2: Sure. Happy to do it.
1: All right. Let's get into this, Gino. Yesterday, the Rules Committee was the Legislative Rule Making Review Committee, to get it correct, was meeting, and this subject came up. So give us a little background. This started back in 2017 when the legislature mandated drug testing for certain TANF recipients.
2: Yeah, so that was one of the things that I noticed when I had the bill. I've seen that the program was in operation. It was set into place by the body prior to me being involved. I was still in college in 2017. I was almost getting ready to graduate. And to me, this is just common sense stuff. I think that when I look at taxpayer dollars being sent out the door for one purpose or another, I think that we need to have as much accountability and transparency as possible. So instead of revisiting the topic every so often in order to reset the sunset, it kind of just makes sense just to continue the program in perpetuity. That's why I was okay with running the bill.
3: Gino, I want to talk about some of these numbers. So 23,351 people applied for TANF. That's Temporary Assistance for Needy Families. Of that, there were 2,225 applicants who were referred to drug testing. I want to start there. They were referred because of answers to a questionnaire. What can you tell us about that questionnaire? How does it work? What does it flag? It flagged about 9.5% of the applicants as potentials. How does that work?
2: So I can't tell you the specifics of what the questionnaire actually looks like. If it's anything like some of the questionnaires and stuff when I used to work for the methadone clinic, I would assume a lot of the intake questions are relatively similar when they address that area. However, the TANF application probably addresses a number of areas that didn't. But in there, it probably asks about illegal drug use. It probably asks maybe about family history. Whatever the question was, it's pinging certain people and saying, hey, we should refer this person to testing. And to me, it doesn't really seem like a punitive measure. It's more of a, hey, how do we get you back on track? You're applying for TANF. You're applying for cash assistance. You need some help. We want to make sure that we address all points in your life that may need some sort of stability reintroduced. That way we can get you back working, get you off cash assistance, because we don't want people on that forever. I don't think anybody wants to be on that forever.
3: I mean, does it ping enough or does it not ping enough? I mean, I don't know. 9.5%. I don't know how to feel about that number. It's just a number to me. I don't know if that's enough that it's identifying or too few.
2: That's, well, almost being 10%, it means that people that are looking to receive cash assistance are saying something on this questionnaire that says, hey, we should look into you a little bit further. I would expect that if we were to have a more encompassing application, if we were to, you know, refer more people, I would be surprised if the number that tested positive didn't go up, because again, I don't want this to be a punishment thing. I want people to find a new sense of stability and purpose. It has to be a whole person approach when it comes to restoring individuals. It can't just be, hey, you're down on your luck, here's some cash. If that worked, you would never have homeless people on the corners of streets ever again asking for money. If it was just a, you know, if somebody just needed a quick check, I think it's a lot more in depth than that.
1: Talking to Montague County Delegate Gino Shirelli. Gino, of those tested, 209 people tested positive for the drug use. So we're talking less than 1% of the people who applied. Is that a sign the program is working, or is that a sign that the program's not necessary?
2: I would say any time that you identify someone that's testing positive, you can refer them to additional services. I think that that's a sign that the program is working. I also see in the, I read in the article that it cost about $41,000 since the program started. Well, TJ, you're a numbers guy. $41,000 over the past 10 years for the peace of mind of knowing that people looking for government assistance are being drug tested. That doesn't seem like the biggest cost in the world to me, especially compared to some of the other government expenditures that we see.
3: No, I was going to raise the question to you. I mean, the cost of the audit doesn't seem worth it at only $41,000 over the life of the program. So I'm always saying, well, you know, is the squeeze, is the view worth the climb? That's the one I'm using this month. Is the view worth the climb? And I don't know that it is. And I think, look, Gino, I think this gets beyond the numbers in that, you know, I hadn't thought about it, honestly, the way you talked about it, getting people back on track. It's not punitive. It's about getting people back on track. My mind went more to the look, you know, as an employee of a company, and I've worked for a number of them, I don't think I've ever worked for an employer that couldn't randomly drug test me if they want to. I mean, it's not like this is, you know, outside the bounds of what happens in the private market. I don't have a problem with it. That's the way I reconcile it, square it. I don't know if you have thoughts on connecting it to what happens in the private market.
2: Well, look, I mean, when I'm looking at government programs, when I'm looking at dollars being used for whatever purpose, I expect a certain ROI. So when I think about people being able to receive these funds, I need to make sure that these funds are being used for the stated purpose. It's the same reason why I had questions during the LOCRA interims, the Legislative Oversight Committee for Health and Human Resources, when it comes to the clothing vouchers. There was discrepancies, there was questions about what money was actually being spent on versus how the program was actually being executed. This cuts both ways. So when I see that dollars are leaving the door and going out, I need to make sure that the government is being held accountable at every step possible.
1: Talking to Montague County Delegate Gino Shirelli. Gino, I assume the drug test is a standard urine drug test like many of us have had to take, like TJ said, for employment opportunities and such. That will detect recent use. It doesn't necessarily detect frequency of use. Is it a good measure? Is this a good test for someone who may have addiction problems, but for, you know, before this application, they're able to hold off on using? I'm trying to find the right words here, Gino.
2: Yeah,
1: they can hold off for a couple of days to pass the test.
2: No, I totally understand what you're saying. I think that you're looking for the a cost-benefit analysis. If we were doing an extremely pricey test on every single person, well, then all of a sudden these return rates may not be worth it, and we're blowing more money trying to prevent fraud than there would be in the first place. However, the bill also opens it up to a relatively new type of drug test. I've seen mouth swabs. I've seen hair follicle tests. There is now an oral rinse test, which comes in cheaper per unit and than a urine screening, and has remarkably more accurate results. We heard some testimony about that earlier this year. So we're opening the door to the department. It's up to them how they want to execute it. But I think that these are the ones where we can find a happy medium between, hey, how much does this program cost to administer versus how much fraud or abuse are we actually preventing?
3: If I'm one of these 209 people that tested positive, am I just out of luck? I'm done. I can't get TANF ever again. What happens to me after I test positive?
2: No. You are redirected into services. There are a number of things that are available. Again, the specifics, that would be a department question. That's not for me. But it is a useful opportunity to discuss the intended pathway back to eligibility alongside questions about whether applicants actually access and complete treatment. So, again, we don't want to punish just for the sake of punishment. Nobody wants to do that. I don't believe in that at all. It is an opportunity to figure out, finding out where somebody is at, how we can meet them where we're at, and how we can restore them as a human being.
1: Montague County Delegate Gino Shirelli. Gino, always appreciate the perspective. Thanks for taking some time today.
2: Of course. Call me anytime, gentlemen. Happy to do it.
1: All right. Gino Shirelli, Montague County Delegate. 304-TALK, 304 the text line, 800-765-TALK, the phone number. We're just getting rolling here on a Tuesday. 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
2: 304-TALK, 304, that's the text line, 800-765-8255. That is the phone number. Coming up, bottom of the hour, going to be joined by Brad Spencer, Harmon School Administrator. We'll get an update on the Harmon School. That was a school that was closed and then became a private school. We'll get into that subject bottom of the hour. Jeff Jenkins will stop by. We've got some news and notes to go over this morning with Jeff before the top of the hour. Just to put a bow on that conversation, you kind of alluded to it there with Gino Schirelli, Montague County Delegate, TJ. You look at this program, it seems pretty straightforward, seems pretty common sense school. If you have applied for and been hired to go to work somewhere, you've probably taken a drug test as part of a condition of that employment. And so long as the cost of administering this program doesn't exceed the perceived benefits, I think it's a step in the right direction here.
12: Yeah, so you're using a survey to narrow down the potential pool. So you're not testing everyone and incurring the expense of that. You're trying to narrow down the variables. You're then, based on those survey results, you're testing folks. I looked at the numbers, 41,000 over the life of the program. It started in October of 2017. So here we are, October of 26, 9 years later. Dave, we're spending a whopping $4,500 a year doing this. You can't go to the bathroom at the Capitol for $4,500 a year. So with this meets all of the reasonable parameters one would expect. I don't see the downside. And oh, by the way, going deeper, according to the article from friend of the show, Amelia Nicely, if you are found positive, you go into a treatment program, rehabilitation, work training program, all of these things. How is this not good? How is the public not better off? So I have no problem with this.
2: It puts the responsibility back on the individual, right?
12: Yeah.
2: Okay, mm-hmm. if you want access to this help, then you need to get this help as well. Get treatment. get some job training, and we will help you get back on your feet. Makes sense to me. TJ, you flagged an article this morning from Politico regarding the upcoming lame duck session of Congress following the November elections. Senator Capito was on last week. You missed a great conversation about permitting reform, TJ.
12: I need to go back and listen. I bet I did.
2: You missed a... I wouldn't say we got deep in the weeds, but we definitely put 2 feet in the weeds there about that bill. But the article from Politico basically says, TJ, any hope of getting anything done might be wishful thinking, especially if Democrats take one or both the House and the Senate in these general elections coming up here in a few weeks.
12: It would be the shame of the year if this bill doesn't make it through. Capito has busted her butt for I don't know how long on bipartisan permitting reform. Donald Trump was about to screw it all up with government picking winners and losers on certain energy. Oh, it'll be easier to permit this kind of generation, but not that kind of generation. Got beyond that. And mark my words, what will happen now is that maybe not all, but you will have some Democrats, probably enough, want to come in and say, well, we're going to make it harder on fossil fuel to permit, but if you want to do wind or you want to do solar, we're going to make it easier. Now, I'm an all of the above guy. I'm an energy guy. I care about the cost of a megawatt hour. I could give two hoots where it comes from, frankly. And that's the way permitting reform should be. It should be agnostic to the type of energy. And according to this Politico article, there are enough variables, enough questions, enough people saying behind the scenes, oh, wait a minute here. You know, if we take back Congress, we've got this chance. Maybe we open up this permitting bill again. No. No, no, no. We're at the edge now. This just takes us over the cliff. And one of these days, Washington is going to wake up and understand that energy is the lifeblood of everything that we do. And they're going to look at it the way it needs to be, which is what cost makes sense. We put these variables or these competing generation methods and models into the market. Let the market decide. Be done with it. I hope to goodness it doesn't happen, that we don't screw this up. I hope it can get through, but I have my questions.
2: Washington, I love you, man. I don't know which is more fantastical thinking, that Washington will wake up one day and become agnostic to these things, because you know they pick winners and losers. You're right. When it comes to regulations, they should be agnostic. They should just be here are the regulations and not favor this generation, that sector, whatever. Are they going to get this done? I have my doubts. I'm like you. I have my doubts. Because if you're Democrats, why would you give any sort of any victory, any little victory to the outgoing Congress, or give Trump anything that he can sign and say, I signed this bipartisan legislation deal? They're not going to do that.
12: I'll tell you why you should.
2: Well, I know why you should.
12: It's the best thing for your constituents.
2: Amen, brother.
12: I get you, man. I'm not yelling at you. I get you. I know what you're saying.
2: Why are you yelling at me, TJ? Well, that's the frustrating part, though, right? Because that would be the best thing to do. This is bipartisan. This is old-fashioned bipartisan lawmaking being done here, and it could get torpedoed in the next 2 months. Early steam release on a Tuesday morning. Coming up.
12: Turn the whole thing off. They'll get wise real quick.
2: We have more to come. Talk line on Metro News, the voice of West Virginia. It's 10:30. Let's get an update from the Metro News Radio Network. Find out what's happening all across the great state of West Virginia.
5: West Virginia Metro News, I'm Jeff Jenkins. Jury selection underway this morning in Boone County Circuit Court in the case of Donna Stone, charged with causing the death of her 14-year-old granddaughter, Kennedy Miller, 2 years ago by allegedly allowing the girl to starve herself to death. The usually clean-cut WVU campus in Morgantown will get an extra shine over the next couple of days, preparing for President Michael T. Benson's inauguration ceremony set for Thursday. Benson says he's looking forward to the ceremony where he'll be looking forward toward the future.
13: It's a chance for me to kind of spell out a clear vision of where we want to take the university, the impact we intend to have on the state and the region, and get people excited about our future, because it really is a terribly exciting time to be at the university.
5: Benson took over at WVU about 15 months ago. More success for a long-standing urban deer hunt.
14: The Morgantown Urban Deer Archery Hunt is entering its 16th year and has reached a major milestone in support of local food kitchens and pantries. Program coordinator Rick Bebout says the 16-year total donated has now topped 8 tons.
15: Fortunate to last week pick up our first load of donated meat and recorded 575 pounds of ground venison that we distributed.
14: 94 hunters are participating in the program this year. I'm Mike Nolting for WVMetroNews.com.
5: The November 3rd general election, 3 weeks from today. Today's the last day to register to vote. 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
16: Come on, Liam, let's go. Get open. Come on, go for it. 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Oh, come on, use your head. 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
5: Unseasonably warm today in West Virginia. Temperatures are headed to the 80s. We're getting closer to crowning some state champions in golf. Round 2 of the High School State Championship Tournament getting underway this morning in Wheeling. The Guardians lead the Rays 1-0 in the American League Championship Series, thanks in no small part to Hedgesville's Chase DeLauder. The Guardians outfielder had 3 hits in Game 1, including a massive homer. The two teams play Game 2 later today. From the Metro News Anchor Desk, I'm Jeff Jenkins.

304 Talk 304 is the text line. 800-765-TALK. 800-765-8255. You heard Jeff Jenkins there in the news update. I was watching that game last night. Chase DeLauder, big night for the Guardians. 1-0 up on Tampa Bay. I think I'm rooting for Cleveland. I mean, that's hard to do as a long-suffering Cincinnati Reds fan to root for Cleveland in anything. I think I'd like to see Cleveland get a chance at a World Series title. I haven't made up my mind yet, TJ. I can't root for the Brewers. I mean, that just makes me...

0: Ag here. Yeah.
1: Oh, sure. A Hedgesville guy.
0: Yeah. But we're on top of the news.
1: Come on, man.
2: Dave is, anyway.
1: I was going to say, you didn't think I noticed Chase DeLauder had a big night last night? Come on.
0: That's why I like working with you, you know, because I'm a casual observer. You know everything about sports. I don't have to worry about it. Like, if you bring it up, I know it's a big deal, and then there we go.
1: That's your barometer. If I bring it up, it must be a big deal. Yeah, all right, exactly. We'll go with that. Over at WVMetroNews.com, had a story posted by Chris Lawrence. The Harmon School, off to a great start under new management. The school year got started back in September under new management after Randolph County School Board chose to close the public school. Now established as a private Christian school, Administrator Brad Spencer says everything's going remarkably well. For more, please welcome to the program the administrator for the aforementioned Harmon School, Brad Spencer. Brad, good morning and thanks for joining us.
3: Good morning. Thank you. I appreciate the opportunity to share what we're doing here in Harmon.
1: Absolutely. So take us through the challenges and obstacles you had to overcome taking a school that the Randolph County Board of Education decided to close. You all said, hey, we'll keep it open. But how did you manage to pull that off coming into the school year this year?
3: Yeah, that's a great question. And I'll say this on the front end, you know, our governance board, everybody that's on that board was fighting to keep the Harmon School open. And when it was obvious that that was not going to take place, that's when things began to shift to look at, okay, what kind of opportunity do we have here to educate the kids in this area? But also, it really just became a God thing. And when you think about the school closing, when it did, decided in December, and then you look at 9 months beyond that, that's when we started. So a lot of the outlook on that is as the school was closing, and it was very, very hard for the community. It was very, very hard for the student body. But to look at that, and it was almost the point of conception for us to begin to look at starting a Christian school. So things happened really, really quick. And they had to. I came on board toward the end of July, August 1st. So things were already in place by the time I was hired as administrator. But honestly, all we can do, and we say this almost at every board meeting that we have, is that this is a God thing. This is not something that we can sort of put a blueprint out and say, hey, if you want to start a micro-Christian school, follow our steps. Be pragmatic and just do everything that we did, because it's not going to work like that. This was just absolutely something that God brought us through and is continuing to bring us through to get to where we were with the closure of the school, to develop student handbooks, policy, all of these things, and then to take care of things within the school of repairs, volunteers. All of our staff is volunteer, and that's teaching staff and the volunteers that we have working in the kitchen and doing maintenance and things like that. So all of those things said in just a handful of months, not even, we just give God the glory for that, because that is not something that we could have ever orchestrated or done in our own power.
0: That's remarkable, your staff working as volunteers. You talked about the element of faith in this. There is a deep understanding of servant leadership within the Christian faith. Do you think what you have done and what you all have created in Harmon could ever be applicable to a non-Christian school? Someone wanted to start a micro school, got the building. Would they be able to do the same thing? Or is this, what you have done, is it that unique that it's not replicable?
3: I think it may be able to be replicated, but I will say, what is the foundation of what we're doing and what is keeping us moving in the right direction is the faith-based aspect. So servant leadership, thinking about that, the people that are serving, and we've got 13 teachers / teacher aides plus 18 volunteers that are coming in to do things at the school. And again, the logistics of that, all of them have been interviewed, background checked. There's so many facets to that, but they are on board from the faith-based side. So to speak about replicating that in a non-faith-based environment, yeah, I think it can be done. But I know that having everybody on board faith-based wise is really allowing us to serve not just the school itself, not just the student body, not even just the community, but to serve the Lord. And so that is really, really

0: helping us, and it keeps us grounded as well.
1: Brad Spencer is joining us, Harmon School Administrator. How has the school been received, the newly established Harmon School? How has it been received by the community?
0: I think from a standpoint, overwhelmingly, it's positive. You know, there's things out there you get on social media, and there's people that kind of want to detract from it. But I'll give you an example. We actually, so when I did the interview with Chris, we had 20 full-time students. We now have 21, and we have other interviews in the process of setting up for more students. But just having that interview last week with a potential student and his family, they indicated to us, you know, we were naysayers. We didn't think this was going to fly. We didn't think it was going to work. And we kind of stepped away from it. And I totally understand that. Educating your child is a big deal. It's a lot of trust from the parents to giving that to us to do it and to do it correctly. But they said once we saw what was going on, because, you know, we're 6 weeks in now, and once they were able to see what was happening, they recognized and even apologized, like, sorry, we weren't on board sooner. So I think predominantly and obviously from the volunteers and the teachers that we have, you know, to have 31 people volunteering to be in this school, I think that is a testament to how the community feels about what we're doing.
2: One of the criticisms of institutions such as yours, or even a typical private Christian school, is that they may not be able to educate students with disabilities. Therefore, mm-hmm. they may turn them away. What is your stance on that?
0: Yeah, that's a good question. And that's one of those things. So as a micro-Christian school, we don't have to follow those guidelines. And that's where things become a challenge. But we have heard, and there's a possibility, and again, this is a big possibility, but we've already had indications from somebody who's coming to the area who has spent decades in the public school system working with kids with disabilities, wanting to volunteer and be a part of what we're doing. So as much as we can, especially here at the school, we work in that teacher-to-student ratio. We're very, very, very cognizant of keeping that in balance so that we can work with those kids that are struggling, that may have some disabilities and things of that nature. So definitely in the future, that's something that we're going to be more open to. But again, it's kind of a case-by-case thing. We want to do the best that we can for the students and the families. And if honestly, if we feel like we're not going to give the student the success that they need, then we will have to look at other measures, maybe put them on the waiting list until we can kind of see more staff come in that can absolutely do what that student needs.
1: Brett, what ages are you serving right now of students?
0: Right now we have pre-K to eighth grade. Now that's only because that's the students that we have. We will and can be equipped up to high school. We just don't have any high school students at this point.
2: What surprise hit you that you weren't planning on when you started all of this? I know it was fast, so the planning probably had to be fast. But if there's one thing that came out of right field that you never would have thought would have come up, what would it be?
0: It's a good question. I think, so one thing that we're really focusing on here at the school, obviously the academics, but it's also the character development. Working with the kids and just kind of simple things like kids that, for instance, when we leave a room, our mornings start off, it's kind of the equivalent of in a public school, what would be a homeroom. We call it a meeting room. That's where we gather in the mornings. That's where we gather at the end of the day. It's where we have our chapel service. And when we leave, what we have instilled in the student body is let's be appreciative of each other and let's have some chivalry. So ladies first. And even today, we had a big program of somebody coming in from Pennsylvania doing kind of a pretzel demonstration, and it was a biblically based thing. But when everybody was leaving, I saw the boys just remain in their chairs and let the girls get up first and leave, and then the boys followed after. So seeing that kind of character development. And also we've gotten contact from parents saying, I've seen a difference in my child at home in the short amount of time that they've been in the school. So that's encouraging. It's a pleasant surprise that we're seeing that kind of impact that fast in the lives of these kids. Because every student that's here, they're either coming from a homeschool background or a public school background. So they've never been in a Christian school before. So the rules that we have and the expectations that we have are a little bit different. They're at a fairly high standard, but even with discipline and things like that, we don't discipline for the sake of discipline. We discipline and then work on the corrective behavior, and that way we can grow from that point. So I would say that's been a great surprise to just see how the kids are, for lack of a better way to put it, kind of buying into the program and being a part of it. And I've heard kids too, you know, no running in the halls. And I hear them outside my office during break periods of telling each other, hey, don't run in the halls. So it's a pretty cool thing to see how they have grasped what we're doing here and then encouraging each other to kind of follow in the proper manner.
1: Harmon School Administrator Brad Spencer. Brad, congratulations on the success so far and keep up the good work. Appreciate the time today.
0: Thank you. We appreciate it very much. Appreciate you guys.
1: Absolutely. Coming up, Jeff Jenkins has an update. This is TalkLine from the Incove Insurance Studios.
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1: Coming up top of the hour, State Senator Joey Garcia will join us. Also, Secretary of State Chris Warner in the second hour. Jury selection begins today in a highly publicized Boone County case. For more, let's bring Jeff Jenkins in the conversation. Morning, Jeff.
9: Hey, good morning. How you guys doing? Good to see you.
1: Doing great. Doing great. What's going on?
9: Well, so this is the Donna Stone case. So this was April 2024. A young girl, 14-year-old Kennedy Miller, was found. And this was the quote that everyone latched onto, because it is a, you know, attention-grabbing quote. A tragic quote. She was found dead in her home in Mooresville in Boone County. And the quote by investigators was, she was found in an emaciated skeletal state. So basically, you know, as the investigation continued, she was having obviously some issues. and basically starved herself to death. And so her mother and her grandmother and grandfather were charged in connection with her death, alleging that they caused her death because those three, as the adults, didn't do anything to help her, didn't do enough to help her. In fact, neglected to help her. That's the allegation. The grandfather, he's been found mentally incompetent to stand trial, so he's out of this. The mother, Donna Stone, the grandmother's Donna Stone, the mother of Kennedy Miller, she pled guilty to charges. Julie Miller, she pled guilty to charges of death of a child by a parent by child abuse. She was sentenced in February to 15 years to life. Now it's the grandmother who's on trial. The mother, again, she didn't go to trial. She copped a plea in that and got 15 years to life. The grandmother is on trial beginning today, and her name is Donna Stone, and she faces several charges, including murder by a parent, guardian, or custodian, by refusal or failure to provide necessities, and she also faces child neglect resulting in death. So it appears that this is going to go to trial. The jury selection began today in Boone County. Folks that we have talked to believe it may take a couple of days to choose a jury just because it's a pretty well-known case, and that they would be interviewing the potential jurors individually, individual voir dire there. Because there are issues that everybody kind of, you know, there aren't too many people that don't know someone, you know, in child abuse neglect. We've had that throughout the state. So, you know, as you're choosing a jury, you try to narrow down, okay, can you, you know, make an opinion on something after you hear evidence, or are your opinions on this already set? So it's going to take a while, I think. You know, court cases and court trials, you can try to predict, and sometimes they go a little quicker than you think or a little slower than you think, but it seems that they thought it might take a couple of days to choose a jury here.
2: Already been a few delays. She was scheduled to go on trial twice, March 17th and July 21st. I don't know what happened there.
9: Just numerous things. I mean, we followed it all the way through, numerous things that, would just set, and nothing major, but just, and then the question of her husband was kind of always in there. I'm talking about the grandmother's husband, and he was then eventually found, as I mentioned, incompetent to stand trial. But now so obviously she denies the charges, and we'll see once they choose a jury, then what the defense is, which will be part of their opening statement, and we'll kind of see what the defense is in this case. We know what the prosecution, Josh Holstein is the prosecutor down in Boone County, and he, in pretrial hearings, he hasn't backed away from, you know, they believe this is murder because of just neglecting this little girl, this 14-year-old girl, who, if you remember the story, Dave and TJ, it kind of went back to the COVID time, she struggled with things, you know, during COVID, and really struggled with that, it appears, and then would just quit being social at all. She was pulled out of school and was just at home. And there were some doctor's visits that they didn't go to, or they didn't get her help. That's the allegations. But it's a very sad case. You may remember this also called into question CPS, mm-hmm. and when state police knew about it. Was there a report to state police? And you may remember a big news conference with Brian Abraham, who was the chief of staff for former governor Jim Justice. They had a big press conference to tell what the state's response is when they first heard about this in the months before Kennedy Miller died. But it now has resulted on the criminal side to this trial.
1: You can read more over at the website, WVMetroNews.com. We'll be keeping track of the trial as well over at the website. Jeff, thank you for the update this morning. Appreciate it.
9: Okay.
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2: 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So go ahead, play today. Let's see, 304 Talk, 304. FYI, Secretary of State has put out a mass text today saying it is the last day to register to vote in the election in November. Indeed, it is. Also, you know, if you need to update your voter registration status, got to do it today. Chris Warner is going to join us in the second hour. We'll discuss that and peek ahead to Election Day, 3 weeks from today. Texter wants to know, when does early voting start? As a matter of fact, we'll answer that question right now. A week from tomorrow, early voting will start next Wednesday, and will continue, what's 10 days without Sunday, but on Saturday. Does it make sense? Got it?
8: Yeah.
2: Okay.
8: Some states already open. I saw Georgia open today.
2: Mercy. Are you an early voter? You're a day of guy. Are you a traditional guy, day of guy?
8: I like to be, but with life and everything here lately, I've went on a Saturday to Valley Park in Putnam, yeah. And they just do a wonderful job.
2: I tell you, with given our responsibilities on Election Day, early voting, hugely convenient for me.
8: Yep.
2: All right, we're going to take a break. We're back in 6 minutes. Go get a bagel and a

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3: I'm Dave Anthony, Fox News. That is the message from the White House to an American diplomat.
4: We have asked Ambassador Guilfoyle to resign. She has been a wonderful asset to the team, and we wish her well.
3: That is new White House Press Secretary Katie Zachariah at her first briefing this morning. No response yet from U.S. Ambassador DeGreece Kimberly Guilfoyle.
5: The president signaled her ouster Monday, saying he was not happy with Guilfoyle. She has come under criticism for reports of alleged improper conduct, including a report in the Wall Street Journal accusing Guilfoyle of asking a donor to pay her credit card bill in exchange for access to administration officials. The newspaper also reported an alleged threat to Greek officials and accepting improper gifts.
3: Fox's Jared Halpern at the White House. President Trump will soon leave there and travel to Alaska. The day after rallying Republicans in Ohio, two of the six states with Senate races considered too close to call in Fox News power rankings, along with Iowa, Maine, Michigan, and Texas. Polls also show three more tight races in Kansas, Minnesota, and New Hampshire. Now, in the battle for control of the House, Fox's Jeff Manasso reports power rankings also show
6: Democrats could win up to 237 House seats, fueled by a widening polling advantage, low presidential approval ratings, and voter frustration over rising costs. That the Republicans are also facing surprisingly competitive races in rural districts that President Trump won comfortably.
3: But House Speaker Mike Johnson, who would lose that job next year if Democrats win the majority, just told Fox before campaigning in Texas,
7: I'm telling you, the polling is wrong. Now, you have a lot of polling organizations right now acknowledging that they're under-sampling Republicans because Republicans don't want to respond to polls anymore.
3: Hopefully, Leo is now at a hospital in Rome where the 71-year-old will have surgery today to remove a nodule from his lung. Nine roller coasters set idle today at six amusement parks temporarily shut down the day after a man fell to his death while riding the Goliath coaster at Six Flags Over Georgia. America's listening to Fox News.
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9: Good morning at the WKMZ News Desk. I'm Alex Wiederspiel. 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Federal disaster assistance is now available to eligible Harrison County residents if their homes or personal property suffered damage during severe storms and flooding in August. President Trump approved a major disaster declaration in the state for the storms from August 15th through the 17th. Residents impacted can apply now at disasterassistance.gov. The Taylor County Board of Education is considering the first steps in closing Flemington Elementary School that would require public hearing dates. State Senator Jay Taylor, a Republican from Taylor County, has sent a formal letter to the County Board of Education asking them to pause the process and look for alternatives. The school had nearly $1 million worth of renovations done just in 2024. The 2026 general election is 3 weeks away from today, with early voting opening up later this month. Today is now the final day to register to vote. Those looking to make any changes
10: 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Week 8 power rankings will feature Bridgeport Football Holding at number 2, earning 5 first place votes for number 1. Elkins jumped up to number 4. North Marion and RCB fell down to 6 and 7. Doddridge County in AA is up to 7 after their big win over South Harrison. Philip Barber held at 9. You can check out the power rankings plus the release of the latest round of the WVSSAC playoff ratings today at WVMetroNews.com. 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
1: This is your local weather forecast on 103.3 WKMZ.
10: Sunny today, high 80 with mild winds. Tonight, clear, low 62. A 50% chance of rain on Wednesday. Possible afternoon thunderstorms. Sunny otherwise, high 79. Wednesday night, 80% chance of rain. Thunderstorms are possible, low 59. That's your full forecast on 103.3 WKMZ.
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0: 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TJ is in the Encova Insurance Studios Southern Command. 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
12: Good morning, Dave. Pope Leo admitted to the hospital for surgery today to remove a lung nodule. Heard about that discovery last week, going straight into the hospital today. 71 years old. They say he'll be in the hospital for a few days after the procedure. Of course, first American Pope in a long time. Is it first American Pope ever? I'm not Catholic, yeah. I should know.
0: Yeah, mm-hmm. I think so.
12: Yeah.
0: Big White Sox fan, too, by the way.
12: I did know. Big White Sox fan. That has to hit a little differently, I would think, and forgive my ignorance here, not being of the Catholic faith, but I would think with an American Pope being sick, that is probably, not that it wouldn't be newsworthy and people aren't paying attention to it as part of their Catholic following and Catholic faith, but I would think that one hits a little deeper.
0: I think it's safe to say anytime there is an American, a USA attachment, connection, we'll pay a little more attention.
12: Yeah.
0: We'll pay closer attention on this side of the pond, certainly. 304-TALK, 304 the text line, 800-765-8255. The West Virginia Department of Health Facilities is considering new management options at 2 state-run psychiatric facilities. Officials have released a request for proposals to find potential operators for the Mildred Mitchell Bateman Hospital in Huntington and the William R. Sharp Jr. Hospital in West, and both hospitals will remain state-owned. Joining us to discuss is Marion County State Senator Joey Garcia. Joey, good morning. Good to talk to you again.
13: Good morning. Good to be here with you all.
0: Does this move? Good to talk to you as well. Does this make sense for the state to continue owning these facilities, but find private operators to handle the day-to-day at these 2 facilities?
13: So I think that it does make sense to have state control, just like I fought for a long time with our state nursing homes, which were sold last year, and we still are waiting to see what's going to happen with those and whether there are going to be new facilities built. But specifically, when it comes to psychiatric patients a number of patients that have criminal issues, that competency is something that needs to be discovered. You know, it's important that we take responsibility for that. And I think one of the things that I've heard in talking with Secretary Caruso, and I called him yesterday after this came out over this last week, about what does this really mean that they're going to have this RFP?

0: And it sounds like they're trying to figure out, especially with Bateman Hospital, which is over in Huntington, being in such bad condition, that we really need to build a new hospital. We haven't done that in a long time. I think Sharp, which is in Weston, is 30 or 40 years old. And these are, right now they have to divert a lot of patients to Highland Hospital and other places. And we certainly don't want to get in a situation like we are with children that we have to treat in West Virginia, where we have to send them out of state. So I think it sounds like not a lot of decisions have been made at this point in time. And I don't know exactly whether this is going to change anything for the day-to-day employees.
1: I don't want to put words in your mouth, but I think what I heard you say was to be determined whether this is a good thing or not, depending on how it's structured. Fair?
0: I think that is fair. I mean, I always like, so number one, let me say, I've had my disagreements with Secretary Caruso, with the Morrissey administration over the last couple of years about these issues with state-run facilities. I do think there's a responsibility, and there's a fear that I have that if we offload these to private entities, there's no guarantee that the people that need treatment are going to get it. And I think that, and I've heard some stories about that so far with the nursing homes, about who they're rejecting, who they're not taking. But we'll leave that for another day. One thing I will say about Secretary Caruso is he always takes my call. I think they have a little bit of a different philosophy in what they think privatization can do. And also, I think there's a huge emphasis for them on trying to not have to spend taxpayer money. But one of the things I think that's important with this, it's a matter of not spending enough money over the years, over a number of different years. Because if right now we need a new hospital abatement, that seems like a lot of money, right? But that's because we haven't put money in over the period of time to make sure that it is what we need it to be.
2: Joey Garcia, Marion County Senator, joining us here on Metro News Talk Line. Is this a temporary solution to a temporary problem? The long-term problem here, Joey, you brought it up. Bateman is falling apart. If you read Brad's story, there are water pipes that are crumbling, heating pipes that are crumbling, and Sharp's, I think Sharp's over $128 million to operate that facility each fiscal year. Sounds to me like you said at the beginning of this interview, we need a new facility because we've not put any money into these facilities over the last half century.
0: Yeah, I don't think legislators, I don't think Governor Morrissey or anybody else should be shocked when, yeah, this is going to cost a lot of money, but it is one of the core functions of government is to make sure that people who may not be safe to have out in the community are treated and get that type of treatment that they need. And I can speak from personal experience as somebody who in my practice, I represent criminal clients. Some of those clients aren't competent and they have to go to a place like Sharp or Bateman to try to either restore their competency or to try to make sure that they're treated. They're not just put in a jail. That's a problem we can discuss for another day is the number of people that are in our jails right now that really shouldn't be there because of the fact that they have substance use issues or that they have psychiatric issues. But, I don't think this should be a surprise for anybody that that it's going to cost some money. And that's just kind of what it is.
1: Is this request for proposal a precursor as a path toward sale?
0: I hope not. I like to take people at their word when they say, and what Secretary Caruso told me was, no decisions have been made. They're looking for recommendations. And I do think that there's this idea of looking for a broader change to the continuum of care and making sure that it's up to date, making sure that not just the hospitals, but the treatment that that people receive out in the community. Which again, the hope would be it's the most expensive thing to do to put somebody in a hospital and to have that 24/7 care. It's better if you can put them in the community safely and treat them there. And it's very similar with substance use. That's what we want to have is to push people back towards the community because it's less expensive. It's better for them and it's hopefully better for everybody. So I think those are things that are going to be looked at. I've been told that the legislature will get notice before there's anything affecting employees, anything affecting retirement, anything affecting those operations. And again, I like to take people at the word, but I also believe in accountability and making sure that we continue to ask questions about those things and hold them accountable.
2: You can read Brad McElhinney's story over at the website, WVMetroNews.com. We'll continue to follow that story as it develops. If I may shift gears just a tad, there is an election coming up. I don't know if you've heard about it, Joey. We had the state Democratic Party chair.

0: Chairman Mike Pushkin on the show yesterday talking about some polling data that the party did and released. He's feeling pretty optimistic. You are not on the ballot this November, but I'm sure you'd like to have some friends in the Democratic caucus there in the Senate. How are you feeling about the party's chances heading into November?
1: I feel pretty good that I'm not going to be the Donna Boley of the Democrats. God bless Donna Boley. She's a wonderful person. But, you know, a long time ago, actually wasn't that long ago, it was 33-1. And I don't expect that to be the situation for me. And I, you know, I've recently went campaigning and door knocking with my friend John Williams, who's up in Fairmont. We went to some doors. And when we're talking with independents, we're talking with Trump voters. There's a change this time that I had not seen in the past, of people who are talking about gas prices, who are really not happy with the way things are going. And with the polling we've seen, it's not just like we've pulled one part of the state. You know, there's been polls that have been in Wheeling, they've been in Kanawha County, and then the Democrats poll was statewide. There's a movement. And, it, you know, and nationally there in the polling, there is a movement. And there is also an apathy, I think, for many Republicans because they've not delivered. And so that's, I think, what's important right now is we are going to see some gains. It's just a matter about how much. And I think there can be some surprises on election night.
2: Joey, this poll that came out, number one, it's a reputable poll. We had some pushback yesterday. This is a national pollster, not affiliated exclusively with one party or the other. This is a poll of substance and of merit. There's no question. With that, these numbers, I would akin those to momentum. I would liken them to potential. There is always a question, as I asked Mike Pushkin yesterday, how do you take that and how do you get that to translate when someone walks into a booth and closes the curtain? So from a tactical perspective, the ABC, what do you all need to do with your ground game to get people to actually get beyond any kind of issue they may have in that I've been a Republican forever, I'm not happy, I'm going to go ahead and vote blue this time? How do you get people to actually do that?
1: I think there are a couple things. I think number one is just good old fashioned, you know, knocking on doors, meeting people where they are. And I think we have a lot of great Democratic candidates. And specifically, I've worked with a number of Senate candidates this time that are really good people. They're normal people, which I don't know if you get what you guys think. You don't have to comment on this, but we don't have always the most normal people in the legislature. We need things to be a little bit more normal. But you've got teachers, you got business owners, you got people that just see an issue and they want to change it. And so the first thing is them connecting. But then I think it's a matter of kind of the whole apparatus and making people connect the dots that they can do something about it. And so whether it's events, whether it's, you know, when it comes to campaigning, we, you know, there's digital advertising, there's billboards, there's all these different things. And at some point in time, you hope the light bulb comes off and people get out to vote. So we're doing everything that we can to make sure people are aware. But I feel it more, less the party pushing or different leaders pushing. I feel like the people are asking, how can we change some things? And especially Democrats are motivated to vote.
0: Joey Garcia, Marion County State Senator, not on the ballot in November. Joey, always appreciate the perspective. Thanks so much for the time today.
1: Thank you, guys.
0: Coming up, we'll talk to Secretary of State Chris Warner, get you some information on important voter deadlines coming up. One of them's today. We're back in a moment.
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0: Talk 304, the text line. We'll do some text coming up next segment. Also, one of our great affiliates over in the Eastern Panhandle celebrating an anniversary today. We'll get to that coming up later in the hour. Today is the last day to register to vote or update your voter registration status. Please welcome to the program the West Virginia Secretary of State, Chris Warner. Mr. Secretary, good morning. Thanks for joining us.
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0: Absolutely. 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
10: 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But again, the deadline is today. If you're doing that online, you have to do it by 11:59 p.m. tonight. If you're registering in person, you can do that at the county clerk's office or the Secretary of State's office in Martinsburg, downtown Clarksburg, or Charleston. And then you can register by mail. And if you register by mail, you have to be able to have it postmarked October 13th. And that will allow you to vote in the November 3rd general election coming up.
2: 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Starts soon, process, any details you want the electorate to know?
10: Yeah, October 21st to the 31st. So you've got 10 days. That's two weekends and a full week in between. You need to make sure that you bring your photo ID. That was a bill passed by the legislature. So you can use, most people use a driver's license, but you can use a military ID, any government-issued ID, so a school teacher's photo ID would work as well. But no longer can you use a utility bill to prove who you are. It needs to be a photo ID.
0: Secretary of State Chris Warner is joining us today. It's the last day to register to vote or update your voter registration status. 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To check. Chris, there are a couple of high-profile House of Delegates races where there are write-in candidates. For those races involving write-in candidates, will we have those write-in votes counted on election night?
10: You will not. Those are not counted until

0: the audit occurs within 10 days of the election. So that's just by state code that those votes are not tallied until the audit occurs. The other thing that I would point out that I found interesting in researching here in the last 2 weeks, as long as the intent is known when you write in that name, it could be the person's first name, the person's last name. It does not have to be spelled correctly. But as long as those that are auditing the election know what the intent was, they're to count that vote.
1: So talk to us a little bit about that audit and how that works. You're talking about the canvas with the county commissions? Is that what you're referring to?
0: The canvas, yeah. The canvas and the audit are the same thing that verifies the election results that were released on election day or election evening.
1: So depending on how quickly the county commission meets and does that, would determine how quickly we know whether or not those write-in candidacies have been successful. Is that a fair analysis?
0: Yeah, it is. That's accurate, TJ.
2: Secretary of State Chris Warner joining us. Poll workers, Chris, are poll workers still needed? I know we're within 3 weeks here.
0: Yeah, Wayne County still needs a handful of poll workers. Calhoun County needs one. Berkeley County needs in between 25 and 30. But I would suggest in any one of our 55 counties, if you're interested in serving as a poll worker, apply with your county clerk. You can also apply through govotewb.com. They'll put you on an alternate list, and you never know, you know, when somebody's got to take care of a child or a grandchild, and they're not able to work that day, but they don't realize it until, you know, the day of the election. And that's when the county clerks turn to the alternate list, and they get paid just like anyone else. Also, this is the first election ever in West Virginia where 16 and 17-year-olds can serve as poll workers. So it's a recent bill passed through the legislature, and we have several counties that have 9 or 10 different high school students that are ready to serve and have been through the training. So we're anxious to see how this works out on Election Day.
1: I think that's absolutely fabulous. And frankly, civics teachers, social studies teachers, give them extra credit for doing it too, because it's absolutely fabulous. I love that. Let me ask this question, and forgive my ignorance. If you mentioned Calhoun County, I believe being low, if they're still low, if someone wanted to come from another county and help out, is that allowed or no?
0: No. You can only serve as a poll worker in the county where you live. And I know the county clerks try to always get you as close as possible to your home. But no, you cannot serve as a poll worker in another county from where you're registered.
2: West Virginia Secretary of State Chris Warner. Chris, got about 30 seconds. I know you're on the road headed to Lewis County today. What are you doing in Lewis County?
0: I think they're having a reopening at Jackson's Mill for the WVU. Is hosting the grand reopening there. And so President Benson invited me down. We're literally in transit right now. Just finished checking in with the Marion County Clerk, Julie Kincaid. All of our county clerks are doing a great job. This is going to be a smooth election, and I encourage everyone, this is the way to oversee those folks that are making the laws that we all have to abide by and live by every day. So get out and vote.
2: Chris, we appreciate the time today, and we'll check in again before Election Day. Thank you.
0: Hey, thank you.
2: Absolutely. West Virginia Secretary of State Chris Warner. 800-765-TALK's the phone number. 304-TALK 304 is the text line. Again, reiterate, today's the last day to check your voter registration status, make any changes, or register to vote if you're not already for the general election. GoVoteWV.com. Also, and I wanted to make sure we got that in there, TJ, because we got a couple of high-profile write-in candidacies, mainly in the House of Delegates there. We may not know a couple of these races. We may not know the winners election night until those write-in votes are counted, you know, a week or so later.
1: I would think that's an incentive for the county commissions to be as proactive as they can and as eager as they can in conducting the canvas as well. But I guess we'll see how that turns out.
2: All right, coming up, 304 Talk 304. We've got some texts to get to. One texter wants to throw the challenge flag on TJ. All righty then, we will do
3: flag
2: that
3: on the play.
2: We'll do that coming up a little bit later. Before we call it a day, one of our great affiliates celebrating their 80th anniversary today. WEPM out in Martinsburg signed on the air 80 years ago today. We'll visit our friends over in the Eastern Panhandle in a moment. This is Talk Lionel Metro News, the voice of West Virginia. It's 11:30. Let's get an update from the Metro News anchor desk. Find out what's happening all across the great state of West Virginia.
3: West Virginia Metro News, I'm Chris Lawrence. Jury selection underway in a Boone County courtroom in the trial of a woman charged in the murder of her granddaughter. Donna Stone was arrested when authorities found 14-year-old Kennedy Miller dead in a near-skeletal state at the Morrisvale home where she lived with her mother and grandparents. She was found in April of 2024. Stone was charged with murder by a parent, guardian, or custodian by refusal or failure to provide necessities. She's also charged with child neglect resulting in death. The mother, 51-year-old Julie Miller, pleaded guilty to similar charges and is serving 15 years to life in prison. Jerry Stone, the victim's grandfather, was found incompetent to stand trial and committed to a mental hospital. A Kanawha County judge will hear pretrial motions this afternoon in the case of Alyssa Middleton, the 19-year-old former Kanawha County ambulance driver who's charged with voluntary manslaughter and other crimes for running over John Lucas of Elkview. He was dragged to his death under that ambulance earlier this year. A report by the medical examiner found methamphetamine in his system, and Middleton's attorney is asking to be allowed to add an expert witness in toxicology to her legal team. While there have been some back-and-forth discussions between the legislature and flock safety, lawmakers still have questions. Delegate Tristan Levitt of Kanawha County.
4: He was very, very clear in articulating that he believed, and that flock's position was, if you will, that it was not sufficient to simply have policies in place that said it's not good to access this information. You had to have a regular audit.
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3: Two schools in Lewis County wound up being put in lockdown for a brief time this morning. According to a social media post by the school system, Roanoke Elementary and Robert L. Bland Middle School, which is currently located at Jackson's Mill, were put in lockdown as a precaution in response to a nearby domestic disturbance. The domestic situation was not at either school, but it was in the local community, and officials say students were never in any danger, but the move was made out of an abundance of caution. The lockdown was lifted about 10 o'clock. From the Metro News Anchor Desk, I'm Chris Lawrence.

0: text line is 304-TALK-304. 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Got the updated Metro News High School football power rankings over at WVMetroNews.com this morning. A little change at the top of Class 4A. Martinsburg's your unanimous number one. George Washington University Morgantown slips to fourth after the loss to Martinsburg. You can see the entire rankings over at the website, WVMetroNews.com. SSAC playoff ratings will come out later today. To the text line, texter says, throwing a challenge flag on TJ's claim that this polling firm does not lean one way. Their website says otherwise. They included a screenshot from Lake Research Partners that reads in part, the most consistently accurate and consistently progressive Democratic research firm in the country for three consecutive cycles. Lake Research is at the top of all Democratic polling firms in terms of accuracy. All right. Upon further review, the ruling is what, CJ?
1: Attack on 5 yards, repeat first down. If that's what I communicated, and I have no doubt that the texture is right, I will humble myself.

0: and I want to get into these texts, and I'll say this again. The numbers, if you're looking at the numbers, I would be very optimistic if I was Mike Pushkin. I think there's some reason to be concerned if you're a Republican. But I will go back to this, and I told Mike Pushkin, no offense before I said it, the biggest problem the Democrats have is they are still Democrats, and you will get tied to, just like Republicans will get tied to Donald Trump, Democrats will get tied to people such as Zohran Mamdani, Abdul al-Sayed, AOC, Ilhan Omar, and that's not going to fly here. Now, if you can make that disconnect and say, no, hey, that's New York, that's Michigan, that's Minnesota, that's not West Virginia, here's what I'm all about, now you might have something. But you've got to be able to make that, I think you got to make that disconnect to turn polling data into actual results. So,
1: if you want to win, you have to do what I would surely would be a tantamount to cardinal sin. You got to say, we're not national Democrats. We don't believe what they believe. Here's what we believe as West Virginia Democrats. I haven't heard that. Maybe it's out there and I missed it. I was on vacation. But that's what you have to do. I don't think they're going to do that. If you really want to capitalize on these polling results, you have to preach. We aren't Washington. We aren't national Democrats. We are centrists. We believe in this. Now, I do think it's significant. You've got the West Virginia Chamber of Commerce endorsing Sean Fluharty over Laura Wakeham Chapman. That says something. I'm sure Fluharty's all over that. I would be. But that's what you need. You have to take some of these things and you have to create a distance and a juxtaposition that says, I'm not that guy in Washington that you can't stand, the people that you mentioned, Dave. We're not those people. I don't see that being communicated. Maybe I'm missing it. Takes a lot of money to get the message out, but that's what you have to do if you want to capitalize.
0: 304-TALK, 304 is the text line. Let's get to a few more texts here. Interesting interview with the gentleman about how he runs their school. The teachers' union needs to go. Schools should have the ability to dictate how the standards are taught. Most children do not learn well sitting in a desk. Physical environment would increase learning. 5 to 10 minutes of movement every hour would fix a lot of the issues in public education, says the texter. I'm totally saying, can I get a witness? Okay, sure. 304 talk 304. Come on, TJ, use your head.
1: Well, you're going to have to give me more than that.
0: I don't know what that's in reference to.
1: I say a lot of things on this show, so what are you talking about? I'll be happy to address it, but yeah. We'll need a more specific complaint. Sorry.
0: Dave, Mike Pushkin is a clown. Those polls are a joke. Here's why I don't think they're a joke. Number one, if you are upset, Republicans have a supermajority in both the House and the Senate. You can't really be mad at Democrats. Democrats can't do anything in the West Virginia legislature right now. So who are you going to be dissatisfied with? The Republicans. And there are a lot of reasons to be dissatisfied right now, whether it's things that a state legislature can control, such as public school funding, the state aid formula, roads, take your pick, child care, whatever it might be. There are other things that the state legislature can't control. Gas prices, you know, the national economy, that sort of thing. So who are you going to be dissatisfied with? I mean, there are two Democrats in the Senate, 9 in the House.
1: Yeah. Kitchen table issues, I get it. But price of gasoline, to your point, can't do jack about that from a state perspective. But what you can do is say, I'm out here trying to push for a repeal of the gas tax, and Republicans won't do it. Have you heard that message out of Democrats directly in the last couple of weeks as part of this campaign? I don't remember it. Maybe a few months ago or something. But to me, that's how you get from momentum over to actually getting someone to vote for you, is to say, here's something tangible. Look what I tried to do. I wanted to lower your gasoline tax and make getting to work every day and make the cost of putting the bread on the shelf cheaper. And Republicans said no. I didn't hear that yesterday from Pushkin. Maybe I did and I missed it. Did he say it? I mean, help me out here.
0: No, not that I'm aware of.
1: I mean, you got to hit the nail on the head. And I just don't see Democrats doing that.
0: By the way, I wanted to point this out to you. I was in, somebody in the Northern Panhandle checked me on this. I was up there going through Wheeling. What day was it? Anyway, last week, one day. And I saw gas prices at 391 in Wheeling at one point last week. And I was

0: told, TJ, this is what I was told. Mm-hmm. Ohio has paused their gas tax.
1: Oh, and, they did.
0: Well, guess what happened? You'll love this. To compete with these convenience stores and the gas stations in Ohio, in the Valley, gas stations are lowering their prices because of the market. To compete, so, you know, so they don't lose customers going over, you know, to St. Clairsville or Steubenville or, you know, Marietta on down the line. They're lowering their prices to match the markets to keep the customer. The market, look at it, semi-working, TJ. I mean, it's kind of artificially working, but you see what happens? I mean, it's sort of an example of what you talk about all the time.
1: Spot little, on, brother.
0: It's artificial. I mean, it's because Ohio did the thing with their gas tax, but the market reacted, right? Is that how it works?
1: That's how it works. All you right. can
0: I'm
1: argue.
0: Learning, TJ.
1: You can argue that in the short term, I mean, this would be benefit. Maybe in the long term, you'd have issues. But I'm telling you, there are retailers out there who would short sell gasoline, sell it for less than they paid for it in order to get you to come in to buy the coffee and everything else, because that's where they really make their money. But we have laws in this state that say you can't do that. We have laws in this country that say you can't do that. At least last time I checked, I'll go back and double check. But you can't short sell on gasoline because they say it's manipulative of the market. What I say is, look, if you've got a better mousetrap, a better widget that combines everything together, and you can pull me in from cheap gasoline that you're willing to sell at a discount, so I'll go in and buy whatever I buy, let the market do its thing.
0: Texter says $3.67 a gallon at Walmart in Moundsville. All right, right there on the river. Texter says these political polls are so accurate. They had Hillary winning in 2016, Harris winning in 2024. The finger on the pulse of society. 304-TALK, 304 is the text line, 800-765-8255. Big anniversary for one of our great affiliates in the Eastern Panhandle. We'll talk about that next.
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5: That was the open for WEPM back in the day. Luke Wiggs was not there 80 years ago, but he is there today. Luke Wiggs, news and sports over WEPM, joins us on Metro News Talk Line. Hey, Luke, happy anniversary.
7: Thank you very much. We're in the midst of our party out here, and I got to tell you, it's been really funny, all the different employees from all the different eras of WEPM that have come up and shook my hand and said, really? You're the program director now? I'm at the tail end of the 80 years of celebrating WEPM's legacy. It's been a fun celebration.
8: Luke, talk about that legacy. Talk about, as the program director now, the responsibility, the burden, the duty that you have in carrying forward the legacy of WEPM.
7: Yeah, absolutely. The idea behind the call letters for WEPM represents serving the Eastern Panhandle from Martinsburg, and that wasn't lost on me when I was first hired out here. I grew up in a radio home and, the son of a proud radio program director in Kyle Wiggs, and knew how important WAJR was for the community in Morgantown. And coming out here to Martinsburg, I kind of had an understanding that EPM had a good reputation and fantastic news directors, sports directors, program directors that had gotten it to where it was, but when I assumed the role as program director here in the last 2+ years, it's not lost on me, guys, that, you know, this is the fastest growing area of the state of West Virginia, and we're kind of that first gate for news, for this region, and that's certainly something that myself and my staff make incredibly important every single day.
5: Talking to Luke Wiggs, program director, WEPM, does news, sports, and a little bit of everything over there in the Eastern Panhandle. What did you think you knew about that radio station when you showed up, Luke, and what have you learned about it?
7: Well, you know, one of the things that inspired me to come out here was I wanted to try to really cultivate WEPM sports brand. I was always a sports guy, and you know, and I've come out here and we've done great things with the Panhandle High School Football Game of the Week and Panhandle Sports Live and things like that. And EPM had kind of gone through a little bit of a lull in sports, but what I didn't know is how many people from its inception and really all the way through its 80-year history had been a part of an incredible sports product. Fred Persinger II, who's still a WVRC media employee. Andrew Caridi, of course, was out here for a really long time. Chris Strobel did a phenomenal job, and so many different people that I couldn't even name that then went on to get other great opportunities. I didn't really realize how robust of a sports product WEPM had. I knew that at one point it was a music station, and it's always had a great news presence. As you would expect, it's the Hoppe Kirchhoff building that we're based out of here. You have to have a good news presence. But I was a little bit surprised to find out just how plugged in the sports team had been in the 80-year history, and that's certainly something that our sports team continues on today.
8: Luke, as you've looked back over this 80 years, and that jingle, that big band jingle we heard was marvelous, by the way. I really enjoyed that. As you've looked back, sometimes I think we come to the conclusion that sometimes the old ways are the better ways. So have you looked back, have you thought of anything that WEPM used to do that maybe might sound new to today's listeners, but maybe it was a better way of doing things? Maybe you go back to the way we used to do some things.
7: You know, that's a good question. I can't lie to you, TJ. I've heard about five or six different people that have come to me today alone and said there was a program that WEPM used to run back in the day called Trading Post. And it was simply people would call in and say, you know, I've got this washing machine, or I've got this, I've got that. And then, you know, business would be done in real time. Unironically, several people have come up to me today and said that at some point WEPM needs to bring Trading Post back. You know, it is also kind of interesting to juxtapose, you know, the professionalism behind the voices that do some of these special reports and these newscasts and these sportscasts from the 70s and the 80s. And then if you're familiar with what we do currently on Panhandle Sports Live, our open is one of the most chaotic opens probably in the history of radio. So in some ways, it's been kind of fun to see how, you know, the kids have taken over the frequency on WEPM, modernized it, made it a little bit more irreverent, but also simultaneously looking back at some of the fantastic broadcasts and the services that the station has provided to the community.
5: Yeah, we're in trouble now. The kids are in charge over in the Eastern Panhandle. Luke Wiggs, Program Director, WEPM, EPM celebrating their 80th anniversary today. Luke, get back to the celebration. Enjoy it. Keep up the good work. Give our best to everybody out there in the Panhandle.
7: All righty, thank you guys, and here's to 80 more years. Thank you.
5: Absolutely.
9: Yes, sir.
5: Again, WEPM celebrating 80 years on the air over in Martinsburg, serving the Eastern Panhandle. Take a break, get us some text. We'll wrap things up for a Tuesday. This is Talkline from the Encova Insurance Studios.
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5: 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Couple of quick texts, 304-TALK-304. Guys, Pushkin called for suspended gas tax in a campaign video I watched this morning. Also, the host should push back when a commenter calls a clearly intelligent, thoughtful politician a clown and dismisses polls with no evidence, says the texter. That's scary that Luke has never heard of a Trading Post segment. Those were on everywhere when I was a kid. First of all, I guarantee you, Luke, I know his background, has heard of a Trading Post segment. In fact, TJ, the first show I hosted for this company was on Saturday mornings. We called it the Trading Station on WAJR.
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5: It was the Trading Station, Saturday mornings. And it was a blast. It was so much fun to interact with folks calling in with everything from, you know, televisions and electronics to one guy. He would call in every week trying to sell this mounted rattlesnake that he had. I don't know if he ever sold it, but he called in every week, said, you know, $20 or best offer.
8: I don't think you can work for this company if you've never hosted Trading Post or Trading Station. The one I really like, though, is when they call in, I'm looking for.
5: Oh, yeah. Yeah.
8: Looking for a pair of white walls for a 1972 Buick. You know, that's great.
5: We once connected the former mayor of Morgantown. She was looking for a Morgantown High yearbook from like 1962. We found it. We were able to connect things.
8: Love it.
5: It's great. All right, we'll talk to you tomorrow. This is Talk Line on Metro News, the voice of West Virginia.
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16: She denies everything, Lisa Brady, Fox News, but she's still giving up her role as U.S. ambassador to Greece after being asked to resign. Kimberly Guilfoyle just posting a statement calling it the honor of a lifetime to serve and saying while her time as ambassador may be coming to an end, her commitment to President Trump, the America First movement, and the country will never end. Also writing that the allegations against her are false.
19: The Wall Street Journal was reporting that Guilfoyle, who was once engaged to Donald Trump Jr.,

0: offered to use her influence inside the Trump administration to pay off her $100,000 credit card bill. She also allegedly boasted of two Greek tycoons bankrolling her luxury travel.
1: Fox's David Spund, Guilfoyle promising a vigorous defense. President Trump just telling reporters she was doing a great job, but he didn't like what he read. He's on his way to Alaska for another midterm rally and saying he thinks it's equally challenging to keep the House or Senate.
2: For some reason, when you have a sitting president, no matter how good, nobody's done what I've done. Nobody, not even close. But no matter how good, they seem to be at a big disadvantage. Tremendous.
1: He argues his rallies are making a difference for Republicans. The new Fox News power rankings project Democrats will retake control of the House, but still show a tie for the Senate, with six seats considered toss-ups, including in Alaska and Texas, where the vice president is set to hold a rally. Gas and grocery prices remain a top issue for voters, and President Trump is defending his diesel deal with Russia.
2: It's a way of getting a lot of oil out to the world. It's not a deal with me. It's a deal for the world.
1: Some Senate Republicans argue it could violate sanctions, and Ukraine's president says it will give Russia more money for war. President Zelensky also says Ukraine had no early warning from partners about a Russian missile strike on Kyiv. President Trump says the U.S. has not stopped sharing intelligence. 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
5: Good afternoon. From the WKMZ News Desk, I'm Alex Wiederspiel. Harrison County School Superintendent Sheena Van Meter could recommend the elimination of 104 positions in the Harrison County School District to address staffing issues that resulted in a partial state takeover this summer. The plan is to submit recommendations to the state by the end of the calendar year. Employees could then receive notifications of elimination by early 2027. Upshur County residents impacted by historic July 21st flooding can now receive a cleaner and disinfectant for mold mitigation for free, according to reporting by WDTV. Distribution began this week by the City of Buchanan and Upshur County Commission. Residents can receive 2 gallons of Shockwave by Fiberlock. The donation came from the State Disaster Relief Coordinator for the West Virginia Convention of Southern Baptists. Those who receive this disinfectant should follow the instructions closely. Multiple departments responded to a multi-vehicle crash in Taylor County on Monday afternoon near Flemington. 4 people were transported following a head-on collision. The extent of any injuries involved are not known at this time. A Pennsylvania man has been identified as the deceased in a crash on I-68 near the Cheat Lake exit in Monongalia County. Sharish Desai of Pennsylvania was ejected from the vehicle and died at the scene. 2 others were injured in the crash. The driver lost control while traveling eastbound and left the right side of the roadway, hitting an embankment. The cause of the accident remains under investigation. WVU men's soccer drew yesterday with American 0-0 in a rare matinee game from Washington, D.C. on Monday. The Mountaineers' winless streak, though, now extends to 4 matches. They have 3 draws and a loss. They'll host Kentucky later this week. WVU women's soccer is off until Friday. They will host UCF Friday afternoon. From the WKMZ News Desk, I'm Alex Wiederspiel.
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10: Tonight, clear, low 62. A 50% chance of rain on Wednesday. Possible afternoon thunderstorms. Sunny otherwise, high 79. Wednesday night, 80% chance of rain. Thunderstorms are possible, low 59. Thursday, 50% chance of rain, high 71. That's your full forecast on 103.3 WKMZ.
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11: Hi, everyone, and welcome to the show. It's Tuesday. It is October 13, 2026. I'm 13 News and Tonight Live anchor Amanda Barron alongside Dave Allen. Jeff will join us with the day's top headlines coming up in just a couple of minutes, and Dave Weekly will join us with commentary. We'll, of course, talk to him about this. Hedgesville's own Chase DeLauder last night got the Guardians on the board in that big game against the Tampa Bay Rays last night. He hit a home run, his first postseason home run. We're going to check in with his high school baseball coach, Eric Grove. Of course, Dave, we talked to him last year when Chase made his like MLB debut during the postseason. And now we're going to get a chance to just kind of live that moment. It was a good moment. The bats were hot for the Rays for a minute there. And then he got him on the board last night. The Guardians on the board. So it was exciting to see. So we'll talk with Eric Grove coming up in just a little bit. Also, we're going to go to Morgantown. WVU's director of nursing is going to join us. They launched last week this program. It's called the Nest Program, but basically it's giving moms and families the essentials, things that they need when they're going home from the hospital right after giving birth to the baby. You know, some people want to stay in the hospital just as long as you can to kind of ward off some of those things. This is a big care package of sorts. So we're going to talk more about how that program is working coming up in a little bit.
12: Wall Street Journal came out with an article over the weekend, Amanda, that said that our seasoned citizens, think 70 up, are doing very, very well financially.
11: Did you call them seasoned citizens?
12: Seasoned citizens, okay. Rush Limbaugh thing.
11: And I was saying hi to Jeff as you said that. I'm sorry.
12: Yeah, I caught that. Actually older than Jeff Jenkins is who the article is about. But anyway, it was about how those, let's say, 70 and up are really doing well financially right now. So we're going to talk to John Burdett, friend of the program, Fourth Avenue Financial here in Charleston, to explain exactly why that is. He's John Burdett. He's got an explanation for it. I was texting with him earlier, so he's going to join us. Also, several thousand people were in southern West Virginia over the last few days for the annual Trail Fest, National Trail Fest that goes on. They set up operations in Mingo County in Gilbert. John Feckety is the head of the Hatfield McCoy Trail, and he's going to join us during the 1 o'clock hour to talk about what a huge success that was. And I mean, it is totally transformed that area. I can remember I can remember going to the very first Trail Fest, broadcasting live from there. Thousands of people from literally all over the world descend upon Mingo County for this event. And it's a lot of money that comes into the community. So we'll talk to John Feckety, the director of the Hatfield McCoy Trail, about that.
11: There was a major news event happening once in Mingo County. And so all news media were down there. And then we were at a gas station. So you could see like a bunch of, news cars and things like that. And there were some people from out of state. And they're like, what's going on here? And I'm like, well, where are you from? They're, from Arkansas and all sorts of different places. So it's always fun to see, see people traveling to those parts.
12: Yeah.
11: All right. We're heading to the coal fields today. Jury selection is getting underway for the trial of Donna Stone. She is the grandmother of Kennedy Miller. Kennedy Miller, of course, her death, she was found in an emaciated state, and her death really sparked questions, outrage, and hopefully change when it comes to the child welfare system in West Virginia.
13: Yeah, it brought a lot of attention, obviously, her tragic death. It finished off, it kind of started during COVID, because Kennedy Miller was pulled out of school, and she became basically distance from folks. She was dealing with a lot of things, it appears. And so the charges were against the grandparents and her mother that they basically caused her death because they neglected to get her the care that she needed.
14: And then there were questions about whether or not she was checked on.
13: There's big questions about when the state knew about it, when they found out about it, who reported it, when did they report it. And there's a big explanation, you may remember, by the Justice Administration, then big news conference by Brian Abraham at the time, who's the chief of staff for Governor Justice at the time. But the criminal side of that were criminal charges against, her mother, her grandmother and grandfather, Julie Miller, the mother of Kennedy Miller. She's pled guilty to a charge. Has already been sentenced to 15 years to life in prison. Donna Stone, the grandmother, is charged with a murder of a child by neglecting them, basically. And then another child abuse causing death, charge that she's facing. Her husband, Jerry, was found incompetent to stand trial. So he's no longer, really in the criminal system to face trial. But the grandmother here is going to trial. She is fighting these charges. The jury selection started today. Talked to some court officials who thought that this might take a couple of days just because of not because folks know specifics about the case, but the issues are general enough when you talk about COVID and you talk about alleged child abuse and neglect. I mean, who hasn't been touched by those? Sure. You know, it's a large majority that have. So if you have, then you have to be kind of pulled aside and
14: have some feelings.
13: Right. Individually interviewed, you know, by the attorneys involved. So the process will take some time. Unless they kind of hit it of what they're not expecting, they get a jury chosen quickly. It may take a couple of days, quite honestly. May take a couple of days. So we'll see. We're monitoring that. I double checked, you know, to make sure it was happening. It was happening because court observers thought, this is going to trial. There would they didn't think there would be a plea in this case. So we'll continue to follow that through the day. We got a little preview story at the website, as you mentioned, WVMetroNews.com. Also, there was a groundbreaking today for a long talked about water project in Kanawha County. A little community called Leatherwood. There are 80 residents there that have been fighting for years, working for years to get water. And it's a few miles away.
14: The Clendenin area.
13: Yeah, Clendenin area. Yeah, they had a groundbreaking ceremony today. We talked to the folks there, including Sandra Capito was there. Natalie Tennant was there from Kanawha County Commission. But also some residents who were there and telling us, our Daniel Woods was there, telling us what they do now to get water. Some of them have well water. They do have opportunity to go to West Virginia American Water at certain locations and kind of get water. But the guy we talked to said, that's a 3-hour situation.
14: He says it takes him.
13: Yeah, let's play that cut.
14: Go ahead.
12: What's his name?
13: Stan Rucker, right?
14: Stan Rucker.
13: Yeah, play Rucker 2. Can you find Rucker 2 there, it. Dave? All right, there we go.
15: We've lost 2 or 3 homes in our area due to fire, no fire protection.
13: Okay. Yeah. So,
14: and his well, 2 gallons a minute.
13: Yeah.
14: Imagine like what it's like doing dishes. Like everything would be a chore.
13: Yeah.
14: All
13: exactly.
14: The time. A chore is even more of a chore.
13: Yeah. Exactly. Mm-hmm. So there's some federal money in there. There's some other money and state money in there. So, they finally broke the ground for that today. And we have, you can read about it, WVMetroNews.com. Taylor County School Board will meet this evening. The Taylor County Board is beginning the process. Now, this is not a school closing hearing tonight or anything like that, but they're beginning the process of thinking about possibly closing Flemington Elementary School. Yeah. And when you start talking about that, we've talked about this before on this show. There's step-by-step under state law, what you must do. And tonight appears to be that first step in where they're stating the reasons why they may do this. And Jay Taylor's the state senator that represents that area. He's formally requested for them to put the brakes on this, to not do it. So
14: they
13: we'll see.
14: Invested some money in the school there.
13: Yeah, sounds like new roof, some other things.
14: Some windows and things like that.
13: Exactly.
14: And so he's got some questions about why.
13: Yeah, why they did that. It's kind of caught him off guard. So Okay. We'll see if something happens. And right before I came down here to the show, the folks with Valley Link, /Valley North,

0: I think it's called Either Thing, but that's the transmission line that's planned, proposed. That'll start the John Amos Power Plant in Putnam County and head northeast through the state. I think it touches 10 counties, then ends up outside of West Virginia. And we know there's been opposition. Several counties, Jefferson County folks have, you know, even done a poll and different things. But Valley North did promise when they held the open houses back in the summer, they haven't chosen a route yet, that they would hold more open houses where they just announced more open houses. And they'll start next month after the election.
1: Okay.
0: And it appears to be, I did a quick glance, we'll get something up, but looks like about 12 to 14 open houses in the counties where it's proposed that that transmission line go. So we got more, and then, you know, they'll eventually file something with the PSC. And,
1: but they've yet to do that.
0: They haven't done that yet.
1: Okay.
0: Right. It's just in the discussion, and we'll see what happens. But they've announced some more public open houses in this. So we'll get something up about that.
1: All right. And just to put a call out there too, over just a couple weeks away from elections, there's still a need for poll workers in
0: there
1: many counties right now.
0: A couple counties. Yep.
1: Yeah. So it's something to think about.
0: Yeah, and something else we want to tell people too, just real quick, and we'll be talking about this. You know, there are several write-in campaigns in this election. And, you know, several really organized write-in campaigns in this election. And what's interesting is that, you know, this is no change. But write-in candidates aren't counted until the canvass.
2: 5 days later.
0: So there might be some write-in. There's possibility. Now, it's hard to win a write-in campaign. We know that. There's certain reasons why it's hard. But there might be a few races that we don't know the results of because of these, legitimate organized write-in campaigns.
2: Yeah, they don't even start counting until 5 days after the election.
0: They won't be counted until the canvass. So I'm thinking about the Vernon Chris race. Mm-hmm. You know, the chairman of the House Finance Committee, who was defeated in the primary, is now running a write-in campaign. There was a report today in the Parkersburg News and Sentinel about he leads in fundraising in that race. Mm-hmm. So some of those results we possibly won't know. We won't know what the write-ins are. Mm-hmm. We know until after the canvass.
1: Yeah, it's going to be. That'll be interesting because we've over the last couple of years, we've had to wait, you know, for at the federal level for results. But
0: yeah. There's a couple of those type races. The Chris race, Ken Reed over in the Eastern Panhandle running for 15th District State Senate. And that's multiple, it's a few counties. Mm-hmm. That's not just one House district, mm-hmm. right? So, anyway, something to think about.
1: All right. We'll be thinking about it.
0: All right.
1: As we all prepare.
0: Yes.
1: All right.
2: 3 weeks from today.
0: That's right.
1: But who's counting?
2: Yeah. And today is the final day for voter registration, too.
0: If
2: you want to change your party or update your address, go votewv.com if you'd like to do that.
1: You can do that till midnight.
0: Mm-hmm.
1: Awesome. Yep. All right. Thanks. Thanks, Jeff.
0: I'll be here next hour.
1: I'll see you then.
0: Okay, see
1: you. We'll talk with Dave Weekly when we come back. You're listening to Metro News Midday.
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1: Welcome back to Metro News Midday. When four claim to be West Virginia governor at the same time. It's an interesting situation, and Dave Weekly writes about it today for commentary on the website, wvmetronews.com. Hey, Dave, how are you doing?
17: I am doing just great, Amanda. How are you doing?
1: Doing all right.
17: I'm fine, and you probably didn't know this about me, but I am fascinated by elections. I love elections, and we've got some really colorful stories here in our state.
1: You like to? You just don't talk about them on your show, right?
17: No.
2: It's a politics-free zone.
17: That's right. It's a politics-free zone, but this show isn't.
1: No, it's not.
2: But what if the politics are well over 100 years old, Weekly? Does that change the dynamic? I mean, is there like a statute of limitations where you can talk about it?
17: Not on my show.
2: Okay, I'm just making sure. Tell us the story, sir.
17: You got it. The midterm elections are now just 22 days away, and we remember one of West Virginia's governors who passed away on this date in 1923. Aretas B. Fleming was the eighth governor of the state, and with the midterms looming, there is a certain poetic irony here how intensely his legacy is to the controversial 1888 gubernatorial race. held during West Virginia's 25th anniversary.
1: And this has nothing to do with the primary election 2 years ago where we had four people running, right?
17: No.
1: Okay.
17: No, it doesn't.
1: And on the Republican side, okay.
17: Yeah, so this was one of the most chaotic political episodes in any state's history, and it resulted in a prolonged constitutional crisis in West Virginia that left us without a settled governor for over a year. In that election in 1888, 150,000 people voted. The Republican nominee was Nathan Goff Jr. from Clarksburg. He had a lead of 106 votes over Fleming, who was the Democratic nominee. And protectionism was one of the big topics of that election. And Fleming, one of his sayings was, "Tariffs are taxes." How familiar is that?
1: Hmm.
17: So after the election, both parties cried foul. They alleged multiple examples of corruption, intimidation, and vote rigging. Fleming and the Democrats challenged the results. They claimed the Republicans allowed blocks of African-American voters from the state of Virginia to illegally cross into southern West Virginia counties like McDowell and Mercer and vote for Goff. The legislature was responsible for officially declaring the results of the election, but both chambers were deadlocked in investigations into multiple races. And that's not all. Three of the four congressional results were also contested that year. When Inauguration Day came on March 4th, 1889, you had the surreal situation of Fleming and Goff both taking the oath of office, and then the outgoing Democratic governor, Emanuel Willis Wilson, refused to surrender the office until you had a successor. And the state Senate president at the time, Robert Carr, made a run at he had executive authority. It was a real mess.
1: That sounds very confusing.
17: It was very confusing. And Wilson remained governor for 14 additional months until January of 1890, when the legislature voted straight down party lines, finally declared Fleming was the winner. In the end, you know, Fleming only served one term, and his time in office is best remembered for spearheading a new uniform statewide ballot system. And so he died on this date in 1923 at the age of 83.
1: Wow.
17: So, you know, at one point in West Virginia, you had four different men claiming the right to be governor.
2: Man,
17: in 1889.
2: Weekly, I bet social media was going crazy back then.
17: I'm sure it was.
2: I mean, but it was all done at the it was all done at the telegraph office, but still, I mean, it had to be crazy then, what Twitter looked like then.
17: Yeah, I mean, it's just a really crazy situation. And I thought it would be a good story to write with the midterm so close.
1: No, it definitely is. And we were talking with Jeff about how with some writing candidates this time around, how, you know, it could create, you know, some bumps. I don't say bumps in the road. That's probably not. But maybe like not as immediate results.
2: No, it's five days.
1: Yeah, 5 days after it. They don't even start counting write-ins until 5 days afterwards. So, you know, there's always going to be a thing. There's always, you know, something like that. Hey, can we talk baseball for a second?
17: Are you going to ask me about the Guardians or what?
1: Yeah, it was so cool to see Hedgesville chase DeLauder last night, hit that home run, his first in the postseason, and it got the Guards on the board.
17: Yeah, DeLauder, I think he was 0-for-4 in his first postseason game, but since then he's 8-of-20 and had three hits last night and three runs scored and a big home run at the Trop.
1: Yeah, and the announcers said last night, they said this kid has all the makings of a superstar, and I just thought that was really cool. I'm sure his hometown.
17: Well, Messick's pitching game two tonight for the Guardians, and he grew up a Rays fan. In fact, he was in the stands for game two of the 2008 World Series against the Phillies. I was at game one. I was not at game two, but he's from Plant City and pitched at Florida State, but he'll be pitching for the Guardians tonight.
1: Wow. It's funny how that stuff works out, but kind of maybe, I don't know, the comforts of home, that home crowd last night, they were on one. They were a good crowd.
17: Yeah, that the Trop gets jacked up, and they've taken the tarps off the upper deck for the first time in months. So they were packed last night.
1: I noticed looked like they were waving terrible towels, though.
17: And cowbells. Cowbells, but, too. That's a big thing in the Trop.
1: But they had all those yellow towels that made me, I was like, I didn't, hey, whatever. Whatever gets you going, you know?
17: That's right. All that's right. Exactly right.
1: Thanks, Week. We'll see you in a couple, see about
17: see
1: an
17: you
1: hour.
17: Later.
1: All right.
2: One of our stations that's part of our network, WEPM, celebrating their 80th anniversary. We'll talk to Marcia Kovalik about that when we come back. Stay with us.

0: And now let's go to the Metro News anchor desk for a check of local news. 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
1: West Virginia Metro News, I'm Chris Lawrence. Potential jurors being interviewed today as jury selection is ongoing in the case of Donna Stone in Boone County, the woman alleged to have helped cause the death of her 14-year-old granddaughter, Kennedy Miller. Stone allegedly did not help the girl deal with problems, and she was found starved to death by state police. Metro News reporter Jack Carlson.
2: Stone is charged with child neglect, causing death, and murder by failing to provide Kennedy necessities. Kennedy lived in the home with her mother, Julie Miller, and grandparents Donna and Jerry.
1: And Julie Miller's been convicted and serving 15 years to life. Taylor County Schools announcing plans to close Flemington Elementary. The announcement came out of nowhere, caught many off guard. State Senator Jay Taylor is asking the school system to hold off and let the legislature address school funding issues. He's hoping they'll be able to find an alternative.
3: I'm hoping we can stop it now before it starts, and they will do the hard work of finding an alternative.
1: Some blame the Hope Scholarship for those kinds of closings. Taylor said that's not the problem. A new wrinkle on the Third Grade Success Act coming this year. Parents are being prepped for it. Under the legislation approved in 2023, students have to be able to read at grade level by the third grade, or they have to repeat third grade. Kanawha County school administrators are explaining the situation to parents, and the test for competency will be in May. School officials say that reading is the remedy. You're listening to Metro News, the voice of West Virginia.
4: Come on, Liam, let's go. Get open. Come on, go for it. Wake up. Wake up, Liam. Oh, come on, use your head. Gotta want it. Dominate.
5: There he goes again. 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
6: That's what Liam wants.
5: That's what we all want.
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1: Welcome back to the show. 26 away from 1 o'clock. Amanda Baer alongside Dave Allen, Ryan Nicholson, Stephanie Pauly, our producers today. You know, every day on the show, that we every weekday, we give you a list of all of the stations where you can catch us. We appreciate all of our affiliates. But one of our affiliates today is celebrating. I'm talking about WEPM in Martinsburg, celebrating birthday number 80. Marcia Kovalik joins us from the Panhandle to talk about it. Marcia, good afternoon and welcome to the show.
2: Hey, guys, live from Martinsburg.
1: Do we have...
3: did you have that plan, Marcia? Very nice. What a celebration for you guys.
2: I did. We're having such a good time. We've had so many people come in a steady stream today. I'm hopping into my news studio, so it's a little quieter now. But we've had a steady stream of folks from the neighborhood, our community, folks who have been here during the 80-year run of WEPM, and they're swapping stories, looking at all the artifacts. We had Hoppy here. It is his building, after all.
3: Yes, the namesake arrived.
2: That's right. So he was here earlier and hopped on our talk show with us. George Pelletier was here. John Racy came. And I think they enjoyed looking at all the memorabilia that we had up. And it's just been a lovely day.
3: You had a star-studded cast there today, for sure.
2: We sure did. And part of it, of course, was the backbone. We've got Susan Grissinger here, who worked in our office in many ways for 4 decades. And she was a big part of making sure all that

0: So the 80-year run of WEPM, we were the first radio station in the Eastern Panhandle, started out with a music format, but always had community programming, like a talk show. I think it was called What's on Your Mind. We had Trading Post, which was basically a radio classified, way back in the day when C. Leslie Gallaudet started the station. And they would have folks come in from the community and do live performances, so musical performances. We had this great picture of Patsy Cline with Bill Peer and the Melody Boys with our WEPM banner. And it really was a hub. They were telling the story this morning on air that there was a bus crash at one point during the history of WEPM. And the phone lines to the radio station just got jammed up because people were calling the radio station to see if there were updates. Well, our reporter went out. This was probably in the 70s. Our reporter went out, was able to ascertain the information about it, got on the air, and the phone call stopped because people were listening to their radio.
1: Yeah. I mean, it's such a part of the background of so many people's lives. Like, you have it on. It's company too, Marsha. Like, it's company for folks. I don't know how else to put it.
0: It really is. And when you have, you know, you guys do a great job of being really a friendly neighborhood voice. And I think that's kind of what people are tuning in for. They want to hear people having fun, talking about important things. Sometimes we talk about difficult things, but it is, like you said, it is a companion. You've got a friend radio.
2: Yeah. Talk about the show that you guys still do, Panhandle Live, because so many stations in our company, I do one of those here in Charleston. I know they have one in Beckley, and we have one in Morgantown. But talk about that particular show.
0: It's a great opportunity. So the show has some history. It started well before I got here, but one of the things that they did when Chris Strobel and John Unger, former Senator Unger, had it, they would do a West Wing, West King edition where, and they brought a lot of political heavy hitters, kind of like a local version of Talk Line, if you will. And we have political guests. We kind of do more of a variety because we will have political guests. We'll also have folks from the community. And one of the things, just because of my background as a feature writer, I love telling the story. So I love bringing in people with interesting stories. And sometimes folks are way more able to talk to you one-on-one or on the radio rather than writing it down. So it's just another way that we can tell these great stories.
2: Well, I was just going to say, and so many times when a big news story like that breaks, you know, in a town that has the history of your radio station, WEPM, we had the same thing here in Charleston, WCHS. We're about to celebrate our 100th anniversary next year.
0: Yes, you are.
2: The planning's already going on. We had a meeting about it yesterday. But that's where people look to sometimes when something happens. You mentioned that bus crash, but it's not all bad. Sometimes it's good stuff, too. It's like people tune in. Even in 2026, you know, rumors of our demise have been greatly exaggerated because, you know, many of us are still here, still doing the same thing.
0: Yeah, absolutely. We're tuning in. And I always say this, we couldn't do this without our community and the people who trust us with their stories and trust us to have the right information about a given, you know, event or breaking news. And so we really appreciate the public's trust and the fact that they are entertained and do still want to tune in, not just for the news product or our talk product, but also our sports guys do such an amazing job. They go to some of the most obscure games, but they want to give a flavor of the community.
1: Think about, too, some of the features that you've had the pleasure of writing over the years. Marsha, is there any one that really sticks out in your mind?
0: We have a young lady here. She's in her 80s or late 70s now, I believe, Carol Rustin. And she became blind later in life, but she runs marathons. And she's just amazing. And so she comes and talks about how she does it, how she got started, you know, how when she first was stricken blind, she was very depressed. And this was a way for her to kind of pull herself out of it. And it's so inspirational. It's stories like that. You know, we often have stories from, for example, the Radiothon, and we often have cancer survivors on that and on our talk show, or families who are struggling. Like, those are the stories that really make you dig deep, and they give you, they also

0: offer you a flavor and allow you to see kind of a window into people's lives, sometimes who are struggling with things that mm-hmm. hopefully you never have to.
1: And I think, too, when people can find common ground and realize that they're not alone, that's a really special thing, too. I'm sure that you heard from viewers who were inspired by Carol.
0: She is such an inspiring person, and she continues to run. And, you know, people will reach out to us and ask, hey, would you be interested in interviewing this person? Because they know that we want to listen. People like to know that someone will appreciate their story.
1: No doubt about it.
2: So what's the rest of the day look like? I mean, you guys all gathered up there telling stories, swapping tales, eating cake. What's going on?
0: Oh, it is so funny. So Susan that I referred to has a couple of great, well, a collection of great photo albums from, quote, when radio was fun, end quote. Because those jocks back in the 70s and 80s, man, they got up to some stuff. And so there are a lot of stories going on out in the office right now.
1: Well, not all were meant for the airwaves, I would imagine, that's for sure.
2: And probably a few of them aren't necessarily true as what they should be. As legends go, the legends continue to grow. Hey, Marcia, congratulations. You and the team up there do a fantastic job. Glad to be in the same company with you guys. Enjoy this celebration, and here's to another 80, right?
0: Absolutely, and happy pre-100. So if you need any tips.
2: Yeah. There you go. Well, here's the thing about it is, and we talked about this yesterday in our meeting, we depend on the listeners, you know, and we got a great archive of stuff here. Chris Lawrence is the official archivist, if that's a word, of Metro News and our station here in Charleston, WCHS. But we're going to be leaning on our listeners because, you know, all of us weren't around in 1927. So we're going to be depending upon our listeners for our memories as well. So, hey, Marcia. Marcia, congratulations again. You guys do a fantastic job up there. As I said, here's to 80 more. We appreciate it. Thanks a lot.
0: Thank you so much.
2: 12:43. We will come back, talk a little baseball after this. Stay with us.
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4: An old championship rivalry is back. Bluefield rose into Fairmont on a five-game winning streak, averaging more than 48 points a game during that run. Fairmont Senior, though, coming off a record-breaking offensive performance that saw quarterback Anthony Smith throw for 470 yards and Elijah Holmes racking up 318 receiving yards. These two programs met in the playoffs four straight years from 2017 through 2020, including three state championship games. Now they meet for the first time since 2020. Bluefield at Fairmont Senior, this week's Game of the Week, presented by GoMart, available on Metro News Television, YouTube, Amanda, and Facebook.
6: All right. Every time Chase Delano from Hedgesville goes up to the plate, the Guardians play Country Roads. And, of course, Guards fans have their own words that they've made up for it. Last night, they definitely – he didn't have any walk-up music last night at Tropicana Field, but he did hit a home run, and then he hit that double that just was a game changer for the Guardians last night as the ALDS continues in St. Petersburg. Joining us now to talk more about his former player is Eric Grove, Hedgesville baseball coach and assistant principal. We're so glad you're here. Thanks for joining us.
7: Good to be with everybody.
6: We know it was fun last year when he made his debut, and now this year he's definitely still a rookie, and everyone's kind of talking about the role that rookies are playing in this postseason.
7: It's like they're just so prepared now across the board in most sports. It feels like the kids come out of college and they're battle tested, seem to not have like the on ramp they used to have, and he's obviously a big part in what the Guardians are doing. It's been super fun to watch.
6: And watching Jose Ramirez and Jose Bats right before him. So, you know, it was kind of cool to just watch them in the lineup and in that way, and see him come behind in the eighth inning. Jose was on, able to advance to third, and it was a great scoring position for them. What were you thinking about as you're watching your former player?
7: Well, I think, first of all, watching Jose Ramirez play, I actually made this comment. I don't know if there's anybody that loves baseball more than him.
6: Right?
7: But then I think sort of just the exuberance he plays with, and by his standards, he had kind of a down year, but definitely making up for it now. And I think I'm sure he's done a lot for Chase. And just to kind of see, you know, a Guardians legend and then the kid that you saw in the ninth grade come up right behind him, just kind of a surreal thing. And just to see how far he's come, and I really don't ever doubt that he's going to deliver. And I know baseball is a sport out of, you know, most of the time you're going to fail, but in the big moments he's usually shined, and that continued last night. And it's really just something that you have to kind of pinch yourself for and realize that that kid that you saw grow into a man here is now center stage for everybody to see. It's not something I take for granted, and just a cool thing.
4: Coach, do you ever, when you're watching him on TV, we watching the game, do you ever like talk to the screen and say, "This is why I had you running like that. You didn't understand it when you were 15 years old. This is why we kept working on those drills." Do you ever want to do that?
7: I mean, I just told somebody the other day, they asked me, and I said, "Well, I guess I can take credit for not messing him up, because that could have been, I guess, the part where things could have fell apart." But, you know, he still looks like the same kid to me. Still, you know, when he stands in the box, it's exactly what I saw. I'm sure things are different with technicalities of his game that I can't even speak to. I'm not smart enough for that. But, you know, I just think, you know, from his time here to see where he was as a JV player his freshman year, all the way to, you know, being the best player in the state, being the best player on the college teams he was on, and he's borderline the best player of the team he's on now. It just is really awesome, and it does bring back a lot of good memories, but he's made his own way, and we're just so happy to be a part of the journey, you know, with him by watching.
6: He'll play again tonight. We're talking with Eric Grove, Hedgesville High School assistant principal and the head baseball coach. The Sports Illustrated has a quote. They say, Guardians veterans first baseman Nathaniel Lowe praised Lauder's offensive presence after the game. He said, Chase is such a polished at-bat. He said, you can't teach it the way that he sees the ball. Talk a little bit about what Lowe is trying to say there.
7: He's had unbelievable hand-eye coordination his whole career, and I say first and foremost, it's a gift from God. It's not something that's necessarily taught. He's got that, and he's used every piece of information that anybody's ever given him offensively to take his game to the next level, and he's had a lot of great coaches that started in Little League, I'm sure, all the way through, and everybody's had a part in making him who he is. And I think he probably, you know, kicks back at night and reflects on that. But his polished nature in the box is he's never overwhelmed. He studies the game. He understands what pitches are coming. Velocity, spin rate, all those things from a pitcher don't matter to him. He's thinking about the sequence ahead of time and really processes things in the box as well as anybody as I've ever seen. And I think that's obvious, you know. I think he was top 15 in the major leagues of the batting average this year. Without injuries, he probably had 100 RBIs. And I thought it was interesting, something I didn't really think of. I think it was early in the telecast last night I was watching, and one of the announcers said something about, well, he hasn't really learned how to hit hard fly balls yet. He's a hard ground ball and line drive hitter, and if he ever gets to, you know, do that, he's going to hit probably 40 or 50 home runs. So
6: I heard him say that too. I wonder. Yeah.
7: I mean, that's just what I associate with it. But I think that's part of being a good hitter. The Major League Baseball turned into exit velocity home run derby, but the hitters are hitting 230. I think he's a little bit of a throwback, and he can do it all. He's so strong too. It just kind of comes natural. But it's definitely a once-in-a-generation hitter for around here.
4: Do you find yourself, when you're watching games now, still coaching a little bit, saying, okay, lean in, you know, do this, do that? Does the coach come out with you, as I said, about you talking to the TV? Does that still happen?
7: No, because, maybe reactionary to, I can't believe you swung at that, but I think that's everybody in America when they're watching a game. I don't think people understand what a 100-mile-an-hour fastball looks like in the box. I've never seen 100. I've probably seen 90 once or twice in my life, and so you can watch it from the crowd, but it's not the same. You got a ball that, you know, if it hits you in the right spot, it could probably kill you, and you know you got to stand there and react to what it's going to do out of their hand. Yeah. Well, it's an unbelievable skill.
4: Coach, we appreciate you being here. Of course, we'll keep watching. It's making all of West Virginia proud. I know you're a proud coach as well. We appreciate you being here. Thanks a lot.
6: Tonight at 8.
7: Thank you all for having me. Watch them, and let's go all the way. I'm a Brewers fan, too. So I'm hoping Brewers, Guardians, I can't lose. But I'll be rooting for Chase all the way.
6: Amen.
4: All right, sounds good. We'll take a break, and we'll close out this hour right after this.
5: We'll be right back. 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
6: Welcome back to Metro News Midday on a Tuesday. We're glad that you're with us. Coming up in just a little bit, we're going to head to Morgantown. We're going to talk with WVU Medicine about a new initiative that's been kicked off. It's the NEST program, the Newborn Essential Support Toolkit. It's the first of its kind initiative. West Virginia, the first state to introduce it. We'll talk with them about that. Also, we want to remind you that tomorrow is Wednesday. 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We always love to hear from you. We're going to take a quick break. We're back with the day's top headlines right after this.

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1: The president goes cross-country on Lisa Brady, Fox News. Alaska, the latest stop in his month-long effort to rally turnout for Republicans ahead of the midterm elections, 3 weeks from today.
2: The level of enthusiasm for the Republican Party is way up.
1: And while President Trump heads to Alaska, Vice President J.D. Vance is in Texas. Those are two of the states considered too close to call in new Fox News power rankings, showing a tie for now in the Senate, but projecting Democrats will take control of the House.
3: The latest Fox News power rankings show Democrats could win up to 237 House seats. Fueled by a widening polling advantage, low presidential approval ratings, and voter frustration over rising costs. That the Republicans are also facing surprisingly competitive races in rural districts that President Trump won comfortably.
1: Fox's Jeff Manasso. President Trump's ambassador to Greece is stepping down, but denying allegations of wrongdoing.
4: Kimberly Guilfoyle says while her time as an ambassador is coming to an end, her commitment to President Trump and the America First movement will never end. She also says allegations of improper and unethical conduct are false, saying in a statement, "I intend to vigorously defend my name, my reputation, and my integrity." The White House announced Guilfoyle was asked to resign following reports she asked a donor to pay off a $100,000 credit card bill before her confirmation in exchange for access to administration officials. That payment was not made.
1: Fox's Jared Halpern at the White House. Pope Leo having surgery to remove a lung nodule, which will be tested to see if it's cancerous.
5: Leo himself on Sunday calmly announced his upcoming medical procedure at the end of the weekly blessing, saying that the lesion was small and well-defined and in its early stages. But it appears the surgery was unexpected.
1: Fox's Lauren Green. Events were canceled for the rest of the week. 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
8: 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Federal disaster assistance is now available to eligible Harrison County residents if their homes or personal property suffered damage during severe storms and flooding in August. President Trump approved a major disaster declaration in the state for the storms from August 15th through the 17th. Residents impacted can apply now at disasterassistance.gov. The Taylor County Board of Education is considering the first steps in closing Flemington Elementary School that would require public hearing dates. State Senator Jay Taylor, a Republican from Taylor County, has sent a formal letter to the County Board of Education asking them to pause the process and look for alternatives. The school had nearly $1 million worth of renovations done just in 2024. The 2026 general election is 3 weeks away from today, with early voting opening up later this month. Today is now the final day to register to vote. Those looking to make any changes to their registration can go to sos.wv.gov to learn more. Plus, there is more information today at wvmetronews.com. Week 8 power rankings will feature Bridgeport football holding at number 2, earning 5 first place votes for number 1. Elkins jumped up to number 4. North Marion and RCB fell down to 6 and 7. Doddridge County in AA is up to 7 after their big win over South Harrison. Philip Barber held at 9. You can check out the power rankings plus
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7: Tonight, clear, low 62. A 50% chance of rain on Wednesday. Possible afternoon thunderstorms. Sunny otherwise, high 79. Wednesday night, 80% chance of rain. Thunderstorms are possible, low 59. Thursday, 50% chance of rain, high 71. That's your full forecast on 103.3 WKMZ.

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1: Welcome to the 1 o'clock hour. 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Coming up a little bit later on, John Feckety, Executive Director of the Hatfield-McCoy Trail, is going to join us. Also, we're talking finances with John Burdett. It seems our older people are the ones that have all the money. John will explain a little bit later on. 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
2: Hi, everyone, and welcome to the show on this Tuesday. It's October 13, 2026. I'm 13 News and Tonight Live anchor Amanda Barron alongside Dave Allen, Ryan Nicholson, and Stephanie Pauly are our producers today. Coming up in just a little bit, it's interesting to see that report, Dave, from the Wall Street Journal, because it's, as you know, we do have an older population in the state of West Virginia. And oftentimes you go to a lot of stores and you'll see folks who you might otherwise think are retired or should be retired at this time. And they're not able to enjoy that, or perhaps they just enjoy working, but sometimes when you go to stores, it's often nice to see someone who's a little more seasoned. What'd you call them?
1: Seasoned citizens.
2: Because, you know, they're working really hard. They're doing a really good job. And so, anyways, I'll be interested to dive into that, and see a little bit more about those numbers and how they affect West Virginia, or how West Virginia is affecting those numbers. All right. Jeff is here. He's busy. You're busy.
3: Well, it's news day, right?
2: It is. It's a Tuesday news day.
3: Yeah, so at the bottom of the hour here will be a high-profile case in Kanawha County, Alyssa Middleton. She's now the former ambulance driver who was charged in connection with the death of John Lucas, which has been talked a lot about here, obviously. But another motions hearing in that case today, some motions recently filed by the defense, and some other motions will be discussed. So we're in the courtroom. We'll find out what happens there. You know, last week the toxicology report was posted as part of the court file, and some other things. Okay. So we'll have some information on that. Also, at the website wvmetronews.com, we talked to acting school superintendent down in Wyoming County, Deidre Klein. They had that staph infection situation last week that closed all their schools for one day in Wyoming County, and then closed Wyoming East, West Side, Mullins Elementary Middle School for the rest of the week for several days. And they all went back to school. They're all back. We talked to Deidre today, Superintendent Klein, and she said, so far, so good.
2: Good.
3: You know, so they've done the deep clean.
2: They got those dehumidifiers going in the field houses. Yeah,
3: following up with the impacted students. So hopefully they're by that. Now, there was one case in Greenbrier County, too. I saw some correspondence on that. Didn't seem like it was as widespread as the Wyoming County situation was, but the folks in Greenbrier County schools were just urging people to be clean, do what you need to
2: do. Well, one of the things they said, too, when we realized, you know, what this was in Wyoming County last week, they said, like, you don't have to shut down schools. You just have to be vigilant about, hand washing and things like that.
3: We also teased last hour that the folks with Valley Link / Valley North, the transmission line plan, that they have now announced another series of open houses that they're inviting anyone to. These will be, will start November 4th, and they'll be in these 10 or so counties where this proposed line would pass through. Now, those who would live 1,000 feet, within 1,000 feet of kind of the proposed route, although they still haven't decided on a final route, but close to where they're at, those folks have already been notified of these open houses. So they're kind of making a public announcement today. But these are, I have to use my transition lenses here, right?
2: That's what you got them for.
3: Yeah, it's exactly right. But these will start November 4th, and there'll be some in Virginia and some in West Virginia. So November 4th, Tucker County High School. November 5th, Sissonville Middle School in Kanawha County. November 12th, they'll be in Buchanan at the Event Center at Brushy Fork. They're also going to be in Spencer on November 17th at the Armory. The old Capon Bridge Middle School up in Capon Bridge, West Virginia. It's in Hampshire County. There'll be that'll be on the 17th. The 18th will be at Stonewall Resort in West Virginia. And it looks like they'll be in Ranson on the 18th. And also at the Gilmer County Rec Center in Glenville on the 19th.
2: Okay.
3: So you got about 2 weeks of hearings there, just open houses, basically. And they're inviting people to come in. They'll have experts there.
2: Answer
3: your questions. So there's an opportunity. Again, they say they haven't decided on a route yet. And so they want folks to come and ask them questions.
2: It can be kind of cumbersome to have to go to one of those, but it's good for them to be able to look you in the eye and talk to you about it. Yeah.
3: Usually what these things are, mm-hmm. they have some maps set up and they have experts standing around and you go up and there's engagement, there's talk. So those will be coming up in November.
2: Make sure they know your name. That's the way to do it.
3: Yeah.
2: Squeaky wheel gets the grease, right?
3: There you go.
2: Most days. All right. Jeff, thank you.
3: See ya.
2: Appreciate it. If there's any updates on Middleton, will you give us a buzz?
3: Sure.
2: All right, cool. Thank you.
3: Okay.
2: Appreciate it. Want to turn your attention to an announcement that was made last week, but it's going to be essentially a gift that will help families in need the second they leave the hospital. So often, you know, families leave the hospital and there's enough to worry about when it comes to just having a new baby. But in this instance, the hospital is working to take the worry away. Governor Morrissey announced this program on Friday at WVU Medicine Golisano Children's Hospital in Morgantown. 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
4: Yeah, it is indeed. I want to bring in Jennifer Matheny, who's the director of nursing for WVU Medicine Golisano Children's. Jennifer, good afternoon and welcome to the show.
5: Good afternoon and thanks for having me.
2: We're glad you're here. Tell us just, you know, when you see these moms and babies and families come into hospitals, it's overwhelming enough just to have a new baby, isn't it?
5: Absolutely. Absolutely. They're trying to manage so many things often, right? From trying to recover from having a baby, as well as taking care of a newborn and sometimes other children. So it's definitely challenging for them right after birth.
2: No doubt about it. So the NEST program aims to support them in a way that's not been done anywhere else in the nation. Tell us about what's going on.
5: Yeah, so this NEST initiative rollout that they're doing nationally now helps to provide a kit that includes basic newborn necessities, things like diapers, wipes, thermometers, supplies for mom in the postpartum period, as well as things for breastfeeding and a blood pressure monitoring cuff, which is super important here in West Virginia. We have a lot of moms that experience preeclampsia. This information helps. They also get resources and information that will help them not only care for themselves, but also their babies. Mm-hmm. It really gives them the necessities that they need when they first go home so they don't have to leave. A lot of our patients are in rural areas, and sometimes just getting to the store, having that transportation is really hard. So we want to start them off on the right foot and make sure that they have a good experience when they go home.
2: I remember when my sister had a couple years ago. She gave me this list, and she's like, can you please go to the store for me and get, like, all these things? And they're things, like, I wouldn't have even begun to have thought of, but I forgot one of them, and I remember feeling so guilty because here she is just, like, you know, just dealing with so much, you know. And if you forget an ice pack or if you forget something like that, like, it's very stressful for moms and for really the whole family.
5: Absolutely. And I think it's important for moms to be able to take care of themselves too. So I think that's what's really important about this kit. Not only are caring for the babies, who that's who everybody thinks about, mm-hmm. After mom has one, but we're also caring for that mom.
4: But I would think, and Jennifer, by the way, this is Dave Allen. Thank you for being on the show with us today. I would think, too, that this could be especially beneficial for those first-time moms, you know, the ones that are maybe they don't have as big a support system at home. And they don't. The old saying is they don't know what they don't know, you know. And I would think for a first-time mom, this would be especially beneficial.
5: Absolutely. I think the other piece of this is all the informational resources that we are providing. It gives the hospital the opportunity to kind of make sure that everything that they're getting in this kit, we have the ability to go through with them, make sure that they know how to take care of themselves and their baby using the resources that they will be provided, including, like, they have a baby sling, stuff to help them breastfeed, as well as a lot of information and resources regarding breastfeeding.

0: support services and other community resources that they might not have known about before.
1: Do you find families are like, oh, we could stay another hour. We'll stay here at the hospital another hour.
0: Sometimes, but yeah. I mean, we try really hard to make sure that we prepare them well to go home and that they know that they can always call us. As well as national resources that are available to them.
1: Speaking of national resources, this is a state and federal program. Can you tell us a little bit more about how the kits are getting put together? There's going to be a 2,000 initially, right?
0: Yep, 2,000 initially. These are coming from the federal government. The HRSA administrator had come on Friday. We have been working with their team. They are putting the kits together, and we are dispersing them at WVU Medicine Children's Golisano Hospital as well as Princeton Community Hospital to start with, and working with each of our families that are in need to make sure that they have those resources.
1: It has to be fun to prepare something like that, because everybody likes to receive a gift, but there's something about putting a package together like that that you know are things that people are really going to use and really are going to value, and they're going to remember for years to come that, like, somebody cared enough to do that for them.
0: Absolutely, and I think that's what's most important. We want to make sure that everybody gets that experience to have what they need and not have to go home worrying about it.
1: Yeah. What? Who qualifies for these?
0: So not a specific group, but we're looking at those populations that are in rural communities and the underserved.
1: Okay. And so it's just so important that people have those things. If somebody maybe is listening and perhaps, you know, they have someone in their life who is about to have a baby and they want to put together something like this for them, what are some things that you could recommend that they do?
0: You know, I think getting the essentials, so diapers and wipes, an infant thermometer, pads for mom, breastfeeding pads, lanolin lotion, all of those things are sometimes things that are cute and things that people think about to buy for a new mom, but all of the things that are super important, especially getting those things in the third trimester, because sometimes we have moms who deliver early and then those things they don't have available to them because they hadn't thought about it yet.
1: Yeah, that's a good point, because you do have to start getting ready way earlier than you think, right?
0: Yeah, it never fails. As soon as you're like, I'll do that tomorrow, and then you come in and have a baby a few days early.
1: Surprise! So. You know, one of the things my sister, that was really helpful for her, because you know everyone's going to be calling too because they want to see the baby. They want to FaceTime. They want a picture. They want to a really long phone charging cord. That was just one of those things that I think, you know, because she could stay where she was and her phone could still charge because people were calling all the time wanting to hear all about it, right? Yeah. Where can people find out more about the program?
0: So the NEST program, if you look it up online, it is, I completely lost it.
1: That's all right. We got it. People can go to the WVU Medicine website and find out more. I know the governor's page has more about it too, because they're really proud, Jennifer, because this is like I said, this is the first of its kind in the nation. And it's just, it's an important program to showcase that we're stepping off first.
0: Yeah. And I think we're really focusing on making sure that we have healthy moms and healthy babies to keep people here in West Virginia.
1: Yeah. You talked about the preeclampsia too. I just want to touch on that. You said that we have a higher rate of moms with that. Is there anything that people should be thinking about too when it comes to that?
0: Yeah, just making sure that if women are having headaches, blurry vision, epigastric pain, that they're seeking help with their physicians and notifying them so that we can get them treated, and that they're taking care of themselves in the postpartum period, because it is as important after you deliver the baby as before.
1: No doubt about it.
2: Hey, Jennifer, before we let you go, I have a quick question. I don't know how long you've been doing this. I don't want to get into your, you know, into your longevity to this, but how have things changed over the years? I mean, because the things that would go in a kit like this may change from time to time with advancement to medicines and more research. We find out more. How have things changed?
0: I mean, I think the blood pressure monitoring is probably what has changed the most. Luckily, women have been having babies for a long time, so we're getting pretty good at this. But I do think that parents, husbands, wives, knowing that those blood pressure issues can happen, as well as postpartum depression, right? Really focusing on making sure that if a mom is experiencing the blues, and we're concerned about her, that we're seeking help from her provider or our national resources for that.
1: Yeah, and it's important that everyone pay attention to that. There's a lot of pressure on mom at that time, and it can be a really serious situation. So we want to make sure we're taking care of her. And we know you guys are, by way of these Nest kits. Thank you so much for joining us today.
0: Thanks so much for having me.
1: You're welcome.
2: It is 1:20.
0: Have a great day.
2: You as well. 1:21. We're going to take a break. When we come back a little bit later on, John Feckety, who is executive director of the Hap-McCoy Trail System, is going to join us. Believe it or not, the Hap-McCoy Trail is, 25, 30 years old, and they just had Trail Fest this past weekend in Gilbert. Thousands of people rolled through not only Mingo County, but Logan and Wyoming and the surrounding areas. We've got to get a state of the state on the Hap-McCoy Trail with John Feckety. Also, as we told you earlier, John Burdett, financial planner here in the Charleston area, is going to join us in studios with 4th Avenue Financial. And an article over the weekend, Amanda, in the Wall Street Journal says that our older folks are doing pretty well financially. We're talking about those in their 70s. How can you prepare for that? John's got some interesting takes on this, as John always does, so we're going to talk to him about that when we come back. You're listening to Metro News Midday. It's 1:22. We're back after this.
3: We'll be right back. 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
2: Welcome back to Metro News Medina Tuesday. We're so glad that you're here on the program tomorrow. A programming note, if you want to kind of nudge somebody who might want to listen, Clay Stevens is going to join us from the Office of Energy in West Virginia. We told you about that rebate program that West Virginia rolled out that's helping people get more energy efficient appliances, whether it's like your refrigerator or your oven or your HVAC system or something like that. Like people are saving. They had a woman who, you know, who's already saving money. She was a part of the pilot program. Well, the response has been really very overwhelming. They need contractors, though. I mean, they really need people who can step up to the plate and help meet the need that's out there, because they've had hundreds of applications that have been approved for this, but they just don't have enough people that can go into the home. So if you are a contract, if you're a licensed contractor, if you are somebody, you know, who maybe was thinking about that, there are a lot of opportunities, not just for people to save money on their energy bills, but also to get into this right now, and the state will help in many different ways, Dave, so that's something that people might, if you know somebody, let them know that he's going to be on during the 1:30 portion of the show, because there's a lot of enthusiasm for it, a lot of money to be saved, but also they need the bodies to actually get right. The work done.
3: We had a text here on our last segment and said, "Hey gang, great guest discussing women's health after delivery. My wife experienced postpartum preeclampsia, mm-hmm. am I pronouncing that right? Yeah. And nearly lost her life. We had no clue her blood pressure was high. We were very grateful for the staff at WVUH for their quick diagnosis and treatments through a terrifying experience. New moms should not ignore unusual symptoms and seek care without delay. It can save your life."
2: Yeah, you can find out more about the NEST program. The governor's website has more about that right now. But those are really nice kits that they're handing out in West Virginia. First in the nation. Also, West Virginia was first in the nation when it comes to this energy rebate program and the way they have re-rolled it out. So There you go. We like being first.
3: 3 weeks from today, voters will go to the polls in West Virginia for the general election. Polls open in West Virginia 6:30 a.m. to 7:30 p.m. Reminder that you can catch all of the results that night. Maybe not, as we talked about earlier, maybe not the right ends, though. Maybe a few days on the right ends. If today is the final day, if you need to register to vote, if you need to change your party, if you want to do anything with your address, go to govotewv.com. govotewv.com. That is the website. You can update your information. You can change it. You can make sure that it's okay. Just kind of sometimes people want to do that. Just kind of check it out. And our county clerks are getting ready for the election. We, on the show yesterday, Amanda, I talked to the longtime clerk in Logan County, John Turner, and they're in the process now doing election poll worker training. He said that they're pretty okay in Logan County, but that's not true of all counties. Talk to the Putnam County clerk, Brian Wood. They're actually doing machine testing today, because under code you have to do a public testing of the machines. They bring them out, they explain to everybody how they work and so on and so forth. So many of the counties are going to be doing that. I think they have till the end of this week to do that, but Putnam County did theirs today. Other counties will be doing theirs. And of course, early voting 10 days before the election, including two Saturdays. So you got an opportunity to get out there and make your voice heard for Decision 2026.
2: That deadline is tonight, though, if you need to register to vote or make any changes. 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
2: The oldest radio station in the Eastern Panhandle, WEPM, got its start on this day 80 years ago. Historian Ethel Bovey said the call letters conveyed the idea of serving the Eastern Panhandle from Martinsburg. In the beginning, it served a mix of musical formats, including big band, with a large dose of news and local programming, becoming a country station in the late 70s, before switching to a news sports talk format in the mid-1990s. Among the famous faces who made their way through the WEPM studios in Martinsburg, then presidential candidate John F. Kennedy, President Jimmy Carter, and Patsy Cline, who performed with Bill Pure and the Melody Boys live in the studio. Now broadcasting from the Hoppy Kirchhoffel building here in Martinsburg, WEPM is proud to have been part of the Panhandle story now for 80 years. In Martinsburg, I'm Marcia Kovalik. WVMetroNews.com.
1: Jury selection underway in Boone County in the Donna Stone trial. She allegedly caused her 14-year-old granddaughter's death in April 2024 by not getting her the help she needed for an eating disorder. Bail set at $1 million for the man who allegedly slashed a woman's throat with a knife in Fairmont. 50-year-old Benjamin Mayfield is facing attempted murder and other charges. He's in the North Central Regional Jail on that high bond amount. 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
3: Come on, Liam, let's go. Get open. 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Oh, come on, use your head. 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Dominate.
4: There he goes again. 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
5: That's what Liam wants.
4: That's what we all want.
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1: Things are getting back to normal in the Wyoming County School District after a staph infection shut down Wyoming East and Westside High Schools, along with Mullins Elementary Middle School last week. Acting School Superintendent Deidre Klein says things have been cleaned and schools have reopened.
7: So far, so good. Our school nurses and our teachers and all staff are remaining vigilant and diligent about reporting of any concerns that they may have.
1: Klein says school nurses are also following up with the kids who had the infection. From the Metro News Anchor Desk, I'm Jeff Jenkins.
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1: Welcome back to the show. It is Metro News Midday, 26 away from 2 o'clock here on a Tuesday afternoon. I'm Dave Allen, along with Amanda Barron, Stephanie Pauly, Ryan Nicholson, our producer today. John Burdett, financial analyst, is going to join us coming up in just a bit. This past several days, though, there was certainly a lot of activity in southern West Virginia. Thousands upon thousands came in for the annual National Trail Fest in and around the Hatfield-McCoy Trail. John Feckety is the executive director of the Hatfield-McCoy Trail, and he joins us this afternoon. John, good afternoon. Welcome back to the show.
2: Hey, good afternoon, Dave. Glad to be back.
1: Well, thank you. Have you gotten any rest? I mean, because you had how many people approximately? I said thousands and thousands. Is that pretty accurate?
2: Well, we don't know. We do not know the final numbers yet. We should have some by the end of the week. But there were several thousand people in southern West Virginia last weekend. Gilbert, the town of Gilbert, actually hosts Trail Fest. We used to host that event several years ago. We turned it over to them, and they do a wonderful job. And actually had talked to them earlier today, and they said it was, you know, probably close to 10,000 people in the town of Gilbert over the weekend.
1: Now, I think for those of the around the state of West Virginia that don't realize, Gilbert is not exactly New York or L.A., okay? This is a small town, and to have 10,000 additional people in there, and those people come in and they're spending a lot of money. They're staying in the cabins, they're staying in the hotels 2 to 3 counties away, they're spending money on the machines, they're going to the restaurants. That's a lot of money to roll into southern West Virginia, John.
2: It sure is. I mean, you know, the trail system, that's what we're all about. Economic development, getting people into the communities, into these small coal communities, and spending their money, and that's what happened over the weekend. It did rain us out Saturday, but a lot of them hung in there and continued to go out on the trails in the rain. So, you know, great weekend, great event, started Thursday.

0: big side-by-side machine. So fuel is one of the number one things they worry about when they come in here. And we're hoping that we hang in there and have a good year. But we've got 1,300 miles of trail. We're in 9 counties now. We go from Kanawha County all the way down to Mercer County. They're not connected yet, but that's our goal, is to connect everything together.
1: We're talking with John Fackety. John, what was the farthest distance, do you know, someone that you talked to that they traveled for the event?
0: Oregon.
1: Wow.
0: I've talked to a person from Oregon this past weekend. So yeah, they come from all over. I mean, the majority, are right around West Virginia, mm-hmm. That Pennsylvania, Ohio, North Carolina area. But we do get, people from Maine. We get people from Florida. We get people from Canada. They come from all over because, we are the Disney World of ATV riding, and you have to at least come once. You have to come and check us out at least one time.
1: How are the leaves looking right now?
0: They're starting to turn just a little bit. It's mostly green, but we think we're going to have a really good fall foliage. We've had plenty of rain, throughout the summer leading up to fall. So, we think the colors are going to be wonderful this year.
2: Talk about the lodging aspect of it, because you and I have had conversations over the years, and that the lodging, or lack thereof, was a problem. And I know there's a campaign one time practically begging people to open up cabins and things of that nature. What's the lodging situation look like in your 9 county area on the trail?
0: It's gotten a lot better. If you remember back in early 2000, Logan County may have had, three small hotels, a couple of just mom-and-pop hotels, and then maybe one big one. But we've seen 125 new businesses pop up in southern West Virginia just for the trail system. I think Logan County now has 4 or 5 major hotels in it. We're starting to see resorts pop up. We've got one down in Ashland, down in McDowell County. We've got one resort over in Red Jacket in Mingo County. You've got a $15 million resort right here in Logan County, just outside of Mann, that's being developed, that'll hopefully start taking reservations sometime late spring, early summer. So we're seeing investments, and they're coming. And I can tell you, this past weekend, you couldn't find a room in southern West Virginia.
1: Were you surprised that with the price of diesel and fuel right now that you still have such a big turnout?
0: No. People really, really look forward to Trail Fest. Mm-hmm. We've had people come to that for 25 years, and they won't miss it for anything. And it's just one of the big highlights that happens around the trail system every year. And, it's a little bit different. As Dave said, there's a lot of things going on, the ATV parade. They've got people doing stunts on motorcycles. They've got a drag strip, a mud pit, music, good food. It's just a good event where people that enjoy this activity like to get together. So we think we're going to have a good October.
2: John, before we let you go, one of the best stories that I think that I've heard in a long time, and I don't know whether Amanda was with me that day or not, but the last time I had you on the air, you talked about some folks that had been down in Logan County riding the trails, mm-hmm. fell in love with it so much that they decided to move there. For those that may have missed that interview, tell us that story again.
0: Yeah, it's a couple from Indiana. The funny thing was they have 13 grandchildren. They owned an ATV shop somewhere in Indiana. They came to Mann, West Virginia, rode the trails and loved it. Came back, rode them again, decided to, pack up shop, leave their entire family in Indiana, come to Mann, West Virginia, move. They moved here, and he's operating today. He's open today in the town, putting on tires and working on side-by-sides.
1: Are they liking it here?
0: And he loves it. He loves the people, and I say this a lot. We have some of the nicest people in the world that live right here in southern West Virginia. We take care of one another. If you're broke down on the side of the road and need a little bit of help, I guarantee you within just a few minutes, 2 or 3 people are going to stop okay. and ask you if you need help. So great place to live, great place to play. So, even here in West Virginia, come on down, enjoy the leaves.

0: get you a trail pass. It's only $26.50 a year for in-state residents. So come on down and enjoy those 13 trail systems.
1: Yeah. John Fackety, always a pleasure to have you on the show, my friend. Keep doing great things, and we'll talk again soon. Thanks a lot.
0: Yes, sir. Thanks, John.
1: John Fackety, again, the executive director of the Hatfield-McCoy Trail Bridge Fest, or Bridge Days this weekend, right?
2: Yeah,
1: Bridge Days.
2: So 17th.
1: We'll have some programming related to that coming up a little bit later on the week.
2: We have a story at WWKTV.com right now about, will the wind affect Bridge Day this weekend?
1: Well, the temperatures are going to be great because, I mean, the high, Amanda, on Saturday is going to be in the mid-50s.
2: Yeah.
1: And we could have our first widespread frost Saturday night into Sunday morning. So it's what it's supposed to be.
2: Right. It's going to be gusty at the beginning, but it is. But Bridge Day is Saturday. So we'll see.
1: All right.
2: We'll see what happens.
1: 143, and we're going to talk money with our good friend John Burdett when we come back. Stay with us.
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4: Welcome back to the show. It is 13 minutes away from 2 o'clock on a Tuesday afternoon. Headline in the Wall Street Journal over the weekend. Older Americans get much wealthier. And there may be people listening to this right now going, what? What? John Burdett is with 4th Avenue Financial here in Charleston, friend of the program, and he joins us to talk about this. John, good afternoon. Thank you for joining us today. What's up with this, man?
5: Well, I mean, it is definitely something that has been talked about a lot through just conversations I have with clients. Some people feel like the economy right now is tough, and then other people feel like it's the best economy we've ever had.
4: How can that be, though? I mean, everybody's situation is different, but how can two or three, the three of us could be those three people going, it's terrible, I'm doing okay, it's fantastic, you know, I mean, how does that happen?
5: Well, because, you know, economic activity, it doesn't cut evenly across the population. Mm-hmm. We came out of about after COVID of inflation, high inflation that we haven't seen, you know, for 40 years. And that changed things for people. You know, we were in an environment where interest rates were very low. If you were young, buying a house, it was easy.
6: Mm-hmm.
5: That's not the case anymore. Interest rates are higher. They're not high compared to history, but they're higher than they were. So the price of buying a new home went up. If you're an older person that had a home already, you locked in your price for housing, for shelter, a long, long time ago. And so you didn't experience that inflation of the housing price rising, of the interest rates rising, because you're typically, if you're older, you're an asset owner. You already have the house. You have the investment portfolio. A younger person doesn't have that.
6: Mm-hmm.
5: They're more paycheck to paycheck or trying to save and get to that point. Well, you know, if the grocery bill goes up for everybody, whether you have money or not, in inflation, you know, grocery bill's up $100. If you're paycheck to paycheck, that's pretty tough. But if your investment portfolio went up $100,000, it's easy to deal with that. You have a mechanism there to offset those rising costs that a person without assets does not have.
4: And primarily you're talking about, I mean, there's going to be some variances, but primarily this is going to be our older population.
5: Well, generally, I mean, older people tend to have houses and have owned them for a long time. Some of them are paid off. 401ks, people have been putting into those for maybe decades. Mm-hmm. They already have the assets that have been built up. Younger people starting out. And if you look at that article, what are the areas the young people have been hit the hardest?
6: So if you're a younger person right now and want to maybe be in this arena two decades from now, you might have to make some really make a squeeze right now on your finances to get some money invested?
5: Absolutely. You have to. Obtaining wealth, the process is incredibly simple. That doesn't mean it's easy.
6: You have to really be mindful of it. You have to really like run your money.
5: Yes. Yes. Instead of the money running you.
6: Yes. Yes.
5: The whole key, no matter where you are, is you have to live below your means consistently.
6: Mm-hmm.
5: You know, if you make $1,000, you know, spend $800.
6: Yeah.
5: You know, if you spend $1,000 or $1,100, you're never going to create savings and investment. You're always going to be on that changing sea.
6: Yeah.
5: And unfortunately, inflation, I mean, it's a cruel tax because it really taxes the people that have the least.
6: Yeah.
5: And that's the environment we're in. So, you know, there's no, you know, the government can tax people or they can just print money. Well, you know, we've had both scenarios and here more lately, they've printed the money. Well, that creates inflation.
6: Yeah.
5: You know, because there's more dollars out there chasing the goods and services.
6: So there definitely are two sets of people, I mean, that we're talking about, because you see this.
4: Maybe more.
6: Yeah, because you see this article, and it's really this post-pandemic world of Americans who are doing okay. But if you were down now during the pandemic and maybe lost your job, you know, we're dealing with other things, you're in a very different world. And I was saying today before you got here, like, I see so many older people working right now at jobs where you'd often see a 16 or 17 year old working.
5: Sure. And those were probably folks going into it that didn't have the savings and investments set aside.
6: Mm-hmm.
5: Because if you are an investor, you know, when you think about inflation, when that was going on, when inflation was running close to 10%, people were anxious about it.
6: Mm-hmm.
5: A lot of folks don't remember the last time we had that bout. They were anxious about it. And sometimes when you're anxious, your first reaction is to be cautious.
6: Pull back.
5: So I'm going to pull back, and I'm not going to be in the stock market. I'm going to go into fixed income or savings or CDs, things of that nature, because they want to protect what they have. But then they're exposing it fully to not the loss of principal anymore that you might expect in the market from mm-hmm. time to time, but the loss of purchasing power.
6: Yeah.
5: And the market, historically, over long periods of time, the stock market, ownership of companies, that's the best way to keep up with inflation. Because when you think about it, the companies that you own, what are they doing? They're providing the goods and services that we're acquiring that are inflating.
6: Mm-hmm.
5: You know, and if the prices go up, their revenue goes up. Even if their profit margins stay the same, their earnings go up, and so do the values of the company.
6: Yeah.
5: And it's one of those things that it seems counterintuitive to think, oh, there's all these changes going on, I need to be cautious, when actually the winner there was the one that own the way that we produce the goods and services.
4: John, we're out of time. It's always a pleasure to have you on the show, because this is fascinating stuff, you know, for a lot of people right now, because you have two, like I said, you have those people that have been saving, and the ones, and I know you, those of you that are financial advisors, the best thing you can tell people is to just think about the future. Don't necessarily think about just today.
5: That's correct, and the best day to start is today.
4: All right. John Burnett, he's with 4th Avenue Financial here in Charleston. Appreciate you being here, man. Thanks a lot.
5: All right, thanks for having
6: Thank
5: me.
6: Thank you, sir.
5: Thank you.
4: And he has a very, very cool record shop in South Charleston, by the way. Get a little plug in for them.
6: I was hearing about
4: that. Yeah, Department of Records, if you're into classic vinyl and other collectibles.
6: A-tracks.
5: Yeah, even 8-tracks.
4: Even 8-tracks. Even 8-tracks. John Burnett, we appreciate it. We'll be back to close it out after this.
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5: Welcome back to Metro News Midday. This is the time where we say goodbye, hour number two. Don't forget, tomorrow's wonderful West Virginian, and you can be like Dave and start thinking already about the lunch spot on Friday.
6: Hey, by the way, this past Friday, you weren't here, but we featured Farley's Famous Hot Dogs of Hurricane. I've eaten there before. It's where I live. Not at the hot dog place. I actually have a house. But I went down Friday and picked up food for my wife. Absolutely fantastic.
5: Glad you liked it.
6: So it worked on me. My sales job worked on me.
5: All right, sure. Well, you never turned down a good meal.
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5: There you go. If somebody wants to offer food, I am grateful for it.
6: Drop us an email for the lunch spot or wonderful West Virginian or anything for that matter. 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
5: They're on deck. They're ready.
6: They're ready to go. Amanda Barron, I'm Dave Allen. Till tomorrow, have fun and love somebody.
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8: Cornell University is making changes. I'm Lisa Brady, Fox News. Under scrutiny over the handling of rape allegations, Cornell just announcing that frat parties and other social events at fraternity houses are suspended for the rest of this school year. They're also giving New York State Police a role in investigating sex crimes on campus. In a letter to the campus community, the Cornell president says these measures will provide time to determine whether and how fraternity life can safely continue at Cornell. Police releasing more information about a man who fell to his death from a roller coaster in Georgia yesterday.
9: Cobb County Police say 42-year-old Hassan Jihad Abin Karim of Atlanta was ejected from the Goliath roller coaster Monday and struck other patrons before falling beneath the attraction at Six Flags Over Georgia to his death. Witnesses like Brittany Landry, horrified.
10: I broke down because we're just on there.
9: Six Flags, Shuddering Goliath, and similar rides at other parks nationwide, with multiple investigations underway looking for the cause.
8: Fox's Jeff Manasso. The president and vice president back on the campaign trail. President Trump heading to Alaska, while Vice President Vance is in Texas, aiming to boost State Attorney General Ken Paxton, who's running for Senate.
11: This is a man who knows how to do two things for the state of Texas. Number one, he fights for you every single day. And number two, he delivers. He's he's not just a talker. He's a guy who gets things done.
8: Poll showing a tight race between Paxton and Democrat James Tallarico. 3 weeks to Election Day, new video surfacing from an old New Year's party in Dubai, reportedly showing Paxton with two men who had fled healthcare fraud charges in the U.S. A senior advisor to Paxton telling the Wall Street Journal he's been politically persecuted for years. The Vatican just confirming the Pope's surgery to remove a lung nodule was successful. That nodule will be tested to determine whether it's cancerous. 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
13: Good afternoon. From the WKMZ News Desk, I'm Alex Wiederspiel. Harrison County School Superintendent Sheena Van Meter could recommend the elimination of 104 positions in the Harrison County School District to address staffing issues that resulted in a partial state takeover this summer. The plan is to submit recommendations to the state by the end of the calendar year. Employees could then receive notifications of elimination by early 2027. Upshur County residents impacted by historic July 21st flooding can now receive a cleaner and disinfectant for mold mitigation for free, according to reporting by WDTV. Distribution began this week by the City of Buchanan and Upshur County Commission. Residents can receive 2 gallons of Shockwave by Fiberlock. The donation came from the State Disaster Relief Coordinator for the West Virginia Convention of Southern Baptists. Those who receive this disinfectant should follow the instructions closely. Multiple departments responded to a multi-vehicle crash in Taylor County on Monday afternoon near Flemington. 4 people were transported following a head-on collision. The extent of any injuries involved are not known at this time. WVU President Michael T. Benson will share his vision for the school at his official presidential inauguration on Thursday. Much more in detail on what he's got in mind at WVMetroNews.com. The Fairmont State volleyball team continues to roll on. They have won 24 of 25 possible sets in conference, and they are looking to pick up their 20th win of the season when Fairmont State will host Salem later today, looking to improve their win streak to 11 matches for a Fairmont State team that has the potential to host the MEC tournament for the first time. They are looking to get back to the NCAA tournament for the second consecutive year. First serve is set for 6 p.m. From the WKMZ News Desk, I'm Alex Wiederspiel.
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13: Tonight, clear, low 62. A 50% chance of rain on Wednesday. Possible afternoon thunderstorms. Sunny otherwise. High 79. Wednesday night, 80% chance of rain. Thunderstorms are possible. Low 59. Thursday, 50% chance of rain. High 71. That's your full forecast on 103.3 WKMZ.
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16: Oh, wait a minute. That's me. Hello, West Virginia. We're back.

0: 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Coop, how you doing in there?
1: I'm well.
0: You know what?
1: Well. Yeah.
0: When I hear my name in the open, that's a
1: give
0: sign.
1: You a little tingle?
0: More of like, you know, flash of anxiety.
1: Oh, okay.
0: You know, but that's a sign that the show is beginning. I just, you know, I told Ryan in the booth before the show began, man, I'm looking at this show on paper. This looks like a good show. Is this our show?
1: Yeah,
0: you know, is this our little thing we do every day? It looks like there's a lot of stuff here. There's a lot of stuff here.
1: It is easy to be deceived once you see it.
0: I guess that's true.
1: Eyewitness account is often unreliable.
0: 79 degrees outside today. Just an absolutely gorgeous day. Did you get your walk in today?
1: Earlier today, just went to the bank at lunchtime, and so used my feet to do it.
0: Well, there you go. Hey, which bank?
1: The Chase down the street here.
0: Do they take coins?
1: If
0: I took a big bag of coins in there and said, can I have some legal tender in exchange?
1: I'm sure they would.
0: Some paper legal tender?
1: They're very nice in there. I usually just go down to get like a couple times a week or a few times a month or whatever. I'll go down to just get some cash. Because if you don't go to their particular ATM, it costs a fortune to go to the ATM. So I usually go there and get some cash and just walk down there and back. But whenever I have to do business, I usually walk in there, and they're always very nice.
0: Yeah, there you
1: go. So they probably take cash. You know, I found, speaking of coins, I randomly came across a Icelandic coin.
0: Really?
1: A 50 Kona coin. I was, you might relate to this. My wife and I were at lunch. This was just like an hour ago.
0: Right.
1: And she had found a great deal in some Andy Cap hot fries. You know,
0: nice.
1: Hot fries, right?
0: Yeah.
1: All-time favorite. You know, I have them like once every decade, you know, but you know, when you have them, they're delicious.
0: They're good,
1: you know? Yeah. So I was looking forward to them. We got the hot fries out and put some on a plate, and man, shrinkflation is real. Dog, man, they're like, you know how they used to be, like, I don't know, like maybe 2.5 inches long or something like that. They're like they're more like those potato sticks that you used to get in the can. You remember, like, in the foil can, the potato sticks that you could get in there?
0: You know,
1: they're about that size now.
0: Oh, really?
1: So anyway, I was taking a picture of them. I was like, man, these are small. So I was going to go get a quarter to take a picture of them. I was like, wait, look how small the Andy Cap hot fries are now. I go in there to put the quarter on the plate to take the picture, and it wasn't a quarter. It was a 50 Kona piece from Iceland.
0: You got it in your pocket?
1: No, I left it at home. I do have the picture.
0: Okay.
1: But I just thought that was interesting because I used to sort of collect foreign money, foreign coins back when I did things like collect. I don't do that anymore. I got rid of all that stuff. But I used to like interesting coins more than anything else. Value didn't matter, nothing else, just stuff that looked weird.
0: It's funny.
2: I've got a similar story that happened earlier this week.
1: Hey. Well,
0: okay.
2: I went to Walgreens to buy some shampoo. And when I got the change back for the transaction, there was a Canadian penny in there.
0: Nice, nice. You know, when you take big jars of coins and try to put them into the machine to see whatever you can get, it spits out those foreign coins.
2: Yeah,
0: man, it doesn't like
2: it. It's a nice little treat.
1: So, man, this is going straight off the rails, but that just reminds me of back in the day of the Tanfastic video salons. Remember the places that was like the video shop and the tanning salon, you know? There was a couple of them in Canal City back in the days of VHS, and these things were happening. And I was a young kid, would traverse up and down Canal City on my bike, you know, constantly renting movies, inappropriate movies, whatever else. I had the connections, you know?
0: Right.
1: I got what I got, you know? Yeah, I had the connections.
0: I got it.
1: So I could virtually rent anything I wanted to from any section in any of these places I wanted to. I was a regular customer, pouring in tons of money of my hard-earned, like, you know, 12-year-old money at the time or whatever, right? And one day I go to cash out to rent whatever it was I was renting. It might have actually been one of the sequels to Highlander. Ryan and I have been talking about Highlander recently.
0: Nice.
1: And I went to go, and I had all coins because, you know, a young man, you have to scrounge your money however you can. You don't always have the paper. Sometimes you have coins. So I slapped down my $1.25, I think that's what the rental was, on the counter for my rental for the day to get my Highlander 3 or whatever it was I was renting.
0: Highlander 3.
1: And the guy was counting out the coins. I was like, this is a Canadian quarter. We don't take those. I was like, what? What do you mean it's a Canadian corner? He's like, it's a Canadian corner. And he's like showing it to me. I was like, so? And he's like, well, we don't take those here. And I'm like, come on, man. Everybody takes, it's just the same thing. He's like, no, we can't take that. And the thing is, I had exactly $1.25. I didn't have any excess money. I wasn't like buying a drink or popcorn, man. I just had enough money for the dang movie.
0: Now, if you put a Canadian corner in a machine, it'll normally take it, right?
1: Yeah. No idea. I guess so.
0: Yeah.
2: It tests for weight, not for, like...
1: This jabroni was about ready to get my foot, but he was a lot older than me and looked a little mean, so I just left.
0: Well,
1: he was definitely mean.
0: I'm so glad you brought up potato sticks. And you're right. They come in those little cans. And years ago, I was in Puerto Rico for a couple of weeks, and every single day, I would eat... because this is what the other guys around me were doing, I would eat hot dogs with potato sticks on them.
1: Oh, and that wasn't bad.
0: It was actually really,
1: they're
0: really good.
1: Peanut butter sandwiches too.
0: Yeah, yeah. And so when I got back stateside, I went for a few days of like searching out potato sticks to eat on my hot dogs, and I probably haven't done that in like 20 years.
1: Nice,
0: but I still remember doing that.
1: Well, you know how small those are, though. Now,
0: yeah.
1: Now I remember an handicap hot fry. An handicap hot fry is not supposed to be closer to a potato stick.
0: Where'd you get those?
1: It was actually at that Five Below store. You know that
0: nice.
1: That it used to be Five Below, but now that's sort of like the Big 12. It's just a brand name. It doesn't really mean anything.
0: I know. Man, I love those things.
1: Yeah, yeah.
0: They're really good.
1: You don't see them all that often.
0: No.
1: And so I was really excited to see them. And this was one of the things that was actually below five. So it was like, hey,
0: oh, there you go.
1: It's a bargain. What do you know? Let's get it. And it's a big bag. It's not like they unnecessarily got ripped off on the ounceage. You know, the ounces is what I knew I was getting. But and these things are like tiny little things now. They're not nearly the size
0: Hey, man, there's stuff at Five Below that costs more than $5.
1: Everything does. I mean, you have to go to the $5 section now to find anything that costs $5. My kid grabbed something last night, and, you know, I'm kind of used to just being like, yeah, you can get that. Like, I try to count in my head, like, roughly $6, you know, so I'm like, 6, 12, 18, okay, you're at your limit or whatever, right? So I told her she could get this one thing. We go to check out, and the thing was $24.99.
0: Yeah, there you go.
1: I was like, what? That's five times five. That's not what the name of the store is.
0: That's the happened to me the last time I went there. It's like $29.95. It's Five Below. Come on, what's this about?
2: When my mom first introduced me to a Dollar Tree, she's like, that's a store where everything costs a dollar. And I'm like, what is this? Like a cheat code for life? You saying I can go in there, buy a gallon of milk for $1?
0: Mm.
2: And it's like, no, it's all stuff worth.
1: No, it's a third of a gallon of milk.
2: Yeah. It's all stuff that's worth $1. Wow. And we go in and it's just a bunch of plastic knickknacks and stuff.
0: Well, when you go to the Dollar Tree and you get into the canned food section and you look at like a can of mini ravioli and it's like, okay, what's happening
1: here? I know, right?
0: What's happening here? Is this like the barbecue flavor from like 07 or what is this about?
2: Is this ravioli for ants?
1: To continue just how off the rails that this segment can actually go. Hello once again, new affiliates.
0: But yeah, there you go.
1: So
0: exactly.
1: You want to
0: ask for it.
1: My favorite pastime when I go into a Dollar Tree or a dollar store of some kind is I take a look around at everything that's there, multiply that by how many of these things there are in the United States, and realize all that plastic is never going anywhere.
0: It
1: will be in landfills until forever. Like every little knickknack in that dollar store will exist until the end of time.
2: Do you want to know?
1: It's like one of my darkest thoughts.
0: That's so true, though.
2: You want to know where the biggest landfill is in the world?
0: Where?
1: The dollar store?
2: Jakarta.
1: Oh,
0: Jakarta.
1: Oh, yeah, of course.
2: Yeah,
1: I thought you were going to be.
0: I thought
1: you were
0: going to say, like, somewhere in Boone County or something.
2: It's a landfill so big,
0: what?
2: It's got its own, like, little society of scavengers and salvagers that, like, comb through it each day.
0: Oh.
2: They're a huge importer of trash.
1: Yeah, I actually read
2: straight garbage.
1: Fiction book recently that was slightly inspired by that. It was interesting.
0: You know what? It's funny you brought that up. I wish I'd kept this. You know, I recycle some of the stories from the Coop and the Ryan file. And one of the things I just got rid of yesterday was a story about they had to bring a guy out who was scavenging inside of a garbage truck.
2: Mm.
0: I mean, they literally, he was inside.
2: Like he was at risk of getting crushed?
0: Yes. And they could hear him. They could hear him inside. And they thought, well, sometimes, you know, a garbage truck will be rolling along and it makes a lot of noise. And maybe, you know, animals get in there. You know, when you're not looking, a dog jumps in there or a cat jumps
2: in
0: there. Well, yeah, man. I mean, you know, a dog will jump in there. There's something going on inside there. he, you know, he hops on in there for whatever reason.
1: This was a garbage truck, not a dumpster?
0: Yeah, it was a garbage truck.
1: All right.
0: So, you know, it's making crazy noises. And it took like three or four people to pull this dude out who was like buried inside the garbage
1: truck. Was he trying to get something out?
0: Yeah, he was in there scavenging around. You know, if he felt like there was something valuable in there he had to get into.
1: Among us, I'm probably the only one that's ever lived as a freegan for a while. So,
0: a freegan.
1: I will have some empathy. Yeah, I used to, me and my ex-wife were really big out of like basically just living out of dumpsters.
2: Yeah.
1: Look, you find back in the day, in the before times, you would go to a mall and they never lock those things up. So if
0: you're right.
1: If you needed to get something, you could probably find it.
2: Yeah, being clean is just a social construct, man.
0: Coop, let me tell you a story about Amanda Barron.
1: Oh, I just saw her like 15 minutes ago.
0: I know,
1: ago.
0: You just saw her like 5 minutes ago. So,
2: hey now, she's one of the hosts.
0: I know.
2: Of the
1: That's
2: show
1: Ryan's
2: that
1: show, so watch your mouth.
0: No, so, yeah. So this happened on the midday show today. So they were very kind to have me on to talk about my commentary about the 1888 West Virginia gubernatorial election this morning. And so we got through that segment, and then Amanda starts talking to me about the ball game last night and the Guardians beating the Rays.
1: Yeah, right.
0: But she was kind of assuming that I was like one of the, you know, the Guardian clan.
1: Oh,
0: so she's like spilling the, you know, giving me the Cleveland
1: forgetting
0: love.
1: The years you spent in Tampa
0: and
1: working for the Rays.
0: Exactly. I didn't spill any of that. Uh-huh. I just kind of went along with the bit. You know, I was like, oh, Guardians, yay. You know, that kind of thing.
1: Sure, yeah.
0: Yeah. I mean, she didn't know last night I was actually looking at tickets for game two tonight at the Trop and one of my in this whole section they opened up the upper deck, which they never do. They opened it up for the postseason. There's like one lone seat in section 302 right along the rail right behind home plate, two seats in from the aisle, $183.
1: And
0: I thought this seat's calling me.
1: Oh,
0: it's
1: man.
0: Calling me.
1: Oh,
0: but you
1: man.
0: Know what, when
1: it's
0: was
1: not a bad price.
0: Dude, I used to go into the upper deck for Rays games. They used to have 7-Eleven day, like every other Thursday, where you could buy a ticket for like $11. Okay, so I used to do that all the time and basically sit. When you are in the upper deck at the Trop, right behind home plate, you are closer to home plate at the Trop than any other major league park. Anyway, I digress. But the point was, what was I supposed to do? It was Amanda's show, right? So what was I supposed
2: Amanda
0: to do?
2: Amanda and Dave's show.
0: Correct. Yeah, and Dave Allen, their show. So what
2: Which
0: was
2: I produce.
0: Correct. We're going to need...
2: With Stephanie.
1: All this contextual information is very important.
0: Yeah, actually, technically, Ron, those should be footnotes. Anyway, what should I have done, Coop? What should I have done? Should I have, like, interrupted her and, like, oh, but, that's all fine. You know, your little Guardian stuff, whatever. But what should I have done?
1: I mean,
0: should I let the cat out of the bag?
1: The idea thing would be is if you were wearing a button-up shirt and you had a Ray shirt underneath it, you could have just ripped it off like Superman and be like, what are you talking about?
0: Okay, this reminds me of one other story that's similar to this. I was in Tampa Bay. I was in St. Pete, and I got a call, and they said, come in. Our host is sick. We need you to do drive time on the sports radio station.
1: Okay.
0: So it was like 4-7. And it happened to be Game 7, the day of Game 7 of the Pens and the Lightning playing in the Stanley Cup playoffs.
1: Nice.
0: So I go in and talk hockey for a couple of hours.
1: Is that hard for you, by the way, being a Pens fan in Tampa?
0: Well, see, that was the point.
1: Okay.
0: That was the point. So I went for like 2 hours and never, you know, let on that I was a huge Penguins fan or whatever. Let's talk about the third line for the Lightning tonight, blah, blah, blah. And then TJ Reeves, who's been on our show, was a guest. And he calls in and he goes, Dave, do these people know that you're like a gigantic Penguins fan? And I looked over and the text line was literally like, you know, a nuclear bomb had just exploded. The lines were just like going crazy. So I kind of related that.
1: That's like the people here not knowing your connections to Pitt.
0: I don't have any connections to Pitt. But so what would you have done? Would you have like...
1: Back to the Amanda thing?
0: Yeah, what would you have done?
1: I think that honesty in all cases is usually the best policy. So
0: I know.
1: You know, you should say, Amanda, I appreciate your
0: fandom.
1: Your fandom. We're all baseball fans here.
0: Right.
1: You know, but... I'm a Rays guy, or what do you call yourselves? A Ray-Ban?
0: Ray-Ban.
1: A fish fan?
0: Just a Tampa Bay fan. Okay. Just a fan.
1: Right. Yeah, you could call yourself whatever they

0: they call themselves.
1: Yeah.
0: And you're in good shape.
2: A fishmonger.
1: A fish. But I didn't feel like I wanted to come on and like upset the feel good nature of the midday show because I was an invited guest.
0: So what you do is wait until Cleveland loses and then tell her.
1: No, I'm not going to do that. No, I'm not going to do that. Even though, you know, I'm obviously rooting for the Rays in this series, and we're not.
0: Ideally, since we're in radio and we know how these things work, passively, perhaps you just told her.
1: Oh yeah, I know. Yeah, I know.
0: That's the way we always kind of hope things work in this business.
1: Well, I kind of planned it this way.
0: Yeah.
1: You know, I felt like I needed to get my cards on the table here because I do have people who know me who listen to the show.
0: Yeah,
1: and it's like, what were you doing talking about the Guardians? No, I can go along. I can talk Guardians with you if you want. But I was watching the game last night. Not exactly happy with the way it went. But I do. Do you think you'll have me back on the midday show, Ryan? You are the producer. Will you guys invite me back? Or
2: will they invite you? Yes. Will I invite you?
1: Depends. If I can get your dog's name right, will you invite me back? On
2: what is it, by the way?
1: Brigand.
2: That's right, actually.
1: I know it's right.
0: Surprised everybody.
1: I know it's right. I'm just trying to
2: you
1: stay
2: just,
1: up.
2: You just
3: well,
2: sat
3: that
2: on that.
3: That bit's over.
1: Move on. We're moving on.
2: You just sat on that because you want to get on midday again.
1: Yeah, I might want to come on there in a couple of weeks. You never know.
2: You know you don't get paid for it.
1: I don't?
2: No.
1: Coop, where do I apply for that? Does that go on my timesheet when I do something on the noon show? Or
0: yeah, just email timesheet.com and we'll get it added to your paycheck.
1: Timesheet.com. Question of the day. Oh, game-worn autographed Michael Jordan jersey from the 98 finals sold privately for $14 million. $14 million. That is a record for basketball memorabilia. The most expensive jersey ever to come up for auction was Babe Ruth, $24 million, sold in 2024. This was the third Jordan jersey from the 1998 finals against Utah that has exceeded $10 million. So here's the question of the day, sponsored by Selengo Law. What kind of stuff do you like to collect? And what kind of memorabilia item would you be willing to overpay a little bit for? What kind of stuff do you like to collect? And what kind of memorabilia items would you be willing to overpay a little bit more to get it? So the text line 304-TALK 304-304-8255 304. I'm on Exit Weekly, WEEKLEY. All right, Jeff, what's up in the news today? What's going on, man?
3: So a motions hearing just wrapped up in Kanawha County Circuit Court, Dave, in the Alyssa Middleton case. That's the former ambulance driver charged in the death of John Lucas earlier this year when he was dragged underneath an ambulance. So there's a motions hearing today. So a couple of things came out of that. And still no clear trial date in that case. So we have an update. We had guys in the courtroom. We have an update coming up.
1: Okay.
3: Also, the Democrats today, House Democrats, calling for a gas tax relief, a state gas tax relief, 3 weeks before the election. Here, they've done that in Ohio. Also, some Republicans are calling for it too, but we've seen no movement from the Morrissey administration on that.
1: So we're seeing, you know, in the northern panhandle, some West Virginians are just going across the state line into Ohio to buy their gas.
3: Yeah, because they've taken that off.
1: They got some tax relief.
3: Yeah, they've got some tax relief.
1: So do you think the chances of that happening are? You think that'll happen?
3: I don't think so.
1: Yeah.
3: But we'll see. I mean, we'll see. We'll see. But I don't think now leading up to the election. Well, I don't know. You know, who am I to predict? But we haven't seen any movement out of the Morrissey administration.
1: And we got a story at the website, WVMetroNews.com, about that.
3: Yep.
1: Jeff, thank you.
3: Okay.
1: We'll take a break and come back with more in just a moment.
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0: Virginia Metro News, I'm Jeff Jenkins. A state senator is asking his school district to put the brakes on talks about a possible school closure.
1: The Board of Education in Taylor County is considering plans to close the Flemington Elementary School, and Senator Jay Taylor says any proposal to change the state education code or the funding formula in the upcoming legislative session should consider small rural districts.
2: My district is all rural, so I'm going to be fighting hard to make sure we protect those, and that's just a necessity that we do that.
1: The Taylor County Board of Education will consider the future of the Flemington Elementary School tonight. I'm Mike Nolte for WVMetroNews.com.
0: Wyoming County School Superintendent Deidre Klein tells Metro News so far so good when it comes to getting schools back to normal following a problem with staff infections last week. Klein says the schools that had the most cases have been deep cleaned by professional cleaners. She says school nurses are working with the kids and families impacted. Schools have reopened. Voter registration numbers may be taking a jump today, with this being the last day to register to vote before the November 3rd general election, 3 weeks from today. Secretary of State Chris Warner says registering online is available.
3: To double check or make any changes, you can go to govotewv.com. And that's the easiest way to do it. You can also work through your county clerk's office.
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4: Come on, Liam, let's go. Get open. 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Oh, come on, use your head. 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
5: There he goes again. 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
6: That's what Liam wants.
5: That's what we all want.
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0: The company's proposing the Valley Link Transmission Line project, announcing today another round of town hall meetings to take place in the counties where the proposed line would run through. Those meetings begin on November 4th. Valley Link has yet to choose an exact route for that line. They are urging residents to attend the town hall meetings. An Ohio man's in custody after having drugs allegedly in Logan County. 34-year-old Robert Clay of Akron allegedly had the drugs in Chapmanville. From the Metro News Anchor Desk, I'm Jeff Jenkins.
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10: All right, welcome back. 26 till the hour. All right, let's get into the lineup for this extravaganza today. Let's see. Ryan, you're here for the whole hour, right?
11: I guess.
10: Okay. Yes, excited to be here was the response.
12: Well, just so you know, he's technically here on his time now, because I told him that he could leave at 3 if he wanted to.
10: Oh, well thanks for hanging out. Thanks for hanging out. We've got the Sound of Sports coming up in just a minute. At 4 o'clock today, we got Dave Bryan from Steeler Depot. 4:30 today. Coop, did we have Steve Whittington from Select Cards and Collectibles on last month? Because I think we missed a month with him. Or maybe I've just run out of hard drive space in my head. I don't think he's been on the show in a couple of months.
12: Honestly,
10: he's on
12: today. I can't remember.
10: I thought he'd be a perfect guest to have on with our question of the day about the Jordan jersey. But do you have any jerseys? Any memorabilia jerseys? Do you ever have any of that stuff?
12: No, I don't. Well, we've talked about it before. I used to have some when I was younger. It's just not something that I find it awkward to, like, I don't really know where to wear a jersey to. I don't go to a ton of games anymore, so I find it, I don't really know where to wear one if I had one. Not that I dislike them. I'm one of these days I'm going to negotiate the Seahawks jersey that's in our conference room.
10: Oh, yeah, you got the Schmidt jersey,
12: it's a
10: right?
12: Schmidt jersey, which, yeah, I like Owen Fine, but it's a Seahawks jersey. It's a game jersey, man. I would kind of like it, to be honest.
10: But you want to, you just want to keep it in its...
12: Yeah, I wouldn't wear it. A nice display case. I would keep it in that because I think that's pretty nice. But I think the best jerseys that I ever had is I had a game jerseys for the AFC and NFC Pro Bowl, Joe Theismann and Ken Anderson, 7-14 for NFC and AFC respectively, for back in the 80s. My father worked in a promotion that was working with the NFL, and that was one of the things that they used in their displays, and then afterwards they were able to keep some of the stuff, and so I had those for years. So I remember those beautiful jerseys they had back in the 80s. It was the white, red, white, and blue AFC jersey, and then the
10: right
12: blue,
10: across the front.
12: Yeah, and then the blue, red, white, and blue National League jersey, mostly blue. They were both awesome, and they were both, although I was kind of a larger kid, they were both of adult size, so I could wear them, although they were really long. But those were treasured possessions for some time.
10: You know, you go back to the before times when we first met, when you were working for the Wheelers. Didn't the Wheelers, the last game of the season, didn't they have like a big gear sale?
12: Yeah, you know? They did one year. Yeah, they did.
10: Yeah.
12: They did have something like that, right.
10: So when I got this question of the day out about memorabilia and stuff, I've got an 87 Wheelers jersey with the Cubs patch from the year that they were associated briefly with the Cubs when the Cubs had two Class A teams, two lower Class A teams, which is kind of rare. But, you know, I never framed it, and I never wear it. It just sits in the closet. You know, I guess it's almost like too late for me to like display it now, but I do like that jersey. What do you

0: got Jet Jaguar, which was a robot from one of the 70s movies. I've got two Jet Jaguars, actually.
1: Nice.
0: It's actually the most expensive piece in my collection. Mecha Godzilla Kiryu from Godzilla Tokyo SOS in 2003 cost me $333. It was aftermarket, so it wasn't in circulation anymore. And I think at the time it was probably around like $250, which for an aftermarket $333, not the worst.
1: I'm trying to remember who won that Kong versus Godzilla movie. Which beast won?
0: I think it was a draw.
1: It's got to be a draw, right?
0: I don't think they care. But
1: yeah, it's sort of like like Vin Diesel and LL Cool J. They have it in their contracts. They can't lose fights.
2: Also, yeah. I think that if folks are unaware, and maybe this was my ignorance, but at first when Ryan years ago was starting to share with me some of these things, he showed me some pictures about action figures. These aren't like the things that you buy at Hills or at Walmart.
0: These are collector's pieces.
2: Yeah, these are like collector's figures, and so they're actually like highly detailed posable figures. They're very the one Godzilla you showed me that one time was really cool.
1: I'm gonna give you 10 points for a Hills mention.
2: It was the place for toys, man.
1: It was the place for toys. Yeah. That's exactly right.
0: The reason they get so expensive is because they have die-cast metal, which is a magical metal that is always cold all the time. It never gets hot.
1: So we want to hear about your collectibles. Game-worn autographed Michael Jordan jersey from the 1998 NBA Finals just sold for $14 million. That's a record for basketball items. Question of the day, and it's sponsored by Selenger Law. What kind of stuff do you like to collect? What kind of memorabilia items would you be willing to overpay
0: a little bit
1: for? What kind of stuff do you like to collect? What kind of memorabilia items would you be willing to overpay just a little bit for? Text line 304-TALK 304-304-8255-304. I'm on Exit Weekly, WEEKLUI. We're talking about guests on the show today. 5 o'clock hour. We got a lot of Mountaineer stuff. Mike Ostie is going to be on at the top of the five. I wanted to get a guest on today, Coop, who went to the presser today, who was actually in attendance for the WVU presser for the Cincinnati game. Just to kind of give us a little bit of what's the mood? What's the mood up there like? And so Anthony Lewis will be in studio today. He's on the show, too. He'll be on the show today, and that'll be at 4:33. Okay, question of the day. A couple of quick responses here. Matt, listening out in Utah, says, Dave, I collect baseballs from stadiums I've visited, as well as game day souvenir hockey pucks, and also almost anything Phillies related. It would have to be something really special for me to willingly overpay. Ed on X says, Dave, I collect anything Coca-Cola. I probably have 500 pieces of Coca-Cola memorabilia. Well, that is impressive. That's impressive. Here's Jody on X. Dave, I collect weed pennies. I don't really know why I do this. I just paid $50 for two Jerry West basketball cards from 1969 to 1970 in cases, really good condition. I gave them to my son this past weekend. I hope he likes them. Well, if he doesn't, you know where to find me. Here's Jennings on X. He says, Dave, I collect athletic memorabilia. I've collected things from a WVU football signed by Bobby Bowden, basketball signed by various WVU teams over the years. Most proud memorabilia I have is a Charleston Wheelers warm-up jacket I won several years ago at a power game. Coop, I don't think I've ever seen. Was the Wheelers warm-up jacket, was it blue?
2: Yeah, I think it was like one of the starter jackets. I've seen one. I remember what they were. I think they were blue with I think there were starter jackets. Yeah. I don't know that they were, but yeah, I sort of remember those.
1: Yeah, that's nice. That is nice, Jennings. I wonder if it fits them. I hope it does.
2: Yeah, I know.
1: That's really cool. Now, I do have, and I think I've showed a picture of this. I may have talked about it. Remember how the Wheelers would wear white caps on Sunday?
2: Oh, yeah.
1: I have one of the fitted white caps, which is, and I only break that out on
2: white cap, blue bill, right?
1: Yeah, yes. Yeah. Very nice.
2: Sharp.
1: Very, very nice. We're talking about the baseball game. We're going to take a break here, and we'll do the Sound of Sports here in a sec. But I want to just bring this up. There's only one game today. American League Championship Series, game number 2 at the Trop. Coop, the Rays need to win this game.

0: teams that lose the first two games at home in a best of seven series are 4-26. 4-26. 87%. There are four examples of teams in a best of seven in baseball that have come back from losing the first two games at home in a series. Do you think you can name any of them?
1: Oh, I don't think so. Not that level of detail.
0: How about if I gave you a clue? A couple of clues.
1: Okay.
0: Two were in the 80s, and two were back-to-back in the World Series.
1: So two down.
0: I'll give you the ones. Okay.
1: Yeah, I don't know.
0: Okay. They are, well, and it happened just last year.
1: Oh.
0: Happened just last year where the Jays beat the M's in the American League Championship Series.
1: Oh, not just the World Series. This not is just, any series.
0: Yeah,
1: okay.
0: Yeah, but there's only four, and three of the four are in the World Series.
1: Oh, I see. Okay.
0: Okay. So you got 96 Yankees against the Braves, 86 Mets against the Red Sox, and the 85 Royals over the Cardinals. So those are the only four examples of, in baseball, team that loses the first two games at home and then comes back and wins a best of seven. Jays over the M's last year, 96 Yanks over the Braves, 86 Mets over the Red Sox, 1995 Royals over the Cardinals.
1: Man, I remember that Mets-Red Sox series. That's the one where they beat Rocket, right?
0: Yeah.
1: And I remember one of the things that was so, and this probably set the cast for me for so many things that came in the future as far as sports and sports radio and stuff like that goes to me. Because I remember watching that game, and so in 86 I was 12 years old probably, so 13 maybe by the time this rolled around. And I remember the caller announcer talking about how the Mets were working Clemens and getting his pitch count up, and how he was so dominant that the only way to get to him, it was like they focused on that so much, and then ultimately they did get it around, and this was the second time that they faced him. They did get it around, and they beat him, and there was something about that game and hearing how that was called and almost predicting the way that the Mets were going to approach Roger Clemens, who I really was a big fan of at the time. There was just something to that that was very, it really got me. It was like, man, that was a really good caller commentary. I really understood what was happening here. I was able to follow along and watch the game and understand what the Mets strategy was. And that just really spoke with me. And I've carried that with me for a long time because in radio and everything else, I always thought that that was a very touchstone moment for me.
0: That was really a kind of a poignant emotional moment where you saw Clemens and Wade Boggs crying in the dugout after they were so close to winning World Series.
1: Yeah, right. I remember
0: series.
1: That, too.
0: Let's take a break, and we'll come back. We'll get into the Sound of Sports next.
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0: All right, welcome back. 10 till. Coop with all the Wheelers talk. Flash from the past. Today's Trevor Hoffman's birthday.
1: Oh, hey, how about that?
0: Would like to guess how old Trevor is?
1: 54.
0: 59.
1: Oh, gosh.
0: 59.
1: Okay.
0: And how about this? He's a Hall of Famer, and Trevor Hoffman is one of three Hall of Famers born on this date, including Eddie Matthews and Rube Waddell. Can you tell that I was into the MLB Network info?
1: Rube Waddell, I like
0: yes.
1: that. Yeah. I like the Rube Waddell.
0: Yeah.
1: I like that.
0: Yeah. And today's the 25th anniversary of the Derek Jeter flip to the plate to get Jeremy Giambi.
1: Nice. That play where he could have never made it if he was in the right position.
0: That's right. Or if Giambi had decided to slide.
1: Yeah, right.
0: Right. But that was 25 years ago today, the flip. Hey, you can. I was into the MLB Network packet today.
1: Very
0: a little bit.
1: Last thing about the Wheeler, since you mentioned that just briefly. I just wanted to say my favorite Wheeler fact that I personally experienced was my very first time in New York City. Within 24 hours, I ran into Wheeler Bob on the city streets of New York selling Taz.
0: There you go.
1: I was like, it was the most surreal experience of my life, because that was like the country boy in the big city. And there's Wheeler Bob for some reason. I didn't know anything about him at
0: Man,
1: the time. I didn't
0: Wheeler
1: know.
0: Bob, at the beginning of the Wheeler run, he was telling jokes. He was telling political jokes in the stands.
1: Oh,
0: remember?
1: I know. Oh, yeah. I mean, and sometimes they were a little blue. And I mean,
0: yeah, they were.
1: Yeah.
0: You got to have a program. College Sound of Sports. Let's get into that. Start with college football. We'll hear from WVU's Rich Rodriguez later in the program today. At Marshall, the Herd's going to host South Alabama a week from tonight in Huntington on ESPN2. Herd had six turnovers in a 27-21 home loss to Coastal Carolina. They're now 0-2 in Sun Belt play. Tony Gibson says the green and white have to stop being their own worst enemy.
10: You know, the other night, the first play of the game, I mean, the first 14 plays the other night, we turned it over three times, and we were down 3-0. So, you know, defensively, we fixed a few things, looked better at times, still gave up an explosive the start of the second half.

0: But yeah, we just had to play smarter. I mean, it doesn't matter who we play right now. We're playing against ourselves, and we're not doing a very good job of it. We're beating ourselves way too much right now.
1: South Alabama brings an offense into this game next Tuesday at Marshall with an offense that's put up 108 points in their last two games combined and wins over Arkansas State and ULM. Here's Jaguars coach Major Applewhite on Marshall.
2: Now you've got to fight with a longer week to get ready for Marshall on a Tuesday. The human nature that we got time. So excited about this matchup. It's a really good football team. Marshall very well coached, play the game the right way. Got good players all over the field, and it'll be quite a matchup.
1: All right, so speaking of the Sun Belt, the SBC looks like they're in the market for a new member after Monday's announcement that James Madison will be leaving the conference for the AAC. Here's American Conference Commissioner Tim Pernetti on adding the JMU Dukes.
3: And it just checked the boxes, but in general, you're looking for institutional alignment. Jim Schmidt, their president, and Matt Roan, their athletic director, have a vision. And they have this Madison promise, this new campaign that they're on, where how they're going to sort of modernize their whole operation and their campus. And we feel like we're just the roads crossed at the right time.
1: From the NFL, the Steelers will look to keep their offense clicking when the Black and Gold visit Tampa Bay on Sunday. Mike McCarthy says he has no plans to stop getting Jaylen Warren his touches, even when Rico Dowdle returns.
4: I mean, Jaylen's our feature player right now. I mean, let's make sure we all recognize that. He's hot. He's playing great football for us. So it's important for us to, as an offense, you know, coaches and players alike, to continue to put him in position to make plays. So that won't change. But you know, Rico is he's been injured, but you know, he looked good Friday and Saturday. So he's definitely close to getting back there.
1: All right, Monday Night Football last night in Inglewood. The Bills edged the Rams 37-34 in overtime in one of the best games so far this year. Buffalo's Tyler Bass delivered a 45-yard field goal in the OT to give Josh Allen his first ever overtime win.
5: Bass steps it off. Eyes the uprights. Tells Doman he's ready. Here's the snap, the spot. The kick is on the way. It's end over end, and it is good! And the Bills win! A game-winning field goal for Tyler Bass, and Buffalo comes on the road and knocks off the Rams in overtime. The Bills win it 37-34, and Tyler Bass is the hero. A walk-off field goal from 45 yards.
1: All right, thanks to Westwood One for that clip. And here's Josh Allen after the win over the Rams last night.
6: It's a really good team that we just played. Found a way to win. Took a few different things to happen, but that's how football goes sometimes. I'm proud of our guys for being resilient, not looking up at the scoreboard, and just keep fighting every play.
1: All right, that's it for The Sound of Sports. A quick break, and we're coming back to wrap the hour in a moment.
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1: All right, we'll take a break here for news at the top of the hour. When we come back, we'll reset our question of the day about what kind of stuff do you like to collect and what would you overpay for? And will the Steelers keep it rolling in Tampa Bay this weekend? This is Metro News, the voice of West Virginia.
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15: Pope is out of surgery. Elisa Brady, Fox News. The Vatican says Pope Leo's surgery to remove a lung nodule was completed successfully. Testing is expected to determine whether that nodule is cancerous.
16: Now, the Pope will be in the hospital for about a week after the surgery. The Pope is still in charge of the church, even when he is under general anesthesia. However, he has already delegated the day-to-day running of the Vatican to a team of church officials.
15: Fox's Lauren Green. President Trump says the Iran-backed Houthi rebels in Yemen are misbehaving very badly, not ruling out U.S. action as the Houthis fire more missiles at Saudi Arabia following deadly airport attacks over the weekend.
17: The question here is if the United States could get more directly involved, possibly launching strikes against the Houthis. The uptick in violence has worried many U.S. Gulf allies over concerns the attacks could unravel and eventually include Iranian involvement once again.
15: Fox's Trey Yingst in Tel Aviv. President Trump heading to Alaska for his latest midterm rally while the vice president visits Texas.
18: Vice President J.D. Vance told a crowd at the regional airport in Tyler, Texas, to vote for Attorney General Ken Paxton for Senate, and then went through a number of old comments and social media posts from Paxton's opponent, Democrat James Tallarico.
19: Normal people simply do not use words like heteropatriarchy.
18: In light of high gas prices right now, he also announced the administration's invoking the Defense Production Act.
19: And we're going to expand the refinery right here in Tyler, Texas. We're announcing that today.
18: It's estimated this refinery processes over 70,000 barrels of oil a day.
15: Fox's Jessica Rosenthal. The latest Fox News power rankings find the Senate up for grabs, but project a Democrat takeover of the House. Cornell University suspending parties and other events at frat houses for the rest of the school year as a review of Greek life continues under scrutiny over their handling of a 2024 rape allegation. The university president also announcing state police will now have a role in investigating sex crimes. 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
5: 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President Trump approved a major disaster declaration in the state for the storms from August 15th through the 17th. Residents impacted can apply now at disasterassistance.gov. The Taylor County Board of Education is considering the first steps in closing Flemington Elementary School. That would require public hearing dates. State Senator Jay Taylor, a Republican from Taylor County, has sent a formal letter to the County Board of Education asking them to pause the process and look for alternatives. The school had nearly $1 million worth of renovations done just in 2024. The 2026 general election is 3 weeks away from today, with early voting opening up later this month. Today is now the final day to register to vote. Those looking to make any changes to their registration can go to sos.wv.gov to learn more. Plus, there is more information today at wvmetronews.com. Week 8 power rankings will feature Bridgeport Football holding at number 2, earning 5 first place votes for number 1. Elkins jumped up to number 4. North Marion and RCB fell down to 6 and 7. Doddridge County in AA is up to 7 after their big win over South Harrison. Philip Barber held at 9. You can check out the power rankings plus the release of the latest round of the WVSSAC playoff ratings today at WVMetroNews.com. 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
5: Tonight, clear, low 62. A 50% chance of rain on Wednesday. Possible afternoon thunderstorms. Sunny otherwise, high 79. Wednesday night, 80% chance of rain. Thunderstorms are possible, low 59. Thursday, 50% chance of rain, high 71. That's your full forecast on 103.3 WKMZ.

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1: All right, welcome back to the show. Hour number two, how do you do? Metro News Hotline, keeping you company here in West Virginia every weekday afternoon from 2 to 5. Does that sound odd? Maybe, if you haven't heard our show in a while. We're in an earlier time slot. It's working out for me. I hope it's working out for you. Hey, wherever you're listening to the show today, inside the state of West Virginia or beyond the borders, just trying to get a read on what's going on back home, we hope you're having a good day. We hope you're having a good one out there. Beautiful day here in Charleston. 79 degrees. Lots of bright sunshine as we operate out of 1111 Virginia Street East in the big town, right here in West Virginia's capital city of Charleston. Got a lot of stuff to get into in this particular

0: particular hour. We'll reset our question of the day. And then Dave Bryan from Steeler Depot is going to join me. Tell you what, Steeler offense the last couple of weeks, putting some things together. Jalen Warren, what a beast he's been. Aaron Rodgers, sharp at the beginning of the game, using the tight ends. Now the Steelers having some issues trying to keep healthy wide receivers on the field. What to expect this weekend when they go to Tampa Bay? I mean, nobody really gave the Bucs a chance to go into Dallas and beat the Cowboys, not without Baker Mayfield, but that's exactly what they did. So what are the Steelers looking at this weekend? Dave Bryan from Steeler Depot is going to join me here in just a moment. A little bit later on in the hour, we've got the Entertainment Report coming up at 3:25. 3:33, Steve Whittington from Select Cards and Collectibles will be here, so we'll talk a bit about your sports collectibles, and that is the subject of our question of the day. But if you've got a question about your collectibles that you want to go to the pros with, we'll get that fired up. That'll be at 3:33 this afternoon. A little bit later on in the hour, we'll open up the On This Date file, the five things to know at 4 o'clock, coming up in about 52 minutes. And the 5 o'clock hour is going to be primarily about Mountaineer football. Mike Osti was in attendance for the Rich Rod availability today, earlier today, and we'll hear some of that. In fact, we might hear some of that sooner than later. Also, we'll play In or Out. That'll be at 4:25. And then Anthony Lewis will join me here in Charleston in studio. He's our Mountaineer insider. So we'll talk a little bit about trying to get WVU football on track. Is it possible? You know, if you squinted and you took a look at the way the Iowa State game ended and maybe the way things went the wrong way against Oklahoma State, I guess an argument could be built that West Virginia should have a couple more wins than they already do. But on the other hand, it's been a difficult stretch of games. And now at 0-3 in league play, the possibility of playing in the conference championship game is virtually extinguished. Unless there's a massive turnaround in the fortunes, we're looking at another year where West Virginia will not be ranked in the AP 25. So that will make 8 years in a row. So I'm looking for some ways to be positive about Mountaineer football. So why don't you help me out with that? All right, let's go ahead and get into the sound. Let's get to our question of the day. Question of the day today has to do with this story I saw about Michael Jordan. A Michael Jordan game-worn autograph jersey from the 1998 NBA Finals just sold for $14 million. $14 million. And this was a private exchange. This did not come up to a public auction. It went for $14 million to an investor. And I've got the details on the investor here. I thought this was pretty interesting. You know, sometimes when you see a big purchase like this, you don't know who got it. But we do in this case. It was a Miami real estate investor, Ron Furman. Jordan won this red jersey in Game 2, June 5th, 1998, when the Bulls beat the Jazz. So this was a record for basketball memorabilia. The record for basketball memorabilia, second biggest all time. Number one is a Babe Ruth jersey that was sold for $24.1 million 2 years ago. By the way, this jersey for Jordan from the 98 finals, this was his third jersey from that particular finals. The last one that he participated in that went for more than $10 million. So the question of the day is this, and it's sponsored by Selango Law. What kind of stuff do you like to collect? What kind of stuff do you like to collect? And what kind of memorabilia items would you be willing to overpay just a little bit for? What kind of stuff do you like to collect? And what kind of memorabilia items would you be willing to overpay a little bit for? To respond, text those in, 304-TALK-304, 304-825-5304. You can tweet me, I'm at Weekly, W-E-E-K-L-E-Y, one word, three E's, W-E-E-K-L-E-Y. Let me get a couple of these responses here from some of our listeners. Let's see. 304-395, Coop, Homer Formby pamphlets. What a curious thing to collect. That's really interesting.
1: That is. That's very different.
0: Yeah, very, very different. And it just kind of goes to show the eclectic group of listeners we have out there, right? I would have never guessed that in a million years. 304-282. Dave, I have two Mario Lemieux signed game jerseys, and I have, I've got a quarterback, spell correct is really difficult for some. I'm assuming this person may not even realize this. I have a quarterback, Fred Wyant, 1955, bowl game jersey. So Fred Wyant was a quarterback for the WVU football team in the 50s. And he was a longtime NFL referee. So a bowl game jersey, that's pretty good.
1: It is pretty good.
0: That's pretty good. And two Super Mario jerseys. That's outstanding as well. Let's see.
1: But do you have an odd thing? Like, we know what you collect. We know that you like, vinyl and maybe some sports things and things along those lines. Have you ever ran across something that was, like just totally off the wall? Like, you don't collect it, but you had to buy it because it was so unique. Like, it was like, this is just too much. I have to get it.
0: That's a good question. That's a really good question. I'm going to have to think about that. I've told you my Winston Churchill book story, haven't I? When I first came to Charleston, I went to an estate sale close to my house, and there was in the estate sale, there was a garage that had an office in it. And when I went into the office, I saw all of these books just thrown everywhere. But it was like the second day of a two-day estate sale, okay? So I was in there, and the books were 25 cents. And there were a lot of big old dusty books. And I looked down, and I saw this book that was made from Winston Churchill called Savrola. And so I thought, okay, well, maybe this is like his adventures in the Boer War or something. You know, I like those kind of books. So I just threw it in the bag and took it home for 25 cents.
1: Nice. Okay.
0: For 25 cents. Well, it turned out that was Churchill's novel.
1: Wow.
0: So Churchill only wrote one novel, and this was it. And there were only like 1,000. There were only like 1,000 copies that were printed in the United States, and now I got one.
1: I ran across
0: for 25
1: cents. That's awesome, man.
0: Yeah,
1: that's really cool. Yeah. How do you keep a book like that? Do you just keep it well pressed on the shelf?
0: It's just been on the shelf for decades. That goes back to the 80s.
1: That's nice.
0: So I've had it, and it's in really great shape. And but it was just a total oddity. I don't really even like novels that much. You know, I'm more of a nonfiction type person.
1: Right.
0: But then that's why I bought it. I just thought it had something to do with like Churchill's.
1: Well, why wouldn't you? Right. You would think that. Think it was something like Burmese Days for the. Exactly.
0: And so it was just a book and a bunch of books that I bought, and I've kept it all these years, and I'm probably going to die with it, I guess.
1: Yeah, that's pretty good. I like that. I ran across a folder of vintage menus that a guy had collected. This was at an estate sale that we were called to when I was in the book business, and we were going through some stuff. And this was one of those things. I was so envious of this collection because it was a regional from several states up around in the Midwest and everything, you know. And it was it had notes of the food that they ate there and like little scores and like little notations on it and stuff like that. But there was probably, I think that I counted like average menus per page, because sometimes there was like two per page. And then how many pages were in each book, and there were like three binders. I think that there were close to 1,000 menus that this gentleman had been traveling all around the Midwest and I think parts of the Northeast, eating at diners and local eateries and stuff, getting their menus, scoring their food, and then keeping them. And now, there, nice. There was obviously no actual monetary value in that, but that was one of those things. Like, I couldn't take it because it wasn't my work, but I sort of wanted it, you know what I mean? I didn't take it, but it was one of those things, like, I found the work so captivating and kind of interesting. Like, why didn't I think, boy, I wish I'd been doing that for the last 30 years, you know? It was one of those things I found absolutely interesting, but ultimately, and I could have had it for free or in the lot of stuff that we were also getting, but I didn't take it because it just felt, it wasn't my personal work, so I didn't really want to take it, but well, it was neat.
0: Yeah, the other thing that's interesting about that is it comes from an era where you had such a big variety of places. I mean, Chick-fil-A.
1: Right, yeah, right. Chick-fil-A, you go to McDonald's. Denver. Yeah, right. You're going to go to McDonald's in every town. Exactly. Yeah. It reminds me of a novel I wrote, a travel log that I read years ago by an author called William Least Heatmoon. And it was great. He came into West Virginia, too. He wrote about West Virginia and all kinds of different places. But it was basically just like, travels with Charlie type of thing or whatever, you know. But the one thing I remember the most about that was him talking about his ratings of diners. And when he went into diners, the way that he could tell if it was a good diner was by how

0: how many calendars were on the wall.
1: Nice.
0: The most calendar. So he would go into a place and be like, I met Alice at Po' Boys. It was a four-calendar diner that I saw in New Orleans. It was like, that's how he would like introduce the places that he went into. I loved it.
1: That's
0: that was
1: cool.
0: Like one of my favorite things.
1: That's
0: about
1: really cool.
0: It.
1: Well, obviously, if you're a longtime listener to the show, you've probably figured out that Dave Bryant can't make
0: that's
1: it.
0: How you stretch it out a little bit.
1: Yeah. So for whatever reason, we'll check on the boy to make sure he's okay. We got a couple of directions we can go in here. You know what?
0: Legitimately a little worried about Dave, honestly.
1: Yeah, we'll check in on him here in a bit. You know what? Let's play a little bit of that Rich Rod. Let's flush the Rich Rod stuff from last week's game. Okay, let's get that out of the way, and then we'll focus on Cincinnati a little bit more in the 5 o'clock hour. Here are Rich Rodriguez's opening comments about what in the world happened in the game against Arizona on Saturday.
2: We're talking mostly about defense. Yeah, it is really frustrating. I'm trying to think if I've had a stretch with 3 weeks of being that poor defensively. And we looked at everything. You know, we had, it was, the whole staff watched the film for 4.5 hours Sunday morning, watched it with the whole defense Sunday afternoon, and you know, trying to get to the bottom of exactly why, because it's been like a different issue or issues every week. But you know, there were cracks in defensively in the first game, and I met right after the game because of it, and then it didn't, you know, it showed up more in the last 3 weeks. So it's frustrating. I think I know what the answers are, and the coaches know what the answers are, and I think our players, and we have good enough players to play better. We just, as a staff, we got to find ways to get our guys to play better, and that includes everything, how we're practicing, who's playing where, fundamentally, schematically, everything needs to be reviewed and looked at and get better at, because I think there's the potential is a bad word, but I think there is the ability for us to be pretty good on defense with the guys that we have and I think the coaches that we have, but it's not shown up, and until it shows up, I'm not going to be insane and keep doing the same thing, expect a different result.
1: All right, there you go. That's Rich Rodriguez from earlier today. We'll play more of his press availability in the 5 o'clock hour, probably a little closer to the end of the show today. You know, I didn't dislike that answer. You know, I thought that was pretty well-reasoned. The only pushback I would give is like, son, you're halfway through the season. You know, you're 6 games in. You're into the back end beginning this weekend, so...
0: You still got to coach them up, yeah, though, so there's not much else you can say.
1: That's,
0: you
1: know, right.
0: You got to take the right path there. So, I mean, it's at some point, it's even not even a question of coaching or anything. Like, it's really like, this is weird, right? Yeah. I mean, it seems abnormally bad. I don't know. It's very strange to see.
1: But, I mean, the one other thing I would push back in that answer is he says he thinks there's the ability there for it to be a pretty good defense. Where have you seen that?
0: Yeah, again, I think you have coach speak there a little bit.
1: Yeah, where have you seen that?
0: You can't let the guys know that you think that that they can't stop anybody.
1: I guess, you know? Yeah, I suppose that's true.
0: But
1: they read this stuff too. Right. But I mean, I guess you could say, well, what about the second half of the Virginia game? Right? I guess that was.
0: Is Virginia that good?
1: Well, that's the point, right? That's the point. I mean, we thought, hey, well, you know, let's not sell Iowa State short. They came into WVU. They played in Iowa State, and hung 40-plus on West Virginia. Then we saw what they did against BYU last weekend.
0: 10 points.
1: Yeah, so there you go. That's Rich Rod today. You know what? I don't want to play. Let's go back to the Sound of Sports, and I want to play the DeLauder home run. So there you go. Hedgesville High School. The Rays were up early on the Guardians last night. The real turnaround in the game started when Chase DeLauder, who started Hedgesville, hit a home run in the sixth inning. It was a solo shot, and it really got going. DeLauder had 3 out of the Guardians' 14 hits last night. Here's his home run.
3: Down 0-2, what do you need from Snell and Glass now?
0: Let me try that again.
1: Yeah, here we go.
4: Drew Rasmussen back on the mound. Chase DeLauder deep into left field. Got some carry. That ball's going to fly! Chase DeLauder, opposite field home run! The Guardians are on the board. DeLauder with his first postseason homer. 2-1 Tampa Bay is DeLauder, the lead man in the sixth, connects.
1: All right, so there you go. DeLauder last night, the Guardians scored 7 runs. He scored 3 of them. Had 3 hits in the game, 3 of the 14 hits that Cleveland banged out against a really good pitching staff for the Rays. Another thing on DeLauder. DeLauder was 0-for-4 in game 1 of the ALDS against the White Sox. But since then, he's 8-of-20 with 3 walks and 5 runs scored in his last 5 playoff games. And remember, this is a young guy who made his major league debut in the postseason. In the postseason. So he's really spent only 1 year in the major leagues, but now is in the postseason for the second consecutive year.
0: Yeah.
1: I got a ton of stuff about this particular game. We'll get into that later. Tell you what, let's take a quick break, and we'll come back and get into the entertainment report in a minute.
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15: trying to stay young, you know, and move. We don't move enough. Isn't that a weird modern-day health concern? But it's true. Do you ever sit sedentary for 36 hours and just go, boy, I don't feel well right now? I think it's going to baffle historians. What happened to these people? They just stopped. We're not sure. They kind of slowly coalesced into a gel, and that was it for them. We have evidence that they were actually counting their individual steps one at a time. That's how little they were moving.
1: Oh, my goodness. So true. 3:28 on the show, almost halfway home. Welcome into Talkin' TV and more. Here are the latest entertainment headlines today from ABC.
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18: We have a new look at Hexed. The upcoming Disney animated feature follows Billy Doe, who discovers that she's a witch and is catapulted into an unexpected adventure. Hexed comes to theaters November 25th. Disney is the parent company of ABC News.
19: It was Merry Christmas time.
18: The holiday season is quickly approaching, and Netflix is getting ready to celebrate. The streamer announced it will release four new holiday films with big-name actors Dennis Quaid, Rob Lowe, and Matt Ziegler attached. The first film, A Dog's Perfect Christmas, is set to release on November 4th.
20: Oh, no, please. This is Judy Human.
18: Apple TV has released an official trailer for Being Human. The film tells the story of Judy Human, the disability rights activist and advocate. Being Human comes to theaters on November 6th before streaming on Apple TV on November 13th. Michelle Franz and ABC News.
1: All right, Michelle, thank you. We'll take a break here at the bottom of the hour for news. And when we come back, we're going to talk more about your sports collectible. That is also the subject of our question of the day. We'll get into some of your responses as well. This is Metro News, the voice of West Virginia.

0: West Virginia Metro News, I'm Jeff Jenkins. A motions hearing this afternoon in Kanawha County Circuit Court in the case of Alyssa Middleton. She's charged with voluntary manslaughter in the death of Elkview resident John Lucas. He was dragged under the ambulance that she was driving earlier this year. Kanawha County Circuit Judge Dave Hardy did grant a motion today for an expert witness. There's still no clear trial date in the case. Jury selection at center stage in a Boone County death trial today. Donna Stone is on trial for allegedly neglecting her 14-year-old granddaughter, Kennedy Miller, in the months leading up to her starvation death in 2024. A group of Kanawha County residents getting closer to running water. Groundbroken today on an $8 million Leatherwood Community Waterline Extension Project. That's near Clendenin. U.S. Senator Shelley Moore Capito secured about $5 million of the total. She says the Leatherwood residents made this happen.
1: They are the ones that have brought the project to our office time and time again. And we thought we had it several years ago, and it fell through. So think how disappointing that is. So they've obviously been great advocates for themselves.
0: Now, the project will impact about 80 households. Happy birthday to Metro News affiliate and WVRC media station WEPM in Martinsburg today, turning 80 years old.
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3: Come on, Liam, let's go. 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
4: That's what we all want.
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0: A big announcement next hour impacting one of the largest venues in West Virginia. What's being called a major announcement impacting the Charleston Coliseum and Convention Center, set for 4 o'clock this afternoon. Charleston Mayor Amy Schuler Goodwin and others are scheduled to be on hand. We'll cover it here on Metro News. This afternoon across the state of West Virginia, plenty of sunshine in some areas. Temperatures getting into the low to mid-80s on this October afternoon. From the Metro News Anchor Desk, I'm Jeff Jenkins.
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11: All right, welcome back to the show. 26 minutes till the hour. You know, talking a little bit about your sports collectibles in this segment. That's the focus of our question of the day. Steve Whittington from Select Cards and Collectibles is going to join us here in just a matter of moments. Question of the day. We were talking about the fact that the news is out that Michael Jordan, one of his jerseys that he wore in his last season with the Bulls, in which he won an NBA championship. There have now been three of these jerseys from that particular series that have come up for sale, and they've all gone over $10 million. And the most recent one was sold privately for $14 million. That's a record for basketball memorabilia. Pennsylvania-based Hunt Auctions announced the sale, identifying the buyer as real estate investor John Furman from Miami. This was a red jersey, Game 2, June 5th, 1998, when the Bulls beat the Jazz. The $14 million ranks among game-worn jerseys second overall behind Babe Ruth, a $24.1 million jersey that was sold 2 years ago. So here's the question, and it's sponsored by Selango Law. What kind of stuff do you like to collect? And what kind of memorabilia items would you be willing to overpay just a little bit? What kind of stuff do you like to collect? And what kind of memorabilia items would you be willing to overpay just a little bit? To respond, text those in, 304-TALK, 304, 304-8255, 304. Tweet me, I'm on Exit Weekly, W-E-E-K-L-E-Y, one word, three E's, W-E-E-K-L-E-Y. Steve Whittington from Select Cards and Collectibles joins me now. Steve, my memory is getting bad. Did we skip you last month? Have I not talked to you in 2 months?
12: I think we talked. I just don't make that much of an impression on people.
11: No, that's not true. That's not true. By the way, if you got any questions about your collectibles, Steve's the man. You know the text line. I just gave it, 304-TALK, 304, 304-8255, 304. So what do you make of that? What do you make of that Jordan story? $14 million jersey. What's your reaction to that?
12: It just seems like the hobby, it grows exponentially, and every time there's a new record sale, everybody says it can't get any higher, but it continues to get higher and higher, so it's hard to tell what's going to be like in a year or two.
11: Well, something, a jersey that could go for $14 million, I mean, aren't you concerned about, aren't the people who run these auctions, you know, what about fraud? What about funny business? I mean,
12: that's always a question. I mean, the provenance of the jersey, you know, there are very good reputable companies that will authenticate those, and they do game matching, you know, with high resolution photographs. And but there's always a chance. I mean, it's like fine art. There's always a chance that your Rembrandt's not real. These jerseys, I mean, I guess if someone's going to pay that kind of money, they're willing to take the chance. And there's so much, you know, paperwork trail on it. I guess they're 100% sure it's real before they buy it, but it's still a little iffy.
11: Let me ask you this. I mean, say for example, I bought a jersey that I thought was worth, you know, $2,000. What do I do? How do I authenticate it? Or does somebody need to authenticate it for me before I even purchase it?
12: If you're going to pay that kind of money, you'd want to get it authenticated before you get it purchased. But there are so many companies that do. I mean, there's two types of authentication. One, they're going to make sure that it's a real NBA issued jersey. I mean, it's just like the jerseys the kids wear. You know, you can buy a $30 jersey.

0: or did the guy actually wear it on the field? That's where the color matching and photo matching comes in. And it's really hard to trick those guys. So they take high resolution photos, you know, hypothetically of a Joe Burrow game, for example. They know a thread's missing here. It's got one stitch pulled over here. They have that good of photographs, and they can match those jerseys up to the game and everything, stains on it, everything.
1: Let me, you know, we were talking about this in the last hour. Coop and I were talking about the old Charleston Wheelers briefly. And today is Trevor Hoffman's birthday. Trevor Hoffman is 59 years old today. He's in the Hall of Fame. He played here in Charleston as a weak-hitting, slick-fielding infielder. And I remember a few years ago, his jersey, you know, it was a deal where the Wheelers had the same jerseys. The players didn't keep those jerseys. The number that Trevor Hoffman had went up for sale on eBay, and it went for less than $50. I mean, so there's got to be value to minor league jerseys for players who end up in the Hall of Fame, right?
0: Absolutely. Absolutely. I mean, there's jerseys just in NFL. I mean, the worst player on the team, an authentic worn jersey, is worth considerably more than $50.
1: Right.
0: I mean, from high school all the way up, I mean, Stout and me have O.J. Mayo's high school jerseys because he knew the coach, and the coach gave us the road and the home jersey, and we both keep them. You know, we both have them.
1: Nice.
0: So that's always worth something, and it just, you know, it starts to grow and grow and grow. Now, you're talking about a Hall of Fame pitcher, and, you know, very, very early in his career, absolutely that jersey would be. I mean, I would think a jersey like that would be worth $3,000-$5,000 any day of the week.
1: Let me ask you this about, what about college jerseys? We're finding out, you know, there's a variety of ways for these players today to keep their eligibility and have multiple revenue streams. What kind of a market is there now for players, say, who play for West Virginia, who only stay one season? I mean, do those players' jerseys have value?
0: I would think so. I mean, again, is it player worn? Is it just game issued? But collegiate stuff never caught on like the pros.
1: You're
0: going to have your hometown fanatics that go over it, but it's just not going to be the same market. Now, if a West Virginia fan is going to be willing to pay for that jersey just to have it, but it's never going to reach that pinnacle on price that these pro jerseys ever hit, even a low-level pro jersey, unless you're an elite college player. Now, maybe Arch Manning or somebody like Atch jersey might pull a pretty good premium, but it's not. I just don't see it ever hitting a pro level.
1: Hey, I wanted to ask you about hockey cards, because today is Hockey Palooza, right? It's a frozen frenzy. All 32 teams are playing today, and what's unique about today is games begin at 6, and they have starting times that are different in 15-minute intervals from the East Coast all the way to the West Coast. You know, you and I have talked about this briefly. Give me, like, for somebody out there who wants to start a hockey card collection, where would you point them? Where would they start?
0: I would start with collecting, you know, GOATs, the best hockey players there are, getting cards of those people. There's two things in hockey. There are the young guns, cards that come out with all the rookies, and you're trying to hit that one rookie that makes it. But you can get entry-level cards from Hall and, you know, Gretzky and Howe and everybody. I mean, Lemieux and Joggers. They have cards across the spectrum from a dollar to whatever you're willing to pay. I would collect in those type of people at first, unless I had a team that I was just chasing. But that's easy to go to any card show now. Has a lot more hockey than it used to.
1: Yeah, I agree with that. And you know, cards from the original six, just like the franchises, the cards from the original six have more value than other cards normally, right?
0: Absolutely. And I myself, I mean, I've been a collector, you know, for going on 40 years. I've bought more hockey in the last 2 years. I probably had 5 hockey cards up until 2 years ago. Now I have 100 hockey cards.
1: Let me get a question here for you. And we're talking with Steve Whittington from Select Cards and Collectibles, 304-282. Guys, I have a couple of Michael Jordan covers from Sports Illustrated from the days that he played. Are they worth anything?
0: Oh, they're definitely worth something. I mean, his first, it depends on what game it was from or what issue, but his first issue is his collegiate issue from 84. I can't remember the exact date on it, but it has him and another guy on the cover in the North Carolina uniforms. And then A Star Is Born is his first NBA cover, and that's a 1986 journal. And they are worth quite a bit of money. Now, they get those graded just like cards, because, and it does have a lot to do whether or not it still has the mailing label on it or if it was a newsstand copy.
1: Here's another question, and this was it's an offshoot of a conversation Coop and I were having in the 2 o'clock hour, 304-830. Guys, Mr. Umpire from Wheeling here, I used to collect hats. I decided I wasn't going to collect hats anymore. When

0: and they became $30 or more. But guess what? I still collect them. LOL. So new era caps, the older vintage have collectible value, don't they?
1: Yeah, yeah. Any vintage clothing has value, especially sports related. So I only know a little bit about the sports related vintage clothing, but a lot of that, the new era stuff from the 80s and 90s, you know, those god awful looking jackets that the NFL players used to wear, those things are worth a mint, and I'm sure the hats are too.
0: All right, a couple of baseball things before I cut you loose, and we're talking with Steve Winnington from Select Cards and Collectibles. So we've got the American League Championship Series going on right now, and we just played within the last 30 minutes a clip of Chase DeLauder from Hedgesville High School, who hit a home run for the Guardians last night. Right fielder, a big part of the Guardians. What is DeLauder's rookie card value, and how would it be increased if the Guardians would go to the World Series or maybe even win it?
1: I don't know his actual rookie card values. We were just talking about that a few weeks ago, Stout and I. I don't have research, but I can tell you that, you know, there's a big difference between prospects and then when guys hit the MLB, when they hit the MLB, and then when they start getting playing time, and then when they get into the postseason. So when he's gotten to the status he is now, he's going to be in all your insert sets. He's going to be in everything that's postseason related. He's going to be on all the Tops Now stuff. So that accelerates his career and his value. But I don't know off the top of my head what his rookie cards are worth.
0: All right, let me ask you this. If the Dodgers win the World Series and go for a three-peat, what impact will that have on their core stars, the Mookie Betts, the Freddie Freemans, the Ohtanis? Are their values essentially set, or can they increase?
1: I don't know how much higher they can go. I mean, it might help Betts and Freddie out a little bit. I mean, Ohtani's already on the Mount Rushmore right now. I mean, it'll peak. If they do win, it'll peak for, you know, about a month or two. Don't buy any of his cards because they're going to be outrageous. But I don't know how much higher he can absolutely go. He's like Jordan, you know, and Babe Ruth and these people. It gets to a certain point, and then it's inflation. It just goes up 5 or 10%, you know, quarterly, and that's it.
0: Did you see where Ohtani tried to bunt last night? So somebody was watching that, and I remember when I saw that, I was like, whoa, that's an indication of, man, he is really not feeling good.
2: Yeah, there's something major going on there with him. It's really uncomfortable to watch, man, because, I mean, I'm not a Dodgers fan, but I'm kind of an Ohtani fan. I would think baseball's better when Ohtani's healthy.
0: Yeah, so somebody did the research on that last night. So when Ohtani tried to bunt, they went back and looked at his at-bats from this year. He'd only tried to bunt at one other pitch in the entire season, like April 18th against Colorado, and he backed away. So something must be up with Ohtani. And one more player, Steve. You know, what about Aaron Judge? I mean, this was such a funny year for him. The Yankees went out in the division series. He missed such a big part of the year. He's getting older. Is it maybe time to invest in Judge? What's going on with Judge's value now?
1: I mean, we've talked on here about the volatility of these guys. These young guys, they're up and down so much, you just never know. It's just like the stock market. If you think that he's got another run left in him, I mean, his size, I think, hurts him. Mm-hmm. He's just too big and too bulky to play baseball right now. Kind of like Trout was. Trout was the same way. He couldn't stay off of injuries. But when you're benching 400 pounds and you got to go out there and be limber, I just don't think it works very well.
0: Man, so
1: I don't know. I think I'd stay away personally, but you know, that's just me. I'm a little more conservative when it comes to that stuff.
0: I just wonder if you have a situation where you have superstar players that don't perform well in the playoffs, and there's a, like a stock, there's a dip in their value, but then their value will go back go back to the mean when the Yankees begin spring training.
1: Yeah, I mean, he needs to win, basically, and right. It's been a little while since they won. So you're going to be able to pick him up low right now. As soon as the season ends, he'll be the lowest he's been, you know, at least in the last 365 days for sure. And if you want to take the chance and see what happened next year, but next year he gets hurt again and they dips a little bit more, you're going to lose 15 or 20%, you know?
0: You know what? Man, I could talk to you all afternoon. I have so many questions. We're going to have, let me ask you quickly, Asia Wilson of the WNBA, yep. What about her card value after another outstanding season? And what's her card value compared to somebody like Beckers or Caitlin Clark?
1: Unfortunately, she doesn't command the premium that Beckers and Clark do. That's probably unfair because she is such an elite player. I mean, she arguably might be the best WNBA player of all time now. It would be very hard not to make that argument. But they just, she doesn't have the following that they have right now. It's all about, you know, your PR status, I guess. And, and these other people just have such a following. I was going to ask one thing to you real quick.
0: Okay.
1: You guys aren't talking about, this is the 2 or 3 week grace period for all sports people where you've got all four major sports on TV. So you

0: Can't complain you don't have nothing to watch. You got all four games to watch.
1: I know. Last night
0: NBA's
1: was...
0: NBA's on.
1: I know. You're right. And by the way, for the people who are in our NBA Fantasy League, the regular season starts next week, and our league draft is the night before the tip-off. So I think that's October 19th, so just
0: I'm
1: be aware.
0: I'm taking John Elmore with the first pick.
1: Nice. Nice. Hey, Steve, thanks for jumping on with us today. I do appreciate it.
0: All right. See you guys.
1: All right. Let's take a break, and we'll get into the On This Date file next. 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
1: All right, let's crack open the On This Date file, get to the birthdays. Jerry Jones, the owner of the Cowboys, 84 years old today. Doc Rivers, outstanding player, longtime coach, 65 years old today. Jerry Rice, maybe the best wide receiver ever. Is there an argument about that? 64 years old today. Paul Pierce from the Celtics is 49. Also, on this date, 1960, this is the anniversary of Bill Mazeroski's home run in the bottom of the ninth to beat the Yankees 10-9 in Game 7 of the World Series.
15: There's a drive at the deep left field. Look out now. That ball is going far.
1: So Maz's home run to beat the Yankees, today's the anniversary of that in 1960, and today is also the anniversary in 1971 of the first World Series night game, O's at the Pirates at Three River Stadium, 1971.
16: Here on the banks of the Monongahela, the Alleghenies, they join to form the Ohio River, and you're moving now into one of the most beautiful new parks in baseball, Three River Stadium, and for our first night game, we have a beautiful night. 72 degrees here. It's warm enough to, well, you don't need a sweater or a top coat tonight. Not much wind. And, you know, it seemed odd today to be standing around a hotel lobby in the afternoon waiting for the World Series at night. We've had 397 World Series games played before this one, all in the daytime. And here we are. And we're glad you could be with us, all of us at NBC, and you fans not only across America, but around the world for this historic event.
1: And our musical birthday to the break, Sammy Hagar, the Red Rocker, is 79 today. The five things to know at 5 o'clock in sports are coming up next.

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6: SSAC rankings are out for West Virginia High School football today. 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Penn's at the Blackhawks tonight. 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
7: 3 weeks to Election Day. I'm Lisa Brady, Fox News. Time's running out for either side to convince voters. And House Speaker Mike Johnson tells Fox the polls are wrong about a Democrat advantage.
8: Don't buy it. I'm telling you, I'm on the ground in the swing districts. I am seeing huge energy in crowds. It feels like 2024 to me. That's not registering in the polls, and we're fired up.
7: President Trump set to hold his latest rally in Alaska, while Vice President J.D. Vance traveled to another state with a tight Senate race, Texas.
9: We know that we're swimming against some serious historical trends here, but I think that we have as good a chance as I've ever seen to really defy those historical trends. So we're not giving up anywhere. We're just trying to win the races that we can and focus where we can.
7: Meantime, former President Barack Obama adding events to his midterm calendar, already planning to visit Detroit. Now he'll be in Cleveland as well later this month to rally for Democrats, including Sherrod Brown, who's trying to return to the U.S. Senate.
10: Sherrod Brown has always fought for working people, standing up to big corporations, standing up to Wall Street.
7: The former president posting a video. Brown faces incumbent Senator John Husted, the Republican appointed to the seat vacated by Vice President Vance. The only person ever charged in the killing of Tupac Shakur will spend the rest of his life behind bars.
11: Nevada 8th District Court Judge Carly Kearney sentencing Dwayne Davis to 40 years to life in prison for orchestrating the fatal 1996 shooting of rapper Tupac in Las Vegas.
12: The world never forgot about him and his death, and neither did Las Vegas. Took us 30 years, but at this time, you are going to face justice for what you did on September 7th, 1996.
11: While prosecutors say Davis, a former leader of the Southside Compton Crips gang, didn't pull the trigger, the now 63-year-old had given interviews and detailed his role in the shooting in a 2019 memoir.
7: Fox's Kristen Goodwin, an appeal is planned. A down day on Wall Street, the Dow down 179 points at the bell. 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
17: Good afternoon. From the WKMZ News Desk, I'm Alex Wiederspiel. Harrison County School Superintendent Sheena Van Meter could recommend the elimination of 104 positions in the Harrison County School District to address staffing issues that resulted in a partial state takeover this summer. The plan is to submit recommendations to the state by the end of the calendar year. Employees could then receive notifications of elimination by early 2027. Upshur County residents impacted by historic July 21st flooding can now receive a cleaner and disinfectant for mold mitigation for free, according to reporting by WDTV. Distribution began this week by the City of Buchanan and Upshur County Commission. Residents can receive 2 gallons of Shockwave by Fiberlock. The donation came from the State Disaster Relief Coordinator for the West Virginia Convention of Southern Baptists. Those who receive this disinfectant should follow the instructions closely. Multiple departments responded to a multi-vehicle crash in Taylor County on Monday afternoon near Flemington. 4 people were transported following a head-on collision. The extent of any injuries involved are not known at this time. A Pennsylvania man has been identified as the deceased in a crash on I-68 near the Cheat Lake exit in Monongalia County. Sharish Desai of Pennsylvania was ejected from the vehicle and died at the scene. 2 others were injured in the crash. The driver lost control while traveling eastbound and left the right side of the roadway, hitting an embankment. The cause of the accident remains under investigation. WVU men's soccer drew yesterday with American 0-0 in a rare matinee game from Washington, D.C. on Monday. The Mountaineers' winless streak, though, now extends to 4 matches. They have 3 draws and a loss. They'll host Kentucky later this week. WVU women's soccer is off until Friday. They will host UCF Friday afternoon. From the WKMZ News Desk, I'm Alex Wiederspiel.
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16: This is your local weather forecast on 1033 WKMZ.
17: Tonight, clear, low 62. A 50% chance of rain on Wednesday. Possible afternoon thunderstorms. Sunny otherwise. High 79. Wednesday night, 80% chance of rain. Thunderstorms are possible. Low 59. Thursday, 50% chance of rain. High 71. That's your full forecast on 1033 WKMZ.
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6: All right, welcome back to the show. It is 4:06, time to start the third and final hour of our program today, Metro News Hotline. Thanks so much for tuning in today, folks. Man, you'd think a guy with a 3-hour show would have time to get everything in. We have got a lot of stuff that we've got to cover before 5 o'clock, and we're glad you tuned in. By the way, you know, we're beginning our 4th week in our new time slot, 2 to 5. And we're feeling pretty comfortable about it, but if you're not in tune with it yet and just happen to tune in, hey, we're happy to have you. Just want to make you aware that we do get going now every day an hour earlier, beginning at 2, and we take it through until 5 o'clock because sports lines expanded to 2 hours. They begin at 5 and they go all the way to 7. So there's a lot of stuff happening on the network. But we're in the 2 to 5 slot now, and we're glad you tuned in. By the way, if you've missed anything, you can always double back and check it out at the podcast. It's available everywhere. But you know what? Just do what I do. Here's the simplest thing to do. Just go to the website, wvmetronews.com, because If you go there and search out the podcast, you'll find our show, but you'll find all the other shows on the network as well. And don't forget, there's tons of West Virginia-related news over there that gets updated 24/7, 365, multiple times a day, WVMetroNews.com. And I know some of you, anyway, are watching our program. You can catch us on YouTube, on Facebook Live, on the Metro News TV app, and so we're glad you're tuned in. Got a lot of stuff to get into in this particular hour. We're going to do a lot of Mountaineer stuff in this hour because there was a media availability for Rich Rodriguez, and things haven't been going swimmingly for the old Golden Blue lately. In fact, they've lost three games in a row in the Big 12. West Virginia is dead last in the Big 12 standings at 0-3 right now and facing a pretty interesting game this coming weekend at noon against the Cincinnati Bearcats. And despite the Mountaineers' recent problems, they are slight favorites over the Bearcats at UC. So Mike Ostie is going to join us here in just a moment. He was on hand for the media availability. And Anthony Lewis, who normally comes to us in this time slot every week, our Mountaineer Insider, will join us at 4:33. But I wanted to put Mike up at the top of this hour just to kind of get a sense of what the mood is like in the building after such a difficult stretch of games. Now, nobody was really expecting WVU to go undefeated this year, but I think the inability to stop anybody on defense has really shocked a lot of people, and they got to get this thing turned around because the back end of the schedule is really, really brutal. And this Cincinnati game coming up is one of the few remaining games that West Virginia's got a better-than-average chance to win, so we'll talk about that in just a bit. We'll also play In or Out. That'll be coming up at 4:25, and we've got to check the SSAC high school football ratings for this week, the WVU basketball schedule, the times and the networks came out today. We've got a little bit of analysis on that. Also, the Penguins are playing tonight in Chicago against the Blackhawks, and what a day for Mario Lemieux, the former Penguin star, former majority owner of the club. He was inducted into the Pittsburgh Walk of Fame today. What a great honor and deserving for Mario, obviously. And what a great day he's having also from his family, because his son, Austin, just shot a 66 on the golf course and now has qualified for his first ever PGA event. So Super Mario is having a super, super day today. Our question of the day has to do with sports collectibles. And we've had a lot of response to this one today because of the news that came out that a Michael Jordan game-worn autographed jersey from the 1998 NBA Finals has sold privately for $14 million. That is a record for basketball memorabilia. It was a red jersey in Game 2 on June the 5th, 1998, when the Bulls defeated the Utah Jazz. This is the third game-worn jersey from Jordan in that series that's gone in excess of $10 million to owners. So here's the question of the day, and it is sponsored by Selango Law. What kind of stuff do you like to collect, and what kind of memorabilia items would you be willing to overpay just a little bit for? What kind of stuff do you like to collect, and what kind of memorabilia items would you be willing to overpay just a little bit for? The text line, 304-TALK, 304, 304-8255, 304. I'm on Exit Weekly, W-E-E-K-L-E-Y, one word, three E's, W-E-E-K-L-E-Y. All right. As far as the market is concerned today, the Dow was down 180 points, losing 1/3 of 1%, ending at 51,470. S&P 500 flat, down, but only just a little less than 2 points today, closing at 7805. NASDAQ also, likewise, relatively flat, down only 41 points today, closing at 27204. Let's check the energy prices, too. Energy prices today, oil up 1%, gained 86 cents. WTI on the NYMEX closed at $94.60. Natural gas trading at the moment up 4.7%, up 15 cents, $3.32 per unit at the moment. And what about crypto today? Crypto is up 0.25%, gaining $233, up to $83,218. And one quick check of the commodities today. Let's get into the gold and the silver prices for today. Gold today down 0.25%, losing $9.40, $4,182 an ounce on the gold. Silver down 1.8%, losing $1.11, $59.97 an ounce. All right, Mike Osti joins me now from WV Sports. Now, let me ask you, Mike, what was the atmosphere for Rod's presser today? How are things going?
19: Obviously not well because of three straight losses, but you mentioned that fans are kind of shocked and surprised that this defense has been so bad and lost as many games in a row, even for the most realistic fans who thought they would lose a game or two. And Rich Rod echoed that. Rich Rodriguez admitted he is surprised. He is shocked. He used those words exactly in how bad the defense has been. I mean, the defense has been the topic after the game, has been the topic every single Tuesday, and he knows it. That's why they're losing games. The offense is scoring enough. The numbers are there. The high tempo part of the offense is there. And I did kind of try to connect the dots if that's maybe hurting the defense. He does not believe so. But it's just a complete bewilderment, really, but also a getting back to work. Rich Rodriguez did also say that after he's done talking to us on Tuesday, he's done talking about the Arizona game. Does not want to talk about it again with anybody, publicly or privately. That's it. So he wants to turn the page, get back to work. They had a lot of meetings. They've been trying to put things together and trying to fix things. And they still believe the defense can be way better, has the talent to be way better. There's still kind of some confidence that it's going to be corrected and they have time. But I kind of also felt like they don't 100% know what the issue is outside of execution, but they feel like they're practicing well. So I would say there's shock, there's surprise, there's concern, but there's also a confidence and still a confusion on why it's been so bad. Not just losing, not just bad, but literally arguing as the worst defense in college football every week. That's beyond what the money that's been spent should be producing.
6: So Zach Alley also met the media today, and he's been under, his seat has been extremely hot in this string of games where the defense hasn't performed very well. So is he going to stay up in the press box this week for the second consecutive week? Because normally that's kind of the way station before you're out of the building.
19: Yeah, I mean, Mountaineer fans will remember that's what happened with Jordan Leslie. He went up there, and then, you know, that was kind of the beginning of the end afterwards, because also normally the coordinator goes before the head coach goes. Leslie went, and then Brown went to follow. And Zach Alley is very much Rich Rodriguez's guy. I'm not saying Rich Rod would be gone after this year, no matter the result, but Zach Alley would certainly go before Rich Rod with the way things are going. That wasn't definitive, though, to answer that question. Zach Alley did say he's can consider going back into the box. He wants to talk about it with Rich Rod. And he also did lean on, I want to talk about it with Rich Rod, because it kind of came off to me after the game when we asked Rich why Zach was in the box. And Rich said, well, I guess I signed off on it. That's where he wanted to be. I guess I signed off on it. And obviously Rich was really frustrated at that point, wasn't as calm, cool, and collected, now had some days to think about it. And Zach is basically leaning on whatever Rich Rod wants to do, which makes sense. But maybe it was the Rich didn't care that much last week, and now that'll be discussed more. The players also said, though, we met with Corey McIntyre as well from the D-line, that they don't feel like the play calling is any different no matter where the coach is, and it's not like they're talking to him that much during games if he's standing there, you know, flailing his arms. But Zach does feel the game slows down for him up in the box, but then also causes sometimes more frustration because he literally can see what's gone wrong and can't convey it quick enough. So it's a double-edged sword, but I would guess he's up there again.
6: One more, you know, everything regarding WVU right now has to do with what's going on with the team's defense. The offense has been outstanding, but here's one of the things that's been revealed in the last day, that, you know, the people who are trying to defend Zach Alley were saying, well, you know, the resources that the team had in the offseason, the way they put this roster together, they spent too much money on offense and they didn't spend enough money on defense. Well, now Rod has confirmed that they basically spent the same amount of dollars on both sides of the line of scrimmage.
19: Yeah.
6: And I don't know how I'm supposed to feel about that. I don't really know if that makes me feel any better about Alley's defense.
19: Yeah, I don't know if it makes me feel any better. But yes, Rich Rod did say that. He has confirmed those reports. He said it again today, kind of, even though we didn't spend as much time talking about it as he did on his radio show with Tony. But that's what Rich Rod is saying, so taking him at his word. I kind of heard from sources that that is accurate, although I've also heard from sources that that 21.5 is kind of accurate to what they spent overall, which is put out there nationally. So as you're saying, Dave, if we take all that at face value, everyone's sources are correct, and that's totally 100% accurate without looking at the books, then you have to wonder, how are you getting this effort from that defense? I mean, normally quarterback, running back, Pat McAfee's put out there what Cam Cook's making. Like, we know those are the premier positions that are going to command the most money. It makes sense to spend the most there. But if that's not true and they're not spending more there, then the defense got to be better again. I mean, there's no All-American there, but it's one thing to not be the best defense in the country. But as Zach Alley said, even after the game, and even going into the Arizona game, actually, that we're way better than this. We have more talent, we have more resources, et cetera, to be better than this. I mean, only Stanford among P4 schools has a worse defense, and they just played Notre Dame. It's not like, I mean, Arizona's not as good as Notre Dame. So, again, I don't know if that makes you feel better at all. No. I mean, when you spend that much money, way more than was spent ever for Neil Brown, to be fair, you got to get better results. And in a year and a half under Rich Rod, to be completely fair, they're not getting better results. They're getting worse results on the field. It could change. It certainly could. But if it does not, then someone's going to have to go. Someone's going to have to be blamed here. And there's going to have to be a lot of very hard conversations in the offseason. And as you mentioned, this Cincinnati game is basically a must win, because you have Kansas, you have TCU and all their drama. Maybe you chalk those up at W's. If you lose any of those with how tough the other ones are, you might not even make a bowl game. And every fan in the country, optimistic or pessimistic, said, Rich Rod got to make a bowl game in year two for me to buy in. If you miss a bowl, you might start losing some season ticket holders going into year three, et cetera. So this is a big deal.
6: Yeah, it's a big deal. And Mike, thank you for coming on the show today. I do appreciate it. And I'm kind of wondering about what the attendance is going to look like this weekend. And if they would lose that game, West Virginia's not at home for another month. And who's going to be left to go to see Kansas and Houston? So we'll figure it out.
19: Yeah, I mean, you have Halloween with the bye there, Halloween night kind of mixed in, but the schedule does not line up. It was comfortable early in the year. They didn't take advantage. And attendance is probably not what Rich Rod's worrying about right now. He wants to win games. But it is a problem going into year three when it's supposed to be the best year of the bunch. Two missed bowl appearances would be really hard to sell that.
6: All right, Mike, got to leave it there. Hey, Appreciate it, man. Thanks for coming on. And we'll take a quick break. And when we come back, it'll be time to play In or Out. So stay tuned.
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5: All right, welcome back. Hey, look at this. Two-man bobsled edition of In or Out. It's been a while.
6: It has.
5: It's been a while. Let's do it every day at this time. 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I don't want this to be like, you know, just a monologue for me.
6: I'm good. 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
5: Okay. 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All right, Arby's is adding chicken cheesesteaks for a limited time nationwide. 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
6: Man, things are so dang expensive. I was at a place today where I used to go to get like a little $5 sandwiches or whatever. I wasn't hungry, but I looked in their cooler for like a roast beef sandwich. You know, it's a little shop, the deli. They usually make them there. That sucker was $9.95, man.
5: Yeah.
6: It wasn't that long ago. I bought it for like $4.95. So that was pretty crazy. Anyway, I love cheesesteaks. I don't necessarily like Arby's all that well, but honestly, giving a chicken version, the California's cheesesteak or something, I can't remember, the chicken version of it, I'm all in. Yeah, I'm in on that.
5: I'm kind of an Arby's mark. I'm not going for the $14 one, but I could see myself eating this. So I'm going
6: to
5: be in.
6: You remember when their roast beef sandwiches used to be like $1.49 or something? Man. Those were good deals.
5: Those were the days. Gut reaction is next. A growing home design trend is turning heads amongst bulk shoppers. Small pass-through doors, dubbed Costco doors, are now appearing in more homes across the country. The feature typically connects a garage directly to the pantry or kitchen, allowing homeowners to slide bulk purchases straight into storage. Costco doors. Costco doors in the home. In or out?
6: I just looked it up. Yeah, I'm in, man. Count me in. This would be I built panels in my walls for all of my electronics so I wouldn't have wires hanging all over my walls and stuff, which I thought was a pretty good idea at the time.
7: Yeah.
6: This is a great idea.
7: Yeah. Roughly half of...

0: one home builder's clients choose the 2x2 foot add-on after they see it for a cost of about $1,000. So I kind of like this idea too. I'm in on the Costco doors at home.
1: When are we going to see our first movie where someone uses one to break in?
0: Yeah. Well, yeah. They talk about that, bugs, etc. There's some detractors, yeah, but not sure. Many. Not many. Finally, this one is about a celebrity. Coop, HBO is bringing Girls back. Girls has been
1: gone. Refresh me, what is that?
0: Girls is a show about these primarily four young women in New York, led by Lena Dunham. Allison Williams is one of them. It's going to be filming next year. It's returning to HBO after a decade off the air. Adam Driver was on this show.
1: That's right, okay.
0: But he is not coming back for this.
1: Good for him.
0: Apparently, according to Lena Dunham's book, it didn't really go well. So, Lena Dunham. By the way, guess Lena Dunham's age.
1: I don't care.
0: You don't care. She's 40.
1: Okay.
0: She's 40 now. Lena Dunham, in or out?
1: Look, man, I can't go there. I'm out.
0: And you can't.
1: That show, that everything that spawned from that show, like just like the pop culture zeitgeist of the moment that show spawned, like everything about it, I hated. So yeah, I'm not much into this.
0: I'm really stunned that they're bringing this show back. Slightly out. I'm not as.
1: This does
0: as
1: not seem like the time for this show. That's very odd.
0: I
1: to
0: agree.
1: Be honest with you.
0: Yeah, I agree with Skydance and everything. I didn't see this happening. But Girls is returning to HBO.
1: Maybe
0: next
1: that's
0: year.
1: The twist.
0: Yeah, maybe it is. This is Metro News, the voice of West Virginia.

0: Jeff Jenkins, the Taylor County community of Flemington is the latest group of residents who are dealing with a possible move to close their local school. The Taylor County School Board could get the process rolling tonight. Taylor County State Senator Jay Taylor seeking a delay. Now, Taylor supports the HOPE Scholarship Program. He says school closures and HOPE are different issues.
1: This has nothing to do with HOPE. HOPE is, you know, its own funded area, and we need to be worrying about the plank in our own eyes before we worry about the speck in our brothers.
0: The Taylor County School Board meets at 6 this evening. Kanawha County Circuit Judge Dave Hardy granting a motion today in the Alyssa Middleton case. Middleton is the former Kanawha County ambulance driver who's charged with voluntary manslaughter after dragging John Lucas under her ambulance. Lucas died a short time later. There's still no trial date in this case. Hardy says he's not rushing it.
2: Process takes time, right? And I know that people need closure and want closure, but the worst thing we can do is make an error here, and then we'll be up at the Supreme Court for years arguing about what occurred or didn't occur. At this level, so let's do it right.
0: Another status hearing has been scheduled for next month. Could take a couple of days to choose a 12-member jury in the Donna Stone trial that got underway today in Boone County Circuit Court. She's charged with murder after the 2024 death of her 14-year-old granddaughter, Kennedy Miller. You're listening to Metro News, the voice of West Virginia.
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0: We await an announcement set for this hour in the capital city of Charleston in connection with the Charleston Coliseum and Convention Center. The office of Charleston Mayor Amy Schuler Goodwin has described this as a major announcement. We'll pass it along at our website, WVMetroNews.com. 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
2: All right, welcome back. 26 till the hour. All right, we had Mike Osti, who was at the Rich Rod presser today for the Cincinnati game earlier in the hour, and now Anthony Lewis, our Mountaineer insider, joins us. How are you hanging in? How are you hanging in there, man?
3: It's tough, isn't it?
4: Yeah, it's hard to watch. I mean, my friends, my buddies were been out of shape on Saturday, and I was like, guys, this is how you watch Mountaineer games. So when the offense is on the field, you come in, you sit down and watch. And then as soon as they either score or punt, you get up and like go like wash dishes, fold clothes.
2: Yeah.
4: And then the one response was, well, if you do that, you might come back and not miss a whole possession because they might score so fast, you might miss an offense.
2: Well, there are a bunch of those possessions against Arizona, that's for sure.
4: But yeah, it's, man, it's unfortunate. And I think we talked about this a few weeks ago. It's unfortunate from the standpoint of we're watching historical numbers offensively go up.
5: Hey, I play college fantasy football. And the rankings for the quarterbacks and the running backs were posted yesterday. Hawkins is like the number one player amongst what, 138 quarterbacks for fantasy football this week. Cook's the same way. He's the number one running back. Despite that, West Virginia's lost three conference games in a row. It's crazy.
4: Yeah, I mean, how do you run the ball 72 times in a ball game and lose?
5: Oh, how do you lose a game where you have over 100 snaps in a game?
4: Yeah, it's hard.
5: Here's how you lose it. Arizona was averaging a first down per play.
4: 9.5 yards per carry.
5: Yeah, so.
4: I mean, it's hard to watch, and, you know, and I get it. Like, and then from the fans' perspective, I get the frustration. You know, like, I've had people reach out to me, like, and say, hey, you know, do you need tickets? Do you want my tickets? Can you give my tickets away? And I get it. Like, it's hard to invest in, you know, going up there and doing all the things when, you know, kind of know the results. So it's like, yeah, I can stay home and paint the fence, you know, and or listen to it on the radio.
5: Well, a couple of things here. I just barely mentioned this at the end of the segment I did with Mike Osti today. You know, Cincinnati's this weekend. West Virginia hasn't sold out a game yet. Okay, haven't that? But the crowd for the Oklahoma State game was electric.
4: Yeah.
5: Okay. It was a great situation. Last week's game, okay, but this week, you know, I'm not the sky is falling guy. I think West Virginia is going to have somewhere in the mid 40s for this game.
4: Well, right? that was the question of the week for us, and when we came in on Sunday, was what's the number above or below 40,000?
5: Although they're going to be above 40, I think. Well, and even if they're not, that number is going to show that it's above 40.
4: Yeah, they're going to tell you 40.
5: Yeah.
4: But, and also too, we were trying to figure out are the students in town this weekend or I feel like they were on a fall break.
5: Yeah.
4: Maybe it was last week. I don't know. But yeah, I mean, I get it. You know, but then again, at my age, I've been going. It's like I said, I've been going since '88. Now, when I do go, I don't even really, the game is like secondary. For me, it's just about taking my daughter,
5: seeing people,
4: having a good time and enjoying it. So for those that get out of shape about the wins and losses, put that to the side and then still enjoy your time, especially if you've got like older parents that still can go, like take them and enjoy it. But
5: that sounds an awful lot of like the Neil Brown, did we have fun speech?
4: I'm just trying to get you through the season, people.
5: I know.
4: And but, these are talks I have with myself every morning, or every Friday morning.
5: Like, I have the same conversation. You know, here's the thing also. Remember after the opener against Coastal Carolina, people were looking at the stats like, look at all these carries for Cook. There's no way he's going to be able to sustain this. Six games in, he's sustaining it.
4: Yeah.
5: Okay? Six games in.
4: And getting stronger.
5: He's really had a great season.
4: Yeah, I mean,
5: can he continue to get the ball 30 times a game?
4: Well, and that's where I was really happy to see Latimer get some carries this week. And I know, I think at a certain point in the game, they just said, you go have a seat. He

0: fucker out there. And then, you know, historically, he's always ran, what do they call that? I think they call it Max. There's a two-back set that they ran, they've ran historically with Steven. It was Steven Owen back in the day. But then when Avon and Quincy were there, it was Avon and Quincy. And mm-hmm. I think they called it like Rip Max is what that formation was called. More like the old style pro formation.
1: Right. I liked it. I thought it was good. Well, if things don't go well, by the way, oddsmakers still like West Virginia to win this week.
0: I mean, look at the numbers they're putting up.
1: Yeah.
0: Yeah. I think it's going to come down to who can stop who.
1: Well, yeah. You're talking about
0: on the ground.
1: You got two of the three best rushing teams in the Big 12. Like Cincinnati is putting up, what, 230 rushing yards a game. I don't have the stats in front of me. I was looking at it earlier today. Plus, their quarterback's gone half a season without a turnover. Hasn't thrown a pick. Hasn't fumbled a ball. There's two ways to look at it.
0: He's like, due.
1: Exactly. That's the only.
0: He's got to be due.
1: Every time he throws it, he's getting closer and closer to an interception.
0: You know, one of the things I saw Saturday, and you know, people are like, "Well, it's the same old defense." I think late in the game, it was just frustration and exhaustion. Like, man, we've tried everything. We can't stop them.
1: I just kind of felt like they were blitzing every play at the end of the game.
0: They were. I mean, I love the aggressive play calling, but when they got burned on that cover zero and he just took that slant to the house, that's when I think they just kind of threw in the hat.
1: Here's the other thing. If Arizona's top three receivers couldn't play in the game last week, I mean, what would have that game been like if they had played?
0: Well, if you go back and watch early in the game, I think the first throw that Fita had was down the bottom, which would have been the bottom of our screen, so it would have been to their left. They were going right to left. And, I mean, he dropped that ball on right in the breadbasket. I mean, right in his hands. It was almost a perfect throw.
1: Yeah, I was really impressed by him.
0: And it was great coverage. Yeah. And I remember thinking to myself, man, if he's making these kind of throws and we're covering this well, we're in for it.
1: Yeah, he was throwing seeds out there. He was throwing seeds when he was leaving the park when he was on the run.
0: And what was impressive for me was he was throwing the ball sometimes without the seams. And, you know, he's only 5 foot. They lie.
1: He's 5 foot nothing.
0: Yeah.
1: He's 5 foot nothing.
0: I mean, so when I've got little hands, I can barely grip a football. So I can imagine how strong his hands are to be able to throw the ball around like that. I was impressed. We saw a great college quarterback.
1: Yeah, we did. Okay. Here's the thing. It would not surprise me if West Virginia won this weekend.
0: No.
1: And it would not surprise me if something happened and the defense found a soul and came together and West Virginia won the game. There's a couple of games here that West Virginia can still win. And you know what? The other thing is, when you've got a dynamic quarterback and you've got a tailback like Cook, who have been the real deal to this point of the season, there's still a chance. All these games that we're basically looking at and saying, well, these are lost causes, that, you know, there's no way they can beat Utah. There's no way they're going to beat Houston. I mean, they beat Houston last year. They're going to win a couple of games that we don't think they're going to win. That's just the nature of sports.
0: They beat Houston with a quarter of the offense that they have now. I've never seen a team with so much offensive firepower that just can't quite pull in a W. But, you know, and I think what's going to come down to is getting some turnover, like some mistakes. Like, that's one thing. These offenses playing against West Virginia just haven't made mistakes. There haven't been very many fumbles. There haven't been very many interceptions thrown. And I think that's what it's going to take for West Virginia. They need a few breaks.
1: Yeah.
0: Because they're not going to be able to outgun everybody, especially running the ball,
1: you know,
0: 72 times.
1: You and I were talking about this off the air. I think we should bring this to the air. It's like the money aspect of this is a factor as well. I mean, you're starting to hear people talk about, like, this is worse than the beginning of the Neil Brown era. It's time to pull the plug on Rod. It's time to do this and do that. Man, it is really expensive to look at that. Even though Rod's in the bottom half of the Big 12 in terms of annual salary, there's no OC.
0: Yeah.
1: There's no OC. So, you know, you think, okay, well, you're gonna pay off Allie, who's making 1.5. You're gonna buy him out. You gotta buy all of your assistants and your head coach out, and then replace them with a whole new staff that's gonna be more expensive, you would imagine, right?
0: Yeah.
1: Plus, you're gonna have to hire a comparable defensive coordinator who's probably gonna be in that range of making over $1 million, and you're probably going to have to hire an OC as well. I just don't know, you know, financially, if they're ready to do that.
0: Yeah, I definitely don't think they're ready to pull the plug on Rich. I mean, I don't even, you know, but
1: you're starting to hear some chatter about it.
0: I am starting to hear, and I think that's just from people that are super impatient. Like, and I get it. And when I say that, I always get blowback like, well, look at Oklahoma State year one. Look at Kentucky year one.

0: question.
1: There are teams, and I get that argument too, but I think what it boils down to is West Virginia just plain and simple missed on defensive players because they got it right on offense. Yeah. So it's not a talent evaluation thing. I think it's just a situation where you just missed on some guys, which tends to happen, and it's going to happen to teams all over the country. It could happen to Indiana. They can turn around one year and just miss on three or four guys, miss on a quarterback, miss on, you know, especially if you miss on a quarterback, you're really cooked. But, you know, these teams that are bringing in all new rosters every year, you miss on a few guys and you fall from being in the top five to out of the top 25 instantly. So my thing is, I think Rich and those guys can get this thing cleared up before next year. And I get it. People are impatient, but that's just what we're looking at. Right now, you're hoping they can get to 6-7 wins.
0: Let's talk about something a lot more positive. Did you see the television times and the networks for the WVU basketball schedule?
1: I did.
0: Okay, so I'm sure they're going to go down this in detail on Sportsline. By the way, Sportsline is now expanded to 2 hours every day, beginning at 5 o'clock and running till 7. There are far fewer ESPN Plus games this year. I counted nine. Okay, I counted nine, and there are three big CBS games on this schedule. So, you know, I haven't seen the entire schedule of how many Big 12 games there will be on CBS, but they wouldn't be putting West Virginia on three separate times if they didn't think West Virginia was going to be good. And these are going to be high impact games. The game at Kansas is one. Iowa State in Morgantown is one. And a home game against Houston on February 27th. That could be a very significant game. By the time we get to that portion of the schedule, in terms of West Virginia will be potentially finishing in the Big 12 in men's basketball. So I'm looking at this schedule. I'm pretty happy with it. I think it looks really, really good.
1: With the turmoil that has gone on since the firing of Bob Huggins in that basketball program, the fact that they ended the season on a winning note, winning the championship in Vegas, and now with the recruiting and the expectations being higher, you're seeing – no longer do you have 22 games on ESPN Plus, but now you're moving, what, nine games, and most of them are out of conference. I think there might be one or two in conference.
0: You've got exhibition games too. The game with Maryland is Big Ten plus. And then the Wheeling exhibition, Niagara, Stetson, Mercer. Those are all plus games. And there's a smattering. Mercyhurst is a plus game. South Carolina State's a plus game. At Colorado is a plus game, which is kind of unusual. But, I mean, there's far fewer of those this year.
1: So, I mean, with expectations become, you know, the rewards of being a little bit more visual. You know, they're going to put you on television. And Sadler, having him on the team doesn't hurt.
0: No doubt. People want to see that young guy.
1: People want to see him. But the expectations are high for the Mountaineer basketball team. I just hope that they can live up to them, because especially after football season, once you get to this point, I mean, I've had multiple, when's basketball start? I said,
0: well, there could be a lot of chatter about that if the Cincinnati game doesn't go well.
1: Yeah.
0: You know?
1: Yeah. It'll be unfortunate, but, you know, I still think there's some wins.
0: I do too.
1: For this football team.
0: Yeah, I do too. Like I say, I think they're going to win a couple of games that we don't expect them to win. And like I said, this week, West Virginia's still favored. I mean, they're favored to beat Cincinnati. Actually, it's so crazy to think about this, that when I saw the schedule and where I saw the Cincinnati game was falling in WVU's schedule, I figured that Satterfield would be the one that would be under the pressure to win. Cincinnati's actually been a little bit better than people thought.
1: Are they 4-1?
0: They're 4-1. They've got a good offensive line. They run the ball pretty darn well. Here's the other thing, too. Bearcats didn't play last weekend, so they're coming off an off week. Yeah, so they should be in good shape.
1: Yeah, October 31st can't come soon enough from the Mountaineers.
0: Anthony, thanks for coming in.
1: Yeah, good to see you.
0: Let's take a break, and we'll come back with more in just a moment.
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0: Welcome back. 8 till the hour. Man, we got so many interesting responses to our question of the day after that story about Michael Jordan's jersey being auctioned off for $14 million. What kind of stuff do you like to collect, and what kind of memorabilia items would you be willing to overpay a little bit for? This is really good. Old School 58 sent me a text. Dave, I've got three autographs. John Glenn, Chuck Yeager, and a Jerry West jersey. That's pretty good.
8: It's very solid.
0: Pretty solid. Tony Ray on X sent me this. Coopy, he showed me a sheet. He's got 23 separate Tony Concepcion cards.
8: Oh, wow. Yeah, that's so nice.
0: That is really, really good, right? That is really, really good. I wanted to get into this briefly. The SSAC rankings for week number 7 are out. Quad A, GW is number one, followed by Martinsburg, University, Morgantown, and Huntington, top five. 6 through 10, Cabell Midland, Spring Mills, Parkersburg, Musselman, and Beckley. 11 through 16, Wheeling Park, Washington, Jefferson, Preston, Buchanan, Upshur, and Riverside. Triple A, Hoover's number one, followed by Elkins, North Marion, Bridgeport, and Winfield. That's the top five. 6 through 10, South Charleston, RCB, Princeton, Kaiser, and John Marshall. 11 through 16, these teams would make the playoffs if they started this weekend. Brooke, Fairmont Senior, Spring Valley, Ripley, Pikeview, and Nicholas County and Grafton are tied for 16th. Double A, Frankfurt's number one. Frankfurt is followed by Sissonville, Williamstown, Independence, and Roane County in the top five. 6 through 10, Bluefield, Doddridge County, Mingo Central, Phillip Barber, and Moorefield. Double A, 11 through 16, Lincoln, Liberty Raleigh, Westside, South Harrison, Clay County, and Midland Trail. And then finally, in Class Single A, Wahama, number one. They've scored 424 points in their first seven games. That is amazing. Tug Valley, East Hardy, Meadow Bridge, Wheeling Central in the top five. 6 through 10, Cameron, Sherman, Pendleton County, Ritchie County, and Webster County, 11 through 16. These teams would make the playoffs if they started this weekend in Class Single A. Calhoun County, Greenbrier West, Montcalm, Tulsa, Clay Battelle, and St. Mary's. And don't forget, you have got the Pens on the road tonight in Chicago to take on the Blackhawks. All 32 NHL teams are in action today, starting at 6 o'clock, each game beginning at a 15-minute interval. And you got Game 2 of the American League Championship Series tonight at the Trop. Guardians trying to go up 2-0 on the Rays. Let's take a break, and we're back to wrap it for the day in a moment.
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11: 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Airtime is 6:06. 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
2: All right, folks, that is going to do it for today. 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Stay tuned for the news at the top of the hour, and Sportsline is on the other side. My name is Dave Wheatley. I'll talk to you tomorrow beginning at 2:06 right here on Metro News, the voice of West Virginia.
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3: This is a Fox News alert. The Pope has lung cancer. I'm Lisa Brady. The Vatican just releasing a medical bulletin after Pope Leo had surgery to have a lung nodule removed, with tests confirming what the Vatican now says had been suspected from pre-op testing, a diagnosis of lung adenocarcinoma. The lower lobe of his right lung was removed. Prayers for the pontiff earlier in the hospital chapel. The Vatican says the surgery was successful, no complications, and that everything suspect was removed with no talk of chemo at this point. But more biopsy results are expected tomorrow. For now, the 71-year-old Pope will remain hospitalized. Also, just getting word, the U.S. Treasury Department is hitting Bank of America with a more than $1 billion fine, accusing the nation's second largest bank of violating anti-money laundering and sanctions laws by failing to report Chinese money laundering operations and illicit financing along the southern border. Bank of America admits failing to conduct due diligence and allowing suspicious activity to accumulate uninvestigated. President Trump's countdown to the midterms will continue tonight in Alaska.
4: Thousands of President Trump supporters are expected to pack a sports complex here in Wasilla, and the president is coming largely to boost support for Republican Senator Dan Sullivan. Alaska's Senate race could help determine if Republicans maintain control of the U.S. Senate.
3: Fox's Matt Finn. Vice President Vance visiting Texas, home of another tight Senate race. New Fox News power rankings consider the Senate still up for grabs, with the House likely heading for a Democrat takeover. OpenAI just confirming a now former employee has been arrested by the FBI, accused of planting a sophisticated listening device in one of the company's offices. The ChatGPT maker posting it used internal AI models to identify a suspect. 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
8: Good afternoon. From the WKMZ News Desk, I'm Alex Wiederspiel. Harrison County School Superintendent Sheena Van Meter could recommend the elimination of 104 positions in the Harrison County School District to address staffing issues that resulted in a partial state takeover this summer. The plan is to submit recommendations to the state by the end of the calendar year. Employees could then receive notifications of elimination by
9: by early 2027. Upshur County residents impacted by historic July 21st flooding can now receive a cleaner and disinfectant for mold mitigation for free, according to reporting by WDTV. Distribution began this week by the City of Buchanan and Upshur County Commission. Residents can receive 2 gallons of Shockwave by Fiberlock. The donation came from the State Disaster Relief Coordinator for the West Virginia Convention of Southern Baptists. Those who receive this disinfectant should follow the instructions closely. Multiple departments responded to a multi-vehicle crash in Taylor County on Monday afternoon near Flemington. 4 people were transported following a head-on collision. The extent of any injuries involved are not known at this time. WVU President Michael T. Benson will share his vision for the school at his official presidential inauguration on Thursday. Much more in detail on what he's got in mind at WVMetroNews.com. The Fairmont State volleyball team continues to roll on. They have won 24 of 25 possible sets in conference, and they are looking to pick up their 20th win of the season when Fairmont State will host Salem later today, looking to improve their win streak to 11 matches for a Fairmont State team that has the potential to host the MEC tournament for the first time. They are looking to get back to the NCAA tournament for the second consecutive year. First serve is set for 6 p.m.
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9: Tonight, clear, low 62. A 50% chance of rain on Wednesday. Possible afternoon thunderstorms. Sunny otherwise. High 79. Wednesday night, 80% chance of rain. Thunderstorms are possible. Low 59. Thursday, 50% chance of rain. High 71. That's your full forecast on 103.3 WKMZ.

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0: Sportsline Tuesday night. Thanks for joining us. And again, we've got a full show coming up this evening. Kyle Weeks, Greg Hunter, Brad Howe. The text line is open, 304 Talk 304. Head coach Rich Rodriguez has spoken each of the last 2 days. His coach's show on Monday night, and his comments to the media today, as well as the comments of WVU defensive coordinator Zach Alley. So we'll get into all of that on the show tonight. Good evening.
1: Hi, everyone.
2: Good evening, everyone.
0: Good to see you. Thanks for coming in. And a lot to talk about. Greg, your thoughts on what the coach said today. He made a point of emphasis to say that he's put all this behind him. So is his staff. It's the media responsibilities that he had to go through today. And then at that point, it's over. The Arizona game's in the past.
1: Yeah, well, I understand. From a coaching and player perspective, you can't dwell on the past for too long. But obviously, you also can't forget the past as well. So I did find it interesting. And again, nothing that you wouldn't expect. But said he wasn't ready to throw in the towel. He still feels that this defense is capable of improvement. Maybe the most telling thing for me, though, is he did admit that he didn't foresee the problems, at least at the beginning of the season, that they ultimately have had. He said the cracks began to show in the opener. Mm-hmm. But, I mean, you know, we all know how it began and where it's gone since then. But according to him, he didn't foresee the issues that they currently have.
2: Well, guys, because I think if you take that point further, this is a defense that's not just struggling. It's historically bad right now in terms of the numbers. I mean, you just go back and look at it. You had a stretch in 2018 at the end of

0: the season where you gave up more points than what you've done the last three games. Other than that, you got to go back to 2012 and 2013. So it's not just a defense that you say, well, it's near the bottom of the Big 12. No, this is one of the worst performing defenses that you've seen in West Virginia's history. I think that's part of it, Greg. Listen, how many hours did we talk about on this show that you were concerned about the defensive line depth and the defensive backfield depth and who were going to be the playmakers and who could step forth and be the guys you could count on? We spent countless hours this spring and summer discussing that. So I'm not sure it's a huge surprise that the unit's struggling.
1: Sure.
0: I kind of share
1: the extent.
0: Share that thought with Rich that who would have thought it would be historically bad and guys just running wide open. I think that's where I land on the over the last three games in particular.
2: The word he used was shocked. He was shocked at what they're going through and the fact that they haven't been able to improve. That's the curious thing as the things are happening and they're different things, but it's monumental struggles three consecutive weeks.
0: Yeah, like not even close in some areas. And that's part of why if you're them, man, you gotta, there's no getting up off the mat either. Cause it's here you come again with another offense, but it's totally different than what you faced. You just went from one of the best passers in this league in Noah Fifita to now a group that wants to run it. It has really talented offensive linemen. They've had success running it. So now you've got to go switch something completely different than what you've looked at over the last couple of weeks.
2: Kind of closer to Virginia.
0: Correct.
2: Perhaps more than any other opponent that West Virginia's faced, certainly more so than the, although Iowa State was similar in a fact that they wanted to run the football.
0: More similar, but I think Virginia is the proper comparison just in terms of a team that certainly wants to run it with their first option and their second option and maybe even their third option. So again, this line, that's one of the things. There was so much talk about that Virginia line. It was really just their age that was unique.
1: Yeah.
0: It wasn't necessarily their ability. They turned out to not be a line that that you couldn't handle, certainly. This one might be a little bit different. I think that's the interesting part of this. Can West Virginia get its run defense back in order and handle Cincinnati? Because if you can slow that run or at least slow the run on first and second down and force them into some passing situations, then you should see some defensive improvement this
1: week. Yeah, Rich said three of those offensive linemen have NFL, not just aspirations, but realistic opportunities. So we'll see. How well West Virginia handles it. I guess, you know, everyone should make the Virginia comparison because that's your high water moment for this defense so far.
2: Yeah, but again, it is shocking how things turned overnight. You play so well against Virginia, win that game, and then all of a sudden the doors came off the very next week, and you're shedding automobile parts more and more each week as you're rolling down the Big 12 freeway.
0: Yeah, and you still go back to that, or at least I go back to that Iowa State game, because at least with Mestemaker and Fifita, you're talking about two elite quarterbacks at this level, right? Virginia just did not have one. But Iowa State had struggled so mightily offensively and then struggled in the very next game afterwards. That's the one that really, to me, should sound the most alarm bells, is that you let Iowa State do that to you.
2: 304 Talk, 304. We'll get to the coaches' comments coming up in a bit. The other story today, the basketball schedule. We knew the dates, but the Big 12 conference times were released and all the media information, or at least most of it, was released. So you know about 95% of where these games will be televised, and a pretty good deal for the Mountaineers in the Big 12 conference schedule. Only one streamed by ESPN Plus. There's been years where a majority of the games were streamed by ESPN Plus. Now, you got to search for the different networks. You've got some on CBS. You've got some on CBS Sports. You've got some on NBC Sports. You've got some on Fox. You've got some on TNT. You've got the ESPN family, of course. But all of the games, with the exception of one, the Colorado game, will be on a network. Just one streamed on ESPN Plus. Now, a lot of the early non-conference games are ESPN Plus. Niagara, Stetson, Mercer, Mercyhurst, Coppin State, South Carolina State, some of those are ESPN Plus, but the way it broke down in Big 12 conference play, most of them will be available, at least on the where we're most used to.
1: You know, it does help, Brad, that the league has sublicensed a lot of these games out to other networks as well, so you have more opportunities. Maybe it was 2 years ago when you're sort of hamstrung with, you know, fewer opportunities. But it does impress me some that, you know, even though West Virginia wasn't an NCAA tournament team last year.

0: The expectations, I think, have filtered around nationally, because when you get multiple CBS games, a Fox game, you got some of the big networks that have reached in and are going to be part of, West Virginia's broadcast circuit this year. So I think that tells you that at least a lot of people believe West Virginia will be worth watching.
1: I think from a fan perspective, too, you avoid any 9 o'clock weeknight starts now.
2: Yeah.
1: You do get an 8:30. They're helping out Arizona there by pushing the two Arizona opponent games later into the night. So you do have an 8:30 start when Arizona State visits on January 27th. But other than that, that's the you get a Kansas State at 8:32. So two 8:30 starts, but you save a half hour there at least from that dreaded 9 o'clock home start.
0: You also have a very odd 5 p.m. weekday start late in the season when TCU comes to Morgantown, and that's I think it's a Wednesday or Thursday. So
1: March 3rd, it is a Wednesday.
0: So that's a little different. Fine. I don't know. I don't know. I doubt that's a holiday. I don't know the reasoning behind that other than, hey, network would like to have you as a 5 p.m.
2: Yeah.
0: And, for most people, it means a little bit different for work. For Kyle and I, it will mean a little bit something different as well, but okay.
2: You got a couple of 6 p.m. starts too, including, one at home against Oklahoma State on a Tuesday, January 5th at the Coliseum. That starts at 6 p.m. And Mountaineer fans aren't going to be happy because the Pitt game starts at 6 p.m. So if you're going to that game, you're going to have to pull out a little bit earlier than anticipated to get up there and fight the traffic and get your seat in time for that 6 o'clock. Well, you don't, but if somebody works till 5 o'clock,
1: that's a good one. I think most people going to that would be leaving earlier. You're in that area. I think
2: the afternoon off.
1: The good thing there is you don't want the second game there that night, because then you got to wait for the first one to get over. So maybe it helps you there. It's get off a little bit early. You can leave an hour early.
2: So the Pitt game on Wednesday, December 9th at PPG Paints Arena, that's a 6 o'clock tip time too. But again, as you say, it's all determined by television and how they want to stack their coverage up for the evening. 304 Talk 304. We'll take a break. We'll get into what the head coach said when we return on the CityNet statewide sports line. We're inside the Health Plan studios since 1979. 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
7: Sportsline Tuesday night closing in on the Cincinnati contest. West Virginia home for back-to-back contest. Noon start time on Saturday. Let's get into what the head coach said. Greg gets the first question, as usual. And you ask about the problems that popped up in this contest defensively against Arizona.
8: Yeah, no, you're exactly right. I mean, what did he see? Specifically in terms of reviewing game film, what did he see? You know, what's correctable? What's, you know, mental error? What's physical error?
7: Let's get into the coach's comments and, again, the issues against Arizona.
9: I assume you're talking mostly about defense.
10: Yeah,
9: yeah, it is really frustrating. I'm trying to think if I've had a stretch with 3 weeks of being that poor defensively. And we looked at everything. You know, we had – it was the whole staff watched the film for 4.5 hours Sunday morning, watched it with the whole defense Sunday afternoon, and you know, trying to get to the bottom of exactly why, because it's been like a different issue or issues every week. But you know, there were cracks in defensively in the first game, and I met right after the game because of it, and then it didn't, you know, it showed up more in the last 3 weeks. So it's frustrating. I think we had, I know what the answers are, and the coaches know what the answers are, and I think our players, we have good enough players to play better. We just, as a staff, we got to find ways to get our guys to play better, and that includes everything, how we're practicing, who's playing where, fundamentally, schematically. Everything needs to be reviewed and looked at and get better at, because I think there's that potential is a bad word, but I think there is the ability for us to be pretty good on defense with the guys that we have and I think the coaches that we have, but it's not shown up, and until it shows up, we're not going to be insane and keep doing the same thing, expect a different result.
11: So you think the mistakes are correctable?
9: Most of them. Yeah, there's no question. I mean, when you give up easy, like two halfback passes in the Iowa State game and a flea flicker pass in this game, and those are just embarrassing. You know, that should never happen. I mean, you know, every once in a while, he took his eyes off his man and let him run, but how does that happen? You know what I mean? So we just got to get coached better. And obviously perform a lot better to give us a chance to win games. And I'm encouraged because I know we can play a whole lot better. And we can play better in every phase, but we have to and can play a whole lot better defensively.
7: Yeah, encouragement there. The staff believes they have the potential. The talent is there to play better, but it certainly hasn't shown in the last 3 weeks.
8: Well, yeah, and Brad, you... They believe it's there, but until it actually steps forward and improves it on the field, potential gets you nothing.
12: Yeah, I that's why I'm interested to see where the bounce back is this week with a different style. But certainly pass defense in particular has been a real struggle here. Never mind the numbers. You don't need the numbers. Just the look of it. You're not getting the pressure. You're not staying close enough to people. That's the one to me that really jumps out.
7: Another cut about the mounting frustration with the coaching staff?
9: That would be an easy answer for somebody to kind of look at. Like, did you look at the stats of the last game?
1: I'm not saying it's mine.
9: No, but I'm saying you could say that, but then, and I'm not a stats guy, but if you looked at the time of possession, 109 plays, I don't know how many yards rushing it was, you know, 12 plays, 16 play drive, 10 play drives, you're kind of like, you know, it's almost as if you're slow tempo and controlling the thing. And when they score in three plays and two plays and four plays, you know, and so if it was that, I would be like, God, we need to slow down and help our defense out. But I'm like, had we not had those, I kind of afraid to think, gosh, if we would have had 2-3-play fast drives, it would have been like, could have been worse, you know. So, no, I, you know, certainly looked at that, but that's never been a factor in my mind on how the defense plays. In fact, I think if we got a few three and outs defensively, we could have maybe ran 140 plays. So it's just, you know, it's really frustrating because obviously if I saw this coming, you know, we'd have tried to make more adjustments earlier. And I don't think anybody saw it coming to this degree, even though I thought there would be some growing pains on both sides because of the newness. I didn't see this coming. But I'm also encouraged that I know we can play a whole lot better, and I know we have to play a whole lot better. So that's, I'm not throwing in a towel and giving up either.
7: So that started there with a question about the tempo of the offense, perhaps putting too much pressure on the defense. But as we talked about last night, this offense against Arizona had drives of 9 plays, 10 plays, 13 plays, 15 plays, and 16 plays. The offense was on the field a lot, over 100 plays.
12: You're plus 9 minutes in time of possession. Yeah. In the second half alone, you were plus 8 minutes. Arizona scored 28 points in 10 minutes of possession time in the second half. Saturday was not a problem with the offense going too fast. It feels like this is 05, 06, or 07. Greg, we're hosting the show in 05, yeah. 06, 07. How many times back then did you have that conversation? Is the offense going too fast? Is it scoring too fast? You can't make that argument for this particular game. They held the ball for 10 minutes in the second half, scored 28 points.
8: And Arizona. I'm yeah. And I understand everybody's looking for some remedy to help the defense, but tempo in the offense, the way it's going right now, is not the remedy. Truthfully, the remedy is for the defense to play better.
7: Mm-hmm. Another question Greg got in there about the freshman, Matt Sigg, and he's moved into the starting lineup. Mm-hmm. And how would the coach evaluate the play of true freshman Matt Sigg?
9: I didn't saw him. He's a true freshman. And so, you know, there were a couple of times we put him in a spot that was really, really difficult that we probably shouldn't have put him in. But he's also, I think, for a true freshman playing in the secondary, where there's a lot going on there, I think Matt's done pretty well. He's gonna have a great career. Really, in football is important to him. He's a really good athlete. But there's different things that we can do to help Matt have success too. But I've been proud of the way he's played as a true freshman.
7: Yeah, he's shown a lot of traits that are unique.
8: Yeah, no, I think he's going to be fine. Now again, hasn't been perfect. There were a couple of times this past Saturday he gave up big plays, but almost two didn't this past Saturday. But again, for a young guy just learning on the go, I think that, you know, that they realize that he is part of that future and he's just got to learn and develop.
12: Yeah, I know we're talking about defense, but same with Kevin Brown on the offensive side, right? I mean, you take both those guys, plug them in. You got them for a reason, and that reason wasn't to come sit on your bench. So this is the perfect time, and quite frankly, the way the defense is playing, it's absolutely perfect to have Sig in there. It's not like it's the number one defense in the country, and there's one problem with that. Get him in, get him his reps, and hope that that's a guy that you can keep around for a couple years and grow up with the program.
7: One of the first text questions in, what could be worse than just playing all the young players that you have on defense to get experience for next year? So given that, some freshmen are playing, Yender Max playing, right? Some, Sig's playing, some, there's one or two others. Cam Torbor is a sophomore, is playing a ton. Miles Cotchery is a guy, another freshman.
8: True freshman.
7: True freshman. So beyond them, are there other guys that perhaps we could see play more in the second half of the season.
8: Wouldn't surprise me. There are a couple more secondary guys, and we talked about some of those actually in the preseason, but haven't since. And you know, I'm not certain how close a Vincent Smith is to getting on the field, but there are a couple of the secondary guys. There are a few guys that are dealing with injuries that, you know, is going to keep them out. And Emory Snyder, who really has dealt with injury since he got here. Trying to think, there are a couple other of those true freshmen that have had injury situations. But I wouldn't be surprised. There are a couple more. There aren't a ton. One of the linebackers has been injured since the spring. So as you move forward, but again, I mean, I don't think you completely throw out the older guys, but if they're not performing, I understand. Give some of the younger guys a chance. But I think it starts with Sig and Mac. Those are two guys that you hope you can develop this defense around in the future.
7: A little bit with the coach on the Cincinnati defense, what he's seen looking at film, the Bearcats defensively.
9: Really athletic. I mean, they're structured differently. Like last week was a different schematical thing that we hadn't seen all year. And this week is a different schematical thing than we've seen all year. So it's a different kind of look. We'll see. And they're very rarely out of position. They make you earn it from that standpoint. I mean, they'll still blitz and pressure you, not as much as last week, but, you know, that's a different structure that we got to get ready for this weekend.
11: I think I saw 9 forced fumbles lead the conference. Do they try to strip?
9: Oh, they do. They're really good at punching the ball out. And, again, they had an open date, and so they've had an extra week to do some other stuff. So I'm sure we'll see some things in all three phases that they have not seen so far this year.
7: Yeah, they have forced some turnovers, 9 fumbles, 4 interceptions, a total of 11 sacks, and there are some productive guys, as you would expect, on that Cincinnati defense.
12: Top 20 in terms of those turnovers right there, so that's a problem. You got to protect the ball. But listen, guys, this is a defense you should be able to exploit. They struggle down to down with opponent success rate. They struggle giving up explosive pass plays. This should be a big day. They struggle giving up explosive run plays. This should be a day for the West Virginia offense that it cooks, no pun intended.
8: Well, again, I mean, nobody to this point. Every game we go in, and well, this defense has done pretty well. And next thing you look up, West Virginia's got 300 rushing yards. So to this juncture, nobody has really stopped West Virginia's offense. It's the defensive side of the football. And again, that's going to be a challenge this week. It's a different challenge than it was there against Arizona, but they can run the football really well. Typically, they didn't against Arizona their last time out, did Cincinnati, but it's going to come down to, can the defense make enough stops that even a good offense doesn't have to score 60 to win?
12: Well, you might just plan on scoring 60. Yeah. I mean, I think that's the thing. This is the one where you've gone in it where numerically you look like, all right, you've got an advantage here on paper if you're West Virginia. There should be some big plays coming, so you might just go ahead and put up 60 and then hang on.
7: One of the young players on offense playing, a true freshman, you talked about Kevin Brown. Amari Latimer got a start, so you had Latimer, Cook both in the backfield, and the coach's evaluation on Latimer.
9: Good. You know, we had played more 2 running back sets than we'd played all year, and that's simply just from a standpoint that we think that might be one of our most talented rooms. We're healthy this year at the running back position, and we've got 4 or 5 that we think could help us win. So we've been playing, last game played a lot more 2 back sets. We'll do that going forward because that's a pretty good room right there. Amari's a big physical guy. He's actually one of the things that you normally don't see of a true freshman is how aggressive they are blocking in the open field, and he's fantastic at it. I mean, he's really good. He's just a really good football player, and for a true freshman, you know, to do what he's doing is pretty neat. He's gonna do a lot of neat stuff for us going forward. And that room's all, other than Knock, who's just got 1 year, and we're trying to get him ready to play. We got that whole room coming back, so that's pretty exciting.
7: Yeah, Cam Cook, and then after that, Latimer and Chris Talley are freshmen. Boswell still has eligibility, so it is exciting, and it's great to see the running backs healthy, obviously, after what West Virginia went through last year.
12: He's just a bruiser, too. 124 of his 152 yards are after contact. Like, he's just running through people. Yeah. And, Greg, you'll like this. He's also your second highest graded pass blocker on the entire team, is Amari Lattimore. Which you heard Rich talk about how good he's been in the blocking game.
8: And you know, we've talked about that for years. That's usually the hardest thing for a freshman to pick up. But you know what? It is interesting because Cook is, I mean, you can give us his numbers after contact because he's really good after contact, but it's entirely different after contact with Lattimore because he's just bulldozes through people. Lattimore will try to give you a little shake and make you hit him in the hip. I mean,

0: It's chest to chest with Latimer, and I do like the fact that they're going to some of that two-back look. I mean, doesn't matter if I like it or not, but still, I think it gives West Virginia a completely different dynamic, and they played that a lot on Saturday. They've mm-hmm. used it all year, but this Saturday they used it as much as I remember in many a season.
1: Well, it does the one thing you want defenses to have to do, mm-hmm. and that's to have to think, okay, there's another guy that's out on the field that can run it or throw it, so it just increases the options there. So I agree. They worked on that a ton this summer, and you're now starting to see, I think, Latimer in a position halfway through the season where they feel really comfortable. He understands what he's doing, and you just heard it right there. The fact that he's pass blocking when he's in, that's usually what gets you pulled yeah. as a freshman running back. So I think you'll probably see more of that coming.
2: Yeah, that's the next cut. The fact that these running backs can block, and that's a big part of why you're seeing multiple running backs. Head coach Rich Rodriguez on that.
3: There are guys that dip, like with Amari and Lawrence Autry, Knock. Those guys are all 220, 25 pounds. They're almost big as tight ends are. So that, and then Cam Cook's a decent-sized guy to block, and they're all willing blockers. It's like sometimes you get a running back, and like he won't stick his face in the fan, so to speak. I mean, all of our guys, Coach Jay does a good job with them, but they all are pretty good blockers, and they're pretty good blockers in space. So you probably saw that with Amari in this last game.
2: Yeah, so you probably see more two-back sets in the last six games.
0: He doesn't mean you can add a 12th guy to the field, so when they're on, typically the tight ends mm-hmm. are off.
1: Yeah, but you've got the two of your mm-hmm. top three pass blockers are your running backs, mm-hmm. Latimer and Cook in there. And I think the other thing, guys, this offensive line has allowed a lot of pressures, mm-hmm. so it gets another good pass blocker on the field with you, whether it's Latimer or Cook that's picking it up. Sometimes it's two extra good blockers in there. I think that's part of the strategy, too, to help you with some of that pressure that's been coming.
2: Text line open, 304-TALK-304. We'll take a break. We'll have more with the coach coming up in hour number two of the sports line. When we return, we'll get into the thoughts of defensive coordinator Zach Alley. 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
1: Sitting at Statewide Sports Line, it is Tuesday night. Kyle, Greg, and Brad with you. We'll check some texts here. Texter says sometimes that open week will lead to a sluggish performance for whatever reason. Well, West Virginia can only hope that Cincinnati's not quite with it early and the Mountaineers can jump on them. Texter says any opponent of West Virginia that does not have at least 50-50 run pass game should fire their coaches. The only way Cincinnati will not throw for 200 plus is because they will run for 300 plus.
2: See, that is an interesting point, though. You wonder what Cincinnati, like, what does Cincinnati do? Their offensive coordinators are sitting in their room, right? Do they look around and go, well, we run it all the time. That's what we do. We're very good running it. We're just going to run it. Or do they go, well, I'm going to tell you what, they can't guard. They're struggling to guard the pass. Let's put the ball in the air. I'm interested to watch what their approach is.
3: Well, and again, I mean, they're going to watch film, right? And they're going to go, well, you know what? Okay, we'll run the ball, but we also see deep shot opportunities for West Virginia. I mean, against West Virginia. So, they're gonna take theirs. There's absolutely no doubt about that. And, you know, West Virginia's just gotta avoid those explosive plays, at least to the degree they've been giving them up.
2: But again, if you want to try and pull a positive out, that's actually what you're trying to do. You're trying to get a team to do something it doesn't normally do, right? And that's throw it, and that's throw it deep. This team doesn't do it at all. I realize Iowa State didn't either and lit you up, but this Cincinnati team really doesn't do that.
1: Yeah, and Arizona came in, obviously, with a great quarterback, but what was the story going in? Well, they don't have any receivers. Everybody's hurt, and it didn't matter because the guys that came in made plays. And, you know, we all know what happened. All right,
2: this guy's thrown only 13 balls all season, 20 yards or more downfield, and he's just 4 of 13. So they take about as few deep shots as you can possibly take. So we'll see.
1: Defensive coordinator Zach Alley, first question for him, is there any personnel changes you can make?
4: I do. You know, I think I told everybody, like, it's an open job. I mean, nobody solidified as a starter. We weren't good enough to say you got, you know, 11 starters out there. So we'll try and put the guys, you know, that are the most athletic guys we can to give us an opportunity in positions that, you know, we feel like they can be successful.
1: So personnel, one thing. One thing that I don't think anybody's questioned is effort. Seem to be playing hard. That's the next cut from defensive coordinator Zach Alley. How about the effort?
4: I think, you know, the biggest thing is getting them comfortable to have confidence in the execution. You know, I think there's gray area sometimes maybe in the player's mind of like, oh, okay, hey, well, this split wasn't exactly what we saw in practice. He's 2 yards tighter, so I didn't do what you said I was supposed to do on every play because he was 2 yards tighter. So there becomes indecision when there's, you know, changing pictures and things. And so you're trying to clear that up, you know, and give them hard to find, hey, no matter what, do this. Because we believe that's what will help us to, you know, have the best chance to win.
5: You've been good with the effort overall with the guys?
4: I thought last week we had some plays that wasn't good enough. You know, you got to play every single play with the same standard. You know, it can't change because, you know, whatever the scoreboard looks like, however you're feeling. You know, and so I thought that we had a lot of plays this past week where I thought the effort across the board wasn't there.
1: Okay, well.
3: Yeah, I think it's, you look back, those two long runs, the 40 and the 30-yard touchdown runs. I mean, it opened wide and nobody closed. Those are ones you look back and go, well, there wasn't much effort there.
2: And you had one of those against Aiden Flora late when it mattered, too.
3: Absolutely.
2: I mean, you're right. There hasn't been. It's not like that's one guy out of position. There was no one around on those runs.
1: What about having Nick Taylor out? How much did that have a factor in the performance against Arizona?
4: Yeah, obviously, you know, Nick's a great player, and there are certain things you like to do with him, you know, that maybe some of the other guys aren't as gifted at. You know, everybody's got their certain roles and what they're good, you know, at doing on the edges and particularly at corner, you know, where you're on an island a lot of times. So, you know, I think overall we tried to, you know, play some things we felt like we could win in, you know, and Nick being out obviously took a couple of those things away.
3: And again, like to tell you he'll be back this week, but he was in a heavy boot Saturday. So his status for a little while may be questionable. We'll find out when those injury reports come out Thursday, I think. Mm-hmm. So we'll start to get an idea there. But he's been helpful. I mean, again, no.

0: Nobody on this defense has been perfect, but he's been one of your better ones, and you need as many of those as you can get.
1: Yeah, he's right there with Latimer of the two guys that have played the most that are your highest graded defenders. So, yeah, you want to get Taylor back, no question.
2: A lot was made about Zach Alley going up into the booth, leaving the field, going into the booth, and he talked about that.
3: Yeah, well, you know, I discussed it with the staff. Some of my guys have called plays before from the booth. Discussed it with Coach Rodriguez. He's been up in the booth before, and was just trying to be able to see it better. Try and get us to put us in maybe better situations because the game is slower up top. You know, you can see better. You can see things coming out of the huddle. You can see splits and alignments. The negative to that is like, you know, I'm freaking out in the box trying to get a guy off. Because I see the problem, and you know we can't get it communicated fast enough. So it's a give and take that way. But was just same thing, trying to try something different to see if it helped us be better.
4: Is that something you would do again, or
3: probably? I got to talk over with Coach Rod again on what we feel like is best there. But there's pros and cons to both. So once I kind of have that conversation with him, we'll figure it out.
2: So a change there with being upstairs.
0: Yeah, and again, different look. I'm not going to say it certainly wasn't the answer because West Virginia's defense still had significant trouble. But, pros and cons to everything. But try something different to see if his eyes could give him a different look.
2: Zach Alley asked about how he's handling all of this personally. Obviously, he's come upon fire from the outside, from the fans and people who watch this team. How is he handling this personally?
3: I pray a lot. I think that's the number one thing. I was fortunate, actually. The pastor that married me was here this past weekend. He just came to visit. And we've been good friends for a long time. And so, we had some good conversations. And, I believe that, everything we do, there's a reason. I believe that, when you're having success, you're having failure, it shouldn't change how you, treat yourself, treat other people. We had an FCA event last night out on the field, and a couple of our guys got baptized out there. And it was awesome. And that's something that poked my head out for to see that because it's important and it just puts some things in perspective of what we do and why we do what we do. These young men, even though it's more of a business than it's ever been, it's more transactional than it's ever been, you still have to be transformational in how you treat them, how you want the guys to, see themselves and how you want them to respond when they get into life. And so sometimes I got to go back to that message for myself as well, the measure of your work's not always the measure of your worth. And you've got to be able to separate those things, when you go to the house and see your kids, and come back. But obviously, nobody likes losing. I don't like losing. I don't like playing bad. I don't like any part of that. There's no part of me that's like, hey, let's, run the race in a way to lose. No, it says run the race in a way to win. And so you want to win, you want to be successful. And so that weighs on you as someone who's in a decision-making position, in a leadership position. You've got to be accountable to that. And so it goes back and forth, I guess, from, feeling that way right immediately afterward to like, okay, why are we here and what are we doing? And then, hey, how do we fix this and how do we get better? Because that's what we're trying to do every day.
2: Yeah, trying to improve and kind of put these problems behind you a little bit. Another thing, evaluating how the defensive coaches are trying to teach the players, evaluating how they're coaching.
3: Yeah, you have to assess what you do well and what you do poorly, and then try and fix those things, whether that's a coaching point, whether that's something not getting across, whether that looks like how we meet, how we do, who do practice, who we play where. We've had a lot of collaborative discussions about that in the last week or two. I believe in my guys. I think you're going through a bad stretch and suddenly, like, nobody knows how to coach. I get how that sounds. Like, nobody knows how to coach anybody, and we're terrible, and it says, and we haven't played well. I agree with that. Nobody says we have. I don't think we have. But you didn't just walk out and, some of my coaches have been coaching for 35 years, have multiple first round draft picks. So it's not like he like forgot how to coach guys. There's just a lot of things that go into winning and losing. And so we assess everything we do, but I have a lot of confidence in my staff and I believe in who they are. And I believe in the track record they've shown prior to, the last couple games, and so I think that's something that's, I'm not going to change because, man, they're my guys, and we've been here.
0: It is. I mean, you know, the pressure of these situations. I mean, I don't care what level you're playing. There's always going to be internal pressure. But the wonderful thing about the highest level of college athletics is what comes with it, the notoriety. But also, you know, when you are in this level with a passionate fan base, you know, it brings even outside pressure that you wouldn't have otherwise. So, positive, negative, and how they handle that, I think ultimately will determine if they can indeed pull out of this.
1: Yeah, and it's, again, you're not having to move this to looking for a shutout this weekend. Yeah. It's just got to get better than what it was. And I know we've said that now for three straight weeks, and I'm not sure it hasn't gotten worse in each of those weeks, but that's what you're looking for. Just force a few stops here and then see what that does to the outcome.
2: Another comment, the defensive coordinator comments on Matt Sigg, the true freshman.
3: You know, Matt's obviously got a lot of talent. We're trying to, like I said, put some more, you know, range, speed, and things at different positions to try and give us a chance. You know, I think he's a guy that can help us in a lot of ways. You know, he's still learning and still growing in the position. But, you know, overall, I think he's got a lot of potential. And, you know, we're trying to help raise him up and continue to get him, you know, ready to play every week to be the best he can be, because he's got some special traits that not everybody has.
2: Yeah, moving into the starting lineup at safety, most likely to stay.
0: And we've seen him, Brad. I mean, even though he's new to the starting lineup, he's been playing all year, and he's got some athletic skills that probably nobody else on that, at least in the secondary end, has. And there's some you know, identification skills that he develops real quickly. He sees things. Now, again, he's still making freshman mistakes, but the more he plays, the fewer those will come.
1: Yeah, you can tell there's some talent and athleticism, yeah. And then you get him on there, get him to learn this system, bring him back next year, and hopefully see the fruits of the labor there.
2: Couple more cuts here from Zach Alley, specific to Cincinnati. What has he seen from the Cincinnati offense?
3: I think somebody said they got like three NFL offensive linemen, potentially. I read that somewhere. You know, and they're going to run the rock as long as you let them. You know, they want to run the ball first, and, they'll throw it if they have to. You know, the passing game is good enough, you know, to hurt you. They got some skill at receiver, but they definitely want to, you know, run it for 8-9 yards a carry and, you know, throw it twice or whatever it was. I think Boston College, they had like 64 passing yards, but they didn't need it because they had 400 rushing yards, you know. And so obviously you'd rather be, you know, you got to stop the run, and they'd certainly rather run the ball than throw it on you.
2: And one more here from Zach Alley, more on that Cincinnati offense and what their strengths are.
3: Yeah, I think a little bit of both. You know, what do we do well is probably the first question I'm asking myself every day. And how can we do that effectively against these guys? You know, whether that's a tweak here or there to help against what they do. But, you know, we're trying to focus on us more than anything and just doing our responsibility and understanding where we have to fit and where we have to go.
5: Is one of the other thing from their games, though, more better to see them do well or better than to look at them in a game where they do poorly?
3: Probably a little of both. You know, there's always good and bad in every game, you know, that you study. Like, they're going to have, they made a couple plays even when they, you know, didn't play well against Arizona, but, and then they got stopped on some things where they scored 50 on Western Carolina, you know. So you kind of look at every game as a different, you know, play to play, scheme to scheme, and then, you know, how did this work or did that work, and is that something we feel like we can do? And if it is, then, you know, do we want to put that in? Is it worth the time? Those type of things to try and, you know, figure out a way to stop them.
2: So the defensive coordinator there on the Cincinnati offense.
1: Their offensive line, as they've mentioned a couple times here, really good. This team is fifth in Power Four in yards before contact, and we know West Virginia has struggled with that at times, so that's going to be something key to watch. How much can you plug up that line of scrimmage? If they're getting 3-4 on you before you even hit them, you got big problems.
0: Yeah. Though Arizona, again, 74 yards, I think, total. Correct. On the ground, yep. And obviously the Wildcats munched them pretty good. Yes. So, that, I mean, it sounds simple, but that's the key. If West Virginia, not saying that they're going to hold them to 74 yards, but if they can slow down or semi-slow down that run game, West Virginia's got a great chance. But if they're running like, you know, they typically do, it's going to be a tough day for West Virginia, no matter how good West Virginia's offense is.
2: More Mountaineer talk in hour number two. We'll check the text line when we return on the CityNet statewide sports line.
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10: Tex here in the final few minutes of hour number one of the Sports Line. Texter says, okay, guys, does this team make a bowl game? Well, I'm going to choose to remain positive and think they're going to win the home games, beat Cincinnati, Kansas and Houston. I'm not looking forward to the games at Texas Tech and Utah. I'll admit that.
11: You have got to go, right? This, I mean, you have got to go. Your margin for error is completely eliminated. Is it still possible? Sure it is.
10: Yeah.
11: But for a team that's struggling as badly as it is, you've left yourself a position where you just can't give any back here.
12: I'll admit, right now, I think the odds are slim. Saturday will tell us. If you don't win Saturday, you're basically
11: this is NCAA tournament. You're in survive and advance mode. Win Saturday, okay, you're still alive. Win the next, okay, you're surviving and advancing.
12: Good point.
10: Texer says, I'd like to see an offensive coordinator upstairs calling plays, better vantage point, possibly better play selections.
12: It's the way Rich has done it his whole career.
10: Yeah.
12: That's not going to change. And again,
11: you're one of the best offenses in the league.
12: Offense is not the problem of this.
11: We can sit up here with a lot of criticism. That's not the one right now. That offense is working.
10: Texter says Cincinnati wanted to run, and then they watched the tape of West Virginia. Mm-hmm. You know, it's, you know,
12: you did say something good, though, Brad. I mean, if they're going to try to do something they don't typically do well, okay. See what happens.
11: May not work in your favor,
12: no.
11: But that's what you would prefer. If they want to drop back and make J.C. French become an air raid guy, okay, so be it. And if you lose, you lose. But if they want to do something that they have not been good at, mm-hmm. or don't normally do, okay, that's a better option, I guess, than running it right down your throat.
10: Texter says, I don't think this defense can be fixed. They're in trouble. If things could have changed, they would have already done so. Well, you could be right. I mean, again, we'll see. Mm-hmm. We will see on Saturday if there's any improvements made. Of course, we've been saying that for 3 weeks now. Thanks for listening. Hour one, hour two coming up. More with head coach Rich Rodriguez. Also, the first SS.

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2: The Catholic Church has lung cancer. I'm Lisa Lucera, Fox News. The Pope has had successful surgery to remove part of his lung.
3: The Vatican says Pope Leo XIV had the lower lobe of his right lung removed with video-assisted technique, which is a minimally invasive way to perform surgery in one's chest cavity. The procedure was planned after doctors detected lung cancer. He was in the operating room for 3 hours at Rome's Gemelli Hospital, and surgery itself lasted 90 minutes. The Vatican statement says there were no complications. The Pope woke up and was returned to his room. He has an upcoming trip planned to several South American countries in November, and the cardinal from Tokyo confirmed the Pope wanted to complete the surgery in time to keep his travel itinerary.
2: Fox's Jessica Rosenthal. Bank of America hit with a $1.2 billion fine after the Treasury Department accused the second largest bank in the U.S. of violating anti-money laundering and sanctions laws. Treasury Secretary Scott Bessent said in a statement, today's action sent a clear message that even the biggest financial institutions are not above the law. President Trump now on his way to Alaska for a rally in support of Senator Dan Sullivan. Before he left, he defended a diesel fuel deal he made with Russia.
4: A deal allowing Russia to sell millions of tons of diesel is not about opening access to the U.S., President Trump says.
5: That's a diesel deal that's going to be released into the world for the world market, because the world market suffered with high prices.
4: The deal temporarily lifts some sanctions on Russian oil, raising condemnation from Democrats and Republicans in Congress.
2: Fox's Jared Halpern of the White House. 12 senators, 6 Republicans and 6 Democrats sent a letter to the president today calling on the president to scrap the deal. An engineer at OpenAI has been federally charged with secretly installing a recording device inside a conference room in what the FBI says was an effort to capture sensitive conversations about the company's technology. America is listening. Fox News.
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9: Good afternoon. From the WKMZ News Desk, I'm Alex Wiederspiel. Harrison County School Superintendent Sheena Van Meter could recommend the elimination of 104 positions in the Harrison County School District to address staffing issues that resulted in a partial state takeover this summer. The plan is to submit recommendations to the state by the end of the calendar year. Employees could then receive notifications of elimination by early 2027. Upshur County residents impacted by historic July 21st flooding can now receive a cleaner and disinfectant for mold mitigation for free, according to reporting by WDTV. Distribution began this week by the City of Buchanan and Upshur County Commission. Residents can receive 2 gallons of Shockwave by Fiberlock. The donation came from the State Disaster Relief Coordinator for the West Virginia Convention of Southern Baptists. Those who receive this disinfectant should follow the instructions closely. Multiple departments responded to a multi-vehicle crash in Taylor County on Monday afternoon near Flemington. 4 people were transported following a head-on collision. The extent of any injuries involved are not known at this time. WVU President Michael T. Benson will share his vision for the school at his official presidential inauguration on Thursday. Much more in detail on what he's got in mind at WVMetroNews.com.
10: The Fairmont State volleyball team continues to roll on. They have won 24 of 25 possible sets in conference, and they are looking to pick up their 20th win of the season when Fairmont State will host Salem later today, looking to improve their win streak to 11 matches for a Fairmont State team that has the potential to host the MEC tournament for the first time. They are looking to get back to the NCAA tournament for the second consecutive year. First serve is set for 6 p.m.
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10: Tonight, clear, low 62. A 50% chance of rain on Wednesday. Possible afternoon thunderstorms. Sunny otherwise, high 79. Wednesday night, 80% chance of rain. Thunderstorms are possible, low 59. Thursday, 50% chance of rain, high 71. That's your full forecast on 103.3 WKMZ.

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1: Back on the Sports Line, hour number two. Thanks for joining us. Kyle Wiggs, Greg Hunter, Joe Brocato's here. He's back from covering the state golf championship, so we'll visit with him. And we had championships won by Bridgeport and Hurricane today, and they'll decide the double and the single A classifications tomorrow and Thursday. Still to come, we've got some tape remaining, some comments from WVU head football coach Rich Rodriguez that we'll get to this hour, and texts and calls as well. But first, we say good evening to Joe. Welcome back.
2: Good evening, guys. Good
1: into to be town. Here. How was the weather today? It looked pretty good. It was warm today for the middle of October.
2: It was about 80 degrees with the typical breeze, not a cloud in the sky. And I've covered this event, the State Golf Championships, a number of times when there's been frost delays or 38 degrees and sideways rain. So certainly about perfect conditions as one can hope for the second week of October.
1: Okay. So as we mentioned, this is the first SSAC championship event for the academic year, and it's in golf, and two today and two on Thursday. So take us through the events that led to Bridgeport and Hurricane winning state championships.
2: Yep, a little bit of a different format this year. This is the first time that, although they've had a class quad A or four class format in the past, this is the first time that they do two classes on 2 days and then start the next two classes on the following 2 days. But Bridgeport wins in class AAA and Hurricane wins in class quad A. It was interesting. Bridgeport had to rally back from a sizable deficit going into the final round. They trailed by 9 shots. And the way that they start off all the competitors, if you are in the top three teams, you're the last to take the course. Bridgeport entered the day in fourth, so they were able to get out early ahead of the teams that were ahead of them and really set the mark. And the teams behind them, Winfield ended up being the runner-up. Shady Spring finished third. They weren't able to catch Bridgeport after a very impressive outing from the Indians today, led by their medalist in Alex Randolph, a young man who earlier this summer won a national touring event at Bridgeport Country Club. And Randolph had the low round of the tournament so far in leading the Indians to the state championship.
1: And Hurricane with Sam Odell, who's been on this program many times and has won dozens of tournaments himself, second year in a row they've won, and he's been the coach there and has had great success with that program.
2: Yep. He coached both of his sons last year, Carson and Parker Odell. Carson now golfing at Marshall. Parker's still on the team. And Hurricane wins the Class Quad A state title for the second year in a row in a very impressive fashion. They got out to an early lead. They had a sizable lead going into the day, and they only extended that lead throughout the course.

0: of the day. Three of Hurricane's golfers finishing in the top five, and when you do that in when four take the course, you're certainly off to a great start. So Hurricane wins the Class Quad A State Championship, and interestingly enough, both head coaches of the championship teams coaching children in this tournament. Chris Kerr, the Bridgeport head coach, coaching his daughter Audrey Kerr to the state championship, and Sam Odell coaching his son Parker Odell to the title.
1: So, well, obviously Hurricane had great team success, but the medalist was not from Hurricane High School.
0: Correct. A very familiar name in West Virginia golf circles, Washington High School rising or current senior Tommy Evans wins this championship for the second time. He won the Class AAA state title as a freshman 3 years ago. He is going to matriculate at West Virginia University and join the golf team there this time next year. And Evans was tested a little bit late on his back nine, had a couple of hit one shot out of bounds, had a couple of wobbles, but he was able to the three shot lead that he started the day with. He ends the tournament with a two stroke victory. So Tommy Evans of Washington High School, the Class Quad A individual medalist this year.
2: So how do you cover this? Do you stay with the final group? Do you move around? How do you cover this?
0: Try to find some birdie holes, which I needed a little bit of help with today, because usually try to find where the birdies are going to be and the highlights are a little bit better. But I try to camp out at one hole for, you know, let four groups come through and then pick up and move to a different spot, see some different spots on the course. But it was with this setup that they have this year, all of the classes are on the same side of the course at the same time. So all the Class Quad A teams went off of the first hole. All the Class AAA teams went off of the 10th hole. And then obviously they switch after that. So moved along pretty well today. The good weather increased the pace of play on the rounds a little bit, too.
2: Very good. So in this era of expansion, we've got four classes and now a four-day tournament. This used to be, didn't it used to be one day? Has it ever been one day or has it been two?
0: It's always been a two-day, 36-hole event. Now, like I said, now it just stretches out to 4 days. And really, after last year having all four classes playing at the same time, the rounds were a little bit lengthy. So a good decision to stretch this out over a four-day span as opposed to having everybody on the course at the same time.
2: And it's single and double starting tomorrow with the championships decided in those classifications on Thursday.
0: And Greg Carey will have coverage at the website coming up on Thursday. Midland Trail, the defending champion in Class AA, and they're back in the field. Charleston Catholic, the defending champion in Class A, they are back in the field as well.
2: Very good. Well, great work today. We appreciate it. We'll look forward at the website.
0: Sounds good. I look forward to hearing your interview with Sam Odell.
2: Sam Odell. We didn't mention that. I don't think we mentioned that. Sam Odell coming up in just a bit, talking about leading Hurricane to back-to-back Quad A state championships. When we return, we'll get some more from the head coach, Rich Rodriguez, his thoughts as he met the media today. That's coming up as the CityNet statewide sports line continues.
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2: Sitting at Statewide Sports Line for Tuesday night. Thanks for joining us. 304-TALK, 304, that's the text line. And we got a phone call here as Kyle is with us. Kyle, what do you make of these defensive issues that have plagued the Mountaineers the last 3 weeks? Kyle,
12: well, I'm not sure if it's still possible. Can you hear me?
2: Yeah, yep. Go ahead.
12: Can you hear me? Okay, sorry about that. I'm not sure if my 12-0 prediction still stands or not at this
2: no.
12: point. I hope it does, but I'm not sure. I
2: think you're out.
12: Okay. Sorry, I wasn't sure. So, I think with defensively, if you can just stop some of the explosives, I mean, if they go on a couple like longer drives, I still think that's better than just giving up a 60 or so yard, you know, explosive play. I think that's one thing. And then the other thing is that I feel like this game has a similar feel to the Virginia game in that they don't necessarily trust the quarterback to throw a whole lot, and they want to run it. And I think if we can just commit to stopping the run, and Zach Alley has talked about that in a few of his press conferences, and actually stop the run, I think that bodes well for us this weekend. But just curious on your guys' thoughts of it.
2: Okay.
1: Yeah, I mean, certainly the ability of teams to be both balanced in recent weeks. I mean, obviously they've thrown it for a ton, but each of these three recent ones have also run the ball well also. So it's that balance that I think is something that West Virginia hasn't shown the ability to overcome. And certainly West Virginia is going to focus on stopping the run game for Cincinnati. Now, they can throw it and beat you deep. Well, you know, that's something that's, you know, going to hurt you badly. But, yeah, and definitely stopping the explosive plays is probably above and beyond anything else what West Virginia's got to concentrate on. But it's not like they haven't known that in recent weeks as well. They just haven't been able to. So, again, like so much the defensive improvement, I don't think what they need to do is a surprise or, you know, some big area we don't know about. Mm-hmm. It's actually doing it.
2: Let's get back to the head coach. More comments from Mountaineer coach Rich Rodriguez. And, he and Zach Alley have a history. They've been together at a couple of previous stops. And the coach, and this was before Zach had came out and spoke to the media, but the coach talked about getting his friend and the member of his staff bouncing back. How has this affected Zach Alley personally, and how has he bounced back from it?
13: That's exactly. There's been a couple games where played some pretty good teams, but had some games we were really, really good defensively. And so, not like Zach, this is not his first time as a D coordinator. He did a really good job at Oklahoma as a D coordinator against some pretty good teams in the SEC, you know. So it's really perplexing some of the issues we're going through.

0: and a little unique, I think, to all of us in some respects. But I also am a firm believer that it's, you know, there's a lot that we can do, a lot that we can fix immediately, or at least try to. And some of it, you know, player-wise and depth-wise and personnel-wise, it may take a little bit of time. But I believe we're a whole lot better, and we need to be, obviously, a whole lot better than we have been.
1: And again, he talks about fixing things immediately, some things that can be fixed. What are the things that they can do to help this defense recover?
0: Looking back, because I'd look back at the notes, too. Like I said, like, was there a stretch like this before? And I don't remember it being this 3 in a row or 4 in a row, whatever. What we did, if we had a bad game or something, what we adjusted to, and a lot of it was, you know, we simplified a little bit, but it was just players kind of got better growing up in the system, so to speak. You know, got, you know, the problems that we have, they solved it week by week. And that's the thing that's probably most disappointing, that it appears that a problem we had last week or 2 weeks ago still showed up. And that I could be, if you're a fan or if you're watching, and I could see your frustration with that. They've been not all the same problems, so it's not as easy as that, but I can understand why that looks that way and where the frustration comes from.
1: Mm-hmm.
2: Yeah, I mean, you'd feel better if you saw improvement defensively. But to this point, there hasn't been. It's the same. And I'm not going to, and Rich is right. I mean, you know, from the outside, we don't know the exact issue. It's not always just the same guy and the exact same person making the mistake, or obviously it'd be easy to lift that person. But, again, week after week, at least in this 3 week stretch, it's been, you know, just constantly bad, and there hasn't been that improvement that you'd like to see. Better happen soon.
1: Mm-hmm. All right, move on. That's what the coach said going in. He said, we've kind of put, as a staff and as the team, and put it past them, and he had to kind of relive it a little bit for the media today about some other issues, talking about Michael Hawkins as a passer and his evolution as a throwing quarterback. Mountaineer head coach Rich Rodriguez.
0: I think he's, you know, his decisiveness was pretty good. There was a couple throws that weren't the most accurate, that he missed on a little bit, and some of that might have, you know, could have been technique wise or foundationally where his feet were set. But I thought he saw the field pretty well, and there was a couple of things that we didn't connect on, and the wide receivers can help in that regard, but. The first thing you look at in a passing game is, are we making the right decision? Are we throwing it to the right guy? Is our eyes in the right spot? And he's been really good with that for a first year in the system. And we'll practice on some of those throws that we didn't get, because we're going to have plenty of opportunities. Because if we can run the ball pretty good, you know, they're going to bring you down and force you to throw and give you some big play opportunities. And we've hit on a few of them, but there's going to be a few more out there.
1: All right, so the evolution of the passing game there. And statistically, Hawkins, Greg, 58 for 111. That's 52%. You'd like a little bit higher, maybe, in terms of percentage, although that's not the most important thing, but completion percentage, you'd like to see a little bit higher.
2: Yeah, I mean, certainly. I mean, it would help to be higher, but also West Virginia's offense is not the type that mm-hmm. is going to give you a 65% completion percentage, because he does, you know, it's run, and then try to hit an explosive pass deep down the field. So deep throws aren't going to be completed as often. So, you know, would Rich want to be a little higher? Yes. But it doesn't have to be 65% for him to be regarded as a really effective passer.
1: And like you say, not a lot of short stuff.
2: Mm-hmm.
1: But you look at the other quarterbacks in the league, Mestemakers at 68%, Fifita, who we just saw, 73%, Jaden Craig of TCU at 68%, Wigman of Houston is at 67%. So the coach was asked, what percentage is acceptable? What's the pass percentage that you want out of your quarterback?
0: I mean, nowadays, with everybody throwing short, you know, RPOs and

0: bubble screens and stuff. Every quarterback has thrown over 60-65%. I don't look at it as much because we don't throw as many of those RPOs and bubble screens as we used to. You know, I think the biggest thing that I look at from a throwing standpoint is, did we miss the big play throw? You know, I remember coaching Sean King at Tulane in 1998, and I think he had something like, I don't know, 35 or 36 touchdowns and only a few interceptions. But I don't remember an entire 12, 13 games in that season he never missed an open touchdown throw. In other words, the play was there, the guy was wide open, he picked the right guy and threw it to him. I think he was almost 100% on making the touchdown throws. And that's an anomaly. That doesn't happen very often. But that's kind of the standard that you set it to, is like, we could get to that. And Mike has the ability to make all those throws. And so the ones you want to have is make sure those touchdown throws get executed, and we'll keep working on it.
1: Yeah, so it seems like when you're talking about a guy who leads all the quarterbacks in the country in rushing yardage and leads everybody in touchdown runs, you're nitpicking a little bit when you start talking about passing.
2: Yeah, and again, I mean, are there areas he can improve? Absolutely. I mean, there's nobody that can't show some improvement. And I think his passing is going to be the next part of his evolution. He's obviously proved to be an incredible runner, but he's not perfect there either, because, again, so much of what they do in the run game is started with him to make a read, right? Mm-hmm. Hand it off, pitch it. Keep it, all those things. And, you know, that's not even just a split second. That's a millisecond decision he's got to make. So you can see that, you know, there are times that he's not perfect there, but he's awfully, awfully good. And that helps him. It helps Cam Cook.
1: Speaking of pitching it, there was the fumble that led directly to an Arizona touchdown, which was unfortunate. Coach Rodriguez on what happened on that play.
0: And I think a little bit of Cam kind of get ready to make the guy miss, you know, it's a combination of both. And that was, you know, you can't, you know, especially if you're struggling on defense, you can't give him 7 points for crying out loud. That was not good.
3: Your thought on your offensive line, what you thought it would be as a season?
0: Yeah, it'd be solid. They played hard. I mean, this guy's played 108 plays or 109 plays. And they played as hard on the 109th play as they did on the first play. So, I mean, they're in shape. They're seeing a lot of different stuff every week. Going to see another good front this weekend, but they played well enough for us to win. But we've got to get it together in some other spots.
1: Mm-hmm. What about Cincinnati's offensive line? What has the coach seen from the Bearcats in evaluation there?
0: They run the ball. They got good running backs. They're big up front. Your quarterback's athletic. You know, I think we got to be able to stop the run, obviously, first, get that going. But there, he'll throw it around. He's got some experience too with the quarterbacks. So been impressed with him. And again, like I said, the open date. So I'm sure they're going to have a few things, tricky stuff or whatever, up their sleeve for our defense. So we got to get ready.
1: Mm-hmm. Get ready for a Cincinnati team that has been off for a week. One more cut on the defense, and turnovers have become an issue, Greg. What is it? 4 interceptions, 3 fumble recoveries, so 7 turnovers forced by this West Virginia defense through 6 games.
2: Yeah, and again, that's a number you'd like to see increase. I think we had a texter earlier who mentioned it. I mean, when you're struggling defensively, a lot of times it helps greatly if, okay, you're not going to shut people down in terms of yardage, but if you can get a few more turnovers, definitely is the type of stop that, mm-hmm. that can greatly help you in terms of a total team aspect.
1: All right, the coach talked about that, getting more turnovers defensively.
0: There's a thought a lot of why a lot of stuff hasn't happened, you know, like defensively, like why do we fit wrong here? Why do we not guard this guy here? I mean, you know, I don't say it's been shocking, but it's been shocking. But I, like I told the guys, I said, you know, let's learn from it so it ain't, you know, lingering every week. I can sit here and linger all week and like throw, you know, the only reason I'm talking about it now is because y'all are asking about it. We went through all this stuff on Sunday. Monday's a day off for the players, so we moved on as coaches. And you know, I've moved on too. I got to answer these questions. So, you know, I can't really move on until you get done asking. But so as soon as the press conference is over, it'll be the last time we talk about it. No, because Tony knows too. Yeah, we'll have a little interview, and it'll be the last time we talk about it. So, but we got. I mean, it's as frustrating as I've probably been and will ever been. You know, trying to get a unit I know that as can play a whole lot better and needs to play a whole lot better and get those guys going. And that's our challenge this week.
1: Mm-hmm. And sorting out the emotions, that's the next thing. Obviously, it's been an emotional time, and the coach talked about it from that aspect.
0: My patience? Yeah, not very good. I'm not one to hide it. I wasn't as, I don't know, passionate or whatever it is about everything that is West Virginia football. And I don't mind sharing with you, I told the team, I think our guys are pretty conscientious. You know, I think they... I know they want to do well individually and all that, but I also want them to feel a sense of duty, obligation, whatever, for our school, for our state, you know, for our program. You know, that I want them to, you know, to be more concerned with the program and in representing West Virginia University than they are about themselves. Because everything that in their life, which is said this the other day, is about I, me. And our guys don't. I'm not saying they act that way, because I really think I got a really good group of guys. But, you know, we have to get this new collection of guys to really believe and want to do better for the guy beside them and for our great state and our great university.
1: Yeah, that's a pretty good place there to
2: end it there.
1: End it there. And move on to Cincinnati, and hopefully the rest of our week will certainly point forward to the matchup with Cincinnati on Saturday.
2: Yeah, but, you know, certainly move forward. But you got to, face what you did, you know, incorrectly and the mistakes you made before you can correct those as well. And West Virginia did that. I mean, he talked a lot about Sunday's their correction day. It's the day that they go over all the mistakes and work to correct those, both in the film room and on the practice field. And now you move on.
1: 304-TALK-304, that's the text line. We've been bouncing back and forth a little bit here between the state golf championships. We'll go back in that direction when we return. Hurricane head coach Sam Odell leading Hurricane to back-to-back state championships. We'll hear from him when we return to the Health Plan Studios. 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

0: sitting at Statewide Sports Line, continuing on this Tuesday, as we mentioned before, the first state championships awarded by the SSAC in the academic year. The state golf finals going up at Ogilby, and Hurricane and Bridgeport won state championships today in Quad A and Triple A respectively. In the double and single A tournaments, they will tee off starting tomorrow. We welcome to the show a gentleman who's been on many times for his own golfing exploits, and now he's coaching at Hurricane High. Sam Odell's with us. And Sam, good evening. How are you?
1: Hey, guys. Thanks for having me.
0: Sounds like you're traveling back.
1: I am.
0: We always ask the winner of the West Virginia Open and the West Virginia Amateur, where's the trophy? Well, where's the state championship trophy right now?
1: It's in the back of my vehicle currently, safe and sound back there.
0: Safe and sound. All right, well, take us through the day and Hurricane winning a state championship for the second time in as many years. What were the challenges this year? And talk about how your players performed today.
1: Yeah, absolutely. This year was, every year is so different from the last. Last year, we were five shots behind entering the final round and kind of had that attack mentality, even though at the Jones course, it's hard to attack that. It's really, you have to play smart. And, if you make a bunch of pars in a row, you can gain, you gain shots quickly. Where this year we were eight shots ahead entering the final, entering today. And so, we kind of had a little meeting last night and then talked about it again this morning that, we wanted to try to win the day and kind of reset everything back to zero and just try to shoot the lowest score, that anyone would shoot today, and also, try to beat our score from last year as well. And, we started out and all four players, were, right around even par through six, seven, eight holes, which didn't put any added pressure on any single person, knowing that they were going to be a counter. So it's just a great team start, and it's just, you're going out there, it's a tough golf course.
2: Sam, we're used to your success as a player, but as a coach, do you, I assume you enjoy it because you're doing it, but is it harder to be a coach than a player? Do you like this in what you're doing?
1: I've enjoyed it more and more as I've gone along. At the beginning, I would worry about, saying the wrong thing or doing the wrong thing. And I think at that time, I was probably saying too much. Now I think I've gotten better in talking through the shots with the kids and, letting them, figure it out a little bit more on their own. And when they hit a bad shot, not to say something right away and to

0: he's gone on to Marshall, and you still have a son that's on the team this year.
1: Correct. So, absolutely. So, Carson's at Marshall, and he's been lucky enough, especially with the 5-for-5 rule passing, to actually be able to play in a few tournaments already in the fall where, you know, Coach Groves has been allowed to take a few individuals, so he's gotten some experience out there. And also, that's much harder watching when I'm not allowed to say anything. At least coaching, I can say a little something. But, you know, like I said, I told Joe earlier, at Ogilvy, the Jones course, I mean, you can coach all you want, but that tests every aspect of your game. And, you know, if your kids aren't prepared and aren't ready, there's nothing you can say to help them to make that putt or hit that shot. You know, this is the one time, which is a good thing, that, you know, the players deserve all the credit in any of those teams, and Bridgeport and our players, is just how great they did, because that can go, it can go off the rails quickly at that golf course. And, you know, our guys battled and, you know, grinded to the end.
2: Coaching your own kids can be difficult at times. I mean, you can be harder on them than you would another one of your players. Have you enjoyed coaching them, or is there angst that goes with that?
1: Absolutely. I've coached them years old, probably, in whatever sport they've been playing. So I have to coach Carson and Parker way different. But yeah, I love coaching them. I mean, I've kind of chilled out a little bit the last couple of years, just knowing it's all, you know, now I'm not coaching Carson anymore. I didn't want them to think of me as a tyrant of some sort. But I always think I'm a great coach, especially if you're not my kid. but thankfully at this point, I mean, we've talked through so many things over the years. Honestly, Parker doesn't need much help.
0: Yeah.
1: He's Carson as well. They're I can leave them alone and know they are going to make great decisions and you know, mentally stay in there.
0: Yeah, that's the thing. You've played so much together, I'm sure, with them through the years, that it's, you know, they handle it themselves, I would imagine, when it gets to this level.
1: Yes, they do. And I think just as a coach, I mean, I think probably looking from the outside in, you would think I could help the kids more, you know, just work on their games and, you know, fix a swing or be some kind of, you know, secret, you know, to success. And there really isn't one. And during the years go so fast and it's so short, there's really not time for individual improvement on the range and in a short game. And it's just kind of the one match to the next. I think I help them more just in, you know, talking through the shots and game management, you know, how to play the game. And a lot of kids have the shots, but they don't play the shots at the right time. They don't play the correct shot. That's my part, is just not making them turn an easy shot into a hard shot. I think that's what I do well, just, you know, because I've hit the wrong shot a lot of times in my life and learned through experience.
2: So what is the state of high school golf in West Virginia? I mean, between Marshall and West Virginia, and then the, you know, MEC schools, there's some really good golf programs around, and a lot of them get players from within the state. Is the state of golf in West Virginia good, or can it improve?
1: It can always improve, but I think it's as good as it's ever been. Even Jeff Hutchinson and Mike Rogers, you know, that were help running the tournament today, you know, were saying, like, Jeff said to me, Sam, I mean, you guys were good, but these kids are a lot better. and it is, you know, sometimes as hard as that golf course is set up, I feel bad for the kids at times, because I see so many good games and kids making the right decisions and kids hitting great shots. And they're going to some of the college things, and like Jack Michael's killing it at WVU.
0: Yeah.
1: You know, they like the MEC, all the UC kids. I know Will Johnson was so excited this year to be able to bring in so many West Virginia kids. I mean, I bet we have as many as we ever had around the state that are playing and contributing to their teams and continuing to get better. And I think it's just a testimony to what Chris Slack and Lucas Ware and our golf association is doing

0: just across the state with more opportunities every year, it seems like, to just get them exposed to, I mean, essentially you just have to be exposed to more, see the competition in other states and other places to know what's possible out there. And once you know that, you can, strive to get there or even surpass it.
1: Yeah, that's a good point. I mean, the West Virginia Golf Association, there seems to have been a real, real emphasis in the last 4, 5, 6 years to reach out to the youth, to the young players, and get them interested, get them exposed, and get them started playing golf.
0: Absolutely. Chris Slack cares more about junior golf than any, probably, of our executive directors that I've seen. And that's saying a lot, because Brad Allman cared and did a great job. Kenny Tackett was obviously unbelievable. Mm-hmm. And I think it's just continued to strive. But honestly, I think I see how Chris interacts with them all, and just that they know how much they care. But they'll also, you got to play golf the right way. And Chris will tell them, tuck your shirt in. That's the wrong drop. That's a penalty, So they get taught the right way, and there's no shortcuts, and he lets them know. And like I said, so many opportunities is awesome for the game of golf in general, and just moving forward, I think we're in a great spot.
1: Well, Sam, we appreciate your time, and congratulations again to you and your son and the other guys. Take a moment if you can. There's four of them that played today. Just kind of mention them and the type of round that they had that helped you win a championship.
0: Absolutely. So my son Parker Odell is a, he's a junior. Ended up came back strong today because he was one that was struggling a little bit in the practice rounds. So he shot 75, 71. Ended up finished the second place. Finished third last year. So he's continuing to improve. Next, Isaac Hayes finished tied for fifth. Had a rough day yesterday, but he had one of the best summers junior golf in our state. Won a preview American Junior Golf Association event, finished second at the AJGA event at Bridgeport. Came up big even after playing bad yesterday to help us win today. Thirdly, Bentley Shirky is a freshman, and he was battling Tommy Evans for 27 holes right there. And when he gets in that spot again, I guarantee you he will finish that. He is probably fundamentally one of the best kids in the state. He's starting to make the right decisions. He won our conference tournament. He won the regional tournament. He's just a really solid player. He has all the shots. I can't wait to see what he does in the next few years. Then our fourth is Chastin Byers, one of the best female golfers, junior golfers in the state. I'll tell you what, that course plays tough for the girls. We're lucky to have a lot of good girls in the state too, but she's only a sophomore and shot 83 today, but she's played better than that all year. She came up huge for us in the regional. She was only one over with two holes to go at Berry Hills. She's going to be someone to watch the next 2 years, and I guarantee you she'll go on to play college golf as well. So, the three boys, I guarantee that, they'll end up most likely playing, some sort of D1 golf. And then Chastin's going to have a great career as well, and she has so much potential.
1: Yeah, it sounds like you've got some underclass talent there, and you're going to be a factor for years to come there.
0: Yeah, so they're all coming back next year, so that's okay. Scary thing.
1: Very good. Well, Sam, again, congratulations. Congratulations to the competitors and driving home with that championship trophy. It's got to be a great feeling. And congratulations.
0: Yes, sir. Thank you, guys.
1: Sam Odell there, head coach at Hurricane High School, winning a Quad A state championship. And, of course, winner of many, many tournaments individually, the West Virginia Amateur multiple times, and has been on the sports line a lot. But driving home with that championship trophy.
2: Got to feel good. Anytime you can be successful as a coach, but I got to imagine, especially with your kids, right? Last year with both of them, this year with one of them, you got to make it even sweeter.
1: We'll check the text when we return on the CityNet statewide sports line. 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
0: Final few minutes on this Tuesday edition of the CityNet Statewide Sports Line. Kyle and Greg, 304 Talk 304. We got a text that came in, Greg, back in the 5 o'clock hour. Can't get through a week without conference expansion talk, right?
14: Yeah, isn't that true?
0: Texter says, blindly assume some ACC schools will move to the Power 2 conferences. Will they pay their exit fees in one lump sum or payments over several years? What do you expect them to do? Well, it's going to be very difficult. It's going to be very difficult to move at this point.
14: Yeah, it is. I mean, you never say never. We found that out, though. There are a group of five schools on the move, right?
0: Yeah.
14: James Madison. Liberty.
0: Yeah, James Madison paid a ton of money to jump from the Sun Belt to the American. And you have to wonder if that's worth it. I guess it is to them. There's a payoff there at some point.
14: Yeah, I think once it's all said and done, exit fees out of the Sun Belt, entrance fees into the American, it's going to cost them about $30 million.
0: Mm-hmm.
14: So pretty hefty for that program. They obviously, as you said, think it's worth it. So is that just a one-off kind of move? Does it signal another wave that's coming? Usually these waves start from the top and go down,
0: right,
14: not from the bottom and go up. But, I mean, James Madison, of course, was just an FCS program a few years ago.
0: And now they're paying millions to move conferences.
14: Yeah. And, I mean, impact to the Marshalls of the world, because leaving the Sun Belt, that was maybe not the biggest rival that Marshall had, but certainly someone of reasonable proximity. So changes that dynamic some.
0: Just one playoff game tonight, game two ALCS. What a run Cleveland is on, rallying to win their division series, down 2-0 to the White Sox, and they beat Tampa last night in game one of this series. And again, West Virginia's own Chase DeLauder with a tremendous game, a huge home run he hit. He finished with 3 hits. The home run and 3 runs scored was all over the bases. And Cleveland will pitch Parker Messick in game two tonight against Freddie Peralta. Cleveland at Tampa Bay. So the 85 win, Cleveland Guardians trying to take another step towards what would be a very improbable World Series appearance. Of course, long way to go. Just one win, and they play on the road at Tampa, game two of that series tonight.
14: DeLauder, the Eastern Panhandle native, of course. And you've explained this. Technically still a rookie. Got called up at the end of last season, right? But his numbers have been really good. Does he have any run in American League Rookie of the Year?
0: Yeah, he's in the running. I don't think he's going to win it. You know, again, we talked about J.J. Weatherholt all year and the National League, and he suffered an injury and struggled to come back from that offensively. And Sal Stewart just kept hitting, just kept hitting all summer long and all through September. So that's a foregone conclusion. But, yeah, Chase DeLauder will get some American League Rookie of the Year votes. I mean, this was really his first full season because he got recalled and made his debut in the playoffs last year. So his name was out there, and it seemed like that he would be beyond rookie status. But this was really his first full year in Major League Baseball.
14: Yeah,
0: and he had a good one.
14: Great for him. Your job now is to get him on our show at some point, because he had a really good season, and he's another one of those. I mean, he didn't go to West Virginia, but his walk-up music was Country Roads, right?
0: That's right.
14: So he certainly cherishes his West Virginia roots.
0: Yeah, and saw him play at the state tournament. But, yeah, Chase DeLauder is going to be in the mix. Kevin McGonigal, probably a guy who will get a ton of votes. And Parker Messick, another rookie with the Guardians, who's pitching tonight, he's going to get some votes as well. But DeLauder most likely finishing in the top five, at least, in the AL Rookie of the Year honor. Greg, thanks. We'll talk to you tomorrow.
14: See you tomorrow.
0: That's the Sports Line. 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
16: another stop on the trail. I'm Lisa Lacera, Fox News. President Trump said to hold a rally this hour in Wasilla, Alaska, as he continues his campaigning in Republican-led states.
17: Democrat Mary Peltola is challenging Republican Dan Sullivan. After Alaska, Trump will also travel to Arizona and Montana this week, all states that he won in 2024.
16: Fox's Alex Hogan in Washington. Pope Leo XIV has been diagnosed with lung cancer. The Vatican says doctors removed the lower lobe of his right lung. The statement from the Vatican made no mention of other treatments going forward, pending the results of other tests. Saudi Arabia looking for help from the U.S. as the Iran-backed Houthi rebels continue striking targets in the kingdom, including one of the world's largest oil facilities.
18: Loud booms were heard near Saudi Aramco headquarters in Dhahran a few hours ago. Saudi officials said the incoming cruise missile was intercepted. Earlier today, Saudi launched airstrikes targeting oil facilities in Houthi-held territory in Yemen. We heard from the Ministry of Energy in Saudi Arabia that a fire has broken out at Aramco headquarters as a result of those attacks.
16: Fox's Jennifer Griffin in Washington. The latest conflict between the Saudis and Houthis began last month after the Houthis seized key areas along a critical waterway for the transport of oil and other goods at the southern end of the Red Sea off Yemen. Cornell University suspending parties at frat houses until next year and is giving New York State Police a role in investigating reports of sexual assault on campus in the Ivy League University's latest response to outrage over its handling of an accusation of gang rape. Cornell has more than 20 active fraternities affiliated with its Interfraternity Council. Last time the university suspended frats was in 2022 after a report of sexual assault and students being drugged at a fraternity-affiliated housing. America's listening to Fox News.
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16: Who fell to his death from a ride at Six Flags over Georgia, injuring at least four other people, is identified.
21: Cobb County Police say 42-year-old Hassan Jihad Abin Karim of Atlanta was ejected from the Goliath roller coaster Monday and struck other patrons before falling beneath the attraction at Six Flags over Georgia to his death. Witnesses like Brittany Landry, horrified.
22: I broke down because we're just on there.
21: Six Flags, Shuddering Goliath, and similar rides at other parks nationwide, with multiple investigations underway looking for the cause. Six Flags also in a statement saying it's deeply saddened by the incident and providing support to the guests and team members affected. Jeff Manasso, Fox News.
16: More legal trouble for the so-called Farabro.
23: The Federal Trade Commission in seven states are asking a federal court to hold Martin Shkreli in contempt. They accuse him of repeatedly violating a lifetime ban from the pharmaceutical industry. He was banned after a federal court found he engaged in illegal and monopolistic behavior and was ordered to return nearly $65 million in profits. He was released from prison in 2022. The FTC accuses him of publicly trading in pharmaceutical industry stocks while broadcasting his opinions about the business and management of pharmaceutical companies on numerous social media platforms, including YouTube, X, and Reddit. Ginny Coselda, Fox News.
16: Grocery store chain Kroger says it will lay off 3,000 corporate employees over the next 3 years as it ramps up the use of AI to streamline operations. Kroger is the largest standalone U.S. supermarket chain with 409,000 employees and more than 2,700 stores in the U.S. under various names, including Fred Meyer and...
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3: And we welcome you inside Mia Margarita at Charles Point. It is, of course, a Tuesday night. We're talking Bridgeport Indians football here on the KMZ Indians Radio Network as we get set to head into, hard to believe, week 8 of the high school football season coming up this weekend as Bridgeport readies to play their last regular season game of the season at home at Wayne Jamison Field. So it will be senior night for not only our football seniors, but also soccer, cross country, and the golf team as well coming up on Friday night as the Preston Knights from the Big Ten Football Conference invade Wayne Jamison Field to take on the Indians, kickoff at 7. Bridgeport coming off a great bounce-back win, 45-7. The victory over the Timberwolves of Spring Valley on Friday night. Coming up on the show tonight. Got a busy show tonight. We'll talk with Tyler for about the first half an hour about Spring Valley. We've got a pair of our 17 seniors that we'll honor on Friday night in our senior spotlight coming up later on. Brody Duran and Cam Hathaway will join us. And as a bonus, had a chance about an hour and a half ago to talk to Chris Kerr, the victorious Bridgeport head golf coach. As if you haven't heard the news, Bridgeport won the Class AAA state championship in golf this afternoon by, 9 strokes, as Bridgeport rallied from 9 down yesterday and won by 9. So congratulations, state championship number 58 for the school team-wise, and Alex Randolph also won the individual state championship. That's the first boys' individual golf championship as well in Bridgeport history. So it's been an exciting day already.
4: Yeah, it has. That's awesome news.
3: How about that comeback? I mean, that's like going in the locker room down 21, 21 points.
4: 9 and, strokes, is
3: yeah,
4: that right?
3: Yeah, and winning by 21 in the second half. That was awesome. Quite a comeback. Yeah, quite a comeback.
4: So dry conditions, ready to roll.
3: Absolutely, yep. Yeah, the Indians like the dry and the heat.
4: That's
3: no
4: right.
3: question about that. All right, so looking forward to that. Chris, if you don't know, announced at the beginning of the season this would be his last year as the head golf coach, so he's going out a state champion. So, again, we'll hear him about 7:50 tonight. Meanwhile, congratulations on your nice victory on Friday.
4: Well, I appreciate it.
3: Yeah, no problem. Kind of challenged this team, did you not, to bounce back, kind of play with some anger, with some urgency, and thought we saw that on Friday.
4: I mean, I don't know if I'd coach any different week by week. We kind of do our thing. It was up to the kids, and they battled hard. They did a good job. I think there was a little bit more sense of urgency last week in practice. Coming off a loss, and they definitely responded.
3: You did, however, not that you changed practice, but you put a pretty heavy emphasis on defense last week, right?
4: Yeah, we spent more time probably on defense and put offense on the back burner a little bit more than we normally do. But, any time that, we see struggles, we're going to focus on whatever it is that we want to get better at. And, that was something that was a giant emphasis, and rallying to the football, sprinting to the football, that was a big point. So it was good for not only conditioning, but it was great for defense as well.
3: Yeah, certainly got that. Spring Valley's a team that we talked about, last week coming in. If you look at them collectively as a group, they had a lot of success, and Colton Mathis in particular, a kid that rushed for 200 yards in a game against Parkersburg. So a lot of emphasis on getting a lot of hats to number 26. Able to do that, 18 carries, 32 yards with a long of nine. Their longest rush on the evening was just 16 yards. And in total, 38 carries, 83 net yards, and just a ton of TFLs, which I know is an indication that you were able to get a lot of hats to the ball. We had 10.5 TFLs in the game.
4: Yeah, that was the big point of emphasis was, just kind of getting back to the basics of our defense of, understanding, and trusting. That was probably the biggest part was I felt like in the Fort Hill game we didn't trust our run fits. Our outside backers, do a good job of forcing, and safety's got to kind of fit from where, they're going from there. And there was a little back and forth that was kind of going on there. And I was not pleased when we watched a film there, but it was something that we wanted to be aggressive. We're still not great at it, don't get me wrong. There's things we can tweak and get better at week by week. But the effort was there. I mean, defense, again, is something that we want our kids to really hang their hat on and be proud of. And, again, that was a big part of this week, and it's a big part going forward.
3: I know something you weren't happy about with the execution of the tackling against Fort Hill. Tackled extremely well in this game. Here's an unbelievable number. You had 62 total tackles in the game on Friday night. 42 of those were assisted. So that tells you how many times there were two or three guys at the ball.
4: Yeah, and I mean, I wish I could look back in time or be able to tell the future every time. But it was something where we were kind of young coming into the year at a backer. So I spent a lot of time with our middle backers and our outside backers, and a lot of time at inside run. But I hadn't spent a lot of time with the safeties. We had an older group coming back at safety, so I really kind of figured they'll know kind of what they're doing. So it's one of those deals where if we probably would have done this a few weeks ago, probably would have been a little bit cleaner. But I mean, who can tell the future? I can't. I wish I could. But we started to clean that up and clean up our fits from our outside backers on the perimeter runs. Things started to kind of fall in place last week. So we're hoping that continues. And like I said, it'll just make us better throughout the year.
3: Expound on that a little bit. What do you mean? More reps, or what would you have changed?
4: I probably would have put more pressure on our perimeter run. We spend a lot of time on inside. Like when we break out of defensive practice, we spend a lot of time on inside run and group pass. And you kind of flip those kids back and forth. We usually do a perimeter run circuit or a perimeter run drill, but we hadn't been pressed really in that situation. Mm-hmm. So our safeties have to make our outside backers right, and vice versa. So if our outside backers are super aggressive and they set the edge, then our safeties are able to run the alley. Versus if the outside backers get pinned, they come inside, then the safety's got to make them right. And that was something we really struggled against Fort Hill. We obviously cleaned that up against Spring Valley, and that leads to more hats to the ball. When somebody gets pinned, everybody's inside, and that thing bounces.
3: Yeah.
4: You only got one guy outside versus what we needed. So, again, that was, hindsight's 20/20, but it was something that needed addressed.
3: Not that you're in the business of, trying to second-guess Spring Valley's attack and what they choose to do offensively. Were you surprised they didn't try to throw the ball a little more?
4: Yes and no. I mean, they know their limitations. Coach Dingus isn't an idiot. Yep. He knows what he's doing. He's a guy that he's with those kids every day. So, yes and no. But we were also, we're essentially manned up across the entire way. So they weren't going to get us on like a play action pass or anything like that. We had our defensive backs that were honed in on their keys. And that's not an offense you can really, kind of trick somebody on too much. Mm-hmm. But yeah, like the crossing routes and things of that nature, they could have probably gotten us, or tried to a little bit more. But no, he understands his team more than anybody.
3: Yeah, passing Luke Eastwood, their backup quarterback, came in and attempted two passes, one completion for 4 yards in the game. And he completed two. One of them was to Graham Vincent, which was just an incredible interception. Talk about textbook way to play, not give up inside leverage and jump the route.
4: Yeah, I mean, that's what we want to do when we're in our man coverage. We want to undercut throws and, force them over the top. Or, we really want to take away that inside throw, and Graham did a great job of doing that on that play. And, like I said, jumped it and made a nice play.
3: I think I mentioned this number on the show last week. this program in the last 20 years has not lost back-to-back games. I mean, that's not a coincidence. Certainly, there's a reason why that happens.

0: I know you've been here for a quarter of that time, or less than. Why is that? Why do you think this team bounces back so well?
1: I mean, our kids have pride. They don't like losing. They walk past those trophy cases every day. They see, all the success, and they work their tails off. And it's not like we take anybody lightly or anything like that. We lost to a good Fort Hill team. It wasn't, we lost to a good Martinsburg team. Our kids gave great effort. At no point is it, our kids take people lightly and somebody sneaks up on us. It's a, it might be a coaching thing or, who knows? Who knows what it is? But our kids have too much pride. You look at our freshman team, our JV team, our varsity team. Our kids play hard. They block and tackle well, and that's tough to beat on a night-to-night basis. There's times where you might outplay somebody and they come out and beat you, but we're tough to beat on a week-to-week basis. And like I said, sometimes it jumps up and gets you, but these kids do the little things right, yeah, which leads to a lot of success.
0: All right, it's a good defensive performance. As we mentioned, Bridgeport holds Spring Valley 40 offensive plays, net 87 yards, 2.2 yards per play, 1 of 10 on third down conversions, where the Timberwolves 2 of 5 on fourth down conversions, and their lone touchdown, of course, came in the second half on a fumble return that set them up inside the red zone, and they were able to cash in on that. So great bounce back, needless to say, defensively pleased.
1: Yeah, oh yeah. I mean, like I said, I'm never it's high school football. I'm never mad at our kids. I might be mad at some of the kids that don't come out and play, but I'm never mad at our kids. Like, I coach them tough. We all coach them tough, but they're our kids. Like I told you last week, I don't want to coach anybody else. Yeah. I never want to coach anybody else. And there's times we hurt their feelings maybe a little bit because we coach them tough, but it's all out of love, man. We try to do little things right. And, when we lose, we all feel it, and there's some people out there that want to make comments and things to these kids or my coaches. And, they don't know how hard these kids work or anybody works. So, we're with them win or lose. It doesn't matter, but obviously winning's a little bit sweeter than losing.
0: Yeah, it's a lot more fun.
1: Yeah.
0: No question about that. Offensively, 38 carries, 403 yards for the Indians. Gavin Williams, 9 for 206 and 4 scores. Graham Vincent had 5 carries, 69 yards, and a touchdown. Trey Spadafore, 35. Eli, 35. Gabe had 33 and a score. Troy Jackson had 28. Zach Hickman had a pair of carries for 2 yards in the game as well. I'm going to ask a lot of times on the show, I ask you questions that I already know the answers to.
1: But, all right.
0: It's an hour show and I got to fill. So you put up an offensive performance like that. You're scoring 50 points a game. You're averaging 395 yards on the ground. You have 42 rushing touchdowns on the season, but I know there's still things that you still have not played 100% to perfection offensively, and maybe never will. But how close is this team getting to where you want it to be offensively?
1: Answer it.
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0: You would say
2: Clarksburg Bridge.
0: Still got a ways to go.
1: Yeah.
0: Yeah.
1: Yeah. No doubt. I mean,
0: been around you long enough.
1: What are we doing if we're not nitpicking and, yep, and getting at some things? But again, it's one of those deals where we have a drone that flies above our field at 200 feet that can zoom in, and it's 4K or whatever it is. And Andy Morgan is probably the worst person for these kids imaginable, because we can find every little flaw. They take a terrible little 6-inch step, or if it's not exactly where it's supposed to be, well, then on Sundays, or actually most times it's Friday night at 1 o'clock, I'm yelling in the house there, or upset about something, and then Sunday we're all mad about it and we're going from there. But there's details we can always get better at. You're never going to play a perfect football game, but if the effort's good, and kids make mistakes from time to time, and it still works out. Play still looks good. So, yeah, we're never going to be perfect, and that's okay.
0: There's an old saying in football that is, and the eye in the sky never lies.
1: Yeah, right? Yeah.
0: And that 100% even truer now.
1: This daggone technology keeps getting better.
0: Yeah, because, it used to be if, a kid had a shot that if the camera angle was bad, You know, maybe I could hide.
1: Yeah.
0: But that thing right above you.

0: There's no high. I mean, you see everything.
1: No, you do. You do. Yep. But now, like I said, our kids are playing really good offensive football. There's no doubt about that. I think we're playing really good on special teams. We're getting better on defense. We've played the hardest schedule in AAA. There's zero doubt about that, and nobody else can tell. We're getting our kids battle-tested for the playoffs. Last year, I didn't think we did that. And it wasn't anybody's fault. It was just, you know, you can play who you can play. So
0: yeah, you can't predict who's going to be.
1: Correct. Good and bad. So we got a better schedule this year. We've got two losses, you know, but we're also getting better week by week. And, it, you know, it's putting kids in tough situations. You know, it's getting us to coach in tougher situations. And I think it's going to pay off for us in the long run, which is good. You know, we want to be battle-tested going into November. We want to be playing our best football come November. And I think that's happened.
0: All right, so I'll ask you a question, a follow-up question to my original question. This one I don't know the answer to.
1: Okay.
0: So you're not perfectly, you're not there yet offensively. What are some of the things still that need to improve?
1: Offensively?
0: Yeah.
1: We want to be able to attack every part of the field, not only horizontally but vertically.
0: Yeah.
1: You know, there's spots that, depending on what personnel we have in right now, that we're not happy with, that we're trying to mask or hide or just get better at. So you know, our weak side run game I feel like is pretty good. It can get a lot better. Our inside trap game is pretty good, but again, there's little nuances about it that I think can get a lot better. Our strong side run game is probably the best right now, but we can use that against people. There's some tags, and my big thing is key breakers. So, like, when we play a team, you know, one of the things, like, that drone's in the sky, one of the first drives, you'll see all of us on the iPad, and we're getting on there. So we're looking for keys. So a lot of our key breakers, we want to see what their mic's reading, their Sam's reading, what their defensive line's doing. Are they slanting versus the play? Are they reading the line? And we want to be able to use those key breakers to essentially slow their kids down.
0: Yeah.
1: Because if you do that a little bit, you get people to play a step slower, or these kids are saying this inside tackle is going to take you to play. Next thing you know, we can pull him opposite and be able to hit a play. Those kids start to slow down a little bit. Defense isn't as aggressive, and then we can attack a little bit more. So being able to be across the board, be able to have misreads across the board, not only with our backs but our line, is really what the missing keys are right now.
0: You referred to it in that answer, but going back to the state championship year, Timmy Jeffers made a living on that. I call it the wing around play.
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0: You know, like the buck lateral toss, yep. That play was a home run play at times for us. Hasn't been nearly as effective since then. I think it's getting – I've noticed here in the last couple of weeks it's getting better.
1: Yeah.
0: You know, for whatever reason, I'm sure it's been a blocking type thing that you've worked on.
1: Sometimes, but again, like Timmy had a lot of success in the state championship game. I'll break that entire play down for you right there. We called it 45 fake. So one of the things we noticed was that their Mike and their Sam were reading a blocking back. So when a blocking back would spin, they would try everything they could to take away from buck trap and buck pitch. So we ran what we call 45 trap, where the blocking back and the fullback spin and they fake their blocking back, or I'm sorry, their buck series mesh. So blocking back, or I'm sorry, the fullback's acting like he's catching it, doing his mesh with the inside or with the blocking back, while we ran our five hole blocking scheme there. So what we got was the Will, the Mike, and the Sam crash for the trap play while we ran a counter play underneath with the double team kick out and everything to the weak side, and Timmy was able to cash in because of it. That was a key breaker we picked on quickly. We're able to run. We've tried to run that a few times throughout the year. Inside the tackle box, you got to be able to be smart enough to understand if there's pressure and be able to check out of it so the blocking back can go and he can kick weak, or we can be able to pull our right guard or center. There's a lot of moving parts to it. It's not just down, down, down, kick out like, you know, some of the other offenses that you've seen. So the better we get at it, the smarter we get. The more things that we throw at them, the better we'll get.
0: Yeah. Also, too, with that, as you said, you know, the wing has to read that, you know, whether to kick it outside, you know, read the block. And obviously, Eli does an excellent job. And, you know, he's like magnet to a metal. He wants to go inside and run some people over.
1: Yeah, and he does a really good job of running the ball vertically.
0: Yeah.
1: You know, he's tight to the double team, and he wants to get vertical. And he gets a lot of the tough yardage really well. He might not break it as well as Timmy does, or as Timmy did, but at the same time, if it's fourth and one and he's getting the football, he's leaning forward for a first down. So it's kind of feast or famine there. But, you know,

0: I like when they're able to hit it tight, you know, because I think that leads to a lot more of success for us. You know, if you take that thing too wide, you're looking at, you know, a potential 1-2 yard loss versus playing it safe and falling vertical.
1: Yeah, and you've got some guys there, some options. We've seen you put Gavin at wing at times. You know, you have Aiden Gorby, obviously, can do it. And Troy Jackson also is an up-and-comer at that position.
0: Yeah, I mean, like I said, there's good and bad there. You know, those guys might be more home run hitters. You know, we trust Eli to get the tough yardage, but Eli's such a good blocker on the edge. Mm-hmm. I mean, you look at our wide sweep, what we talked about earlier, our wide sweep plays, a lot of times they're really good because Eli's so tough on the edge there that, you know, it's really tough for kids to play. You know, a lot of time the force player, they want to run up field or they want to pinch or want to do whatever. Well, Eli's so good at just bodying people up and snatching them and running them, you know, opposite of where they want to go. And that gets us a lot of yardage on the front side there. So it gives Gavin an opportunity to make cuts and go where he needs to go. And it's not something we've had, you know, at Bridgeport High School for a long period of time. So, again, you know, there's good and bad. But right now, you know, obviously we're scoring at a pretty high clip.
1: Sure are. All right, finally, before we leave the offense, I want to talk to you about blocking back. You know, you've been blessed to have some very good ones. It's an unsung hero position. You know, don't get a lot of carries. Might get a pass thrown to you every once in a while, as we saw with Max at Ford Hill. But just speak on that position and why Max Conley has been so successful there this year.
0: Well, we were looking for a kid that can run and hit. I mean, that's the biggest thing. You know, we need a physical football player there. It's great if a kid has good ball skills. There's been years we've had kids that couldn't. We've had, you know, kids that could throw there. We've had fast kids that could have been like our next running back in. So, you know, you just need a football player there. You need a kid that's not afraid. He's got to be able to communicate. He's got to be loud. He can talk. He can kind of quarterback your line. You know, he makes so many calls before the play that's really important. If he spots blitzes, if he sees, you know, any slants, angles, anything's going on, he's the eyes of the line, and he communicates through them. And that kind of, you know, resonates back through the backfield. So, yeah, it's a lot more than just lining up and blocking and running. You know, he's essentially our quarterback.
1: When you start a season or start thinking about next year, is that position one?
0: Yeah.
1: Then center?
0: Yeah.
1: Typically?
0: Yeah. Center's got to be the man. Yeah. I mean, center's got to snap. He's got to be able to move a little bit. He's got to do a lot of things. And, yeah, without your center, without your blocking back, you know, we've always got 4 or 5 kids deep that can play center. Blocking back, we try to stay at least 3 or 4 deep. So, yeah, it's definitely an important position for us.
1: All right, very good. Yeah, good. Do good. Solid 27 minutes there. We talked some football there. So that
0: was I'm out.
1: Good. Yeah. Now I got to talk to you about Preston.
0: Okay.
1: So I'll keep you for a very short segment here on the other side. And, again, we'll be joined by our two seniors and then winning golf coach Chris Kerr coming up in our final segment of tonight's show. 7:28, Tyler Ferris Show continues from Mia Margarita Charles Point. We're back in a moment on the home of the Bridgeport Indians.
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1: All right, welcome back. Tyler Ferris Show continues with you here till the top of the hour on this game week number 8 of the season. Time permitting, SSAC playoff ratings updated as they are on Tuesdays. We'll update you on those. Again, if run out of time, you can get those WVMetroNews.com. But the Indians, as we anticipated, making moves back up into the top four this week. Before we talk Preston here in our final segment with Tyler, wanted to mention a couple other football teams that are having success. The Bridgeport Junior Varsity team had a heck of a night last night, went up to Pony Lewis Field in Morgantown and defeated the Mohegans 61-7. The final score as Bridgeport, just a dominating defensive performance, allowed just five first downs. Morgantown did not advance the ball offensively inside the 40-yard line of Bridgeport, and the Indians just had a terrific rushing attack, got a defensive touchdown from freshman Riley Pierre on an interception in return for a score. So I know you are proud of your young guys going up there and getting a win in a you know, obviously a very good program and one that's having a lot of success right now.
0: Yeah. Yeah, no, I was super proud of our kids. They played their tails off. And like I said, it was fun to go up there and play against, you know, in a nice setting there. You know, they're really proud of their setting there. And our kids went up there and they lit up the scoreboard.
1: Yeah, they certainly did. Certainly did. Again, you can check out the recap at BridgeportIndians.com. JV's scheduled to play. They'll try to win the Morgantown City Championship coming up next Monday night as we host University at Wayne Jamison Field at 6 p.m. That's the final scheduled JV game. Still looking for another one or two?
0: Well,
1: or
0: we're going to play Fairmont again.
1: Oh, okay, good.
0: That one's set in stone, but we're going to try to find one more as well. So.
1: All right, sounds good.
0: And it's always in flux there.
1: All right, quick update also. Bridgeport Middle School stayed unbeaten on the season. They're now 6-0, 30-16 win over Edison at Wayne Jamison Field last week as the Braves rushed for 290 and four scores in the victory. So they're 6-0. They've got one regular season game left to go. They're going to take on Huntington Middle, who are 2-4 on the season, and that'll be on Thursday night, 7 o'clock at Huntington High School, Bob Sang Stadium. Indians Radio Network coverage will have that game for you starting at 7 o'clock, and then they move into their playoffs. It's a four-team playoff, and, of course, they're the top seed, so hopefully they've got three more games remaining. But I do know the opening round game is a week from tomorrow.
0: Yes.
1: And then the championship game will be the following Thursday.
0: Yeah.
1: So they're the top seed. All right, so best of luck to Wayne Ritter and the boys coming up on Thursday night down in Huntington. Okay, finally, let's talk some Preston. 2-4 on the season. However, they're coming off an off week. They've won two in a row. Slayton Manco finally graduated. Seems like he was the starting quarterback since sixth grade.
0: Yep.
1: at Preston, but he's finally moved on. Kramer's taken over, and you know, if you look at their numbers, they're doing about what they did with Slayton. They're kind of balanced. They can throw it. with Kramer. They can run it. Kramer can run it as well, much like Slayton Manco did at the quarterback position.
0: Yeah, he's the ball's in his hands all the time. So, yep. You know, he's running, he's slinging it around there. So, like you said, a lot of similarities to Slayton Manco. So, got to keep him in front of us. Can't let him step through the pocket, and got to get the ball out of his hands.
1: Yep, certainly. And as we mentioned, we're kind of catching them when they're on an uptick here with a couple of wins. They went up to Baldwin, Pennsylvania last time out a couple of weeks ago and defeated Baldwin. I think Baldwin in that game, something I'd never seen before. They were in a 4th and 62,
0: yeah.
1: Right?
0: And, yeah, we saw that.
1: And went for it.
0: Oh, yeah.
1: Yeah.
0: I mean, well, you know, they were down.
1: No guts, so no glory.
0: Might as well go for it. I mean. Yeah, it is what it is.
1: It is. All right. All right, Preston Knights coming into town on Friday. Best of luck, buddy.
0: Hey, thanks, Charles.
1: Okay, thanks so much. Senior Knights for the Indians. And speaking of seniors, we're going to start our senior parade. We got two of them lined up for you tonight, starting with Brody Duran. He's on deck next as the Tyler Ferris Show continues. For me and Margarita Charles Point, we're back after this timeout on the home of the Bridgeport Indians.
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1: All right, welcome back. Tyler Ferris Show continues. Time for our senior spotlights. Joined now by Brody Duran. If you're not watching the live video stream, Brody, is it homecoming? Did you wear this to homecoming?
18: No, actually, this is just kind of something off Amazon, a little two-for-one.
1: Yeah, if you're not watching, it's what do you call this? Tuxedo
18: T-shirt? Tuxedo T-shirt, maybe a little Step Bros, something like that.
1: Yep. You're looking good, buddy. Looking
18: Thank
1: good.
18: You. Thank you.
1: Yeah, it's a step. I think Tyler and I are going to have to get some type of deal. Maybe Daniels will hook us up in Morgantown, maybe. Let's see if we can get that to happen. Hey, good to see you.
18: Good to see you, Mr. Jones.
1: Give us an update on your health, first and foremost, if our listeners aren't aware you were injured in the Martinsburg game.
18: Yeah, I think the return is near. Strength is coming back. And I think Jack's got me feeling pretty good. So hopefully a couple more weeks and playoff push, hopefully.
1: You've seen a lot of Jack Spadafore in the last couple.

0: Yeah.
1: I mean, that's the goal.
0: I would think. But seriously, though, mentally, how have you kept yourself from, you know, digging a hole and jumping in it?
1: Yeah, it always kind of started back in eighth grade. I tore my ACL, and just something from there. You have to, like, look positive and think of positive things. And that's what I've done this senior year, and embrace it, be a good teammate, and just continue to show up to practice and mm-hmm. show my worth to the teammate.
0: How have you kept yourself just in shape while you're doing?
1: Yeah, so I got released to start running probably about 3 weeks ago, and I go on a mile run every night. So I'm just trying to stay in shape so I can come back.
0: Okay. For our fans that don't know, Brody, although unfortunately we've not seen him in the red and white yet, basketball-wise, a very good basketball player, and Bridgeport's going to be one of the favorites in Class AAA this year in basketball. Not to hurry football season away for you, though, but mm-hmm. I know you're excited to get out there and shoot some hoops.
1: Yeah, absolutely. Ready to play for Coach Marshall and his defensive schemes. Very competitive, and I'm all for winning, so.
0: Absolutely. All right. Well, tell me about you academically and what do you hope to do after high school?
1: Yeah, so academically, I'm doing pretty well. Bridgeport's definitely been a push. Definitely a lot different than Buchanan. But I plan on going to WVU in this fall and going to nursing school.
0: Oh, very good. All right. Well, buddy, congratulations.
1: Thank you.
0: And we do hope we see you out there sooner rather
1: than
0: later.
1: And, yes, sir.
0: And hopefully a very healthy remainder of your senior year.
1: Yes, sir. Thank you.
0: Thanks so much.
1: I appreciate it.
0: Thanks, Brody. There's Brody Duran. We'll take a break. Cam Hathaway will join us when we return on the other side. Tyler Ferris Show continues after this timeout on the Home of the Indians.
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3: All right, welcome back. Tyler Ferris Show continues with our senior spotlight number two, Cam Hathaway. Two-way lineman for the Bridgeport Indians joins us now on the Tyler Ferris Show. And he, like Brody, is also donning the tuxedo T-shirt. Yeah. You guys really set the bar high for the remaining senior spotlight. We have Jaylen Brown's coming up in a couple of weeks, so I expect a three-piece suit.
4: Might have to pass it down to him.
3: Yes, that, absolutely. So. Well, yeah, you can definitely do that. I'd say that's a one and done-er right there you got on there. Hey, good to see you, buddy.
4: Good to see you.
3: I was telling you before we went on the air, it's hard to believe your senior year is already upon us. Has it gone by as quickly for you as it has for us?
4: Oh, yeah, it's flown by. The past 5 years has really flown by. I started playing football in eighth grade, so from that span till now, it's been a blink of an eye, so.
3: Yeah, take me back. I was going to ask you about your football career. So started in middle school. What got you, or who got you to come out?
4: It was mainly my dad, and my cousin. Both of them actually played all throughout high school and stuff. And most of my family has, so it was a push for a while. But I started playing center in eighth grade, and then ninth grade. I also played and then switched positions to end my 10th grade year. So.
3: So how was that learning curve when you first came out for football?
4: It was honestly like, I feel like it was best me starting playing at center because it was more simple and stuff like that. Yeah. It's easier blocks to execute, but as time went on, I felt like I could pick up better and continue to do more things, I guess.
3: Mm-hmm. Mm-hmm. How much have you grown in your football playing style from then to now?
4: I've grown a lot. I've learned a lot of new techniques from Coach Cole and Coach Fairs, so the improvement from eighth grade on now is it's noticeable.
3: Enjoy offensive line or defensive line more?
4: I like defensive line more. I like being able to tackle and
3: get after people.
4: Yep. Yep. Yes, sir.
3: Yep. Absolutely. Absolutely. What about this season and just being able to enjoy your senior year and soak it in? Is it going fast?
4: Oh, yeah, it's going by fast, but it's a great time with my friends every single day, being able to do something like this. So.
3: Yep. We were talking before we went on the air. You already know what you're going to do?
4: Yeah, I'm planning on going to WVU and studying psychology. So.
3: And you want to be?
4: A profiler for the FBI.
3: Okay. What got you interested in that?
4: Mainly my dad. He kind of just started talking to me about it and sounded like something I'd be interested in as times went on. So.
3: Okay. Sounds good. Are you? Do you try any of your psychology now on your teammates?
4: I wouldn't say that. I keep it to myself, but I had the class my junior year, and I really got interested in it.
3: Awesome. So. Great. Well, buddy, best of luck. Enjoyed watching you, and hopefully we've got I know we've got still some time left here together, another month and a half before we wrap up football.
4: Yep.
3: All right. Thanks, Cam.
4: Thank you.
3: Thanks for stopping by. There's Cam Hathaway, Bridgeport offensive and defensive alignment. All right. As we mentioned, top of the show, it's been a successful day for the Bridgeport Indians as the golf team went up to Wheeling at Ogilby and won the Class AAA State Championship. It was the first state title for Bridgeport in golf in nearly 20 years. The head coach, Chris Kerr, winning a golf title with his daughter, Audrey, who was a big part of the Bridgeport golf team this season. Earlier today, had a chance to talk with Chris and talk about what just a wonderful day it has been.
5: I mean, obviously, it couldn't have gone any better. Down 9 after
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5: Catch a little fire and end up winning by 9 shots. That's even beyond my expectations. I thought we would have to fight and claw to even win by 1. So, hats off to all the kids on the team who really grinded, took heed of our message that it wasn't over, and put it all on the line today.
3: Weather-wise, completely different today from what we saw yesterday. How much of a factor was that, and how did the course change?
5: Well, it's crazy. We came out and played a practice round Saturday before that hurricane came in, and it was more like today.

0: It was very dry, hard bounces, fast greens. And then the hurricane came in on Sunday and just totally changed the golf course. You know, you have a lot of wet lies, standing water, slower greens, though not slow, but slower. And then it started to dry out. And here we were back to Saturday's practice round. And I'm glad we got to go out and practice Saturday and get a feeling because, you know, like you said, we played in 2 days that couldn't have been pretty much, you know, Monday morning, it rained. It was like a mist rained all morning. And then Tuesday is just absolutely gorgeous all day, 82 degrees and sunny, a little bit of wind, you know. So, but that's what it takes to, you know, you have to be prepared for the conditions.
1: So take me through your day and as you viewed it, when did you start to pick up and sense that this, you know, was going to end up the way it did?
0: Well, the back nine there, which was our front nine, because we started on the back nine today, is much harder than the front nine. The front nine is typically a scoring nine. So if you can get through the back nine, you have a chance. And when we turned and we were catching up and we were only maybe three, four shots back, and you got to realize the other groups, the three leading teams, were behind us. And I knew they had to come through some really hard holes that we played really well. And if we could get, you know, if they didn't play those holes as good as we played them, which is extremely hard, we were going to catch them. And then kind of coming down, Alex made a birdie on six, I believe. And when he made that birdie, Patrick Aukerman makes a par on eight. And, you know, Audrey makes a par on seven. I kind of knew we were cooking with gas.
1: Yeah, let's talk about some of the individuals. First off, the lineup change. You mentioned at the top of the interview that you made a lineup change and went with your old veteran there and Patrick. Talk about that decision, and certainly that paid dividends.
0: Well, you know, we've always gone, we've always had the same approach to every tournament all 4 years I was here, and it's just a score. You know, in golf, a number's a number. And Patrick would tell you he struggled down kind of, you know, the regional Big Ten time. But I told him, you know, hey, Patrick, we have not given up on you. Be ready, because if things don't go right, we're going to put you in. You know, we have complete trust and faith in you. And we think you can go out there and put up a number. And, you know, after Jackson, who didn't play as good as he would have liked, we thought, you know what, let's let the senior go out there and see what he can do. And he may feel the same way as I do. You know, I was hoping for a high 80s, mid 80s, and I couldn't be more happy for the kid. He's just a great kid. You know, not only on the golf course, but, you know, in the school, in the classroom, he works, he practices golf, he goes to the tech center, he's taking college classes. You know, I had complete faith in him and knew that he would go out there no matter what happened and play his heart out for that team. And he did, and I'm very happy for him.
1: Yeah, Audrey, also talk about her day. Real,
2: 103.3 WKMZ,
0: yeah, you know, Audrey,
2: Clarksburg, Bridgeport.
0: Was a problem for not just Audrey, but a lot of kids yesterday. Just had too many three putts, and she'd tell you the same. And, you know, we went out for about an hour and a half after the round yesterday with me and Coach Ben and the kids, and we just practiced putting. And I think a little more confidence after getting off and getting a couple putts rolling and getting them close. And then she makes a big birdie on 14, you know, a good 15-footer, you know, one putts for birdie. And you could see her start to change. Smile came back a little bit, a little more bounce in her step. And she hit the ball really well today, kept in front of her, had two bad holes. But we told her that don't matter. You know, it's about the team thing. Keep the ball in front of you, no more big numbers, and let's finish this thing out. And I, you know, obviously, as my daughter, I couldn't be more proud of her. You know, she gutted out an 86 yesterday, and then to turn around and shoot six shots better today just shows to her character.
1: Yeah, I mean, what a couple of weeks she's had, you know, state championship.
0: Yeah, not bad. You know, she's been a big part of our Big Ten and regional team, and you know, both scores counted towards the state state tournament score, and she gets to go out as a state champion. You know, just another little tick on the high school career, and I get to go out watching her. It's just really special.
1: Finally, talk about Alex. I have a feeling we're going to, you know, certainly run out of adjectives to describe him by the time that his prep golf career is over. He just continues to amaze.
0: Yeah, that's one cool customer, isn't it? He's the definition of what you want for a student athlete on your team. Not only is he just putting up low scores and putting the team in, you know, people don't see this, but, you know, yesterday, arguably, you know, he's the lead after yesterday, and his the second and third ball on our team wasn't great, wasn't what you hoped for. He never, ever one time, you know, said anything demeaning, or he picked those kids up and said, no big deal, we'll get them tomorrow. You know, so he's even a leader out there as a sophomore, and, you know, I was just so happy for him to go out there. You know, he not only won triple A, but he was a low man over quad A too. So, you know, to go out there and shoot plus one yesterday and turn around and shoot one under today is just, you know, outstanding.
1: Yeah, we talked about how much the course changed from one day to the next, but the thing that didn't change was how consistent he was.
0: He makes it very easy on a coach to have faith that you can come back. I'll say that.
1: Yeah. All right, well, finally, for you, you mentioned that you announced at the beginning of the season this would be your swan song. You would ride off into the sunset with Audrey, and, of course, you couldn't have written the ending any better.
0: No, you know, they write movies like this. It, you know, I'm just ear to ear. You know, I don't have any All-State plaques or state championships myself, so this was my last chance to get up on the wall. As a state champion at Bridgeport High School. And, you know, the kids came through, and my daughter and all the kids got me on the wall. So, you know, I'm excited to go out this way, and I couldn't be more happy.
1: Buddy, congratulations. Great season. Look forward. I know it'll be weeks-longs of celebrations, so very well-deserved.
0: Thank you, Trav.
3: All right, there's Chris Kerr, Bridgeport golf coach, state champions for 2026 in Class AAA. It is Bridgeport's first AAA golf title as well. All right, closing moments. Again, playoff ratings updated. Herbert Hoover 1, Elkins 2, North Marion at 3, Bridgeport jumps to 4, Winfield 5, South Charleston 6, Byrd slides to 7th, Princeton's 8th, Kaiser 9th, John Marshall is 10th, 11th, Brook, Fairmont Senior. Polar Bears coming in off an off week. They're 2-4 and 12. Spring Valley fell to 13th. Ripley 14th. Pikeview 15th. And Nicholas County is tied currently for the 16th spot. Bearcat team we'll see coming up here in a couple of weeks. Chapmanville, Point Pleasant, and Hampshire round out the top 20. In Quad A, George Washington, Martinsburg University in Morgantown, Double A, Frankfort, Sissonville, and the Yellow Jackets of Williamstown, Single A's Wahama, Tug Valley, and East Hardy going into week 8 of the season. All right, again, reminder, middle school football Thursday night. We'll start our broadcast week. We'll be on the air just before kickoff at 7 o'clock as the Braves will take on Huntington Middle. And then on Friday night, we'll be live from the stadium, 6:06 with the Indians tonight. Back here again for the Tyler Ferris Show again next Tuesday. 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
6: The latest Fox News power rankings show Democrats could win up to 237 House seats. Fueled by a widening polling advantage, low presidential approval ratings, and voter frustration over rising costs. That the Republicans are also facing surprisingly competitive